Eli warned his sons after they had committed all kinds of wrong things. But this passage of Scripture where the Lord is speaking to Samuel, letting him know what's going on, the Lord said Samuel had an opportunity, that Eli had an opportunity to restrain his sons, to discipline his sons, and did not do it. He's saying here that there were some things that he could have done that were more than just warning them. Now, I'm not saying to you that if he had restrained them, that those boys would not have still gone awry. I don't know that. What I'm telling you is the word of the Lord came against Eli because he did not discipline. He did not restrain them in any way here, except just talking to them. Now, I don't know what all this is saying to us and what it may say to you individually, but there are just a couple of things I want to note this morning. That we have got to be very careful about what we communicate and how we live our lives, because there's a lot of things at stake. You see, a lot of the things that we communicate and a lot of things that we are, our influence is communicating and in our discipleship of people. Yes, there are some strengths that we have, but if we're not careful, there's weaknesses that we have that also have impact upon other people. What is the weakness of Eli? He was passive. He didn't deal with stuff. He kind of just talked to them and let it go. He didn't take the next step and with discipline. See, God says that whom He loves, He chastens. See, the first thing in our life, that discipleship that we have, we've got to follow God first and foremost. And in doing that, God chastens those He loves. But then we go to the next level as a disciple. It doesn't mean we're going around. It's not what we're... Sometimes religious people take this kind of stuff out of context and they think, well, then they run around with a ruler and a rod beating people to death with the gospel. That's not it. But what it is, what it does tell us is that we need to be willing to confront when things are out of line. We need to be able to stand and say, that's wrong. As we deal with individuals and as we're trying to lead people to Christ and to follow Him, we've got to be willing to say, this is the way. Walk in this way. But see, we live in an environment where we don't want to hurt anybody's feelings. I can't stand to. Man, I don't like to hurt nobody's feelings. I do it every once in a while. That's what people say. Sometimes Jody says, when I eat too much protein, that's what he calls it. He said, "If when I get real direct, he said, I've been eating too much protein. He don't like me to be on a protein diet. But what I want to say to us is we have a responsibility more than just warning people. We got to show people the right way. There's people, they don't know the right way without somebody saying, look, this is the way to go. This way is the wrong way. If you keep going down this road." But so often we don't want to, and people say, well, I don't want to drive them away. If you let them go, you ain't got to worry about them driving away. They're going away. There's countless people who have went away on their own because nobody would say, this is the way, walk in it. And discipleship requires that we

that we be leaders and lead with our life, but we've got to learn to lead ourselves. If I'm not leading myself, we got every leadership in the book. You can go to a Christian bookstore and you can have more books on leadership than you know what to do with. But the great thing about it is some of them now are coming out with self-leadership. Because if we're not leading ourselves in the right direction with Jesus Christ, how can we lead anybody else anywhere? But you see, that's all every Christian's responsibilities, because it's about multiplication of souls. And so every one of us have to be leaders. But until we learn to lead ourselves in following Him, how are we going to lead anybody else? Got to be a great follower of Jesus in order to lead anybody else. But see, I'm concerned with what we pass on unintentionally. The problem is the unintentional things. It doesn't appear that Eli intentionally

You see, I'm concerned about the unintentional things that we do. Unintentionally communicating that church attendance is an option. That we'll go to church if all the other activities line up right. If we can fit God and His Word into our schedule, then we will read it. I will be a person of prayer, but I just tell you what, I've just got so many things going on. If the Lord would just give me some more time, then I could pray. What I'm saying to us, those types of disciplines are to be natural parts and to become a part of our life. But it's a battle. Without self-leadership and scheduling those things, disciple, the word discipline is involved in that. We don't like that. We hate that. Why don't you use something like easy? Give me a Staples easy button, Christianity. That's what I want. But you're talking about discipleship, which I can readily believe the root is discipline. And see, we would rather not talk about those things because those things make Christianity more difficult. I just want to go to church every week. I want to hear great praise and worship and singing. I want the music just to be just off the charts. I want this. I want that. I want this. When God is saying, walk with me. Talk with me. And God is saying, live in the light as I am in the light. Walk in the Spirit as I am Spirit, He would be saying to us. He would be saying to desire the sincere milk of the Word that you might grow thereby. He would be saying to us and is saying to us in our life that you got to live it out. The rich young ruler, he's called and said, come, I want you to come follow me. But he had excuses. See, we live in a day of where we want it to be easy believism. But Jesus himself said, unless you do certain things, you cannot be my disciple. He said it. Unless you're willing to give it all to the poor. That's what he said to that rich young man. And he said, sorry, I can't do it. He said to that other gentleman, and we gotta keep things in context here. He said, unless you hate your mother and father, you cannot be my disciple. What? What did it just say? It means that in comparison to your love for God, loving even your mother and father is like hate in comparison. We're to hate no one. It's talking about the comparison. I'll follow you, Jesus, but I got to go first. Bury my father. That sounds reasonable. He must have just died. Go to the funeral and then I'll be waiting over there on Jericho Road for you. Jesus said, let the dead bury the dead. What? Man, what in the world? That's a mean thing to say. Listen, the boy's daddy hadn't died yet. The boy was saying, let me go and live with my parents and my father until he passes away. Then I'll bury him. Then I'll follow you. What he was saying is, let me wait till there's a more convenient time and I'll be back.

See, discipleship causes us to have to do some tough things. Eli wasn't willing to do the tough thing. He had talked to him, but he wasn't willing to restrain them. What are we communicating? What are we passing along? Are we passing to others as we are impacting? See, we're impacting people every day, whether it's family, friends, or a stranger. We're impacting and influencing people all the time. Are we influencing people for the sake of Jesus Christ and for the cause of Christ? Are we influencing people in such a way where they can see Jesus Christ? Or are we living our life in such a way that is undisciplined? I certainly hope that you've been ministered to through this week's message. 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

0: Good morning. 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Schaefer
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0: We welcome you to Light of the World Ministry, lighting the dark world with the power of God's true word and God's true light, Jesus Christ, the true light. With an open heart and an open mind, let's move right on in to today's message and hear what God has for us today.
2: If we title this message tonight, it will be Water is Life. Amen. Water is life. It's going to be right there. Psalms 107 and 35. He turned the wilderness into a standing water and the dry ground into water springs. The Lord can change the wilderness in your life into standing water. What I want you to do, I want each and every person right now to think about the way they're living that into their lives right now. You could be in a wilderness area in your life, or you could be in a desert area in your life. See, it all depends where you may be at right now. Whatever you in, God can take care of whatever it may be. You know, I like setting that upon at times. I like sitting there and seeing when I'm fishing and all. And the water is just so peaceful out there. I like getting up there early in the morning time. I can see the sun just coming up. The sun just gleaming off that pond right there. And it is so beautiful right there when I see that. I can sit there and I can probably fish all day long. But I tell you, the only time I see is when the little bugs are hitting top of the water. Or I'm throwing my line out there and just seeing the ripples in the pond. It is so peaceful and so quiet. Most of the time I like going fishing by myself. That way I can meditate with the Lord. I can sit there and see the beauty of the trees and of the water and up in the skies and the sun and all. And there's times that, like me and Sister Rose, we just like going up to the mountains at times and just seeing the water just spring through the rocks. We can go up there and just see the water just running through the rocks and all. We can sit there and I can sit there and I can just look at that water. I can just see the calm in it and all. Matter of fact, I made her a little fish garden, fish pond in our yard. And I can sit down on that deck right there and I can just see that water just running down those rocks. Just running down, seeing those fish just swimming around in there. I can just sit there and see that, and I can have so much peace and so much calm. See, Jesus is letting you know right there already. He says He can turn the wilderness into standing water. He can turn the dry grounds into a water spring for you. He's telling you that already. But you have to look at where you're at. Where you're at into your life. At times, like I say, me and Sister Rose, we like going out. But see, only God, when we see things, these things, we can say only God can make these. Me and Sister Rose, we were sitting at one place up there, and we seen the water running over the rocks, and she told me, she says, only God can make stuff like this.
3: Amen. Amen.
2: We can sit there and we just look at it and we take pictures of it. And it's just something about that water. It just amazed me is what it is. But see, water is absolutely certain is critical for surviving. Water is one of the most important to humanity is what it is for survival. Without water, we will die. Stop drinking water, you get dehydrated and you will die. You will do that. Amen. I went to the hospital one time with dehydration when I had pneumonia. And they put in there and they started giving me that stuff into me, started getting me back and all. Is what they do because your body's got to have it. See, our body needs that water to live. And we need water for our food, for our gardens, for our plants, for our flowers, for our green, for our grass, for the wildlife, and much more. I mean, if you look at the world, I think water covers up like 3/4 of it or whatever. I ain't too for sure. I'm not getting in percentage with you right now, but I know it covers a heap of it. Amen. That's like I tell Sister Rose. You know, I look at it this way. The water covers 3/4 of the earth, so I tell her I need to spend 3/4 of my time fishing is what I tell. Tell her. We know how important water is. I know how important it was growing up without water. When we was growing up, we didn't have a well. We had to go and carry our water. We had jugs, gallon jugs and stuff like that. We had to go to a place called Flowing Wells over there to go and get our water. We would take it over there. We was real little and all. And we got over there and we filled that car full of jugs. I mean, we was like ants toting those jugs back and forth while we was doing. But I tell you, see, we knew it what for survival was. See, we didn't have no well. And we had to have that water to be able just to take right there and fix our food. And we took baths and all. I took a bath in wash tubs is what I did. A wash tub, we got a couple of wash tubs at the house, and I told Sister Rose I used to take a bath in one there. Now, I could take a bath in one now, but I was so little I could sit down into it what it was. We might have hauled out water, but we was clean, I'm here to tell you. Mama made sure of that right there. But see, the thing of it was, as we was growing up, we finally got a well, and the well that we got was one of these old pump things is what we got. Mama was a praying woman is what it was. She would get in there many times at nighttime, pray and say, Lord, we need water. Lord, we need water. We didn't have no money because we were so poor. Our neighbors didn't even want to know who we was, and they was poor too, but we was poor in them. But I'm trying to tell you right now, Mama got in there and she prayed. Then all of a sudden the Lord told her, said, I don't want you to pray no more for water. Amen. He don't want you to pray for it no more. She quit praying for it. And then I don't know how long after that, there's a man come driving up in the yard saying, I don't know who needs a well, but God is telling me that somebody needs a well up here. They come up here and he dug a well for us. Hallelujah. It might have been a pump thing right there, but praise God, it was modern living for us is what it was. But see, the thing of it is, I might have grown up with without a well. I may grow up half the tote water. We may have that, but I didn't get bitter in my life as what I didn't do. Amen? Because I know there's water. Hallelujah. Water is life. Water is essential for each and every person. And also, I know how important, in the same way, your spiritual life can dry up unless you drink from the water of Jesus Christ.
3: That's right.
2: Now, I want to talk to you. You know how important your life is about water? Now, let's look at your spiritual life. Let's look about it right there, how it can dry up in your life.
3: Amen.
2: How it can dry up in everything right there. Christ offers you something that only He can give. And through that, He can change. He can change the barren deserts of your life into a fountain garden is what He can do.
3: Amen.
2: And the barren sand into bubbling springs. No matter what you may be going through, you may be thinking you're going through hell right now. You may think you're walking in some hot stuff. See, we lived in a place and it was a sand pit right beside it. It was nothing but sand. See, we walked around because we couldn't wear our good shoes in out the place. We had to walk around barefooted is what we did. And that sand would get hot in the summertime. But see, our feet were so tough that we could take it. It's hard for me to walk across the kitchen floor now without something on. Amen? But what I'm trying to tell you, it was hot is what it was. But we toughened to it. And that's the way we are into our life right there. We think we have to adapt to something is what it is. It may be hot, it may be tough, and we think we have to adapt to stuff like that. But see, Jesus Christ comes to tell you right there, in your spiritual life, I can change this stuff for you. You ain't got to be in a barren desert no more. He says, I can take it and turn it into that garden, in that old rough sandy place right there. I can take it and turn it into a bubbling spring, glory, hallelujah. I never forget how we used to get out in the woods, and we would play, and we'll find these springs, and we'd run through that water barefooted while we're through and run through that sand and everything, knowing how good it feels. Hallelujah. I know there was people poor like us. There was a place, there was a sand pit right beside us that hit water right there. And we know some of our neighbors went down there and took baths in that water. Because that was survival. I'm here to tell you right now, no matter what it takes tonight, we need to look at our spiritual life tonight and know how we can survive. We can survive with Jesus Christ right there. He said your spiritual life right there. We can drink if we just drink from Him right there. If you want life to have perfect and meaning, to drink deeply from the fountain of the living water of Jesus Christ, of what He offers you right now.
3: Please.
2: See, there was a woman that, I'm cutting through this story right here. There was a woman that went to the well to draw water and to take back home. This was what you call the Samaritan, the woman at the well right there. Well, I know how she felt when she had to go and get that water and take it back home. I know how that felt. There came a woman of Samaritan right there to draw water. And Jesus says unto her, give me to drink. That's in John 4:7 right there. And his disciples was gone unto the city to buy meat. And then the woman says unto him, how is it that there being the Jews asking to drink of me, which I am a woman of Samaria, for the Jews have no dealing with the Samaritans right there. But see, Jesus come to offer something to her. He knew what she was in her life. He knew there's a barren place into her life. He knew that she was in the wilderness somewhere. But Jesus come that she may have life that day. He come to meet her at a well. He says, I must have a need to go to Samaria. I'm here to tell you right now, Jesus had a need to come here tonight. Jesus had a need for you to be here tonight. There was just like two got baptized earlier in there. And I'm here to tell you right there, see, they had a need.
3: Amen.
2: They had a need to be baptized in the water. Amen. They had a need to be baptized. And this is the way I like doing it. In the Father, in the Son, in the Holy Ghost, and in Jesus' name is what I do. I'm here to tell you right now, we need to break all the barriers right now and know how good God is right there. But see, that was a need. People had need tonight right there. Amen.
4: Amen.
2: Jesus answered and says unto her, if you knew the gift of God and who it is, you would say to you, give me to drink. You would have asked of him, and he would have gave you living water. The woman says unto him, sir, you have nothing to draw with.
3: Breathe.
2: And the well is deep. From where do you get this living water? If I said it right. You are greater than our father Jacob, which gave us this well and drank thereof. Himself and his children and his cattle. Jesus answered and says unto her, whosoever drinks of this water shall thirst again. But whosoever drinks of the water that I shall give him never thirst. But the water that I shall give him shall be in him a well of springing up into everlasting life. This is what Jesus says. The water that Jesus Christ gives you, you shall not thirst again. But you have to know where you're at into your life. And the woman says unto him, sir, give me this water that I thirst not, neither come hither to draw. She don't want to come in here to draw no more. She wants that water of Jesus Christ. She says, I don't want to go back this way again. I want to draw right now that deep water of Jesus Christ that I may name hither again what it says. That she says, I don't want to draw it no more. One time is all I need. One time is all you need is a good dip in Jesus Christ to drink the water. The fountain of the everlasting life is all you have to have. That's what Jesus Christ is trying to tell you tonight.
4: Amen.
2: Proclaiming that she knew already through faith of what Jesus is saying, that it is not lily water of which he's speaking, but rather something else altogether. She's already got this going on in her mind. Do you have this going on in your mind right now? Are you with me on this right here? See, she knew that the water of which he was speaking cannot be from Jacob's well. I'm here to tell you right now, you can go to flowing wells, you can go wherever you want to, go out to that fountain, go to that hydrant over there, you get all the water you want to. But when you really want to be satisfied into something right now, you must ask Jesus Christ to come into your life, to drink from the fountain of the everlasting life that will come out of your belly of living waters is what he's talking about tonight.
3: Thank you, Lord. Hallelujah.
4: Thank you, Jesus.
3: Hallelujah.
4: Amen. The word.
2: But whosoever drinks of this water, I shall give him, shall never thirst. But the water that I shall give him shall be in him a well of water springing up to everlasting life. Whosoever means, especially what it says, Christ would take care of the spiritual thirst for whosoever's sake. Amen. He will take care of it. Is your spiritual thirst hungry tonight? Is your spiritual life tonight need a good well tonight? Does it need to reach down and grab that spiritual water tonight and just let it gush all over you and let it be the everlasting life and let it be out of your belly of living waters. Amen.
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6: Hosea chapter 10, verse 12 says, "Sow to yourselves in righteousness, reap in mercy, break up your fallow ground, for it is time to seek the Lord, till he come and rain righteousness upon you." Yes, it is time to seek the Lord. Let's listen now to the latter time voice, Prophet Leonard Jones, as he delivers the revelatory word through the Holy Spirit. It will be life-changing.
7: Praise the Lord. God is awesome. God is great. God is holy. And truly, God has given us revelation and he's given us insight as the Holy Ghost speaks to us in these last days. Hallelujah. The Bible says that we as Christians are to receive, listen to that word, receive the engrafted word, which is able to do what? Save our souls. Receive the engrafted word, which is able to shake up your emotions. It's able to get down to the inner part of your soulish man, and it's able to affect your very state of your emotions. Amen. In other words, the word gets you to a point where your emotions line up with God's divine word. In other words, that word sticks to you. It becomes a part of you that even your emotions now have to line up. It has to be in a place where now you become a spiritual man. Amen. But it takes God's power. It takes God's revelation. It takes his unveiling. In other words, you have to open up to God, because God reveals himself to us. He reveals himself so that it literally changes everything that you know and how you respond. You respond in a way that a spiritual man can only respond. God is what? Spirit. And guess what? Those that worship God must worship him in what? In spirit? Yes. But in order for me to do that, I must be able to receive that. I must be able to receive it, so that when I receive it, there's nothing that can shake my worship. Oh, no, my God. There's nothing that can shake my praise. My God. There's nothing that can shake my faith in the last day. There's nothing that can shake my God, my testimony. I'm going somewhere. But you must first receive it. And see, God is trying to get us to that place where it's in us that we have received it, so that as we're going through this hour of temptation, we're going through the trying times and tribulation, that what we have received will keep us in that hour. You must realize where your help comes from. Who report will you believe? Truly, the Bible says that we walk by faith and not by what we see. And the reason, because what you see is dictated by your emotions. Oh my God. So if it's dictated by your emotions, you have to get the engrafted word to line you up, so that even though you see it, you don't respond to it. It's very important how you receive. In the midst of a trying time, you must praise God. When everything is has broken loose around you, you must continue to trust God. So receive. Open up. Open up to allow God to reveal himself. That's what the scripture says. Open up and allow God to reveal you. Allow God to shape you. Let God begin to mold you. See, that's receiving. when you allow God to be the potter, when you allow God to bring you into that divine nature that the Bible speaks of, allowing God to be God, receive the engrafted word, which is able to shake up and break down your emotions to become more like his son, Jesus Christ of Nazareth. Oh God. Here, if we go to the book of Revelation, chapter 3, let's start at verse 2. He said, be what? Watchful and strengthen the things which remain that are ready to die. For I have not found your works perfect before God. Now listen to this. Verse 3 says, what? Do what? Remember. Remember therefore how you have what? How have you received Jesus? And it didn't stop there. And what? Heard. What are your ears hearing? What is the Holy Ghost speaking to you? What is the Holy Ghost speaking to the church? He is bringing us to a place of divine nature so that in these last days that we can walk as kings and priests. In other words, that word receive is to take hold of, to grab it, and then walk in your divine anointing and your divine nature. Remember how you have received. How have you allowed God to speak to you? How have you allowed God to just have his way in your life? How have you opened up yourself to let God reveal himself to you? There's so much happening in the land. There's the spirit of error that has crept into the church. Because if I have received it, I have become more like God. What am I hearing? What am I hearing? Is it affecting my emotions? Is it affecting the way how I respond? Or is it just catered towards, Lord, make me feel good? Lord, when can I get the next blessing? And it has nothing to do with my soul, my emotions being changed to his divine nature. What have you heard? What have you received? And many, listen to this, many have not opened up and allowed God to reveal himself. Because let me tell you something, if you're allowing God to reveal himself, he is going to bring you more like his son Jesus into his divine nature. You have to remember how you received, and you must remember what you have heard, Jesus. Now listen, we are hearing so many things now, and it's not bringing us to that divine nature. It is bringing us to what is good to my flesh. And if you don't have your emotions in control, if you don't have your emotions submitted into the lordship of Jesus, then you're going to be a fleshly person. You're going to be a carnal person. Yeah. Oh, but listen to this. But not only did God says, remember the therefore how you have received and heard and hold fast. That's the next thing. You have to hold fast. And then the next thing he said, you have to what? Yeah. Listen, the thing that you have heard and the thing that you have received has caused you to be in a place of repentance. Listen, in other words, repentance causes you to walk more in his divine nature because you're holding fast to what God has said because you have allowed God to reveal himself to you. And then you find more of what you need to let go of so you can be like him. God begins to reveal himself and then you realize, God, it is you and not me. I must die to myself daily. What have we heard and what have we received? Am I dying to myself? Am I dying daily? Am I dying to my emotions and how I feel? He said, if therefore you shall not what? Watch. That word watch means to be spiritually awakened. Are we awake to what God is saying to the church? Are we awake? Because listen, if I'm awake, baby, then I'm going to make sure then I'm hearing what God is saying and allowing him to deal with me. If I'm spiritually awake, I can tell when the spirit of error is trying to creep in. If I'm spiritually awake, I can sift out false doctrine. If I watch, I'm going to be very careful what I am receiving and what I am hearing. Oh, Jesus. If I am awakened, I won't allow anything just to get in my spirit. So what God is saying, you must be careful what you are receiving and what you are hearing. What are you hearing over some of the pulpits right now? What are you hearing? Because I understand that I must receive the engrafted word because I know it becomes a part of me. Oh God, so you must be careful in this hour. So the Holy Ghost is telling the church, be careful. Remember, in everything that you are hearing and what you're receiving, Jesus, because it should bring me more into the nature of Jesus Christ and his divine nature. It should bring me into a greater place, a place of holiness, a greater love for Jesus, to walk in the spirit of obedience, to walk in my kingly and priestly anointing, not about, Lord, what is my next blessing? In other words, I need, God said, I'm wanting my church to hear and dissect everything that is coming now across the pulpits. Everything, line upon line and precept upon precept. Jesus, he said, watch. Don't lay down and relax. Be spiritually awakened. And how do I become spiritually awakened? When I have allowed my emotions to line up with the word of God. I will come on you as a what? Thief. And you should not know what hour I will. Now listen, you've gotten so caught up that you won't know the hour. Jesus. In other words, the Holy Ghost is saying that we'll get so wrapped up in flesh that we won't be prepared. See, repentance is going to always keep you in that place that Jesus can come at any moment. He can come at any minute. He can come right now, an hour late, in 15 minutes, God can come. In other words, God's saying, you need to constantly check yourself. You must constantly stay in tune with the Holy Spirit and what is he saying? You must allow God to speak into you. What did you hear? What have you heard? What has God been saying to us? What has he been saying to you? Do you understand that? What is he saying to you? What have I heard today? What have I heard from the Holy Ghost today? You know the Holy Ghost is speaking to us constantly. He's always speaking throughout the day. He's always trying to share something and reveal himself to us. But there's a question. What have I heard? Do I remember what the Holy Ghost spoke to me today? Do I remember that? That's good, ain't it? What have I heard the Holy Spirit say today? Do you remember? Or am I so caught up in myself and what's happening throughout the day and allowing the spirit of the world to come in and creep into my life that I can't remember what I heard? You ever heard say, you talking to somebody and you just hard down talking and then you stop and you say, you didn't hear a thing I said. You ain't heard a word I said. And you're just explaining yourself. And then you catch yourself and then you realize the person who you're speaking with, not even hearing what you're saying. The Holy Ghost is saying the same thing. I'm sitting here hard down trying to talk to you, Lenny, and you ain't hearing a thing I'm saying. You know, that's going to keep you in the last hour as this world's going, things going to happen so bad. Do you need to be here? Everything the Holy Spirit is saying in your spirit. You got to remember what you heard. You got to remember what you have received, what you have allowed God to speak into your life and let God reveal himself to you. Is that good today? Am I allowing God to show himself to me? Or do I want to just close him out? So what are the two things that we learned in this message today? I must be careful what I'm receiving. What I have received, right? And what else? And I must be careful how I have what? Heard. Say it again. I must be careful what I have what? Received. And I must be careful what I what? And what am I receiving is what? Allowing God to do what? Reveal himself to me. Now, God wants to reveal himself to us today. He's revealing himself to us now. He's revealing himself all the time. Jesus. Right? Yes, he's revealing himself. He's revealing himself in your midnight hour. He's revealing himself in the morning, noonday. Because God, time was not made for God. It was made for man. Amen? God is revealing himself to you. So I ask the Holy Ghost right now that he will awaken our spiritual senses to hear what the Spirit of the living God is saying so that we can receive the engrafted word, which is able to do what? Save our soul. Because, you know, sometimes as human beings, our emotions get all messed up and miscombobulated all over the place. And then we ain't hearing nothing from.
6: 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Until next time.
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In Revelation chapter 11, the Bible describes two witnesses who prophesy for God for 1260 days, then are killed by the beast, and the people on the earth rejoice for 3.5 days. Now we continue reading from the Bible, Revelation 11:11. But after the 3.5 days, the breath of life from God came into them, and they stood on their feet, and great fear fell upon those who were watching them. And they heard a loud voice from heaven saying to them, "Come up here." Then they went up into heaven in the cloud, and their enemies watched them. And in that hour there was a great earthquake, and a tenth of the city fell. 7,000 people were killed in the earthquake, and the rest were terrified and gave glory to the God of heaven. The second woe is past. Behold, the third woe is coming quickly. Then the seventh angel sounded, and there were loud voices in heaven saying, "The kingdom of the world has become the kingdom of our Lord and of his Christ, and he will reign forever and ever." And the 24 elders who sit on their thrones before God fell on their faces and worshipped God, saying, "We give you thanks, O Lord God, the Almighty, who are and who were, because you have taken your great power and have begun to reign. And the nations were enraged, and your wrath came, and the time came for the dead to be judged, and the time to reward your bondservants, the prophets and the saints and those who fear your name, the small and the great, and to destroy those who destroy the earth." And the temple of God which is in heaven was opened, and the ark of his covenant appeared in his temple. And there were flashes of lightning and sounds and peals of thunder and an earthquake and a great hailstorm.

0: Revelation chapter 12. A great sign appeared in heaven, a woman clothed with the sun, and the moon under her feet, and on her head a crown of 12 stars. And she was with child, and she cried out, being in labor and in pain to give birth. Then another sign appeared in heaven. And behold, a great red dragon, having 7 heads and 10 horns, and on his heads were 7 diadems, and his tail swept away a third of the stars of heaven, and threw them to the earth. And the dragon stood before the woman who was about to give birth, so that when she gave birth he might devour her child. And she gave birth to a son, a male child, who is to rule all the nations with a rod of iron. And her child was caught up to God and to his throne. Then the woman fled into the wilderness, where she had a place prepared by God, so that there she would be nourished for 1,260 days. This is The Word with Nicholas Hope. And the address here is Post Office Box 444, Paradise, California, 95969.
1: 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Do you want to hear a wonderful expression of praise for God's care and love? 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O Lord, our Lord, how majestic is your name in all the earth. You have set your glory above the heavens. When I consider your heavens, the work of your fingers, the moon and the stars which you have set in place, what is man that you are mindful of him, a son of man that you care for him? You made him a little lower than the heavenly beings and crowned him with glory and honor. You made him ruler over the works of your hands. You put everything under his feet. O Lord, our Lord, how majestic is your name in all the earth. From Psalm 8. 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
3: Hello, I'm Jack Graham. One of my favorite passages of Scripture, and one that truly has confirmed my own calling as a minister, and one that should influence all believers to share the good news of Christ, is Matthew 28, 19 to 20. Here's what it says. Go therefore and make disciples of all nations, baptizing them in the name of the Father, and of the Son, and of the Holy Spirit, teaching them to observe all that I have commanded you. And behold, I am with you always to the end of the age. Jesus commanded and called his disciples to continue on in his ministry as he finished his time on earth. God has chosen every believer to carry the truth into the world and to be filled with the Holy Spirit. Ask God to give you a burden for people who do not know Christ, and unashamedly declare the gospel of Jesus Christ so that others may come to know his grace, his hope, love, and forgiveness.
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Today's scripture comes from Psalm 119 and 160. The sum of your word is truth, and every one of your righteous ordinances is everlasting. You are about to begin a 365-day journey, a daily walk through God's word. You'll start in the beginning in Genesis, and you'll conclude with the final Amen found in Revelation 21:21. Along the way, you'll encounter a vast array of life-altering lessons and spirit-lifting promises. God's word is infallible, and His promises are everlasting. As Bill Bright correctly observed, meditating upon His word will inevitably bring peace of mind, strength of purpose, and power for living. When you study the Bible carefully, and when you trust God's promises completely, you'll be forever changed. And you'll serve as a powerful example to family and friends. So, with no further delay, let the journey begin. Billy Graham said, "And because we know Christ is alive, we have hope for the present and hope for life beyond the grave." Again, today's scripture comes from Psalm 119, 160. The sum of your word is truth, and every one of your righteous ordinances is everlasting.

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Today's lesson from the Proverbs is entitled, Always Forgiving. It's taken from Proverbs 17 and verse 9. He who covers over an offense promotes love, but whosoever repeats the matter separates close friends. Here in Matthew 18, verses 21 to 22, the scripture reads, Then Peter came to him and said, Lord, how many times could my brother sin against me and I forgive him? As many as seven times? I tell you, not as many as seven, Jesus said to him, but 70 times seven. How often should we forgive other people? More times than we can count. That's a mighty tall order, but we should remember that it's an order from God, and it is because he loves us as much as he does the person we are called to forgive. God knows that holding bitterness in our heart is poison that will kill us, not the person we refuse to forgive. It is like wearing a heavy chain around our neck while holding the key to the lock in our hands. And God knows that as humans, we will hurt and be hurt by one another as long as we live on the earth, which is why we are called to forgive as many times as is necessary. God loves us too much to let us walk around in chains. Remember today's lesson, always forgiving. It's taken from Proverbs 17 and verse 9. He who covers over an offense promotes love, but whoever repeats the matter separates close friends.

We continue reading Matthew chapter 18 from the Bible, beginning at verse 21. Then Peter came and said to him, Lord, how often shall my brother sin against me and I forgive him? Up to seven times? Jesus said to him, I do not say to you up to seven times, but up to 70 times seven. For this reason, the kingdom of heaven may be compared to a king who wished to settle accounts with his slaves. When he had begun to settle them, one who owed him 10,000 talents was brought to him. But since he did not have the means to repay, his lord commanded him to be sold along with his wife and children and all that he had, and repayment to be made. So the slave fell to the ground and prostrated himself before him, saying, Have patience with me, and I will repay you everything. And the lord of that slave felt compassion, and released him, and forgave him the debt. But that slave went out and found one of his fellow slaves who owed him 100 denarii, and he seized him and began to choke him, saying, Pay back what you owe. So his fellow slave fell to the ground and began to plead with him, saying, Have patience with me, and I will repay you. But he was unwilling, and went and threw him in prison until he should pay back what was owed. So when his fellow slaves saw what had happened, they were deeply grieved, and came and reported to their lord all that had happened. Then summoning him, his lord said to him, You wicked slave! I forgave you all that debt because you pleaded with me. Should you not also have had mercy on your fellow slave in the same way that I had mercy on you? And his lord, moved with anger, handed him over to the torturers until he should repay all that was owed him. My heavenly Father will also do the same to you if each of you does not forgive his brother from your heart.

Matthew chapter 19. When Jesus had finished these words, he departed from Galilee and came into the region of Judea beyond the Jordan. And large crowds followed him, and he healed them there. Some Pharisees came to Jesus, testing him and asking, "Is it lawful for a man to divorce his wife for any reason at all?" And he answered and said,

is the word. The address here is Post Office Box 444, Paradise, California, 95969. This is Nicholas Hope.

0: This is Dr. James Fent at 99.9 WUCC Williston. I'm with Sabbath Ministries. If you'd like to more information about deliverance and spiritual warfare, look us up at www.sabbathministries.org.
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0: 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Good morning. 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
1: 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Good morning. 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
0: I'm getting an echo, yeah. Pastor Bill.
2: Getting an echo.
3: Is that coming through your phone?
0: Oh, it is? Okay. All right, I'll get rid of that.
3: Is that better?
0: Yes. So I'm here with the great Pastor Bill George after a little bit of technical difficulties from me, from United University Parkway Church of God. And Pastor Bill, you want to say hello?
4: Hello, everybody. It's good to be with you today.
0: And we also have a special guest today, Terry Cofer. You want to say hello, Terry?
2: Good morning, everyone. It's a great honor to be here with these two great men.
0: Amen. Thank you. And Conquering with Christ LLC is a Christian broadcasting company. 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Note that the opinions shared today are our own and do not necessarily represent the beliefs of this station. So, what is a steward? Well, it's someone appointed to manage something. And I'm so excited about today's show and having Terry Cofer as our guest. We are still talking about stewarding the next generation. And we'll be drawing from some biblical insight, some history, some news stories, and theme today is strong men. You know, the media has played a significant role in shaping a negative viewpoint or label of men being toxic masculinity. And anything related to traditional manhood seems to be out of favor. Strong men are not toxic. Strong men are not abusers. They're not violent. They're not irresponsible. They're not neglectful. These destructive behaviors are certainly toxic. The media does not provide us with good examples or good positive reinforcement of behaviors or qualities that traditionally describe good men, strong men, responsible.

0: and fathers of men that are mentors and teachers of young men. We learned from Titus chapter 2 last week that old men shouldn't just sit around and wait to pass on to the next world. They need to be engaged, and they need to be teaching the younger generation. Hey, Terry, you have a heart for instructing young men and bringing them to maturity. Is that correct?
1: Yes, Bill, that is correct.
0: So tell us a little bit about yourself, Terry, and how you came to have kind of a heart for young men.
1: Well, Bill, I grew up in North Augusta, South Carolina, and we there had a culture where we respect all, every, and anyone. And so in my upbringing, I was taught that there were certain things you had to do. For an example, you will go to church every Sunday. That was not, I'm not going, I don't think I'm not going. You had to go to church. Another thing we did was we had to respect every, all, and anyone. In the neighborhood where I grew up at, I think I was telling this to the men group, like there was only three black families in our neighborhood, and everyone else around us was all white. And it was just amazing how we all got along. We had respect for their parents, and their parents had respect for us, and we all just did things that was, I guess, just unified us together. In that unification, I saw a lot of men that came together, respected each other. My grandfather, I grew up with my grandparents, and my grandfather was a man of honor. He didn't talk much. He was a kind of quiet guy. But what you knew that he had something in him. And that he had in him is what I wanted to duplicate. And I know he had a long talk with me one time, telling me about life and things of life and how life worked. And so I utilized those things when I became of age. I guess when I was about 23 at the time. And I was attending church, of course, before I got there, though, you know, I was brought up in the church. But I kind of walked away from the church, so to speak.
0: Yeah, many of us did. Yeah, at a young age, right?
1: Yes. So we kind of walked away. But one thing, I know the seed had been planted.
0: Mm-hmm.
1: And that seed was church, respect, giving honor. We honored our police department officers. We honored anyone that was above our age. And as I returned back to church at about 23 years of age, there were young men who would love to come up to me and have conversations. I don't know why, but they were drawn to me. And they would see me, they'd come around and talk. And I wondered why. I go to different places, young men come. So I said, Lord, what are you telling me here? And I began to meditate on that. And I said, well, they're coming to me. Evidently, they see something that me, I don't even see it myself. So I said, wow. So I had a conversation with the Lord about this, and young men continued to gravitate. So I said, okay. And having a son myself, I need to walk a certain walk and have a certain disposition. Because I remember back to my grandfather. As I say, he was a very quiet guy. But when he spoke, you listen. It was like E.F. Hutton, so to speak. You listen when he spoke. And I think those are some of the characteristics that I had. And so he was always a guy that would help anyone. He was a deacon in church. And they had a lot of respect at the church for my grandfather. And so these young men coming, so I said, well, Lord, I really need to do something. Because I was having a life of my own, having a good time of my own, doing different things. And I have to be honest with you, you know, in those days, I was gambling, played cards, shooting dice, done all kind of things. And I had an experience. I was coming out of North Augusta, and I was coming into Augusta on Aiken Augusta Highway. And I had a vision. At that time, I really wasn't attending church. But at that time, I was about 23 then, but my life changed at the age of 23. because I was coming across North Augusta, I mean the bridge in Aiken, South Carolina, from North Augusta into Georgia, Aiken Augusta Highway is what I'm trying to say. And I saw this vision, and I was coming across the bridge, and this vision hit me. It was like a school. It was like, Terry, this is what you need to do. Do the school. I'm talking about from first grade all the way up through college. And this, I had this big piece of property. I saw this with the school, but it also it had houses around it where, at that time, that was back in the 70s, you're to house homeless people. And that was before this homeless thing like it was. I said, God, you know, that's still helping people. And the more I went, I would go to a restaurant. Young men would want to talk to me. So what is it about me that young men want to talk to me? So I figured I had something to offer in that area. So I had a talk with a few guys that I worked with. And I worked at Georgia Power at the time. I talked to a pastor friend of mine and another friend. I said, guys, we have young men out here. And I said, they're always approaching me. I really don't have a message for them, but I know I need to do something. So I said, we need to do something for young men. And I had this conversation, and for 10 years I did nothing. And I was talking to these guys, let's see, can't we do something? And this preacher, I knew that he could help make a difference. But at the time, I guess it wasn't important to them. But it weighed on me. So I said, I need to do something. And so I began to, I was at another church in North Augusta. We had this more like mentoring program that we had going on. And I was a part of that.
0: So was that like an older man getting with a younger man?
1: The older men were getting with the younger man. At that time, now, I still consider myself young. I was in my 30s at the time. But I was approached as if I was an older gentleman and I had something to offer. It was something about me that I can't pinpoint it. I don't know. Even today, I can't exactly pinpoint it. But what I decided to do, you said, okay, Lord, whatever you want me to do, I'll do. But I need your help in doing this. And so this went on. But I really never got deep into doing what I needed to do as far to make a difference. Even up until I came to University of Parkway Church of God. And I remember, I don't remember the year it was, but Rachel Glanton was telling me, Terry, God said you're to lead these men. And I, all I did was just really smile. And so she told me this another time. I said, Lord, you know what? You telling me this. I really need to get on the ball. Because it's not nothing that I didn't already know.
0: Right.
1: I knew this already. I just wasn't applying what I need to apply to make a difference in men's life. One of the things that I did do, I changed my walk and my character. I gave up just gambling and all this different kind of things. I mean, God did that overnight. I remember I was sitting at the card table one Saturday night gambling money. I won a lot of money that night. It was on a Saturday. God told me that Saturday after I left never to gamble again. That Saturday was in 1980. I never gambled again anymore. Never gambled. Period. I came out of that particular circuit and I knew my walk had changed. How was I affecting others? I'm young men, I don't know. But I was carrying myself in a God manner. And when I was going to church, I did used to dress. I used to like all the suits that you saw Steve Harvey had. I don't know if you remember that or not, Steve Harvey show. I used to have all those suits. I used to dress very nice. I would have the gator shoes. I did all this different kind of stuff. And it was not for pleasing anybody. I said, well, I go to church on Sunday. I want to let God know that I'm thinking about him.
0: Yes.
1: But I know your heart has to be clean, but that was a step for me.
0: Right.
1: And I guess I can say that having this in me, knowing that I would make a difference from the perspective of someone noticing me, mm-hmm. that there was something about me and I needed to do something about it.
0: Yes.
1: And I've wanted to do it years and years, but I didn't really know how. Mm-hmm. I was kind of like in a church that wasn't really teaching me the word that I can apply anything. Mm-hmm. So I had to end up leaving that church because I said, I got to go somewhere I can get God in me so I can make a difference.
0: Amen.
1: And so that was how it started.
0: Yeah, no, that's good. And I think, you know, your example is not unlike many of us where, you know, God had to take us through a few things.
1: Mm-hmm.
0: And
1: right.
0: We had to learn a few things along the way. Pastor Bill, do you have anything to add to that?
2: Well, you know, knowing Terry, one of the things that I see that he's really good at is listening. And as you know, Brother Bill, when we do deliverance, we are finding out here lately, one of the most powerful things of deliverance is people want to tell their story and they want to hear it. And you have a way, Terry, that when people are talking to you, you sound like you're really engaged. Really, you know, you just have that personality of being engaged. And I think probably a lot of young men that were drawn to you probably were drawn to you because they wanted to tell their story and they want someone to listen to it. And there you go.
1: Well, Pastor John, you know, along with that, I do know for a fact everyone wants to be loved.
0: Mm-hmm.
1: Even
0: yeah.
1: young men wants to be loved. You don't want to be rejected. You want to be heard. And so I had to try to get my full attention to their conversation to
0: yes.
1: let them know that I am hearing you and you are someone important.
0: Yeah, and I think, you know, the next thing I want to talk about is the Battle of Brooklyn, but I think, you know, this is going to illustrate that young men need something to believe in, something that they can actionably, like, go after. You know, so they don't want to sit around. They want to be involved, I think, at their heart. They want action. They want to have a hope. And, you know, as we talked about last show, Pastor Bill, we talked about a great awakening and,
2: mm-hmm.
0: and the fact that George Whitefield awakened America by giving them hope. And that freedom to the captives, that liberty that was instilled in young men across the colonies gave them the liberty or the yearning for liberty beyond spiritual liberty, that they wanted liberty from tyranny over that was being held over them by British. So in the Battle of Long Island, there's a marker, and it says, here lie buried 256 Maryland soldiers who fell in the Battle of Brooklyn, August 27th, 1778. And that's an unusual battle because, you know, it was a major engagement. And here the British were going to wipe out the American army in just one fell swoop. They had 32,000 British soldiers, a huge armada, nothing that had been ever seen before. Washington knew that they were going to attack in New York, but they ended up coming to Long Island. Long story short, during the Battle of Long Island, the British had outflanked the Americans. And so now the enemy was coming in on all sides, and the inexperienced militia dropped their rifles and ran. Many of them surrendered. Many of them were killed as they stood frozen. One soldier wrote, "It was the demon of fear and disorder that we witnessed that day." But there were a Maryland regiment, and they had been trained. They had been practicing. They had been instructed by older men how to fight that had fought the French-Indian Wars. And they drilled over and over again. And if you read about history, it was the most precious hour that these men bought for Washington and for our nation. And many believe that if they had not bought that hour of attacking the British frontally on in seven charges that literally wiped them out, there would be no America. There wouldn't have not been a Washington army. Washington would have been captured, and the revolution would have ended that day. So, you know, Terry, today we're fighting more than just a physical battle, but that kind of illustrates that, you know, in the physical, there are battles.
1: It's true.
0: And there are things that we need to stand up for. But so in the spiritual side, there's other battles that we're fighting. Maybe you can comment on that, too.
1: Well, I was meditating on that, Brother Bill. And I look at some of the battles that we have, especially going on with our young men. And drugs seems to be one of the problems that we're having. We having young kids that's having babies, which actually is fornication has been done. When we look at this, there are killings that are taking place. And so how do you deal with this battle that's not physical? And I thought about that. And this came to me. It leads back to the church. Men being in the church. Today in most churches, the ones that I've been around, let me put it that way, we have more female attending church than we do men. And men is actually the backbone of our world. And we're not having to do that. And so this came to me. What's happening in the church? We have casual Christians that's causing casualties to take place. And so what we're going to have to do is really lead our men into the church. We have a group that we talk and minister to with each other on Thursday night at University of Parkway Church of God. We do it on Zoom.
0: And that's open to anyone, right?
1: That's open to anyone that wants to participate.
0: Amen.
1: And I can give you my number if you want to be a part of it. Probably can call Pastor George, either Brother Bill. But my number is 803-761-5403. That's 803-761-5403.
0: And they just need to text you and you'll add them.
1: Just text me and we can get you online. And you'd have the most enjoyable time of your life. We have all different subjects. We have different characteristics. Brother Bill here has an awesome testimony. Pastor George is just, he's such a unique person. And he makes everybody feel good in everything that he does.
0: Amen to that.
1: He really does.
0: Yeah.
1: And if we can help out in any way, we're here available to help you in a problem, an issue that you have.
0: And I think what you're touching on there by the group that you've started and nurtured and that Pastor Bill has helped as well is really, you know, you think about the militia back in the Revolutionary War, and that was the birth of the citizen soldier. And, you know, what you're talking about in church, even for men that are showing up in church, you know, there should be a call to action there. And really the lay person should be walking out and doing the things that their pastor or church is talking about. And Pastor Bill, maybe you can comment on the importance of the lay person.
2: Well, you know, as you guys are talking about the military and everything, it occurs to me that back in the days that we're talking about, the young boys would be drummers in the military, and they would be taught how to not only how to drum but how to be a military person. And so when we look at young people, young men and stuff like that, we need to understand, isn't it? Let me put it this way: we need to quit babying them.
0: Amen.
2: We baby them so much.
1: I agree with that.
2: We need to put them in the battle. That's what, you know, we have a family deliverance training conference coming up in July at the church. I think it's the 8th through the 10th or something. But we actually train young people how to do deliverance and how to fight the devil in their day-to-day life. And I think that's so important as we talk about making strong men, is quit babying the ones that the children that we have now. They already have been separated for a couple of years now with the COVID and everything else.
1: Okay.
2: You know, and everything that happens to them is things that they don't understand. They have nobody to go to that can explain how to do it. But if we're going to have militia, my goodness, we need to have strong
1: men. Amen. That's so true, Pastor George.
0: Yeah, and I want to kind of key on something you said about babying young men and some issues there. So, you know, I went to AI and I asked this question: how many young men grow up in a home without a father? And the answer came back: approximately 16.4 million children under the age of 18 in the United States are raised without a father, with 83% of those single-parent homes being a mom, just a mom and no father, no dad, no stepdad, no adoptive father. So that's about one in four children being raised pretty much in a home, mostly headed up by a mom. And so the proportion of single children in a single-parent households has risen from 1970 from 9% to 25%. And 50% of black children are growing up in these types of homes, 29% of Hispanic children, and 20% of white children. And you know, one thing that struck me about this is, you know, and you guys were touching on it, is there's things that mothers can give young boys that men can't. But there's absolutely things that fathers or men can provide young men that the moms cannot.
2: Mm-hmm.
0: And, you know, I think the mothers tend to baby a lot of times and you know, make sure their young men have everything they need. Whereas the men, you know, growing up, I can remember, you know, maybe my mom might baby me, but my dad was like, you get out there and cut the grass, you know, mm-hmm. and you get out there and do your chores. And so we're going to have a talk if you're out late and you don't come in on time when I was driving. It was pretty serious stuff with my dad, even though I knew he loved me. And I'm sure, like you said, your grandfather probably provided some of that direction, Terry. But what would you say to these young mothers about what to do with their boys?
1: You know, young mothers. Now, mothers, you're such a beautiful source in the lives of these young men. And I know you cherish and you're emotional about them and care about them. But here's the thing. I live with, like I said, my grandparents, and my grandfather was there. And there were so many things that we did, hands-on things, learning mm-hmm. how to fix bicycles like back in those days. We grew up in a time where you were cutting wood, swinging an axe, okay? And those are things we had to learn, how to change tires on a car, cut grass like you were saying, Brother Bill, and even little small things like a young man growing up, there's a difference between women going to the bathroom and men going to the bathroom, little things like that
2: mm-hmm.
1: that men need to know. And as Pastor George said, we cannot be soft on these men. I'm not talking abuse, but they have to grow up in a certain way. They are men. And when you're talking about the militias, I was listening, I was thinking about that. So, well, you know, there's a lot of gangs out there, but they're going the wrong way.
0: If yes.
1: we could turn these guys around,
0: right?
1: What a great difference that they could make. And it takes men to do that. And one of the things that a church I was at, Brother Bill, mm-hmm. we would go out in the communities and we would lead young people to Christ. Mm-hmm. Sometimes we knock on doors and sometimes there was families that we would lead to Christ. And I saw a difference in a lot of those young men. They start coming to church and making a difference. But there has to be a voice there.
0: Amen.
1: That's different from that old lady. He needs a strong, strong male voice there.
2: If I can jump in real quick, Bill. You said a question last week that I think is very important. And I wish I had asked my children. But you said to your son, what makes you a Robinson? Mm-hmm. And I think that's so important for us to ask, what makes us a Colfer? What makes us a George? What makes us a Christian? What makes us who we are? Instead of just reacting, maybe it's time to start acting like what makes us this?
0: Yes.
2: What makes us who we are? Mm-hmm. And anyhow, as you guys were talking, that came across my mind. Last week you said that, I think it was last week, maybe the week before, what makes a Robinson a Robinson? That's a great question, isn't it?
1: That is. I hadn't even thought along those lines. That is awesome. That's something to think about.
2: Yeah. You know? Well, I mean, just think about it for a second. What makes a Colfer a Colfer?
1: I hear you.
2: You have to stop and think about it, you know?
1: Really? Really?
2: Yeah. Because you don't want to, you know, I don't want to say, well, a drunk makes a George makes a drunk, a George makes addicted to porn. George, I don't want to say that.
0: Yes.
2: I want to say, George is a man who has integrity. He stands up for what he believes and,
1: exactly.
2: and that kind of stuff. Anyhow, I just want to throw that out.
0: No, that's good.
1: That was good.
0: Yeah. I'm going to skip ahead a little bit because, and I'm going to come back, but I'm going to talk about something that you're bringing up there. And it has to do with a story in after the Revolutionary War, and it happened in a pub. And John Marshall, who had been a captain in the Revolutionary War, he served with George Washington, and he served during Valley Forge. And so his carriage had broken down. And he was kind of underdressed. I mean, some people would say he was even negligently dressed. And he walks into this pub. And there's a bunch of young men sitting around. You know, we probably could walk in a pub today and see that. And young men are sitting there and they're starting to talk about, you know, why, you know, what about this Christianity? And they're kind of disparaging the faith. And so John Marshall is sitting there. Now, he's Chief Justice of the Supreme Court now. But they don't know him. And they said, hey, one of them speaks up and says, well, my old gentleman, what think ye of these things? And so John Marshall goes into an hour long talk refuting everything that they said that would disparage Jesus Christ or the testimony of Jesus Christ as our Savior and Lord. And so at the end of his discussion, it's quiet. No one can come up with any other argument. He has quelled it all. And he leaves and they go, was this guy a preacher?
1: Yes.
0: You know, because he was so eloquent in his knowledge of the Bible and was able to defend the faith. And I think what you just touched on, Pastor George, is the importance of being able to defend the faith. And Terry, you touched on it some too. And so when young men are asking questions, you know, one of the things we need to do is equip ourselves so that we're able to defend the faith. Mm-hmm. You know, when the armor of God is talked about in the sword of the Spirit being an offensive weapon, that is the Word of God. And John Marshall used that Word of God as an offensive weapon to actually win the hearts of those young men. Who knows what happened to those young men, what they ultimately became of them after they heard such defense of Jesus Christ in Christianity. I want to go to another AI question, and it's, what challenges are young men facing today? So this was really interesting. It says, young men today face a multifactional crisis characterized by declining educational attainment, severe mental health struggles, and economic instability. In fact, what it says is, you know, it used to be that college for young men was probably around 60-70% young men going to college. Now it's 40%, mostly women going to college, mostly women becoming the breadwinners, and men are not being very effective in that. And no wonder their mental health is not good. No wonder they're struggling. But one thing that, in doing research for the show, Terry, it was that young men that did attend technical college and learned a trade were more likely to get married, were more likely to to provide for the family, and more likely to be not depressed, to be more positive and hopeful about life in general. So I wonder if you can just comment on the importance of work in building someone's confidence, being able to provide for a family, and what that looks like.
1: Well, Brother Bill, when you're talking about young men, and I go back to masculinity, and just not to belittle anyone, no women, anything like this, but masculinity. Okay. And so when you look at guys becoming welders and brick masons and different things like that, these are skills that they always have. As I worked at Georgia Power, we had linemen and different people doing different things. You had, let's see, was the lineman. It was the... oh my God, I've been retired so long, I've forgot all the things that happened. We had like your meter readers.
0: Right.
1: We had like your people that did the substations and things like that. And these things that made men feel like they were men, young guys feel like men.
0: Mm-hmm.
1: And in today's society, I don't think men can... are they realizing who they are and the talent that's been given them? God has given us all talent. And this, the talent that they're having, they're not utilizing this talent.
0: Right.
1: That they can be a provider for the home. Women do like strong men who will provide and make a difference. I have a daughter and two granddaughters, and when things go wrong, they look to me. For an example, my daughter truck was at the shop on yesterday, and they were supposed to fix put a serpentine belt on a pulley on. Well, when they got the truck up there, they took another part off to get to those particular
0: mm-hmm.
1: areas.
0: Mm-hmm.
1: And they called her back and said, listen, we have a part here that's crumbled, and we're going to have to buy this different part. So first thing she does, she called daddy. So I know they're looking for, they want strong men in their lives. They don't have strong men in their lives. And men know how to do anything. When I was growing up, we worked on cars.
0: Yeah.
1: Mm-hmm. I worked on from the front end to the back end,
0: mm-hmm.
1: taking transmissions out, changing camshafts, because I used to do a little drag racing back in my time when I was coming up. So we did the work on our cars ourselves. But anyway, she calls. And so I had to go to the Chevrolet dealership. And when I got there, they was telling me this, this, and this. They said, well, the part had deteriorated, and I knew different. Because I said, well, let me see this part. So I went and looked at the part, and I had to tell the guy, that didn't crumble.
0: Mm-hmm.
1: What happened is your mechanic, and I told him just like that, didn't know what he was doing. The mechanic needed more training. So he was saying that she was going to have to pay $289 on this part that was okay.
2: Mm-hmm.
1: So I would have looked at it. I said, young man, I worked on cars before you was even born. Before you was born, I worked on cars. So I looked at this particular part, and I mashed the part, and it didn't crumble. I said, see, it didn't crumble. But I know what happened. The guy did. He made a mistake. And I said, I realized he made a mistake. That happens to cars sometimes because mm-hmm. I made some when I was done.
0: Mm-hmm.
1: But anyway, I'm saying this to say that we need men, young men, to really do step up and do these different things. Mm-hmm. They are capable
0: yes.
1: of doing them because God has instilled so many different talents and gifts in us.
0: Yes.
1: If we only tap in, and maybe they don't know how to tap in.
0: Mm-hmm.
1: And so that's where we come at as a group, that we can make a difference. We can teach you some things. You
0: yes.
1: know? Mm-hmm. We can teach you to fish rather than give you this fish all Amen. The time.
2: That's
1: correct.
2: Right. Mm-hmm. Absolutely.
0: Yeah, so I want to go to the Word of God in Colossians chapter 3, verse 23 of the King James Version. And it states that whatsoever ye do, do it heartily as to the Lord and not unto men. And, you know, when I read that verse, Terry and Pastor Bill, this is what it says to me, is that work is a way to worship God.
2: Mm-hmm.
0: When you think about worshiping God by working, as if working for the Lord with all your heart, then everything should change about your job. And I think a lot of men, you know, they don't appreciate work or how to do things like you were saying, Terry. And a lot of young men think, well, I'm just working for the man. You know, I don't have to show up on time, or I don't have to do this. But if they're trained by the church and they have good values and they understand that they're working as if working for the Lord, that's a part of worship. So what would you guys say about that?
1: Now, me personally, I can identify exactly what you just said, because I would go to work and I would do my job. But then there was a lot of time I had to goof off.
2: Mm-hmm.
1: And I did those things.
0: Mm-hmm.
1: And sometimes I would be to work on time. However, I wouldn't really start my job on time like I should. And I joined this church, and my pastor, I'm going to give his name out over the radio, my pastor named Matt Judd. And he taught me something. That how we're supposed to be responsible, how we're supposed to, like Pastor Joy said, walk in honor and dignity and mm-hmm. be leaders.
0: Mm-hmm.
1: And after he taught me these things, I stopped and I realized I need to serve as if I'm serving God in everything that I do. And I made a change in my life about that. And that's really how I see it, as well as you do, Brother Bill. Mm-hmm. And everything we do, we should always have a recognition about honoring God in all that I do. My walk, my talk, everything that I do, it should be honoring God. Because I found out, regardless of who you are, where you are, someone is always watching.
0: Yes.
2: Mm-hmm.
1: Always watching what you do and how you do what you do. And so I said, okay, I need to get in line. And that is so true about how that goes. So in everything that I do now, don't mean I don't make mistakes, but I always try to do it unto the Lord.
0: Mm-hmm.
1: That's what I
0: mean. Amen.
2: Mm-hmm. That's good.
0: I want to go to another verse, and this is going to be also the King James Version, 1 Corinthians chapter 16, verse 13. And it talks about attributes of a strong man. Watch. Stand fast in the faith. Be brave. Be strong. Let all that you do be done with love. So to review the components, there is watch, stand fast in the faith, be brave, be strong, and all you do, do with love. And I like to always go to the commentary about the Bible on the Enduring Word commentary, and here's what it says about being brave. It says the literal text literally means to act like a man. Mm. It's pretty strong when you think about that. So what do you think, you know, you mentioned a few things about acting like a man. I can remember, you know, growing up and learning to cook, learning to do laundry.
1: Yes.
0: I had to make my bed up every day.
1: Amen.
0: Had to learn to vacuum my room.
1: Amen.
0: Take out the garbage.
1: Yes.
0: You know, all those things. And so I was learning to act like a man. Why are those things important? Why are those little things important?
1: Well, Brother Bill, those things build character. And you can't do without those. If you do without those, then your character is not going to take place like it should. Being accountable, being responsible, those matter. Because there again, as I said previous, someone's always watching.
0: Mm-hmm.
1: And so I think to be accountable is an awesome thing. To admit that I did wrong, I think that's an awesome thing. But it takes character and dignity to do those things.
0: Mm-hmm.
1: And that's where I think young men need good, strong men that can be honorable and honest with them.
0: Yeah. And they need, for the single parents out there that are moms, they need the mom to not do everything.
1: That's correct.
0: So the mom needs to give their young men at early ages chores to do.
1: Mm-hmm.
0: And they need to be consistent on enforcing that. If the little boy doesn't take out the trash or doesn't clean up his toys or does something that he knows better, that she's instructed. Now, you have to give them instruction first.
1: That you do.
0: You have to show them how to do it, and you may have to show them a few times. But once they get it, you have to be consistent. Isn't that right?
1: You have to. Those are some of the things that I wrote down. I didn't say that, but when we was growing up,
0: mm-hmm.
1: you made your bed. You change your bed when it needs to be changed. And mm-hmm. and when I was growing up in my time, didn't too many people have dryers. Our clothes were hung on
0: right.
1: the line.
0: That's right.
1: Mm-hmm. So we had to hang clothes out. We had to bring clothes in. We vacuumed. We didn't really have grass, but we did have to rake the yards.
0: How many times did you have a fight with the fitted sheet on your bed?
1: We were young. We had a hard time fixing those things at that time. We sure did. However, it had to be done. We washed windows. I don't see many people doing that today,
0: true.
1: But
0: mm-hmm.
1: we had to wash one inside and outside at the time when I was coming up. And those were some great times. And it instilled things in us that I think young men can use today to build character.
0: Yes. Yeah.
2: Amen. Brother Bill, can I jump in again?
0: Yes.
2: You had just read a list about watch, stand fast in the faith, be brave, be strong, and all you do, do in love. And as you were reading that, I was thinking about when we do deliverance, sometimes I'll be sitting there, I don't think I'm qualified enough, I don't think I'm strong enough, I don't think, you know, I'm looking for that first thing to happen that's going to tell me, yeah, this is going to be successful. But the thing that makes me do it is that I love the people.
0: Amen.
2: And I want to see them survive. When we talk about doing chores, you know, what I think a lot of women don't understand is you're teaching a young man how to love by teaching him how to do these things.
1: Yes.
2: You know,
1: it's
2: an important factor in things because how are we going to love if we don't learn to love?
1: Exactly.
0: You know, that's a great point. Yeah,
2: pulls together to teach us to love. anyway, that's all I got.
0: Yeah, and it also teaches young men to respect their moms and by doing those chores, as well as to love. So that's great. Thinking about young men and what their role is, I don't know, Pastor Bill, do you remember a movie called Failure to Launch?
2: Absolutely. It was funny, and it had a lot of good points to it.
0: Yeah, so it was a 2006 movie, and it was a romantic comedy, and it was Matthew McConaughey and Sarah Jessica Parker. And basically the theme or the thesis of the movie, the script was based on this young man who lived in the basement of his parents' home, and the mom did all his laundry. She cooked all his meals. Mm-hmm. You know, he would get with his buddies that were also living at home, and they would all laugh and have fun and say, isn't it great? Isn't life great? We don't have to do anything. And they would go out with women and date the women, and then when the women got serious, they'd bring them home and say, this is where I live. My mom does everything for me. And of course, like you mentioned, Terry, the women want a strong man. So they'd run away from him. They'd say, you know, I don't want to be with this guy. So it was kind of interesting to see that and how that played out. And it reminds me of 1 Corinthians chapter 13, verses 11 through 12 that state, when I was a child, I spoke as a child. I thought like a child. I reasoned like a child. When I became a man, I gave up childish ways.
1: Yes.
0: For now we see in a mirror dimly, but then face to face. Now I know in part, then I shall know fully, even as I have been known fully. And there was a writer that was named Frank Sonnenberg, and he was also an advocate for moral character, personal values, and responsibility. And I liked his quote, if you look in the mirror, don't blame the mirror on what you see. So, Pastor Bill, I want to ask you this question. Was it the young man, was it the fact that he didn't have confidence, he needed a young lady to date him and show him confidence, or was it really about the parents and the way they were coddling him and bringing him up?
2: You hate to be, you know, like a psychologist and blame the mom and the dad, but I think it began with them not teaching him to stand on his own two feet.
1: Mm-hmm.
2: You know, and I've got to admit, just by way of confession, I was that guy that my mom made my bed, she picked up my clothes, and Phyllis came to the house when we were just teenagers, and I dropped something on the floor. She said, pick that up. And I said, my mom will get it. And she said, no, your mom won't get
1: Whoa.
2: It. And so I learned real quick through Phyllis that I was not to do that. Whoa. So I had better say that in case she listens to the show today.
0: Well, you're pointing out something, too, that, you know, when God made his vision for man, it was not for man to be alone.
1: Exactly.
0: And so man is partnering with a woman, and strong women also lead to strong men.
1: Exactly.
0: Yeah, so I'm glad you had a strong woman. I'm glad I had a strong woman in my life, too.
2: Yeah, for sure.
0: So God's vision for men, you know, the Genesis talks about God created man in the image of God. And it also talks about taking one of Adam's ribs and creating the woman. And I was thinking about that, Terry and Pastor Bill.
2: Mm-hmm.
0: You know, God could have created a woman out of the dust and just presented another woman, you know,
1: exactly.
0: Man.
1: Exactly, just like that.
0: But he took it out of the man, and I was thinking, why did he do that? And you think about it in the wisdom of God, and you know, if it comes out of the man learns to love the woman as he loves himself, because he's loving a piece of him that God took and created a woman. Have you ever thought about it that way? I don't know if that's, Pastor Bill, a good way to think through that.
2: I'm sorry, I got a text from Pastor Schaefer.
0: Oh, no, that's okay. So I was saying taking the rib out of the man, you know, so the man looked at the woman as his, in fact, he says, bone of my bone, flesh of my flesh. So he's looking at the woman, and I just think, you know, that goes back to loving someone else as if God loved you, or loving your neighbor as yourself. Adam was almost forced to love the woman from a standpoint of it was loving himself, because
2: it was part of himself. So
0: So it's kind of an interesting thing. So thinking about the vision that God had for man, being made in the image of God, being you know, walking with God, man being told to multiply and replenish the earth, being told to have dominion over the earth. What do you think of that vision for young men? If young men really knew that vision, what do you think would happen?
1: You know what I think about that, and you're talking about how God created men and had a plan for their lives. When you look at men and in responsibility, Adam was here by himself for a long time.
0: Mm-hmm.
1: And Adam named the different animals. And what a awesome job that Adam had at that time. And so when we look at men today, are they realizing really who they are, what their responsibilities are? How do you tap in into this? And I think that young men now are really bypassing a lot of great spiritual opportunities that they need in their lives to really function at that level.
0: Amen.
1: I as a man, I can do some things on earth from a worldly perspective, but in order to be a channel which good things and godly things flow through, I'll need the help of the Holy Spirit to do those things. And I'm not sure that these guys today really recognizing the power of the Holy Spirit, what it means to have him and function therein. Because without him, we cannot get to the level that God has planned for us. And so it's going to take a lot to sit down, listen, be attentive. You got to be in a good church.
0: Mm-hmm.
1: That's important.
0: It's a community of believers to edify you, to build you up.
1: Exactly.
0: Yes, to correct you. To help you understand where you're off, maybe make sure you're walking the right path.
1: Right walk, exactly.
2: You know, that's so important what you just said, Bill, about making sure you walk in correctly, because people have a vision, or they have a vision of what they think is right.
1: Exactly.
2: And sometimes it's not until you get the feedback from somebody else you realize, well, it's not exactly the way that I think it is.
1: Mm-hmm. Exactly.
2: You know? So that's why it's so important, and not to forsake ourselves assembling together, because otherwise we just become an island, and everybody thinks just like we do, and they don't.
0: Yep.
2: Yeah, they really don't.
1: What's the saying? Iron sharpened iron?
2: That's right.
0: Amen.
1: We are brother's keeper. And so I just think that there's such an opportunity for us older guys, which I'm older guy now, and have grown in wisdom. And it's time to give back to these young men. Someone gave me, so it's time to give back and to make a difference in their lives. And it's going to take prayer, And I know I had written on the paper, one of the things that helped out during my time was we used to have all-night prayers at church.
0: Mm-hmm.

0: so we can make a difference in the community, because there are so many young men. Young men, I was in the store, and there was a young man in there. He don't realize who he is and the power of a man.
1: Yeah.
0: But he had his fingernail polished and
1: Well, different things. We got to wrap this up. It's gone so quick. I'm going to read King James Version and close us up with this verse from Judges chapter 6, verse 12. And it's and here is Gideon cowering in a pit, threshing grain, scared to death that the enemy will see him. And the angel of the Lord appeared unto him and said unto him, "The Lord is with thee, thy mighty man of valor."
2: Amen.
1: And I want the young men out there to understand that God sees you as a mighty man of valor, a strong man. So come on out to either University Parkway Church of God, contact Terry on his phone number, and join the Thursday night men's group. But come to some church and actually get some spiritual awakening and understand that you are a mighty man of God. So, Terry, if you'd say a quick prayer and then we'll close.
0: Heavenly Father, we thank you for this day. We thank you for this opportunity to be on this tower that sent out signal, and praying that the doors and hearts of young men was open and we made a difference. I ask the Holy Spirit to move today to touch the hearts of those that we have prayerfully made a connection with. Father, we just thank you. We bless you. We give you praise, honor, and glory in Jesus' name. Amen.
1: Thank you. So until next week, manage your resources and your time wisely, because we don't know the day or the hour when our Master will return, our Lord Jesus Christ. Goodbye, and live your days in excellence. Thank you. Bye-bye.
0: Have a good day.

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0: 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And you are welcome into the studio. And we are Seated in Glory with Rachel Glanton.
1: Hi, thank you for inviting me. My name is Rachel Glanton, and I am battle ready.
0: Yes, and Pastor Henry Schaefer is manning the board, and I'm thankful for that. And I want to give a couple thank yous, first of all, to my Lord and Savior, Jesus Christ.
1: Hallelujah.
0: Who has empowered me to come, rise up in Him, and be seated in the fullness of His resurrected life from an eternal perspective. I want to thank Brother Bill George with a beautiful song that he orchestrated. And I want to thank United Parkway Church of God for being able to be there and part of a ministry that is so instrumental in setting the captives free through deliverance ministry. This message has been birthed in me over 20 years of being born again and studying faithfully the Word of God from the eternal perspective of our salvation. And
1: so are you saying University Parkway Church of God is where you attend?
0: Yes, it is.
1: How about anybody out there that needs a church, you come? If you're in the Aiken area, you come visit us.
0: Thank you for that. And
1: can I do a disclaimer really quick?
0: Yes.
1: The thoughts, views, and opinions of this broadcast may or may not be the thoughts, views, and opinions of the owners, the staff, the sponsors, or any other program here. If you have an issue, please let us know. Email us at battleready999@gmail.com.
0: And we're coming to you from the throne room, seated in glory. And I want to give some thanks to people that have been instrumental in my past in the development of understanding sonship, the new creation. And that would be Agape Christian Fellowship in Riviera Beach, Pastor Lehman Jenkins, Brother Thomas and Kamanique, his wife, and special call out to Brother Leo Oliveira and his family, who have been very instrumental in mentoring,
1: hallelujah,
0: tutoring, teaching. And I'm going to be speaking from the amplified version of New King James when I do quote scripture, because Leo and I would sit there, probably 5 days a week, at least 4 or 5 hours, before we would go join his father who was, ill, to play some, dominoes. And, Poppy would cheat to victory, but we'd allow him. And it was a great fellowship. And he finally came to know the Lord. And, before he passed, and I was able to be with the family for both, Leo's mom and dad. And that's who we talked about, his son, Daniel, who graduated, when I was on the show previously.
1: Yeah, I remember that.
0: He graduated, the Marine Corps, and now he's in, Virginia Beach, Norfolk area. So I just wanted to give some thanks and a quick prayer, not a quick prayer, but thank you. Thank you, Father, for your gift of your son that you would send into this earth in bodily form to take on human flesh, to be crucified on a stake, on a tree, on a cross, that we might become believers and followers of him. To be born again, that we could be ruling and reigning with you as sons and daughters, as everlasting priests for all of eternity. I thank you, Father, for the precious blood of your son. And I pray for those who do not yet know him, those who do know him, but are not necessarily pressing towards the mark of the prize of the upward call, are floundering. We've all been there at times, been skeptical or whatever. And Father, your grace was sufficient for us. And we were able to rise above through the power of the Holy Spirit, in as you work all things out for the good of those who love you and are called according to your purpose to become your son. A lot of times I won't quote the scripture addresses. It's not that I readily know them or remember them, but the word is alive in me.
1: And,
0: and he gives us what we need.
1: Well, I'll work on helping you with the addresses. I'm all about application. If I can find it useful and apply it to my life, I'm going to retain it. If it's hard to find it and apply it to my life, well, I struggle with that. So I'll be the pain in your neck for that. Okay.
0: Rachel, you can never be that because you're so helpful and
1: hallelujah, Jesus.
0: Your daily walk. I don't know how you or pastor get so much done, in a day.
1: It's God. It's absolutely his son. It's the Holy Ghost. It ain't got nothing to do with us. Yeah. I'm going to tell you.
2: They say we don't get enough. Yeah,
1: we always. I know I always feel like I'm behind the eight ball, and other people tell me I don't do it right. I can't get it right.
0: Well, you know, we're going to stay positive as much as we can.
1: And, I know Pastor hears that too.
0: And Rachel's going to keep me in focus because, as a disclaimer, kind of about me, that I can get deep.
1: Yeah, really quick, like, and I'm going to try it because you got an hour.
0: Yeah.
1: So what I'm going to try to do is help you get out what you're trying to say this first show. So, it helps to keep you focused.
0: So the program is Seated in Glory, and today's message is going to be about the believer's mindset, because of many, many churches and denominations I've been to, and I was raised Catholic, and let me tell the person out there who might be searching or in pain or grief or misery right now, that there is a God that loves you so much that sent his son in human form, that for you to have a way back. Adam in the garden had dominion, and he was a king because he had dominion, and he was a priest because he tilled the soil, reminiscent or similar to the tabernacle of the Levitical priest. He was tilling the soil, as we are nourished to till the soil and others and cultivate the soil and harvest the field. So the God, believers might go on ahead.
1: God loves you so much that he sent his only son. Now, as you say that, help the person understand, not just about Adam, not just about the soil. What's that mean to you personally, Rick?
0: Oh my gosh.
1: Come on now. There's somebody out there that needs to hear it.
0: Yeah, well.
1: It's okay.
0: His grace is so sufficient. It's his mercies are renewed every day. His love covers a multitude of sins, and his peace surpasses all man's understanding. And he has been so gracious, not only to save me from the misery of myself, but to reestablish that continuously in the mindset.
1: And so
0: that,
1: you're saying his mercies are new every morning.
0: Every morning, mm-hmm. And as we seek him first in his kingdom, mm-hmm. all these things shall be added to you. And Rachel, when I first became a believer, I trusted the word of God. Mm-hmm. As a small child, I was going to take whatever it said and believe it. Mm-hmm. And I had so many people telling me, well, all doesn't mean all, and everything doesn't mean everything.
1: So it changed the way that you felt about it.
0: I had a pretty radical, I'm not going to go into it, but I had a pretty radical salvation.
1: Going from believing God and people talking you out of it, and then you having that radical salvation, tell me the difference between really not understanding to understanding. What your show to me, I'm trying to help encapsulate.
0: Well, it was a conflict in my mind because I never didn't understand what his word said. I believed it.
1: Right.
0: I trusted it.
1: But you didn't understand.
0: I held on to it. But I couldn't understand. I just thought everybody was seeking the great. You know, I was a coach. I was a player, baseball. And was blessed to win the national championship. And I've been around a lot of coaches who taught in different manners,
1: right.
0: From the negative to the positive. And And the College World Series is going on right now. And say shout out to my Hurricane 85 team. Hey, you guys, congratulations again. But you know, people. I think you can attest to this, and Pastor certainly, that not everybody they're gunning for the person at the top.
1: That's right. That's always true.
0: Any way that they can take you off of that throne,
1: yeah.
0: And in competition, that's fine. Because they're out to displace you and win a championship. I get that in competition, but in the body of Christ, it was foreign to me. I'm like, I thought everybody was walking this thing out in love.
1: And Pastor added, we couldn't hear him, but he said that it's not they, it's the devil. He's the one gunning for you.
0: Yeah.
1: Always. So let's talk about seated in glory as you unpack this and understand about the tilling of the land. But let's go back to the seated in glory.
0: Mm-hmm.
1: The name of this show is Seated in Glory. Why?
0: Well, the church system, and I'm not bashing stuff, I'm just telling it what it is. The church system teaches salvation from the earth. And as Leo and I would study, he would say it never began or ended in the earth. The Lamb was slain before the foundation of the world, which is let's highlight that, because that establishes the identity.
1: Right.
0: We were in Christ when he spoke creation into being.
1: Right.
0: He saw the ending from the beginning.
1: Right.
0: This whole thing is a setup to see who is going to not just receive salvation,
1: right,
0: and, you know, escape hell,
1: mm-hmm,
0: but the transforming of the mind. To know that God is calling us, and let me give the scripture.
1: That's right.
0: Good. This show.
1: That's what we want.
0: Let me give the scripture. Ephesians 1:3. Blessed and worthy of praise be the God and Father of our Lord Jesus Christ, who has blessed us with every spiritual blessing in the heavenly realms in Christ. Just as in his love, he chose us in Christ, actually selected us for himself as his own. Man, we got to say, you know, a lot of times we read scripture and we don't stop and meditate on the magnitude of what love is pouring out of the heavenly realm into us. And man, you got to grasp that you were in him before he spoke creation into being. That is significant to understand your true identity in becoming sons and daughters. In my opinion, that is paramount to understand. It goes on to say, he selected us in him for himself as his own before the foundation of the world, so that we would be holy, that is consecrated, set apart for him, purpose-driven and blameless in his sight.
1: Now, I haven't asked you permission to do this, but I had a vision about this exact piece here. May I share it?
0: Please, come on.
1: Okay, so there was a time in my life where I worked, I cleaned the bathrooms and did the cleaning at the church. And I was cleaning the front bathrooms. And as I was doing that, I'm listening to audio Bible. And I'm in Genesis. And I'm going to say I'm around chapter 2-3. I'm not far into Genesis because it's Genesis is a task in itself. So I'm around chapter 2, chapter 3. And I'm walking from the bathroom stall over to the sink to get paper towels. And the Lord says, I've told you all of this already. And I said, what? And so a vision opened. And as this vision opened, I am standing at a fence. And at this fence, Jesus is standing there, and he's taller than the rest of us. Everybody else is, you know, there, but we're all shorter than he is. He's taller. And he's telling us plan A. He's saying, this is how it's going to be throughout eternity. This is the way I'm going to do it. And every once in a while, one of us in the crowd would say, hey, can I help you with that? And he'd say, yes. And then every once in a while, he'd look at somebody and say, hey, can you take care of that for me? And he just kept telling the story. Now, I'm still standing at University Parkway, Church of God, but I am seeing this.
0: Amen.
1: And as I'm seeing this, it closes it's over. But it continued to minister to me because this is the conversation before the foundation of the earth.
0: Come on.
1: And so as I'm
0: get the seatbelt on.
1: Right. So as I'm praying back through this and asking, Father, help me understand. Mm. Help me understand what you're saying, because, you know, it was great to hear his word. Mm. But, and I pray all the time that what I've seen doesn't cause anyone else to stumble. That's not the point of me sharing this. Mm. You know, people say, I wish I saw things like that. Well, God's got you set up to do something specific. So you pay attention to what he's telling you, how he's showing you, what you read, yeah. how he speaks to you. You pay attention to that. Don't Amen. Get tripped up on what God says to Amen. Me. But the point is, and I pray this way for people, so I'm going to pray right now. Father, I ask you to remind us as we spend time in yes. your word, as we line ourselves up and receive instruction from our pastors, wherever you live, wherever you are in America, wherever you are in the nation, you're hearing this. I ask you, Father, to help them remember what you said before the foundation of the earth in this conversation, plan A. I ask you, Father, as we meditate on your word, we spend time alone with you, as we give you our space, give you our attention, that you would remind us of what you asked us to do.
0: Thank you, Father.
1: What we're here for at such a time as this. What the purpose is behind our existence. Not just going to work and cooking the food and having the conversations. God, remind us of what we said to you we would do. I ask you, Lord God, to help us as we move into understanding what seated in glory means. Also, God, not ever really, like he said, like Rick said, Father, it's a setup. He shows us the end from the beginning.
0: Amen.
1: So help us, Father, take it all in. Amen. Help us, Father, digest Amen. What you are sharing, what Amen. You are saying, in Jesus' name.
0: Amen. And you know, while you were saying that, the vision I saw was the woman at the well. you have water. I have water that you have never tasted.
1: You won't thirst again.
0: No, if you drink from this well, you'll yeah. never thirst again. Well, the well is him.
1: That's right.
0: And we were in him. And that's the paramount thing of today, of understanding the believer's true identity, that salvation didn't begin in the earth. It began in the heavens. It ended in the heavens. But the church system doesn't really teach the new creation. So how are you going to learn how to become, as the eunuch knew the Torah when Philip ran alongside of him in the book of Acts? The eunuch knew the Torah, but when Philip asked him, do you know what you're reading? He said, how can I know unless I'll be taught? So we have to be taught and instructed, because you've heard me say this a number of times on Pastor's show, that the enemy knew that if he could plant seeds of destruction, it would breed, if seeds of deception, it would breed fruit of destruction.
1: I've heard you say that many times. And so say that again.
0: The enemy knew that if he could plant seeds of deception, they would breed fruit of destruction. And that first in the mind would be difficult to expel out. And so it is difficult, and I'll share this before we go to the song, that in Catholicism, before we took communion, we would say a prayer: Father, I am not worthy to receive you, but only speak the words and I shall be healed, as the soldier did, the centurion servant. And you know, the other day, last week's show wasn't postponed because of technical difficulties. It was because the Father had to get into me, John 17. And then the next day, the book of Hebrews, and he said, you know, Father, make them one as we are one. And glorify your Son, that the glory that I had with you from the beginning. Well, when he speaks of sons, he's prophetically speaking over us as sons and daughters.
1: Every reference in Scripture is about the angels.
0: Amen.
1: But understanding how that applies, one of the ways that we should respond to the Lord is the way the angels do. It should be immediately. It should be completely. It should be instantaneously. It should be obediently.
0: And, you know, it brings me to a thought that irreverence is the biggest debilitator to a believer. And that reverence, as Pastor has beautifully said, when they, you come into the throne room, the angels are saying one thing, holy.
1: That's right.
0: And I'm not saying it loud enough, but they're saying, holy,
1: yes,
0: holy. And as he told Moses, you're standing on holy ground. Take off, remove your shoes. I believe, was that Moses? Where am I getting conflicted? This song from Jonathan Sattel, who's gone to be with the Lord, is a 12-minute song, but it establishes the heart of the Father. It is so necessary to hear our desires of what we want to do for His kingdom. And He patiently allows us and gives us the ability. And then, and I'm not going to go to the end, but it's beautiful. Listen to the heart of the Father to enter in to the praise of worship through the eye of the needle.

I stood among the sons of men, strong and tall. My heart was filled with enthusiasm. My life was given to the purposes of God. Upon that day I said to the Lord, I will do mighty exploits in the name of my God. The Lord came unto me and he said, What is it, son of man, that thou wouldest have? I said,

The Lord came to me, and he gave unto me the desire of my heart. He stood me among the sons of men. He let me play. He let me sing. I saw the day when the hearts of men were moved by that thing that the Lord had given unto me. After hearts of men were moved, I stood back and I said to myself, now I will be content, for I have been able to move the hearts of men. But in my secret hour, I bowed my heart before my God.

came again unto me in the ninth season. He asked me again, Son of man, ask me. Ask me again the thing that thou wouldest have of me. I said,

0: The Lord came unto me, and he said, Son of man, I have given thee the thing which thou hast desired. With great joy I marched before the people of God. In my youth and in my enthusiasm, I spoke the word, and men were delivered. I spoke the word, and their hearts were made whole. I knew what it was to bind the brokenhearted and to pour in the oil of joy for mourning. While men were praising him and glorifying his name, I went back to my secret chamber. I bowed my head in sorrow. I said,
1: Oh my God, I am not satisfied.
0: He came again unto me and he said, Son of man, what is it that thou again desirest of me? I said,
1: Oh my God, put the power in my hands, that I might lay my hands upon the sick and be healed and flow.
0: He said unto me, It is done as thou hast requested. From that very day, as I went to the nations of the earth, I saw the sick raised from their sick beds. I saw pain and suffering go away. I was rejoicing as I went to my secret place. I bowed my head before my God. I said,
1: Now, my God, I will be satisfied, for thou hast given me that which I have desired.
0: No sooner had the words come out of my mouth, when the heart within me began to ache and cry, I said,
1: Lord, will thou just one more time give me the thing I ask of thee?
0: He said, It is done. I said,

He said, surely I give it unto thee. Now go. So I went. And the Lord allowed me to go into dens of iniquity and holes and dives where men hide from the light because of the sin and evil that is upon them. There was a day when I saw demons cry out at the very presence of the power of God that rested. Then I went back to my secret place, broken. I said,

0: In my youth, I had expended myself with all the things that my heart had desired.
1: Then one more time, a gracious and loving God visited me in the ninth season. He said, "Now, what is it that thou dost desire?" In brokenness of heart, I bowed before him. I said,
0: "God, only that thing which thou dost desire to give unto me."
1: He came unto me and he said, "Come with me, and I will take thee on a journey." He took me past my friends. He took me past those with whom I had come into the house of the Lord. He took me into a desolate place. He caused me to go into a place alone in the wilderness. I said,
0: "Oh my God, thou hast cut me off from all those I love. What art thou doing unto me?"
1: He said, "I take thee to a place where all men must come if their heart's cry is to be fulfilled." At a certain hour, I bowed before a gate that is called the Eye of the Needle. There before the Eye of the Needle, I heard the voice of the Lord say, "Bow low." I bowed low. He said, "No, lower." So I bowed lower. He said, "Yet lower. Thou dost not go low enough." I went as low as I could go. I had upon my back my books of learning. I had with me my instruments of music. I had with me my gifts, my abilities. He said unto me, "Thou hast too much. Thou canst go through this gate." I said,
0: "God, thou hast given me these books. Thou hast given me these abilities."
1: He said, "Drop them, or thou dost not go." So I dropped them. And I went on through a very small gate that is called the Eye of the Needle. As I went through this gate, I heard the voice of the Lord say, "Now rise to the other side." As I rose, a very strange thing happened to me. For lo, the gate, which was so small that I must lay aside everything, was so wide I could not fill it. As I stood in the presence of the Lord, I said,
0: "God, what is this thing that thou hast done unto me? For now my soul is satisfied."
1: He said, "Thou hast come through the gate of worship. Now come up to the circle of the earth, and I will show thee a great mystery. I will reveal unto thee the thing that I am doing among the sons of men." The Spirit of the Lord caught me away. He took me to the circle of the earth, higher than the eagle flies, beyond where the clouds can rumble, beyond where the sun shines or the moon finds her path. There at the throne of my God, he said, "Look down upon my people." I saw strange things. I saw my companions gathered around a very small gate. I saw them wringing their hands and crying. They were saying to one another, "God hath given us these instruments of war. This sword is my sword, and I will work against the enemy. I will bring the enemy down. I cannot go through this gate, for if I go through this gate, I must put down my sword. God has called me to be a warrior, and therefore I will not do it." I heard another say, "Me lay down my instruments of music? Lay down all that God has given unto me just to go through that silly little gate, to be nothing but a bare man who comes out on the other side stripped of everything? I cannot do this thing." I saw them as they stood aside in their pride, afraid to bow themselves before a very small gate. Then I saw again, as the Lord brought me closer to the gate, I saw a man bow low, laying down everything that he had. As he came through that very wide gate on the other side, his instruments of music were there. His sword was there. His books were there. His power was there. The word of the Lord came to me. Now go, and tell this people before thee, I have given unto this people extreme talents and much ability. I have called those who are instrumentalists to play. But I say unto thee this day, if thou dost not come through the very small gate, which is the gate of worship, and bow low, and lay before me thine instruments, thy talents, thine abilities, thy vision, and thy power, thou shalt always be among those who will only be able to minister to the hearts of men and bless the hearts of men. But there is a gate open to the body of Messiah this hour, which is a very small gate. Through that gate, only men who are worshipers will go. These men will lay talents before their God. These men will say, God, we will be worshipers. Through that small gate they will come. And as they come through that narrow place, hear again the word of the Lord. They will arise again on the other side, not to minister to men, but to minister unto their God. I now present before thee a choice. Thou canst minister unto men, and I will cause thee to sway only the hearts of men with thy talent. Or thou canst humble thyself as one passing through a very low gate and become a worshiper of God. Then thou shalt minister unto the King.
2: Hallelujah. That's good.
3: That's the heart of the Father, the fullness of what redemption afforded us the opportunity to do. It wasn't just to minister to the hearts of men, but it'll bless us to minister to the hearts of men if that's what we seek. But he's looking for the, and we're near the end of this age. We're approaching go time.
2: Well, I don't want to miss something very important that was stated in that 12-minute video. Yes, he ministers to the hearts of men, but we minister to the heart of God. We can't miss that.
3: That's his heart, and a very small gate.
2: And there is tons of places in Scripture where, you know, he states he inhabits the praises of his people.
3: Glory to God.
2: So there is an exchange that happens. It's an intimacy that happens in our relationship with him, if in fact you have a relationship. That's the key here.
3: Well, that's the mindset, and we'll probably go over this mindset for probably four sessions, because it's so imperative to understand what the Father. Somebody told me the other day, they said the gospel is so simple. Why do you try to do all this? And I'm like, if it's so simple, why did he put two cherubim outside the gate? So Adam and Eve couldn't go back in. If it's so simple, why are there so many denominations and so many churches? If it's so simple, the gospel is, God is simple, but he's not easy. And this thing is not just say a prayer, come to the altar, get a pat on the back, and you're going to have a mansion in the heavens on a street paved with gold.
2: Well, I mean, it, for some it is that way. All they really care about is salvation. They just want to make it in. Some people are really not interested in the benefits or what this relationship has for on our end or for him, what he has planned for us.
3: Well, but don't you think a lot of that is in the methodology that the church systems teach?
2: Maybe that's a portion. But then you tell me why it is some break free from that and press in. Like, the reason I go to University Parkway Church of God is I can't go to a church where people are scared of demons.
3: Yeah.
2: I can't go to a church where people are afraid of people.
3: Yeah.
2: I cannot go to a church where fear runs the show. And if you go to many of these denominations, there is a condemnation that comes from the pulpit. Now, I'm not saying there's not conviction that comes from that same pulpit. But what I am saying is somewhere in there, there's an independent thought. Somewhere in there, in our hearts, we we have to decide what we are discerning. We have to make a judgment call. Now, I could lay that whole question you just asked me at the foot of Jesus and walk away from it, at the foot of the throne and walk away from it. But I don't think that's the appropriate thing to do. I think what's appropriate to do is, you know, what's the check in your spirit? Don't, and you know, as Pastor has taught us, not to ignore that, but then go beyond that. What is it saying to you? Mm-hmm. What are you supposed to do with it? Because not everybody really is interested in the baptism of the Holy Ghost with the evidence of speaking in tongues, even if it's available to them. And the word all you mentioned earlier, it is available for all.
3: For everything.
2: Everything that God offers. So what I'm saying is, is it they stop at salvation and not understanding the blood of Jesus or not understanding the baptism of the Holy Ghost because they is safe? Is that really what was happening?
3: Well, I in the mindset, and that's what we're talking about, the believer's mindset.
2: Yeah.
3: The father said to me after I was born again.
2: Let's have it.
3: He said, I'm only looking for two variables from a believer. Two.
2: Okay.
3: Availability and obedience, with a caveat, no hidden agendas. And I'm like, wow, I can get into this thing late in the game and still have, you know, a full benefit. I mean, that's in my simple thinking. I'm going to be honest on this show and give you a perspective of what I'm going through as I'm coming to believe that Jesus Christ is the Son of God. Even though I was brought up in a church denomination through the school system of grade school and high school, there was no love of God being demonstrated. It was just verbiage. It was,
2: by rote, memory,
3: yeah,
2: repetition.
3: Yeah, I'm not going to say that, but I had a passion for God, regardless of why that passion was put there. But I hated God because certain things didn't work out in my uh-huh. life that I had to let go.
2: He didn't do what you told him to.
3: So because, yeah, my beliefs weren't met through God, but the church system, I believe, draws people in to saying, hey, say this prayer and you're in the club, and God's going to bless you with tremendous things, you're too blessed to be stressed, and you know, all these things. And the enemy's sitting there going, yeah, come on with that game.
2: Saying that is a pretentious draw. It's not a truthful draw.
3: Yes. Mm-hmm. We'll narrow it down to
2: okay.
3: that. We'll expound on this, they're just trying to get through some things. So that was the first thing he said.
2: All right, that's good.
3: And I'm like, wow, just two variables. But what was sad to me was he said, but I'm not finding many with no hidden agendas. And I'm like, how sad is that? You know? And the second thing he told me was surrender, submission, sanctification. He said, surrender is the front of the cross. Submission, when you know, and let me explain the difference. Surrender is coming to the end of yourself, just you know, just being downtrodden. You're homeless. You're out of money. You're divorced. You're whatever it may be that God allows to happen in our lives, because He saw the ending from the beginning. He knew,
2: right.
3: And the effectual fervent prayers of the faith of the faithful relieth much or bringeth much. So. Those that have been praying for us that we have no idea that their prayers are working towards the benefit towards us, that we come to the salvation, but salvation or surrender is just saying, I give. I can't do this anymore. I need a Savior. Jesus, will you?
2: I've tried everything I know to do.
3: Yeah.
2: I've hollered. I've screamed.
3: I've failed. I'm miserable. I'm drugged out. I'm drunk. I'm lost everything. Then submission is saying, wow, I tasted of this thing. It's pretty darn good. I'm like, hey, I'm all in. And I don't know. And personally, I don't know any other way than being all in. As an athlete, as a business person, if I was going to do it, I was going to do it.
2: That's something you and I have in common, because I was an athlete.
3: Yeah.
2: I mean, it's just you. My dad trained me. He said, look, if you're going to make the first string, you got to make sure they understand what you can do and put yourself out there. So as a physical principle, that is a spiritual concept.
3: Yeah.
2: Give it your all.
3: Amen.
2: Do everything you can do.
3: Amen. And so I'm like, wow, this guy went through all this stuff for me, that he loves me. And so going back to that thing about worthy, I'm not worthy. In John 17 last Monday, when he said, Father, make them one as we are one. he said, you are worthy. I sent my son to be bludgeoned because I love you that much, to reconcile you back into myself. So those that are a new creation, and that's what we're getting towards, because you can't ascend into the being seated in glory if you don't even know the full benefits of what the package equates to. And I just had a thought that one time he told me, he says, man, I gave you a $500 million lottery ticket that was a winner. Did you ever cash it? And some people just go home and they don't really believe that somebody handed them a $500 million winner. They throw it in the corner and don't even check the numbers and forget about it. And they move 5 years later and they never cashed it. We've been given that ticket.
2: Hallelujah.
3: And did we cash it? And what'd we do with it?
2: Well, I've heard the same reference, but it was said this way. God just wrote you a blank check.
3: Yeah.
2: He's paid it all.
3: Amen.
2: He's paid the price and he's paid it all.
3: Amen.
2: You said surrender, submission. What was the third?
3: Well, submission is saying I'm all in. Submission equates to the grave, resurrection, and ascension. Sanctification is seated in glory in the throne room, whether in this body, right now. We can be sanctified while living in this earth, walking in the full sanctification. I mean, if Enoch was taken by God and was not, was no longer in the earth, that's the epitome of what we have, to look at and say
2: it's available to us too.
3: It's available to us, and surrender. The most people, and the Father's telling me these things through the power of the Spirit, and he's communicating. He's saying most people, son, will never go past surrender. They're going to stay at the front of the cross. Well, isn't that what most churches are teaching week in and week out? They're teaching sin and death. And we're
2: the same message and no depth.
3: We're no longer under the law of sin and death. We're under the law of the Spirit of life with a change of the priesthood.
2: So you're talking about foundational truths now.
3: 100%.
2: Hallelujah.
3: Yeah, because that I don't think we read the book, the thread that begins in the beginning till the end the whole thing as a love story.
2: Yes.
3: And that's why I went to, sitting with Brother Leo, I had the King James Bible and he had the Amplified and he'd be reading like Ephesians or Colossians or whatever. And I'd be sitting there going, huh? Read that again. And he'd read it. And I'm like, read it again. And he'd read it again. I'm going, man, that's a love story.
2: Uh-huh.
3: You know, and the expounding upon it and stuff. So I was captivated by the immense love articulated through the scriptures of everything that he was doing or has done, because everything was completed and fulfilled through one offering. He purged the heavens and the earth. Everything has been done to assure that we would rule and reign with him forever and ever. And we have that privilege to step into that role as believers, as followers, and he also told me that, what was it, followers, believers, disciples. I mean, everything was like in threes. I'm not going to go into the list of them, but I want to go to the, you mentioned yesterday or the other day on the show, seating. In Genesis 1, the third day, he talked about the seed. I didn't pick this up till yesterday, and you see my book.
2: Right.
3: where it talked about the herbs in the ground, and then it talked about the fruit on the tree. And I'm going, well, what other scripture talks about the fruit if your fruit is not, if you're not bearing fruit, the Father's going to prune you. So in the third day, he talked about seed. Well, every seed's going to bear after its own kind. And this is what I want to get into on the next show or whatever, is how we communicate. Let your faith become effectual by the communication of your faith, by acknowledging, by speaking forth the dynamics of the principles of his eternal kingdom. And for those that are out there, it's important to start identifying who you are seated in the heavenly realm, because that was the privilege that he gave to you. Why wouldn't you, if he inhabits the praises of his people, why wouldn't we praise him? Why wouldn't we choose to enter in to be seated with him in heavenly places with every spiritual blessing? So, I mean, I can go on and on.
2: Well, scripture tells us men love darkness.
3: That's true. That's true. And so the seeds, a seed, when we speak it, death and life are in the power of the tongue.
2: Yes.
3: When we speak death over ourselves continuously by how you're feeling, oh, I'm terrible, this and that. And words are powerful and significant. And we curse ourselves with the same tongue the word says that we curse and bless. So the seed, with the words are the seeds. They bear after their own kind, which establishes an identity. We're establishing an identity through the words we're speaking. And this isn't so much for us as individuals, but this salvation is really about putting the angelic and demonic hosts on notice of, are we coming into an understanding of who we are as mature fruit sons and daughters, by how we communicate to others about our beliefs in anything, whether it's music, whether it's sports, whether you saw the lunacy after the Knicks won the championship the other night in the streets. I mean, people just going crazy. And every word, it says, never shall one word of God return void of power, and he stands ready to perform his word. So not our words. The eyes are the windows to the heart. Out of the heart flows out of the mouth flows the abundance of the heart. So what is it that we communicate? That establishes the identity of the believer.
2: So the fruit you speak of is produced by the gifts of the Spirit.
3: Come on.
2: So you know, those that stop at salvation, those just stop right there. They're happy. They feel like they're going to make, you know, they're going to make it to heaven, and they probably will. But they don't unpack the benefits of the blood of Jesus or the offering that God gives us of the gifts of the Spirit. So then they never really understand the fruit of the Spirit. So what I'm trying to say there is that the fruit matters. And there are many references in the Bible. You said, where is it referenced in the Bible? And I know you know, but what I mean is helping people find it. Galatians 5:22-23. There's a list of 18 things that are of the world, and then 9 gifts that the fruit produce. And those fruit are the things that are most beneficial. And when you meet someone who doesn't understand that self-control is a fruit that's produced by the gifts of the Spirit,
3: praise God,
2: you immediately begin to know things about that person. If you understand the concepts, the scriptural concepts, so you know how to pray for them immediately, or at least that's what God shows me. So I'm just saying to you, the fruit is wonderful, but there is a process, is there not?
3: Yes, yes. And thank you for talking about that, because seated.
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0: And once again from the One Source Studios here in Rhode Island, we have with us Pastor Bill Verdell, and he's sitting in his studio, soon to be something far beyond what we ever imagined because of the grace of God. So now let's welcome Pastor Bill Verdell to this Tuesday afternoon's broadcast. Welcome, Pastor.
1: Thank you, Brother Greg. And I just want to say the hello to whoever may be listening every week. I'm quite sure we have people that come in, tune in, listen every week. And I'm going to pray, and then I'm going to ask Brother Greg to go ahead and give out the number early, just in case somebody comes in and they don't know we have a number and that they can ask questions. I'll let him do that spiel right quick for calling in and asking questions, and then we'll do it again at the end. But let's pray first. Father, we thank you as always for the opportunity to share your word

0: bathroom.
1: Once again, the number is 774-331-8068. That's 774-331-8068. And if you like to make a melody out of that number so it can be easier to remember, that 774-331-8068. Back to you there, Pastor Bill.
0: Brother Greg, I just want to ask, when we get to talking, did you watch the movie Disclosure Day yet?
1: Not yet, Pastor Bill. Let me ask you something. How did you enjoy it?
0: I enjoyed it very thoroughly. And not in the, I believe them as they are right in the progression of what they led up to in the finality of the movie. But I watched the movie twice. We watched it Friday night. I intentionally went to watch it. And then was going back Saturday night to watch the Star Wars. And then we found out that the theme that they had for the time of Star Wars, it was wrong. Somebody put a wrong listing. It had nothing to do with the movie theater. Somebody put a wrong listing on there. And we went there at 9:45 to watch the Star Wars. And it was already going an hour, 45 minutes before. And we told them where we looked it up, and they said, yeah, that's a fake site. I don't know why people do that. And so we said, okay, well, what can we watch? What's the next movie coming up? They said, at 10 o'clock, we got Disclosure Day.
1: Oh, wow.
0: Now, I looked at my wife. I said, what you want to do? She said, hey, let's go watch it again. So we watched Disclosure Day two nights in a row. And the good thing about it was both times it was free. My wife has so many, like 50-something thousand points. And the guy said, hey, you got enough points, you want to watch it free? So we got a drink, a large drink, a popcorn, which had the refills, and two tickets for free two nights in a row.
1: Look
0: so
1: at that.
0: We didn't have to pay out no money. And then both nights we went to, after that, we went to Waffle House. I got the All-American breakfast the first night. My wife got some. And the second night, we got the two pork chop with eggs and bacon breakfast and so forth the second night. So,
1: do you mind if I ask you a question in regards to the movie?
0: Yeah, go ahead.
1: Are you sure, Pastor Bill?
0: Yes.
1: Pastor Bill, what type of impact will it have on Christians, in your opinion?
0: I'm going to tell y'all something right now. If you don't know your word, if you do not know your word, you're in trouble. You're in trouble when you watch this movie. Here's a scenario that we're going to definitely talk about before I get into any teaching on giving and whatever. That might take a whole nother video. But anyway, when you watch this movie, they're going to question your faith. And they got a Catholic person, and I'm not saying all Catholics are on the way to hell. There are a lot of things that they teach is unbiblical. That don't mean that God don't got them, right? So there's a Catholic in this movie. The Catholic had rebelled against the Catholic faith. And eventually, this man who has this technology, without giving everything away, confronts this Catholic person. And then there's an intense moment concerning this Catholic person and their faith and their ability to overcome evil. I'm trying not to give away everything since some people haven't watched it. And her faith is put to the test. Now, she was not walking in the faith as she should, but when it came crunch time, it came up. But that you need to watch the entire movie to get the entire gist of what they're saying about faith. There's a Catholic nun in there, and she is asked the question, are we the only ones? And the Catholic nun says, on earth, we're the only ones. And she gave allusion to that there may be others out there on other planets. She said, why would God make all these planets not to be inhabited? Well, I do know this scripture. That Jesus talks about in eternity, he says, well done, good and faithful servant. You're going to be a ruler over five planets. And then he says to another, well done, I'm going to make you a ruler over 10. So it does give light that in eternity, we will travel to these other planets. But

0: will be us who are here on the earth that will travel to the other planets. Now, I think it very interesting. I cannot confirm nor deny totally that Jesus, there's nobody else out there on other planets that God didn't make. But here's the thing that questioned me, that I questioned it to say, I don't think so, and this is why. If Jesus tells us what's going to happen on the earth, I mean, he lays it out in the book of Revelation. If he tells us about angelic beings in Ezekiel chapter 1 and Revelation chapter 4, if he tells us about angelic beings or supernatural beings in the Gospels that interact with humans here on the earth, if he tells us these all these supernatural things, and if there were other creations that he made on other planets, and Jesus knew that they would come here eventually to this planet and start telling everybody there is no other God and that they're the ones that put us here, he would warn us. I would not see Jesus, knowing this is going to happen and knowing this will challenge our faith, coming from another part of the universe and saying we don't want to put you here. That's what they're going to tell you in the movie, that these supernatural beings, and I've heard this before on YouTube videos that I've watched from people that had encounters in the spirit realm with these beings. They say they put us here, and one day there's coming the revealing of the beings that put them here on the earth. So I don't believe that Jesus would make these creations out there knowing that they would eventually get to earth to allow them to come to earth and say, there is no God. There's no God. We're the ones who put you here, and not warn us against it. He warns us against the Antichrist. He said, this man is going to come and magnify himself above every God. He tells us that. He tells us if you worship him or his image or receive his mark, and you're right in the forehead, you're going to hell. He warns us of that. Why would he not warn us if he had other creations out there, knowing that one day they would appear on this earth and tell everybody on this earth there is no God, they put us here? Why wouldn't he warn us of that if he did so? Because you got to remember, when Jesus comes from heaven to the earth, everything in heaven is coming to the earth. All the creatures, all the animals, all the people, supernatural, natural, supernatural ones in spirit form, the angels, everything in heaven is coming here. So you would think if Jesus is going to make his kingdom on earth for 1,000 years, and he's going to stay here on earth for 1,000 years, there's going to be a final judgment, and then he's going to stay here on earth forever. He'll never leave earth again once he comes here. Why would he not bring those other creations with him? Why would they not be mentioned? And there are others from other planets I will bring with me. You know, just give us a lead in to let us know he bringing something here that's not going to come from heaven to the earth. It's going to come from somewhere else other than heaven to the earth with him. He didn't say that.
1: Pastor Bill,
0: go ahead.
1: No, you finish up. I can respond.
0: So I find it very hard to believe that he would do that and then not tell us in some shape, form, or fashion to be prepared for
1: it. Pastor Bill, how I look at it, if a person asks me about is there a form of life on other planets, and if it was a Christian, if it would cause doubt to a Christian's belief, what they have to look at is basically, you know, there could be whatever. But does the original message of the gospel, is that intact? Do you know the word? Because really, that's our hope, is to not leave that gospel, the teaching of Jesus Christ. Because once you leave it, here's how I look at it. People may hold supernatural things or aliens like an idol. They hold that as their God. And if you're holding that type of belief as a God, you're not going to have the general foundation to know the truth.
0: Absolutely. And I look at it like this. Here's a possible scenario, Brother Greg. Because They, I'm telling you, from this movie, if they got one, they gonna bring it out. I promise you, that is their goal to disclose. They're going to reveal. If Jesus allows them, they're going to reveal a part human, part supernatural being. Now, the thing is, here's a scenario. We got coming up what most of the church believe in a pre-tribulation rapture coming of the Lord. Here's a scenario. Say, because, you know, a week after this movie comes out, they're supposed to release more UFO information. And you will be shocked about what you see in the movie, whether that is real or not. Brace yourself. Like this white guy years ago said, the Lord gave a message. Brace for impact. Brace for impact. Brace for impact. I don't know if you remember that. So get ready. Here's a scenario. They reveal these things. They bring them out. They show you it's real. It's talking. Maybe a whole family. They're going to pop them out the oven. Whole family of them, right? And they tell you that the Bible is not true. You don't have to trust it. Just like you said, Brother Greg, God believe in that death, burial, and resurrection. Now comes the time, because now you heard recently, they said peace. They have stopped fighting so far. There's supposed to be part two coming up real soon of the second phase of getting closer and closer to a final and permanent peace. So let's just say they reach this final peace after this alien disclosure, supernatural being, a part human, part supernatural, is revealed to the world. They tell us the Bible is not true. We put you here. Then comes the peace treaty. The peace treaty is confirmed. The 7-year period begins, and there is no rapture. I can fully see them saying, see, I told you the Bible wasn't true. Didn't they say that Christ would come and get them out of the earth before these things happen? So where's their Christ? Why are they still here? We told you, we put you here. There is no other God.
1: Hey, Pastor Bill, I can share something, and that's a good point that you just brought out there. It was about 40 years ago. That's why I can share an experience I had.
0: Okay.
1: I was on campus working at the local university, and I used to get out at 3:30 in the morning. But on this night, Pastor Bill, at that time, I was on campus maybe for a year or two, and I was living there in the dormitories. So I finished work, but what was very unusual, that night was one of the worst lightning and rainstorms that I've ever witnessed. I go to my room, and I can see it so clearly, but for some reason, when I entered the room, I looked outside through the window. As I'm looking outside through the window, Pastor Bill, I see three aliens. They were about 4 feet tall. I'll never forget it, with slanted eyes. But then I remember shaking my head saying, well, that wasn't real, because it was unbelievable. But here's the next part of it. The next day I go back to work. And in the dorm that I worked in, there were a position called hall directors. So the hall director called me in, her and her husband, and she said, Greg, can you come here for a minute? So I did. And they said, last night during that bad thunderstorm, we saw a flying saucer land in the football field.
0: Wow.
1: And Pastor Bill, I've seen them, but now I know they were the beings that they call grays. It looked exactly like the beings I saw. But remember, when I first saw it, I said, this ain't real, because it plays with your mind. But when I got that confirmation from, you know, the next day from another staff worker, and they said they witnessed the flying saucer coming in, and landing on the football field, I said, but what I found out, I was listening to certain programs, and they were saying a lot of UFOs, for some reason, appears after lightning and thunderstorms.
0: Wow. Cover.
1: Yes. And Pastor Bill, that was my personal experience. And I had several others, and I'm just saying, But you know, more important than anything, no matter what they say, I believe strongly that it can't take my belief away, because I know that word, and I know we're in a season of heavy, you know, deception, delusion.
0: Yes. And you're going to be shocked then when you see the movie. I'm not going to give away anything, but you will be pleasantly surprised when you see the movie there. I want to show people something. Let's go to Revelation. Revelation chapter 16. I did this when I taught the book of Revelation. I want to show y'all that disclosure day was in the Bible. I just loaded up a video the other day. I called it the real disclosure day. Because in the Bible, we're going to see a disclosure, a revealing. And it's not going to be a part human, part supernatural. These will be completely supernatural beings. Now, listen to this. I read this when I taught the book of Revelation, been probably over a year ago. Hey, Sister Grace, a year ago. About this, it's in Revelation, chapter 16, verses 12 through 14. This is the real disclosure day. So this is, let me set this up. This is very near the end of the wrath of God. There's the wrath of the Lamb, the trumpets, and there's the wrath of God, the vials, the bowls of Revelation chapter 16. That's what we're in here. We're reading about the sixth angel pouring out his vial, and I've been told that a vial is different than a bowl, but if you call it a bowl or a vial, hey, I'm not going to fight with you. So this is during the pouring out of God's wrath, which is the vials of the bowl. This is very near the end of God's wrath. God's wrath doesn't happen during the 7 years, neither does the Lamb wrath happen during the 7 years. It happens after the 7 years are over. Listen to what Scripture says. Revelation 16 and 12. And the sixth angel poured out his vial or bowl upon the great river Euphrates, and the water there was dried up, that the way of the kings of the east might be prepared. There's a battle that's coming. And that big battle is going to be called the Battle of Armageddon, where all the nations of the earth will be gathered together in the valley of Megiddo, to fight against Jesus and us as we come from heaven. Now listen to the rest of this, verse 13. And I saw three unclean spirits like frogs come out of the mouth of the dragon, that's Satan. Satan has an unclean spirit in him. I believe it is the messenger of Satan that was sent to buffet Paul in the flesh. It says, the mouth of the dragon, and out of the mouth of the beast, the Antichrist, the man of sin, and out of the mouth of the false prophet. So these two will be demonly possessed, demonically possessed, but Satan will not be the one who will be inside of the Antichrist. We have taught that in years past, that Satan will possess the Antichrist, enter into him, take over him, and control him. No, it will be a supernatural spirit, but it will not be Satan himself. Now, yes, Satan will talk to him in the ear like he did Adam and Eve in the garden, right? But he will not enter into him and possess him. That will be left up to another spirit. Verse 14, for they are the spirits of devils, there it is, working miracles, which go forth unto the kings of the earth, disclosure day, and of the whole world, disclosure day. Mm-hmm. These spirits will come out of these three beings, the false prophet, Satan, and the beast. They will appear, become solid, and they will appear to the kings of the earth and the whole world. And what will they do when they appear? They will work miracles, supernatural miracles, right? So it says, and go forth unto the kings of the earth and of the whole world. Why? To gather them to the battle of that great day of God Almighty. That is the battle of Armageddon. So, like we've seen in so many movies before, Independence Day and the other movies, where these spacecrafts come to the earth and mankind begins to do or war it out with supernatural beings coming from outer space, that is a lead up or run in to Jesus coming from heaven with us, right? And we're waiting for these plagues to finish. We're hovering over earth in between the sixth and the seventh trumpet for that plague to be finished of the seventh trumpet and the last bowl to be poured out. And then during that time, the nations of the earth are being gathered together by these three supernatural beings to go over to the Valley of Megiddo in the Middle East to get ready to fight the Battle of Armageddon against him or this invasion from outer space. And that invasion will be Jesus and us coming from outer space, because Christ will be on his way to the earth to destroy those who are destroying the earth and to begin his millennial reign on the earth. That is the true disclosure. So now, knowing this from Scripture, as a Christian, if they were to pull out part supernatural, part a human beings, and they tell you that we seated you here, we put you here, it should not overthrow your faith, because look at everything that Jesus says he wants or going to do, Satan doesn't. Jesus said Jerusalem is mine. Satan said he's going to take Jerusalem to be his. God says he's going to stand in the temple in Jerusalem and proclaim himself as God to the world. Satan says, I'm going to stand in that temple and proclaim myself as God to the world. Jesus says, I'm going to put a mark in your forehead. It's going to be the Father's new name. Satan says, I'm going to have them put a mark in their forehead and on their right hand. So you can see, you disclose your day. You can see it. Satan saying, I'm going to jump the gun. You say you're going to present the real supernatural beings, and they're going to work miracles to gather people together to the Battle of Megiddo to fight against you. He says, I'm going to jump the gun. I'm going to present a part human, part supernatural beings before you allow the true spirits that's going to do your will and gather the nations together to happen, to overthrow. Oh. As a counterfeit, did everything that Jesus tried to do, Satan has a counterfeit.
1: Well, Pastor Bill, that was, I'm glad you shared that. What I'm about to say is a story for people to practice their own discernment. Pastor Bill, there was one evening, one night. It was a sunny night. The temperature was about 75 to 80 degrees. Mm-hmm. And I was sitting outside, really relaxed, sitting in this lawn chair type in this yard. And all of a sudden, I felt something on my right hand, like taking my right hand. Then all of a sudden, I felt my left hand, same thing happen. So as I looked to my right, I seen this little being. Then I looked to my left, the same thing. Wow. So all of a sudden, they started taking me somewhere. About 50 yards ahead, Pastor Bill, I saw this big, big object, oval object-shaped thing. And in my mind, I knew it was a flying saucer. So as they're taking me there, remember, they had my right hand. I had no strength, but they were a lot smaller than I was. So all of a sudden, as they're taking me, I heard them talk. They went like, me, me, me, me, me, me, me. Like that type of language. Yeah. Like me, me, me, me, me, me, me. And I said, oh no, don't tell me they're going to take me to their flying saucer. So all of a sudden fear struck my mind. I started to think of all kind of things. So we're about 25 yards away from the flying saucer. And for some reason, I looked at them both and I said, can I ask you something? And one of them said, me, me, me, me, me. So apparently he said, yes. I said, before you take me in your flying saucer, could we stop at the supermarket so I could get a watermelon? Pastor Bill, Pastor Bill, all of a sudden, Pastor Bill, all of a sudden, they let my hands go. They looked at me and they said, and this was clear, leave him alone. Leave him alone. Leave him alone.
0: Wow. Hey, what's interesting? Since you haven't seen the movie and you bring this up, I'm going to have to say it. Spoiler alert, cover your ears, whatever. However you have to do. There's a lady in the movie. She gets on television.
1: Yeah.
0: And as soon as she began to give this report, she starts clicking.
1: It's not true. It's not true.
0: Perfect with what you just said. Come on. I'm telling you, this is what they did in the movie. And from my understanding from the reports on the movie is that they are revealing things that has been revealed to them that have met these beings over the decades.
1: So,
0: yes, sir.
1: Yes, sir. Bill,
0: what?
1: Hey, Pastor Bill, share that sound they make again.
0: And went.
1: That's the same sound.
0: Yeah. This is the thing. A lot of things they do in the movie
1: Yes.
0: is teachers to things in the Bible. Like, for instance, they're going to involve birds and animals in communication with the humans. Birds and animals. There's going to be some ESP telepathy involved. There's going to be an impartation of skills and thing through animals. Now, we know the serpent talked to Eve. We know the donkey spoke. And I'm trying to remember, is there any other incidents where God spoke through animals or reptiles or birds? I know he made the, what was it, a raven? Bring a man food, I think, in the morning and in the afternoon. So they're going to use birds and animals in this movie. And the thing that you have to be careful about, and I try to be careful about when I watch movies that have a story or a series that have supernatural powers in them. Because those powers could actually be real powers of supernatural beings that we know nothing about.
1: That's right.
0: Like when you watch a good one is Flash. When you watch Flash, you know, there's a Killer Frost, there's Vibe, there's Cicada, there's Flash himself, there's the woman that has ESP, can read your mind. All of these supernatural powers going on. And humans are using them instead of supernatural beings. We know if Jesus wants to impart by the Holy Spirit, according to 1 Corinthians 12, some kind of supernatural gift to you, he can do that. He can absolutely do that. But the thing that we have to be aware of is when we watch these movies, even the one that had the Transformers, I can't remember the last one that had that mechanical ape, he looked so real. And these creatures in there look so real. And they're speaking with intelligence. That part is where AI comes in. I think that that was a lead in to AI that is coming and being released into the world. That this is showing us that eventually they're going to release machines in the earth to do these same things, to interact and speak to us and respond like humans. And that's going to throw us off because there is a possibility that the image that is made of the Antichrist, that it will be an AI, and the false prophet will cause as many who will not worship that image to be put to death. So wow. There's not going to either going to be Antichrist worshiping, a physical human being that's going to be possessed by a fallen spirit. There's going to be worship of possible AI.
1: Pastor,
0: and if you don't do it, if you don't do it, they're going to put you to death. So go ahead.
1: Yeah, there's this guy who I believe is trustworthy. That comes on every Thursday on a YouTube channel, but he's pretty consistent. And I guess he has a high position in government. But what he was saying, for the last 20 years, there's been 17 famous news reporters on air who they're absolutely aliens. They are not humans.
0: Well, I've heard that. They're reptiles and so forth.
1: You heard that too, Pastor Bill?
0: Yes, sir. Yes, sir. Yes, sir. I've heard that there has been what you call it, cloning of some people that died or that was difficult, that they wanted to get out of the way, that they cloned them. I know this. They've cloned Dolly the sheep. They've cloned cows. And ain't no telling what else they've cloned. So that may factor into the last days also. It may come out that clones, so it may be proven beyond a shadow of a doubt. Now they have, well, they had it years ago, but it'll resurface again. Now they have the technology to go into the egg, into the single egg before it is fertilized, and implement stuff in the egg and make what they call them conditioned babies, not conditioned, make your own baby. Do things to children before the egg is even fertilized.
1: Jeez.
0: They're going to.
1: They say you can choose their personality, how they look.
0: Yeah, they took an experiment and they took, I don't know how they did it, the voice box out of a duck and put it in a chicken. And I think they reversed the thing into the duck. And the duck sounds like a chicken, and the chicken sounds like a duck.
1: What it tells me, boy, without God, we're going to be lost.
0: Without God. And you think about that person out there that's a non-believer. They're ready. We're built to be conditioned to believe in the supernatural. We're built in the likeness and the image of Almighty God. So we're built and conditioned to be conformative to supernatural things.
1: Yes.
0: Question is, what supernatural thing will get to you and conform you? Will it be Jesus? Yep, my Lord, my Lord. Will it be Jesus or will it be something man-made? Oh, right quick, before we finish, let's go to 1 Timothy 4. I'm going to show y'all what Jesus talked about this. In the last time, right, that these seducing spirits would come and the doctrines of devils would come, and he talks about a departing from the faith. I'm going to give it to you in scripture. So it's in 1 Timothy chapter 4, starting at verse 1. It says, now the Spirit, that's capital S, that's the Holy Spirit. Now the Spirit speaketh expressly. He's telling you specifically concerning this time. Now the Spirit speaking expressly that in the latter times, in the last days, some, not all, some shall depart from the faith. Why are they going to depart from the faith? They're going to giving heed to seducing spirits and doctrines of devils. Doctrines of devils could be a presentation of these part human, part supernatural spirits, right? Doctrines of devils. Now, we normally call them disembodied spirits, right? And we know Revelation 16, 12 through 14 says they will give heed. Now, this could also be before Revelation 16, 12 through 14, that they will give heed to seducing spirits and doctrines of devils. And it specifically says doctrines or teachings from devils, teachings from devils. It could be that even these part human, part supernatural beings are possessed, and that they can be led to say things if they so appear on the earth and give false doctrines and false

0: teaches, like, you know, Jesus is not real. Jesus is not God. You know, we put you here. It could be, very well be. So I'm saying this, prepare yourself. It should, of course, if you see a supernatural being, I cannot say, oh, what's wrong with you? You got your mouth hanging open because you saw a supernatural being. Hey, look at what happened to Ezekiel in Ezekiel chapter 2, verses, I think, 1 and 2. When this the angel appeared to him, he did a belly flop face down. It so overwhelmed him to see this supernatural being. So I cannot fault you and say that you're wrong if you're overwhelmed if you see a supernatural being. Just don't fall for the supernatural being. It should reinforce to us that the God that we serve is true. If you see it a supernatural being, right, you know God created it. You know that God is true.
1: Wow. Once again, if you're just tuning in, we're with Pastor Bill Verdell in a really interesting topic. In the last days, there's going to be so many ways that we could be deceived. So, yeah. Pastor Bill, along with the movie, being a pastor, what did you get out of it to share with the flock?
0: Oh, I'm glad you brought that up, Brother Greg. I didn't write that down on my note, but I'm glad you brought it up. Here's the problem. There is no easy way to say to anybody, you're not getting what you need to be getting. If your church, here we are in the end times. I mean, we're real close. It appears that we're real close to confirming this 7-year peace treaty. If you're not being taught the prophetic, if you have not been taught the book of Revelation, shame on your leadership. If your leadership saw this coming, Disclosure Day, they knew the move was coming. Who don't know about Disclosure Day before it happened and now it's been released? And nobody in your church organization has stood up to say anything against this movie, shame on them. Because I'm telling you, there are some things they're going to show you in that movie. I'm telling you, if your brain ain't locked into Jesus, it's going to be a problem. Keep ourselves focused on Jesus Christ. Amen. It's going to be issues if you go to see this movie. A lot of people, a lot of pastors think, well, I just won't say nothing about it. I ain't going to give credit to it. It ain't a question of whether you're going to give credit to it. If you speak on it, you may save somebody from falling away from Christ if you speak on this movie and let them know the Bible says there was already going to be a disclosure day. Whether Satan jumped the gun and do it before Jesus says it's going to be done his way, then that remains to be seen. But we already have a disclosure day. At least show them Revelation 16, 12 through 14 that this is going to happen. Don't leave them hanging. And just say, I ain't going to talk about that foolishness. Yeah, foolishness. That foolishness that may cost somebody their salvation because you didn't even speak on it. Speak on it. And that's just like the book of Revelation. Here it is. We're deep in the Bible prophecy. We're very close to the beginning of 7 years. And a lot of Christians have never even been taught the book of Revelation. They're afraid. The leadership, I'm telling you what's going to happen. Ezekiel 34 is what's going to happen. Those leaders who will not let somebody come in that knows the truth and teach the truth to their congregation, Jesus is going to move them. Read Ezekiel 34. He's going to bring in people into your church. If you're a denomination, he's going to bring in some that's non-denomination. If you're non-denomination, he's going to bring in some that's denomination. If you're all black church, he going to bring in a Hispanic or a Native American or a white person to teach it over your church. Because at the same time, Jesus is going to be teaching these supernatural truths of what's going to happen. He's going to be breaking barriers, color barriers, denomination barriers, non-denomination barriers, where people like me could not come in unless you've been to the Baptist School of Association, unless you've been to the Church of God in Christ School of training, you know, to train you. You can't stand before our people unless you've been trained the way we want you to be trained. Jesus is going to knock that domino over and he's going to keep on rolling till he get rid of all of the dominoes the people that are blocking him, sending people into that organization to tell them the truth. Now, pastors, get on the ball. Get in prayer. Ask around. If you don't know yourself, if you can't do it yourself, apostle down, because there are some apostles out there, many of them, that don't understand the book of Revelation. I just heard somebody the other day speaking on the book of Revelation. They don't understand the book of Revelation, and they don't understand that it could cost you your salvation, according to Revelation chapter 22 and verses 18 and 19, and in particular verse 19, if you take away from the words of the prophets of the book, God will take your name out of the book of life. So I'm telling you, this thing about us four no more is going to have to be broken. Because Brother Bill, by the grace of God, is going to walk up into somebody's church that under normal circumstances, they would have never invited me for whatever reason, the denomination, color, whatever. I'm going to walk into that place if the Lord allows me to live. And I will not be the only one. And I'm telling you, Jesus is going to set the house in order. He's going to remind the leadership, I'm in charge of this thing. They're my folks. Those are my sheep that I put you to shepherd over. Don't think they're yours. And I'm telling you,
1: that's right.
0: Head won't roll. Pastors, get ready. Prepare yourself to yield to the Spirit.
1: Pastor Bill, if there's a Christian out there who decides to go to the movie, would you recommend that they pray first over themselves before they watch the movie?
0: True, because it's like scary movies. I don't watch them because they always show you the evil winning over the good. Just like old Jason, he got destroyed, and then they showed, or was it, what's the name with the glove? Friday 13th or something. Freddy Krueger. Yeah, Freddy, you just can't kill it. No matter what, you can't kill it. And then the priest goes, so was that the one he told my... told the spirit to enter into him? Yeah, don't do that. Don't invite us. Now, let me say this real quick. A spirit, if you're born again, a spirit cannot take over your body. It can buffet you in the flesh. It can come and do things through your flesh, even though you're born again in the Holy Spirit. That's what happened to Paul. God sent a spirit to buffet him in the flesh and cause him physical problems in the flesh. Because whatever it was, the people could see, and he said, you saw it, my infirmity, but you still receive me as an angel of the Lord. Now, can a spirit that was cast out of you, that was called a familiar spirit, before you came to Christ, can he come back and still function through you? Yes, through your flesh. Because that's what Romans 6 is all about. Whoever you yield yourself service to obey, that is your master. If you yield to that spirit that God has cast out of you, if you yield to that spirit, that God has broken the influence of that spirit over your mind, if you yield to that spirit, the things you used to do, it can cause you to do it again in the flesh because you yielded to it. Not because it can take over your mind, not because it can enter into your spirit, because the Holy Spirit is in there, but it can cause you to do things in the flesh that you used to do when you were under the power of that spirit. Be very, very careful. Pray it up before you go see this movie. Make sure That's your right. heart is back with the Lord.
1: Well, Pastor Bill, this was, did you plan this? Or do you believe it was the Holy Spirit that wanted you to speak about this topic?
0: I believe it's the Holy Spirit because I only planned for like the first 10 minutes to talk about Disclosure Day. I didn't plan on reading the scriptures and doing all the talking, but that's the way it played out. The movie, if you are a non-believer, Brother Greg, you're in trouble. This movie has powerful influence. I ain't going to give you the whole thing, but they're going to show you things. Absolutely going to show you things that's going to make you question. Yeah.
1: So,
0: yeah. Roswell and other crashes, they're going to show you things. And I'm not promoting the movie.
1: My final question for you. What would you recommend if a person does go see it? Or if a Christian is becoming more aware of this type of movie, what would you recommend that the Christian should look out for?

0: All right. If you're a Christian and you go see this movie and it shakes you, remember Revelation 16:12-14. It's going to happen. Now, you know, man always got a twist on things, but Jesus has told you it's going to happen. It should not shake you. It should not shake you. Another thing is Bible prophecy. Bible prophecy is critical because Revelation 19:10 tells you that Jesus says that it is prophecy, the spirit of prophecy, that confirms or proves who he is. Keep your eyes on the prophecy. The peace treaty is still about to be confirmed. They're going to divide Jerusalem. They're talking more and more about the Temple Mount. They're going to hammer out this peace treaty. Then you're going to see the Antichrist. He's going to be revealed in that he's going to do some certain things before he invades Jerusalem at the midpoint. He's going to try to invade Jerusalem before the midpoint of 7 years. The Bible says, as soon as the league of peace is made with him, he will immediately go against it and try to break it. So we're looking for a man from the north of Jerusalem. That's what the Bible says his place is. That as soon as this peace treaty is confirmed, that he will try everything in his power to break it. Before the midpoint of the 7 years, he will give a small invasion. He will be turned back by the ships of Chittim. All of this is in Daniel chapter 11, verses 28 through 31. The ships of Chittim will turn him back. He'll go back to his land to the north. Then he will get the nations of Ezekiel 38 to come with him the second time from the north. We'll see this. Cameras will be there. The news will be there. We will see these two invasions by the Antichrist. And the person that's leading that invasion is the Antichrist. Now, others say it's King Charles. And others say it's President Trump and so forth. We will know beyond a shadow of a doubt when the peace treaty is confirmed and we see this man try to invade Jerusalem with a small invading force. And the ships of Chittim, an island now called Cyprus, will turn him around. He'll go back into his homeland. Whoever that happens to, that is the Antichrist. And these things that are prophesied in the Bible is to strengthen our faith in the Word of God. Don't you think it's interesting that in Matthew 24, that Jesus says he's going to let false Jesuses and false Christ, prophets come on the scene and work miracles for the sole purpose of deceiving those who would not receive the love of the truth. And he says, see, I have told you before these things happen that they're going to happen so that you would not be deceived. That's what Bible prophecy is all about. That lets you know whatever's going on around you spiritually, Jesus is still proving himself to the church and to the world through the prophetic word. That's why the prophetic word will be critical, absolutely critical in the last days that you understand Bible prophecy. And that's why I say, God help you if your church is not teaching you Bible prophecy. You're behind the proverbial eight ball, and there may be things that overpower you. And God forbid that that leadership be the cause of that. Lord, if you have to move them, then you got to do what you got to do. Don't let people go down because of the hardness of the heart of the leadership who will not listen to what your Holy Spirit is telling them to tell your people to prepare them for what is coming. Because we're going to see more spiritual stuff than we have ever seen since the days of the apostles.
1: Well, Pastor Bill, not to praise the man at all, but I must share with you that since you've been talking about the last days and the heavy deception that's now upon this planet, the way that you have worded it, expressed it, is getting stronger. I believe this is part of your calling, Pastor Bill, because your delivery has really amped up, and only God could do that. You can't do that on your own.
0: You're absolutely right. Jesus, we were talking about this the other day in our messages that we're doing, that in these last days, we see an increase of spiritual power. We see an increase of knowledge of the supernatural. And Jesus is

0: letting this happen. Remember, nothing happens without Jesus say so. He either makes sure it happens or he allows it to happen. Jesus says, I kill and I heal. I wound and I make alive. And there is none that can deliver out of my hands. Jesus is in complete control, no matter what Satan reveals. But at the same time, Jesus is allowing us to be tempted. But we have to remember, whatever he allows us to be tempted with, he will never allow us to be tempted above what we are able to withstand. He will never tempt you with the supernatural beings to leave him, right? Because he knows you can withstand this. If you get the right teaching, if you have the right understanding of the word of God, you should not move. You should not move, no matter what happens, no matter what you're being shown, because Jesus has given us the best of the thing to follow, which is Bible prophecy, which proves that Jesus is who he says he is. That's why it's so critical. That's why I'm saying, if they say, if they show these aliens and they say, we put you here, and then the pre-trib rapture doesn't happen, boy, you talking about going to be a big hit to the body of Christ. And then they come right back and say, we told you, if the Bible was true, then why were you not taken out of the earth? We put you here. I can see it happening. And I can see so many's faith being overthrown because somebody taught them wrong prophecy. And they will answer for that. They will answer for that. All of us, me, you, Brother Greg, any of us, not only just Bible prophecy, that has taught anything in God's word that is wrong and caused people to fall away. And we got to correct it. And that still may have some people that don't come back even after we correct it, but it will clear you. It will clear you with the Lord. And we all try to do our best in teaching the word of God and understanding the word of God. But I'm telling you, if somebody show you something that you've taught in the word that's wrong, you better listen to them. At least take the time and search it out to see if what they told you is true or what you're saying is true or in their wrong. Search it out. Just don't dismiss it. And don't dismiss it through your words. Search it out and dismiss it through scripture. And then if you can, teach it. Well, somebody showed me such and such, right? And I'm going to show you why that's wrong. You are obligated through the word of God, if there is dissension in the body of Christ, to teach what is true, to teach what is true. And if you don't do that and you have that knowledge, God is going to hold that against you. Amen, amen. You're right. Amen, amen. So no fellowship, friendships, church relationships going to be broken by you teaching something contrary than other churches or people that you may be in conjunction with or in covenant with, but so be it. If you have to teach the truth and it causes people to fall away from you or churches to part, then let them part because it's true. Not because it's a lie, but because it's true. Because you're going to stand before the Lord and give an account of everything you taught out of God's word on Judgment Day.
1: Hey, Pastor Bill, feel free to introduce the guest that's on the beside of you there, if you like. I mean, the person next to you. Please feel free to introduce the person next to you, if you like.
2: Jesus
1: is the Holy Spirit. Yeah. Oh,
0: that's a good one. Jesus is the Holy Spirit. Yeah, that's good. I'm going to let you speak to that. One thing can absolutely happen.
1: That's what I mean.
0: To entertain strangers, for some of you, entertain angels unaware.
1: That's right.
0: So, it could absolutely happen.
1: And Rebecca said it was Jesus and the Holy Spirit.
0: That'll work. More of you two than anybody else.
1: Hey, Pastor Bill, and I think sometimes, you know, if we share afterwards, I think with these serious topics, mm-hmm. it's good to have laughter to it, because if you're too tight and too serious, you know, that could take you under.
0: True. There have been times things have happened to me, spiritual things. Like one time I was driving down the road, and I can't remember if I was praying in the spirit or what was going on. I was driving down the road, and all of a sudden it felt like my spirit came out of my face just like this and went back into my face.
1: I believe.
0: And I had a moment of as they would say, a loop in time. I said, what just happened? And it felt almost like the car stopped for a second and then took off again.
1: Hey, Pat, yes.
0: I don't know. If, like my wife be talking about, I'm crazy anyway. I don't know if that was something that happened in my brain, but that's what I felt. And that was very, very, very weird. Took me a while to stop thinking about that.
1: Yeah. Hey, Pastor Bill, I would be in stores or even in my home. And I would share with Rebecca, when I'm walking, it feels like I'm walking backwards and forward at the same time. I can't explain it. So one day it happened at a supermarket. And when I came out of the supermarket to express it to Rebecca, she said there was a lady next to us in a car looking at me like I was crazy. But what I believe can happen, we can be in the physical plane, but our minds might be in the spirit where there's no time and space. So it would appear that I'm walking backwards and forward at the same time, because it's not linear.
0: Yes. There are people that have these out-of-body experiences. They tell you what it feels like at the moment their spirit pops outside of their bodies, things that they're seeing while they have their natural eyes open. They're seeing through the room, and that happened in the Bible on several occasions, that someone saw through physical eyes into the spirit realm. So I truly expect it in the last days to become more prevalent in the body of Christ, as Jesus has to show us things, maybe where to run to, maybe where don't go here, and this is why, and then show us why not, or go here, and this is why, that we're going to start seeing the supernatural in dreams and visions, Jesus said in the book of Acts. In the last days, I will speak to my people. Old men will dream dreams. Young men will see visions. On my handmaids, I'll pour out my spirit, and they will prophesy. These things must be fulfilled.
1: Well, could you share your YouTube information in your radio shows with us?
0: 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I'm right here on the One Source Network. 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And my wife will come on at 10 a.m. Central Standard Time every Wednesday on Women in Ministry TV. You can also get in touch with Sister Jacqueline Battle, who is the founder of Women in Ministry TV, whether you're man or woman, right? If you want your ministry to go out there to more places, please do this. You got two Facebook channels, two YouTube channels, and two other channels with Sister Jacqueline. 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So please contact these two ministries, join and start doing what the Lord called you to do.
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1: 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We are located in Graniteville, South Carolina. Our church lives by the phrase, love God, love people. Today, we believe this message is going to be engaging and life-changing.
2: Well, thank you all for being here today. And just kind of let you know, we are doing things a little bit differently just based on kind of what's happening around us. We're trying to be wise and just continue to pray for our church and our leadership, pray for our pastor. Of course, most of you know he's battled with some issues with COVID, but he is not battling that. He's on the mend of that, but he's had an allergic reaction, so he's been in the hospital the last couple of days from some kind of medicine that he's taken for a while, but that they say have seen. So continue to pray for him. He is getting better, and things are going well, but continue to pray for he and Miss Sherry, and pray. Just pray for our church as a whole. We are, like I said, in the middle of a battle with this new variant, and we're trusting God that he's bringing us through. Can anybody say amen to that? I believe with all that I am that this is a spiritual attack. I believe that. I was texting Pastor Stephen, and I know he and I had a chance to go to a leadership conference, and he's so excited, so many things on his heart and his mind, but I know the enemy is doing what he can to fight us. But I'm telling you, the reason that line stood out to me is we're not going to kneel. We're not going to faint. We're going to proclaim the gospel. People's lives are going to be changed. You know why? Because the Bible says that his word will not return null and void. So we're going to proclaim it. And so thank you for being here, being a part of it. And what we ask is that you just pray, faithfully pray, that God will lead and guide us and strengthen us as we do what we've been called to do. If you're visiting with us, man, we're glad to have you. If you're an old timer, that means you've been more than once at this point. If you're a part of us, man, we're so glad to have you this morning. If you're watching on Facebook and YouTube this morning, thank you for joining at home. As we get ready, we know tomorrow kids go back to school. I don't know how many parents are ready for that. Look, I got a couple amens. Some excitement in the air. Terry said that was obviously a parent right there who got so excited. Yes! But as I began to think about that, I know we look around and we still are living in some uncertain times. There are a lot of people still captured by fear right now of what's going on. How should we handle these things? And I began to think about the opportunity we have as Christians, and if you've heard me preach more than twice, you know that my style, what I always go to, my default topic is how do we take advantage, how do we take the gospel out to the world? Because let's be honest, the world's not just beating down our doors to come here, right? So there's only one way for them to hear it and see it, and that's through the lives that you and I live. And I think we have a greater opportunity today to show them the evidence of proof that Christ makes a difference like in no other time of history. And I say that because of everything just surrounding our society, everything going on. Again, so many people captured by fear. And I want to challenge you today that you don't let fear dictate how you live, but you walk by faith and say, you know, I know this thing's out there. I'm not saying be unwise, but at the same time, don't live in fear and say, well, I can't do this or this. Man, walk in faith that God is going to lead and guide your steps. I believe that's what we've been called to do as Christians. And the only way for people to see that is for you and I to live it out loud. You and I to walk it out every day. Now, if you have your Bibles, we're going to look at some scripture found in 2 Thessalonians chapter 1. But before we get there, and I'm thinking about, again, how can us

Christians prove that a relationship with Christ makes a difference. I began to think about this story I read some time ago because, you know, people like for you to prove things, right? They don't just want to take your word for it. They want you to prove something. And I began to think about this story about there was an atheist. He was arguing with a Quaker about the existence of God. And the atheist said, "Have you ever seen God?" And the Quaker said, "No." The atheist said, "Have you ever smelled God?" The Quaker said, "No." And the atheist said, "Well, have you ever touched God?" Obviously, no. And the atheist said, "Well, then, how can you be sure there is a God?" And he had a little smirk on his face. The Quaker turned and said, "Let me ask you a question, friend." He said, "Okay." He said, "Has thou ever seen thy brains?" "No." "Have thou ever smelled thy brains?" "No." "Has thou ever touched thy brains?" "Well, no." "My friend, how do thou know y'all have brains?" Now, I read that and I think about it and I chuckle because the truth is, people want proof. They want solid evidence. They want to somehow put their, and in a lot of ways, I'm the same way. I want to be able to touch and handle and all that. And here's what we know, that there is a role faith plays in believing and trusting God, right? We know the words of Hebrews 11:6. It says, "Without faith, it's impossible to please Him, for he who comes to God must believe that He is and that He's a rewarder of those who diligently seek Him." So I understand we've got to have faith this morning. It plays a huge part. You can't come to God unless you believe He is who He says He is. But for some folks, faith by itself, they struggle with that. So how do we get this world who is always doubting, who is always questioning things, how can we get them to believe that there is a God that's real? And I'm convinced this morning that it's by you and I living in a way that there's evidence, that there's proof that He has changed us from the inside out. Now, if you have your Bibles open, and I think it may be on the screen as well, 2 Thessalonians, starting in verse 1, says, "Paul, Silvanus, and Timothy to the church of the Thessalonians in God our Father and the Lord Jesus Christ. Grace to you and peace from God our Father and the Lord Jesus Christ. We are bound to thank God always for you, brethren, as it is fitting, because your faith grows exceedingly and the love of every one of you all abounds toward each other, so that we ourselves boast of you among the churches of God for your patience and faith in all your persecutions and tribulations that you endure, which is manifest evidence of the righteous judgment of God, that you may be counted worthy of the kingdom of God for which you also suffer." This morning, I'm going to spend just a few minutes talking to you about four evidences that I believe if we have them in our life, it will show the world that God is real. Let's pray. Lord, again, we invite you in this place. Lord, I pray that you would help me to communicate your word today. Lord, we need to hear your message. So move me aside as we get ready to send our kids back into the public school system, as we live our life every day, as we walk into our jobs, as we live around our neighbors and among our community. God, help us to live in a way that people will see evidence. They will see proof that you make a difference. We ask it in Jesus' name. Amen. Now, as we read these scriptures, I want to start right here in verse 2. It says this, it starts off, says, "Grace and peace from God to you." Now, I believe the first evidence that people need to see in us is grace and peace. Now, let me talk to you a minute about what I mean there. See, as people begin to look for proof of God's existence, grace will be one of the first things they see, because you know what they'll see? The grace of God extended to you. Now, I'm not going to ask you to list or say anything, but when God changed some of you, would you consider it miraculous?
You know what I'm saying? You know who you used to be. You know what your reputation used to be. And now who you are. God has done some work in people's lives in here. Can I get an amen with that? Right? So what is that? That is the grace of God at work in us. Now, what is grace this morning? Well, here's what Webster's dictionary defines it as. It's unmerited divine help, mercy, or pardon. I don't know about you, but I'm thankful for God's mercy this morning. I'm thankful I don't get what I deserve. Because if I got what I deserved, I wouldn't be standing here today. My life would look a whole lot different. And we know that grace is where the walk of Christianity begins, because without God's mercy and pardon, we would all be struggling to make it day to day. But here's what we've got to understand about grace. We're not talking about cheap grace. We're talking about grace that came at a great price. Listen to what the great preacher Dietrich Bonhoeffer says. He says, cheap grace is the deadly enemy of the church. We're fighting today for costly grace. See, cheap grace means grace sold on the market. Cheap grace means grace as a doctrine, a principle, or a system. Cheap grace means the justification of sin without the justification of the sinner. Cheap grace is the preaching of forgiveness without requiring repentance. Baptism without church discipline. But costly grace, it's the treasure hidden in a field. Costly grace is the gospel which must be sought again and again, the gift which must be asked for, the door which a man must knock on. Such grace is costly because it calls us to follow. And it is grace because it calls us to follow Jesus Christ. It is costly because it cost a man his life. And it's grace because it gives you and I true life. Grace like that is costly because it condemns sins, and grace because it justifies the sinner. Above all, it's costly because it costs God the life of his son. Above all, it is grace because God did not reckon his son too dear a price to pay for you and for me, but delivered him up for us. That's costly grace. See, when we begin to think about grace, and here's where we've got to make sure we don't get mistaken. It did not just come at no cost for anybody. It is free to us. But Jesus Christ laid his life down so you and I could walk in the grace of God, the forgiveness and the pardon of our sin. And when we come to understand that, it changes the way we think about life. It changes the way we begin to live life. You see, God realized we couldn't do this on our own, and in his great love and compassion and grace, he sent Jesus to die for us. So we live every day in the knowledge that we don't deserve all that God does for us. Forgiving us, providing for us, looking out for us, sparing us and saving us, and sometimes saving us from our own selves. Can anybody say amen? You ever been your own worst enemy? 95% of the time, I'm my own worst enemy. Whatever I'm dealing with most of, if I just would look at me, if I'd look in the mirror and say, hey man, get it together. Hey, what are you doing? I would help myself because I'm my own worst enemy. But here's what happens once you begin to understand the fullness of that grace. You know what it does? It changes how you treat other people. You began to show them grace as well. You began to extend to them this grace that you are living in and living under. You began to allow people to not have to be perfect in front of you. Now, I'm going to ask you a question, and you don't have to admit it. I'm going to just confess my faults before you right here. Anybody ever had any little road rage? You want me to tell you what blows my mind about Jody? When I'm in a hurry, I expect everybody to know that. But when the person behind me is in a hurry and I'm not, I'm like, man, slow down. What? You should have left early. You ever said that to somebody? I'm sorry, you in a hurry. You should have left earlier.
man, but when I'm in a hurry, I'm like, come on, come on, what are you doing? You know, all of a sudden. But when you begin to understand that grace is this gift that you've been given and that God pours it out on you, it begins to affect how you treat others and the grace you show somebody else. And here's the truth. The world is looking for some men and women who are living under grace to offer grace. Because the world sure doesn't offer it, does it? We live in a performance-based society, and if you don't do it just right, man, there's always consequences. And not to say that we should accept less than correctness and people doing things right, but there are times when people make honest mistakes that a little bit of grace goes a long way. And I believe this, that once you begin to offer that grace, that second part of that scripture comes out. It says, grace to you and the peace of God. Let me tell you what's hard in life. What's hard in life is when you begin to hold grudges. When you begin to hold all this anger and bitterness towards somebody and you're not able to live in peace and walk in peace and lay your head down at night in peace. See, that's where grace comes in. When you begin to offer grace to people, there's so much more peace that you live with because you're not having to think, oh, I'm mad at that person. Oh, wait a minute, I can't smile at them. If I smile, they think I like them. I don't like them. It's true. When you begin to offer grace and understand you're living under grace, all of a sudden there's so much peace that comes in because what is grace? It's unmerited. It's not what you deserve. It's just what you're giving out. It's what you're living in. And so when you give grace and you're walking by grace, all of a sudden there's peace that comes to you that you can sleep at night. That when you're not offering grace, when you're holding that grudge, when you're holding this animosity towards somebody, it changes everything. I want to ask you this morning, first of all, are people seeing the grace of God in your life? And second of all, are you offering the grace of God to other people as you live? Because if you do, that's the first evidence. When they see grace, they see peace in your life. The second evidence I want to talk about this morning is found in verse 3. It says this, we are bound to thank God for you always. I believe with all that I am, until we fully grasp the work of grace in our life, we'll have trouble having enough gratitude in our life. You know, gratitude, not a lot of people live with gratitude, do they? Not a lot of people live with this air of thankfulness. But when you begin to think about life and all that God has done for you, how can you not have a thankful heart? As bad as your job is, does it put food on your table and clothes on your back? Does it allow you to have a place to lay your head tonight? As tough and as mean as the people around you seem, and especially sometimes kids think this way about parents, do they provide some love for you? Do they help you through some hard times? Do they take care of you in moments of weakness? See, when we start to look around and see the shape of some other people in life who have no house, no job, no bed, no family, man, we ought to start saying, thank you, Lord. Thank you, Lord. Thank you, Lord. Reminded of this little poem story. It says, today upon a bus, I saw a lovely maid with golden hair. I envied her. She seemed so gay, and how I wished I were so fair. When suddenly she rose to leave, I saw her hobble down the aisle. She had one foot and wore a crutch, but as she passed, she offered a smile. Oh God, forgive me when I whine. I have 2 feet. The world is mine. And I stopped to buy some sweets. The lad who served me had such charm. He seemed to radiate good cheer. His manner was so kind and warm. I said, it's nice to deal with you. Such courtesy I seldom find. He turned and said, oh, thank you, sir. And then I saw he was blind. Oh, God, forgive me when I whine. I have 2 eyes. The world is mine.
Then when walking down the street, I saw a child with eyes of blue. He stood and watched the others play. It seemed he knew not what to do. I stopped a moment. Then I said, "Why don't you join the others, dear?" He looked ahead without a word, and then I knew he could not hear. Oh, God, forgive me when I whine. I have two ears. The world is mine. With 2 feet to take me where I go, with eyes to see the sunset's glow, with the ears to hear what I would know, I'm blessed indeed. The world is mine. Oh, God, forgive me when I whine. Now, listen. I know some moments are tough. Again, I'm pretty honest with you guys. When I'm preaching, I'm an honest fella. Yesterday, I'm cutting grass, and the bottom fell out. I'm talking about puddled up on my seat, and I can't get my trailer to hook back up to my truck. And my dad walked out just in time for me to go, "Ah!" Now, I tell you that because we all have moments. I'm not saying that. I'm not saying you can't, that you can have a moment. But at the end of the day, understand how blessed we are. Do you know how blessed you are? How is your gratitude this morning? Because here's what I can tell you. The world needs to see some folks with gratitude. Because God has been good to us. Even in our hard times, He has been good. The third evidence that people can see in our life when we're a Christian and that God is moved is verse 3 says this. Paul says, "Your faith grows exceedingly, and the love of every one of you abounds toward each other." See, as we live daily in Christ, it is God's will that we would grow in our relationship with Him. Listen to what 1 Peter 2 says. "Like newborn babies, crave pure spiritual milk so that by it you may grow up in your salvation. Now that you have tasted that the Lord is good." Listen, 2 Peter 3 says this, "But grow in the grace and knowledge of our Lord and Savior Jesus Christ." See, I believe that the more we grow in our faith, the more we grow in our knowledge and the more we grow in our love of Jesus, the harder it will be to act like we used to act, to talk like we used to talk, to live like we used to live. See, the more Jesus gets inside of me, I believe the more He'll come out of me. And I've got to be careful because people ought to see me growing in my relationship with Christ. He ought to see, they ought to see something happening, a change taking place in us. I love this old story. A little boy was sitting in the crowd one day and the preacher was talking about asking Jesus to come into your heart. And this little boy was listening intently. Well, after church, he went up to the preacher and he said, "Preacher, how big was Jesus?" "Well, I don't know. 5'8", 6'4". I don't know exactly why." The little boy started thinking. He said, if he was that big and I'm that little, if I ask him to come into my heart, won't he stick out?" And the preacher chuckled just like that and he said, "More than you know." See, the thing is, when he's on the inside, when Jesus gets here, he's going to stick out as we grow, because here's what I've discovered. The more I know about Him, the more I want to know. The more I discover about His love and His grace and His mercy for me, the more I want to know about it, because it's so inviting. It's so drawing. He even says these words. He said, "Taste and see that I am good." And when you begin to taste and see, man, you just want more and more and more. So people ought to see Jesus sticking out of us. But what's amazing is when people say, "Man, I love God. I'm a Christian." And then they act no different than the world. They talk no different than the world. And they mean
Not going to ask you if you know a mean Christian. Don't call them out by name, but somebody's name just probably popped in your head, right? Some people say, man, I love Jesus, but they don't love anybody else. We have to be careful because how we live and what we say and what we do, it does matter. There was a Sunday school teacher who was a little pompous, a little self-righteous. She was trying to make the point that good Christians don't keep their faith a secret with her head held high and her chest thrust out. The teacher strutted impressively back and forth across the room, and she said, "Now, class, why do you think people call me a Christian?" Class was a little silent for a moment, and then one little boy bravely and slowly raised his hand, and she said, "Yes." He said, "Probably because they don't know you." Now listen, that's tough. But if somebody knows you, can they tell you're a Christian? If a stranger walks up, is there something about you that allows them to see Jesus Christ in you? See, I believe the world is looking for evidence, and that comes through growth, because the more Jesus is in you, the more he's going to come out of you. You can't keep him inside. It can't be a secret. It will reveal itself in your actions and your words. What the world is needing is some men and women who will live this thing consistently, day in and day out. To walk this thing out at church and at home. At home and on the job. On the job and at the restaurant and the grocery store. And even behind the wheel of the car. Growth. People will see you and your relationship with Christ. It comes by constantly feeding yourself and nourishing yourself on the Word of God, to open yourself up by praying. But here's what I promise you, when you do that, it will be life-changing. It will grow you. So we're talking about evidence, right? We're talking about The first thing we were talking about is grace and peace. The second thing we're talking about is our gratitude. And then we're talking about our growth. And here's what I felt like I needed to really deal with this morning. I feel like the fourth evidence is that we would be men and women who have some grit about us. Listen to what verse 4 says. "So that we ourselves boast of you among the churches of God for your patience and faith in all your persecutions and tribulations that you endure." See, we live in a world that people change their point of view and change their thought process all the time, right? Whatever's convenient, whatever's easiest. But I believe what the world is looking for is some Christians who, whether they're in the middle of a roses and rainbow parade, or if they're in the middle of what seems like the darkest storm in their life, they still confess their belief in Christ. They have some grit about them, some stick-to-itiveness, that they're not going to just throw their hands up and say, "Well, if things aren't going my way, this Christian thing must not be right." Everybody deals with hard times. Everybody goes through moments that life throws some stuff at you. Paul's telling this group, what we brag about, what we boast about, is we see your what you've been through with your trials and your tribulations, your persecutions, and yet you endure. But here's what God tells us.
His word reminds us as in Romans 8:18, "For I consider that the sufferings of this present time are not worthy to be compared with the glory which shall be revealed in us." Understand this morning, as a Christian, it's not always going to be easy. Sometimes it's just hard. Sometimes, like I feel right now in the life of our church, it's a spiritual attack. The enemy's doing all he can to get us distracted and get us off base and make us do this and that to so we can't fulfill the will of God. Sometimes we make bad choices and we get in the middle of stuff and it's just hard. But understand this morning that whatever you're going through is temporary. It's temporary. Now, I know some of you may be saying, "Pastor Jody, you don't understand. I'm sick. There's nothing they can do." I do understand that. And you know what this tells me? That one day you'll be healed, whether it's here on earth or if it's when you get to heaven, if you'll stick to it, if you'll have enough grit to say, "God, even on my worst day, I'm going to serve you. I'm going to praise you. I'm going to honor you." This will end one day. I think about my dad who battled vertigo for, probably almost 20, 21 years. Woke up one day with it. And for 20 years, I didn't fully understand the extent of it, but he had it, and some days were worse than others. He'd be in the bed. I've seen my dad have to be in the bed for 6 months at a time because every time he got up, the world was just spinning. He always walked with a cane. I didn't fully understand it. Then several years back, he had vertigo. I remember he woke up, it made him miss our homecoming, it made him miss all kind of things, and it was so aggravating. And he woke up one morning, he'd been praying, and he'd had people come by and tell him that his prayers, that he must not be reading enough, he must not be praying enough, which was so untrue. But all of a sudden, one Monday morning, after suffering for another 4 or 5 weeks of just being in the bed constantly, he woke up that morning, 6:30, went to the restroom, came back to bed, still just the world spinning. About 9:30 he woke up, and he's not used a cane since. I tell you that because in the midst of all that, I mean, for a long time my dad couldn't drive. He had to be retired from work. He did surgeries. He did everything you could. But he never said, "God, why are you making me go through this?" and throw his hands up. He had some grit. And I tell you that because this, all I know is I don't know what you're dealing with, but at any moment we serve a God who can speak and it can be gone. Amen. But if not, do we throw our hands up and say, "Lord, I'm not going to serve you anymore"? No, we've got to have some grit. We've got to endure. I think about the story of Horatio Spafford. He was a 43-year-old lawyer in Chicago. His wife, Anna, they had 4 daughters and a son. They were a Christian family. In 1871, his only son passed away. A few months later, all of Spafford's real estate investments were destroyed in the Great Chicago Fire of 1871. He lost his entire life savings. 2 years passed, and Spafford and his family were going to Europe for a family vacation. He wanted to hear one of his favorite preachers, Dwight L. Moody. Spafford was delayed on business, but sent his wife and 4 daughters ahead on the ship named SS Ville de Harvey with a promise that he'd be there a few days later. On November 23rd, 1873, that ship was hit by an iron sailing vessel, and it sank in 12 minutes, killing 226 people aboard. Anna Spafford survived, and she made it to Europe and cabled her husband, "Saved alone, what shall I do?" Spafford immediately left Chicago to go get his wife. While sailing near the spot of his daughter's death, in the midst of his sorrow, he penned these words: "When peace, like a river, attendeth my way,
and sorrows like sea billows roll. Whatever my lot, thou hast taught me to say, it is well, it is well with my soul. Listen to the second verse. Though Satan should buffet and the trial should come, let this blessed assurance control that Christ hath regarded my helpless estate and has shed his own blood for my soul. Despite all their loss and tragedy, the Spaffords in 1881 decided to move to Jerusalem to share the gospel of Christ to the Jewish and Muslims community. Horatio died in 1888 from malaria, and his wife Anna served there until her death in 1923. I would say they had some grit. And I don't know about you this morning, and man, I wish I could sing, because I'd start singing it. If I was Pastor Stephen, I'd break it out. But I don't want you to run out of here screaming. But think about the words, when peace like a river attendeth my way, and sorrows like sea billows roll, whatever my lot, thou hast taught me to say, it is well with my soul. I don't know what you're dealing with this morning, but I do know this, there is a God who sees you today, and he loves you. And whatever it is, if you put it in his hands, you can say just like Horatio Spafford, it is well with my soul. But it takes some grit. It takes some standing up even in hard times and saying, Lord, I don't understand it, but I'm going to trust you. I'm going to trust you. Are you in the middle of a trial or a storm this morning? In the middle of good times and bad times, does the world see your grit as a Christian? This morning, I want to ask, is your life showing people the evidence, the proof that God is real? Do they see the grace and peace in your life? Do they see the sense of gratitude that you live with? Do they see the growth of Jesus on the inside coming out of you? Do they see the grit that you have when hard times come, that you still are faithful to trust and follow him? What does that all add up to? Listen to verse 5. All these things, which is the manifest evidence of the righteous judgment of God, that you may be counted worthy of the kingdom of God, for which you also suffer. I don't know about you this morning, but I want to be counted worthy of the kingdom of God. I want people to see Christ in me. I want to live in a way where they see evidence and proof. Let me bow our heads together. Let's bow together. Father, we come. And I don't know what everybody's dealing with today. But what I do know is that you are faithful, that you are good, that your love and your grace is real. Lord, if there's someone here this morning who has not experienced the grace of God, they're still walking in sin and they don't know what it is to be forgiven by you. They've not fully understood that you sent your son Jesus to die for us. Would you help them have that realization this morning? If they're looking for peace, help them to know they can find it in you. Lord, maybe somebody's here and even now you're dealing with their heart because maybe they hadn't had the sense of gratitude that they should live with. Would you help us today? Lord, maybe there's some folks here who there's not been a lot of growth. They're kind of just waiting on everybody else to help them along the way. But God, would you help them to understand that if they'll open up your word, if they'll seek your face, that they will grow in the grace and knowledge of God. Lord, maybe this morning there's somebody here who's in the middle of a storm and they need some grit.
Would you raise them up today? As your heads are bowed, I just want to ask a couple questions. If you're here and you'd say, Pastor Jody, I am not a Christian.

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1: 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The rough ground shall become a level, the rugged places a plain. And the glory of the Lord will be revealed, and all mankind together will see it. For the mouth of the Lord has spoken. From Isaiah 40. Listen to the Bible. It's great for the soul.
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0: Welcome to another edition of Word of God Speak, and I have in studio with me today Miss Janet Jenkins from the Living Hope Ministries. Miss Janet, what is your favorite scripture today that you want to give us to just let us know what God has given you in your life to go off of?
1: Okay, today I'm giving you Hebrews 12, 1 and 2. Therefore, since we are surrounded by so great a cloud of witnesses, let us also lay aside every weight and sin which clings so closely, and let us run with endurance the race that is set before us, looking to Jesus, the founder and perfecter of our faith, who for the joy that was set before him endured the cross, despising the shame,

0: and is seated at the right hand of the throne of God.
1: Amen. So what does that scripture mean to you today?
0: Well, that scripture means to me, Brian, the fact that whenever we're running this race called life, many times we get weighed down. We just get pulled down by the cares and the frustrations and the burdens of life. And many, many times we find ourselves just feeling as though we just can't make one more step. It's like we've got this backpack full of bricks on our back. And here the word clearly tells us to lay aside that weight. And it references back to Hebrews 11 when it says we are surrounded by so great a cloud of witnesses. So the roll call of faith that God has given us through all of his many servants and prophets, just ordinary people like you and I. And that he just encourages us that Jesus is our perfecter of our faith. And we lay aside that weight. And then he reminds us that sin which clings so closely, because I tell you, it's always just a hard race to run many days. It's hard to look unto Jesus, but it just gives us that encouragement that we run with that, to look to him. Because Jesus, it says in his word, that he walked this earth with us, that we know he's a high priest that understands, but not one that doesn't understand, so that we look to him, and he is our encouragement, he is our perfecter, and he had that joy that was set before him, but he had to endure, he had to despise the shame, he had to suffer, and that when we're having difficult days, that we just look unto him. And it's like one of my favorite songs, turn your eyes upon Jesus. Turn your eyes upon Jesus, and the things of this earth will grow strangely dim in the light of his glory and grace.
1: Amen. And I want to thank you today for joining us on Word of God Speak. We are taking verses that the Lord gives to you, your favorite verses. We thank, again, Miss Janet Jenkins for being a part of that from Living Hope Ministries, and I pray you be blessed today. In Jesus' name.

Now we continue reading from the Word of God, Acts chapter 12, verse 20. This is about Herod. Now he was very angry with the people of Tyre and Sidon, and with one accord they came to him, and having won over Blastus, the king's chamberlain, they were asking for peace, because their country was fed by the king's country. On an appointed day, Herod, having put on his royal apparel, took his seat on the rostrum and began delivering an address to them. The people kept crying out, "The voice of a god and not of a man!" And immediately an angel of the Lord struck him because he did not give God the glory, and he was eaten by worms and died. But the word of the Lord continued to grow and to be multiplied. And Barnabas and Saul returned from Jerusalem when they had fulfilled their mission, taking along with them John, who was also called Mark. Now there were at Antioch, in the church that was there, prophets and teachers, Barnabas and Simeon, who was called Niger, and Lucius of Cyrene, and Manion, who had been brought up with Herod the Tetrarch, and Saul. While they were ministering to the Lord and fasting, the Holy Spirit said, "Set apart for me Barnabas and Saul for the work to which I have called them." Then, when they had fasted and prayed and laid their hands on them, they sent them away. So, being sent out by the Holy Spirit, they went down to Seleucia, and from there they sailed to Cyprus.

Acts 13:5. When they reached Salamis, they began to proclaim the word of God in the synagogues of the Jews, and they also had John as their helper. When they had gone through the whole island, as far as Paphos, they found a magician, a Jewish false prophet whose name was Bar-Jesus, who was with the proconsul, Sergius Paulus, a man of intelligence. This man summoned Barnabas and Saul and sought to hear the word of God. But Elymas the magician, for so his name is translated, was opposing them, seeking to turn the proconsul away from the faith. But Saul, who was also known as Paul, filled with the Holy Spirit, fixed his gaze on him and said, "You who are full of all deceit and fraud, you son of the devil, you enemy of all righteousness, will you not cease to make crooked the straight ways of the Lord? Now behold, the hand of the Lord is upon you, and you will be blind and not see the sun for a time." And immediately a mist and a darkness fell upon him, and he went about seeking those who would lead him by the hand. Then the proconsul believed when he saw what had happened, being amazed at the teaching of the Lord. This is the Word, reading from the Bible without comment. And I'm your scripture reader, Nicholas Hope. Today, as usual, I've been reading from the New American Standard Bible Update. 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

0: Oh, sorry.
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life eternal. Today's daily walk comes from John 14, 19. In a little while, the world will not see me anymore, but you will see me. Because I live, you will live too. How marvelous it is that God became a man and walked among us. Had he not chosen to do so, we might feel removed from a distant creator. But ours is not a distant God. Ours is a God who understands, far better than we ever could, the essence of what it means to be human. God understands our hopes, our fears, our temptations. He understands what it means to be angry and what it costs to forgive. He knows the heart, the conscience, and the soul of every person who has ever lived, including you. And God has a plan of salvation that is intended for you. Accept it. Accept God's gift through the person of His Son, Christ Jesus, and then rest assured, God walked among us so that you might have eternal life. Amazing though it may seem, He did it for you. Max Lucado said, "Let us see the victorious Jesus, the conqueror of the tomb, the one who defied death. Let us be reminded that we, too, can be granted the same victory." Again, today's daily walk says, "In a little while, the world will not see me anymore, but you will see me. Because I live, you will live too." John 14:19.

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2: Get ready, because coming up next is Between the Pages with Bill and Dana Turner. Psalm 112. Praise ye the Lord. Blessed is the man that feareth the Lord, that delighteth greatly in his commandments.
3: Hi, everyone. This is Dana.
2: And this is Bill.
3: Thank you for joining us this month for Between the Pages for a brand new book review. Bill, why don't you tell everybody what our book is this month?
2: All right. Our book for this month is Out of the Devil's Cauldron, A Journey from Darkness to Light. And it's by John Ramirez. It deals with Santeria religion, I guess is the only way to describe it. And John Ramirez is from New York City. And for 25 years, he served Satan. And it tells how he became a, I think it was a third level priest.
3: Yes, that's right. Mm-hmm.
2: In this cult. And it also tells how he got out of it and started serving the Lord. So.
3: And, you know, this started at the age of 9 with him. His aunt actually introduced him to it. And I think that's when he was, I think he said at age 9, he was called to be trained for Satan's army. And he lived it for 25 years.
2: I mean, to me, it's just hard to believe that this actually goes on in this country. But
3: yes,
2: according to him, it's all over.
3: Well, it's like he says, you know, the spiritual realm is even more real than the physical realm that we're sitting here, and that everything starts in the spiritual realm.
2: Right, right. The book itself is a short read. It's only 200 and some odd pages. It's a quick read. It really, I mean, he tells some wild stuff. I think one of the wildest stuff is he would go to bed at night and, like, in his dream.

0: even went and tried to cast these spells or whatever rituals they would do, and they would enter into these neighborhoods where it's high crime and high prostitution and all the different things like that. He said, you know, people think that that's just because it's a bad neighborhood.
1: Right.
0: They now
1: right.
0: don't even realize that these people have been in doing this and casting these spells and whatever else it is they do, you know, to bring that kind of stuff over those neighborhoods. And
1: because he said something about a Christian would go to church for a couple hours and they would pray all night long.
0: Yeah, he said that he was very what's the word to use? Not disappointed, but surprised, I guess, that when he became a Christian, he would, he said, you know, Christian churches may last for 2 hours. He said, but when he was in the satanic part of what he was doing for 25 years, he said they would get together at like 5 in the evening and pray all night long to Satan till 7 in the morning. And he said, you can barely, you know, keep a Christian church, you know, people there for 2 hours.
1: Yeah, because, and the thing that blew my mind is he would go to church. He would go to a Christian church and sit there. Mm-hmm. And the whole time he would, you know, be, I guess, casting curses and spells and all that.
0: Right. He said that they would go and sit in the churches and try for that. And he said that they would do their best to break the unity in the church. You know, he said that Christians need to realize that there's a war taking place. And they would do everything they can to discredit the cross and separate you from the cross of Jesus Christ. And that was their main goal when they would go into churches. It's amazing to me when you read this book, everything, the length that they go through for what they believe in.
1: And what amazes me again is, number one, is huge. Number two, I mean, these people would cast spells and people would die from it. People lose their job from them. I mean, it worked. According
0: yeah, it's
1: to,
0: real.
1: You know, the believers. So it's out there and it's rampant. So we as Christians have to, number one, know about what's going on. And number two, we've got to prepare ourselves because, I mean, it's a war. It's spiritual warfare.
0: That's exactly what it is. And, you know, I think that's the very important part in Ephesians when Paul tells us to put our armor on every day, that we are to spiritually put our armor on that Christ gave us to protect us, you know, because we're fighting not against flesh and blood. And he makes that very clear in this book. This book is about his journey and how he lived it and operated. He says as a soldier in Satan's army. And, you know, he said that the church today is preaching people happy, but not preaching people free. They're not, you don't see healings and deliverances and people being set free. Because I think a lot of the churches do not think that the spiritual warfare is real.
1: And it is. It is really real.
0: Yeah.
1: So we need to get ourselves prayed up. And I've been saying it since we started this. Prayer is the most important thing. You've got to keep yourself prayed up and be open to supernatural stuff happening in your life. There's no such thing as coincidence. It all, you know, revolves around the supernatural.
0: That's exactly right. You know, and he also said, and I like this, and this is so true, he said the devil is doing his best to try to stop the destiny and what God has, you know, intended for you in your life. And it's, you know, John Romero says that he goes around to speaking engagements and there's websites and we'll give all that shortly. But, you know, he says that he wants to educate the church and that we need to watch what we speak because we become what we speak and we need to walk out our Christianity daily and spend time in prayer and staying connected to God because as a former evangelist said at our church, he said, if there be no connection, I can do nothing for you. And that's so true. When you read this book and you see the time that they put in and sacrifices and all the things they did to Satan, that we as Christians should at the very least, spend our time in prayer and study of the word to guard ourselves.
1: Yeah, because this fellow was a Santeria high priest. And he said for 25 years he served his master, which was Satan, and with total devotion until his encounter with someone who was greater than any witchcraft spell he had ever cast, meaning Jesus Christ.
0: Right.
1: So that tells you, number one, Jesus is real. Number two, I mean, when you speak his name, you have power and authority because it woke this guy up who was, I mean, totally devoted to Satan. I mean, it broke the darkness. And

0: filled him with light. Right now, Dana, how about let's take a break and hear a word from our sponsor.
1: That sounds good. Hey, Bill, did you know they have a new Christian bookstore in the Aiken Mall called Fully Armored Apparel and Accessories?
0: No, I didn't. Have you been to it?
1: Actually, I have been to it. I've met the owners, Sam and Katrina Buffkin. They are very nice people.
0: Excellent. What all they have?
1: Well, they have books and CDs and DVDs, home decor, accessories, jewelry, apparel. They even have a children's corner.
0: Oh, well, that's nice. And you know I like books.
1: That's right. They even have a Facebook page.
0: Now, if I need something, can they order it if they don't have it?
1: Absolutely. They will be happy to help you in whatever you are looking for.
0: Sounds good. I'm going to have to go check them out.
1: Yes, check them out. They're located in the Aiken Mall at 2441 Whiskey Road, and their phone number is 803-226-9009. And be sure and tell them that Bill and Dana from Between the Pages sent you.
0: We are back, and once again, thank you to our sponsor. And the book we've been reviewing this week has been Out of the Devil's Cauldron, A Journey from Darkness to Light. And it's written by John Ramirez, who was a high priest in the Santeria religion. John, according to the back of his book, John Ramirez is a sought-out speaker by many who want to hear of his involvement in the highest levels of the occult and how he got out. He speaks at churches, schools, rallies, and conferences, both secular and Christian, and has been a featured guest on TV and radio programs. He can also be reached at johnramirez.org. Now, Dana's got something special for you.
1: Well, I'm really excited about this. We're going to sneak in a second book this week because this is from a local author. His name is Dr. James Fent. And the book is entitled Deliverance, Breaking the Chains of Darkness, The Complete Story of Deliverance. Now, this book is just a compilation of 25 years of ministry.
0: Experience.
1: And experience in this. Dr. Fenton have been in the mission field. They've pastored. And this is not something they started out. He said this is something that was kind of dropped in their lap, this ministry that they started in. Now, Dr. Fenton and his wife, Marty, are precious people, and they also have a website. You can reach them at Sabaoth, S-A-B-A-O-T-H, ministries.org. And you can order this book, I believe it's $20. And it's a very, very interesting book if you are interested in the supernatural and deliverance.
0: And deliverance, right. He deals with Christians that are oppressed by various things. They're struggling with past hurts, bitterness, lack of forgiveness, depression, illness, addiction, or just plain feeling defeated in life. I mean, who of y'all out there hadn't just felt defeated at some point?
1: At some point, you got that right.
0: And that's the spirit. We blame a lot of stuff on ourselves and other people, and you know, first thing we do is go to the doctor and get some drugs to make us feel better, which, you know, that's needed. I'm not dissing that. Some people do need help with drugs. Other people, they need to be delivered because they're
1: exactly
0: oppressed by, you know, they're oppressed by spirits.
1: Right.
0: Some people call them demons. I prefer a spirit, the word spirit, but that's neither here nor there.
1: That's right.
0: It's real. So
1: it's real. That's right. And this manual on the back, and I love this way it says, it said, this is a comprehensive Bible-based study about the ministry of deliverance as established by Jesus Christ. And I want to interject right here. Once I started reading this book and we started going to these conferences and learning this, I started in the book of Matthew and went through Matthew, Mark, and Luke and actually just read the life and the walk of Jesus during his ministry. And just to see how much he really did, cast demons out and set people free. And it wasn't
0: a third, right?
1: Yeah, it was like a third of his ministry. It was pretty amazing to me. And it, you know, this book includes that, and it includes a wide variety of related topics. One of the biggest questions is, can a Christian have a demon?
0: Right.
1: How demons enter, the origin of Satan and demons, generational curses, spiritual warfare, the believer's authority, which I think we have completely forgotten, in today's church. Ministry to Children, The Deliverance Process, and much more. Fantastic book.
0: Yeah, I've read several books on deliverance and spirits and oppression. And I have to say that this is just a remarkable, easy-read book that, I mean, it opened my eyes quicker than the rest of the books. And I've read probably two other books. They were a little bit hard to read, and I really didn't understand where it was going. But Dr. Fent, I mean, he puts it out there in simple terms, and it's just a great book if you want to learn about this. Some people, you know, debunk it immediately.
1: Right.
0: Others, you know, it takes a little time, because I was skeptical at first because I didn't understand. All I heard was demons and casting out, and I'm thinking, you know, I'm not possessed. There's no way I'm not possessed with anything. And then I realized they were talking about oppression and the basic things that we go through. And, you know,
1: well,
0: you
1: he gives
0: spirits.
1: Yeah, he gives some great examples and insights in the book. And a lot of them, they like to call it demonization, not possession, because possession means ownership.
0: Right.
1: And when you are a born-again Christian, Jesus Christ owns you.
0: Exactly.
1: You cannot be owned by the enemy. But however, we do have places in our mind and will and emotions that the enemy can torment us. And if we open up doorways and allow them to come in, then it's at that point.
0: You're going to get tormented.
1: And it doesn't take away your Christianity. So, you know, when I hear people say Christians cannot have demons or spirits, I'm dumbfounded, because you read all through the scriptures several examples of people that were at the time, they were the covenant, you know, of Abraham.
0: Right, right.
1: And the one lady I think of, you know, she was the daughter of Abraham, and said when Jesus, he cast the spirit of infirmity out of her, not, you know, off of her or out of her mind, you know, out of her.
0: Right,
1: and,
0: right.
1: And, you know, Satan has a way of entering in when we open up our lives in certain areas. And it's an ongoing process, I think, with our Christian walk, especially in this world today.
0: Yeah,
1: and I know we talked about, Bill, the other morning, different examples that we saw and you talked about in the scriptures where Satan actually entered in different
0: he
1: ones.
0: He entered Judas. I mean, that's the most famous, you know, one of all.
1: Entered the scripture.
0: Judas. I mean, it says that in the Bible. He entered Judas.
1: Yeah, it does. It says Satan entered into Judas. That's right. And what about when Jesus was talking to Peter?
0: Right, right.
1: And, you know, and he told, what did he say? Get thee behind me, Satan.
0: Right. Now, he wasn't talking to Peter. He wasn't saying Peter was Satan. He could see Satan in Peter.
1: Had entered, right. And, you know, I love, there's a part in the scripture, and I studied that. I studied that out for a little bit, because it says that that Peter, you know, Jesus told Peter, he said, you know, you're going to deny me three times. Before the cock crows, you'll deny me three times. And it, you know, at that point, Jesus told, you know, he told Peter, he said, Satan desires to sift you as wheat, but
0: right.
1: I've prayed for you. And it says when you, what's the word, Bill? Recover, but what did I say? We looked it up and it meant.
0: Oh, Lord.
1: When you recover, anyway, it says, you know, strengthen your brethren. So I just know that, anyway. I just wanted to say that this is a good book, Dr. James Finn. I could go on, and I find myself rambling.
0: We're running out of time.
1: I know we got to wrap it up, but anyway.
0: How about give his website one more time, and we'll sign off.
1: We'll do that. It's sabothministries.org.
0: Spell that.
1: S-A-B-A-O-T-H, ministries.org. And that's Dr. James and Marty Fent.
0: And that has been Between the Pages with Bill Turner and Dana Turner. And once again, I'd like to thank our sponsor, which is Fully Armored. They're a new store in the mall, the Aiken Mall. It's a Christian store. They sell apparel, accessories, books, CDs, DVDs, anything you want. They have it. If they don't have it, they'll order it for you. Great people. We love them to death. And I mean, Aiken is so blessed to have Fully Armored in the Aiken Mall. Go visit them.
1: Yes.
0: Thank y'all for listening, and God bless.
1: Thanks for joining us for Between the Pages. We hope you enjoyed our book review this month. Please join us again next month for a new book review. Until then, God bless.
2: 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Stay tuned. Da-da-da-da. It's another episode of Heartbeats with Bill George, and usually Bill Turner, but he's off. His family's off, and they're having a new grandbaby coming to. So I have a special guest with me today, and his name is Zach Underwood. He's going to be co-hosting with me today. Zach, how are you today?
3: I'm good. Thank you for having me.
2: Well, it's wonderful to have you. Why don't you introduce our guests today? That's what Bill does.
3: All right. Well, today we have Carl Lanham, and he is going to be sharing his heartbeat with us. Carl, how are you doing?
4: I'm good, sir. How are you this morning?
2: Good.
4: My heartbeat this morning is Hallelujah by Canton Jones.
2: Well, let's give it a listen.
5: Trust is in the Lord. Your habitation shall be a place where you will rest in his love, and no evil shall befall you. I say that in that place you will find hope, you're going to find faith, you're going to find love, you're going to find strength. In that place in God, I say that God is going to restore your soul, even in a trying time. I say that he is going to bear you up. He's going to hold you up. He's going to give you strength. You shall not fall. You're not going to dash your foot against the stone. You're not going to trip, but you're going

0: a child of the Most High God. In Jesus' name, I speak these blessings on you now. In the mighty name of Jesus, amen.
1: Amen. It was good. And I love the mother blessing the child. Amen. So why is that your heartbeat?
2: Well, I come from an athletic background, and a part of my pregame preparation was a lot of time listening to music. And I would listen to different types of music to kind of get me motivated, to inspire me to go out and play hard. Mm-hmm. But now that I'm in a different arena, I'm a preacher, and this type of music is not just music, a lot of noise and instruments. It's the substance in the music. The mm-hmm. words causes me to want to go out and do what God has called me to do.
1: Amen.
2: With that same type of intensity I use to play these sports.
1: Amen. I could Zach, do you listen to music and stuff to motivate yourself?
3: I do.
1: Yes, I haven't gotten into that, but the more guests that we have on the show, the more I find that people, they actually do what you're talking about. They put these songs on, it motivates them to get up and get moving and stuff like that. And I'm going to have to start doing that, cuz this song really did motivate me Mother was pronouncing a blessing on them, and mm-hmm. and it was good. I really enjoyed that.
2: Oh yes, it was good.
1: So you're coming on to WUCC in a kind of a different type of arena. Why don't you tell us a little bit about the program that you're going to be putting on here at WUCC, dealing with the athletes and stuff like that?
2: So we are part of Athletes in Action, and Athletes in Action is a global ministry, and we use sports as a platform to spread the gospel. And the radio broadcast will be called Victory Beyond Competition. And a lot of times in sports, athletes feel like the only time they win is when they end up having more points or more scores than the opposing team when the mm-hmm. game is over. But actually, if we have a relationship with God and we play these sports and use our gifts and talents that God has given us to glorify Him, we're never going to lose a game.
1: Amen.
2: Whether we have the most points or not, because God is going to be glorified in all that we do.
1: Amen. Amen. I was in the studio the other night when you were recording your intro and your exit for the show. And your exit, you have a catchphrase. I got home and I was telling my wife about this catchphrase, and I could not remember exactly how it went. What's the catchphrase?
2: Stay focused, finish strong.
1: That was it. Stay focused, finish strong. I love that catchphrase. And I was telling my wife, I said, this new program that's coming, the end of it is so good. I said, it's about finishing strong, and I could not remember the first part of it. But stay focused and finish strong. Amen. Well, we asked for a little fact sheet there with you, so I want, Zach, I want you just to feel comfortable. Jump in. Any questions you got there, Zach? How many people are involved in this Athlete in Action? You said it's a global thing,
2: yes.
1: So.
2: Athletes in Action, as I said, is global. Athletes in Action has at least 6,000 staffers. We call them staffers, but we are actually missionaries throughout the world.
1: So this has been around for a while then. It's not just something that you just thought up overnight. It's been around for a while.
2: No, sir. It's been around since 1966. John Donovan had this vision where he wanted to get into the colleges and minister to athletes. And he was on the campus of one of the colleges in UCLA, and he was watching the men's basketball team practice. And he challenged the coach. He said, if you would allow me to bring some guys in and go against your team, would you let me minister to them at halftime? Hmm. And that's the way it started.
1: Amen.
3: Can you tell us exactly how you got started in the ministry?
2: Yes, sir. I was always, even when God called me into the ministry to preach his gospel in the church, and I do it and I love it, but it was always a feeling of not being totally fulfilled.
1: Uh-huh.
2: And as we talked a little earlier about Mr. Zach, God uses our circumstances or our life experiences coming up to prepare us to do what he actually called us to do. Mm-hmm. And I knew that my background in sports was for a purpose. And my purpose, as God revealed to me in my heart, that the reason why he gave me these gifts and talents to play these sports and to interact with athletes was to use it to glorify him. Mm-hmm. So I Googled full-time sports ministry, and Athletes in Action came up.
1: Wow. Oh,
3: that's awesome.
1: Google, you can do a lot of things with Google. Yeah. My son's a friend became a pastor at the Lutheran church, and he had never pastored before. I said, well, how did you get to be the pastor? He said, I Googled ministry opportunities in Lutheran Church, it came up that they needed a pastor, and I went and applied. I said, who would have thought that? but so you Google it, you find this athlete in action, but you have to have the qualifications. They're not just going to take you in there. So what were your qualifications as far as teaching and things like that?
2: Correct. First of all, it's not just a ministry just for me. Mm-hmm. It's a package deal. Mm-hmm. So Angie and I, they invited us up to the home office up in Xenia, and we went to through a series of interviews, asking questions about my background as a minister, as well as with sports and athletes. And being around those other coaches, this was the first time I was ever in a room where I can talk about sports with the same passion mm-hmm. that I could talk about God's word with the same people at mm-hmm. the same time. And it was a great experience.
1: I could imagine. You know, we think about athletes. We think about the lifestyle that, you know, you see in the news and stuff that athletes tend to have. But one of the things that crossed my mind when you were talking about that was superstitions that athletes have. So in your ministry, you're able to deal with these things. So how do you deal with these things? I mean, do you go in and say, you know, you guys are all wrong, this is God, that Jesus Christ is the way, the truth, and the life? Or do you go in and you just minister one-on-one with them? Or how does that work?
2: We have to meet them where they are. If they believe that if they wear two pairs of socks or a certain knee brace before every game, it's not for us to go in and just tell them not to do that. Mm-hmm. We'll let them do it. But as closer as their relationship comes with God, and they will understand that even though they have this knee brace on, it is God who is in control of everything mm-hmm. that they do. And once they come into a stronger relationship with God, they won't rely on these superstitious things. But we don't tear the walls down. We have Amen. To teach them down.
1: That reminds me of the Zach Underwood story.
3: Yeah, I was just thinking to myself that ministry that you're talking about, this athletes in action, is there's a lot of athletes that don't ever really get a chance mm-hmm. growing up or in, you know, when they hit college or pro to learn about the Lord. Mm-hmm. And I mean, this sounds like it's something that's going to be, I mean, that's great. Mm-hmm. You know, get the word out to the ones that haven't gotten it.
1: Right.
3: And you get a pro athlete that is looked up to by millions of children and teenagers, mm-hmm. and they see that, you know, they're living for the Lord.
1: Mm-hmm.
3: I mean, you know, sky's the limit from there.
1: Right. And not only that, but as you said that, you made me think about those athletes, because you're dealing with college kids and stuff like that want to be pro. All of a sudden, something happens to them, and they exactly. can't get into it. You're dealing with people like that too.
2: Exactly. And usually when athletes attend college, or especially Division I colleges, that sport that they are playing is their motivation. That's mm-hmm. their identity. And if they are unable to play in that sport, a lot of times they don't know what else to do. So what we have to do is we have to, like I say, help them come into a relationship with God. But even when they reach that next level, if a person is successful, whether it's business or whether it's in athletics, it's lonely at the top.
1: Yes.
2: They reach the top and it's like, I'm here, but what? If we don't have a relationship with God when we reach the top, more money, another Super Bowl ring, another car is not going to fulfill that void. But they're on this platform where everything that they do is magnified. They have an incredible influence, not on just people in their little area. They have influence over people all over the world. So if we can disciple them and get them into a relationship with God, they can use that platform to reach people that we can't reach.
1: Wow. Well, you know, when you first talked about the sports thing, of course, in my mind, being on the radio, I'm thinking, oh, this would be a wonderful different thing on the radio. You know, people are going to tune into that and enjoy it. But sitting here talking to you and seeing the opportunity and the possibility of ministering to these people that have so much influence in the world, my goodness, what a ministry. And to have never really had heard this until talking to you mm-hmm. about athletes in action, man, you are at the door getting ready to just bring something forth here.
2: Yes, sir.
1: Wow.
3: Yeah, it makes me want to get on Google and look it up myself.
1: Yeah, I was sitting here thinking I should get an athletes in action. And then I looked down and I saw this little belly and thought, no, you ain't getting into no athletic. Wow. I'm just looking here at the time and I'm thinking, man, our time is... It's already like 16, 17 minutes into this thing.
3: Right.
1: And Is there anybody you want to give a shout out? Anything special that you want to say about the organization that you want people to know about?
2: Well, when most people don't really have a good concept of Athletes in Action, and they think that from the outside looking in, we're just all about sports.
1: Right.
2: But sports is just a platform. Basketball is just a tool. Our thing is getting God's words out to God's people.
1: Amen.
2: Winning, building, and sending athletes to do what God has called them to do.
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6: Welcome, and thank you for tuning in today to the Heaven to Earth Ministry Broadcast. This is Brother Richie Enloe proclaiming the greatest message known to man, the gospel of Jesus Christ. The gospel is the greatest piece of news that has ever come to man on planet Earth. And furthermore, the greatest thing that could ever happen in your life is for you to believe on the Lord Jesus Christ and be saved. Stay tuned for today's program. The gospel is in the Bible, but all of the Bible is not the gospel. I want to say that again. The gospel is in the Bible, and it is nowhere but in the Bible. But all of the Bible is not the gospel. Now, let me be clear. All of the Bible and all of the Word is inspired. All of it is good. All of the Word is profitable for instruction in righteousness, is for wisdom in living. It is for discipleship. It is for you to grow and to mature. All of the Bible may in fact be pointing in the direction of the gospel and preparing the way for the gospel. But it is possible to preach the word without preaching the gospel. It is possible to be preaching the word and not be preaching the gospel. Now, what is the gospel? The gospel is specifically the good news of the atoning death, burial, and resurrection of Jesus Christ. The gospel is specifically the good news of Jesus doing for you on the cross and upon the cross what you could not do for yourself. Now, you'll never understand the gospel until you understand the principle of substitution. You'll never comprehend the gospel, the depths and the beauty of it, until you comprehend and learn and understand the principle of substitution. In fact, if I had to describe the gospel in one word, it would be this word, substitution. Now, the first time in my life when I became acquainted of this principle of substitution is when I was a little boy going to school. You know, you would have a teacher, and sometimes maybe the teacher couldn't be there. And if your real and actual teacher couldn't be there, you would have a substitute teacher. Now, the substitute would sit at the same desk in the room. She would sit in the very same chair as the real teacher sat. And she would even give us students the same lesson. But she was not the real teacher. She was not the actual teacher. She was the substitute. So she was a replacement. She was a replacement for the real teacher. She was a substitute. She was the stand-in for the real teacher. She was a trade-off for the real and actual teacher. Now, I want to show you a verse of Scripture which involves this principle of substitution. This verse is 1 Peter 3:18. Now, I've told you that all of the Bible is not the gospel, but I definitely want to tell you that 1 Peter 3:18, this is a gospel verse.
7: The gospel is in this particular verse. 1 Peter 3:18, for Christ also hath once suffered for sins, the just for the unjust. Do you see that? The just for the unjust. The just in replacement or substitute the just for the unjust. The innocent for the guilty. Jesus, he's the innocent for the guilty. He's the sinless and perfect one for the sinful. Jesus was not the real criminal here on the cross. Jesus was not actually the one guilty. He was not actually the criminal. Just like the substitute teacher was not the actual teacher. She was not the real teacher. She's a substitute. Jesus is the substitute for us on the cross. His suffering was replacement suffering. His punishment was substitutionary. He was a stand-in for all of the human race. His punishment, his death, was replacement. It was substitutionary. It was a trade-off for you and for me. The just for the unjust. He was wounded for our transgressions. He was bruised for our iniquities. As a substitute, Jesus was wounded on the cross. As a substitute, he was bruised. As a substitute, 39 stripes were placed on his back. As a substitute, the shedding of his blood, it was substitutionary. He was the replacement. He hadn't done anything wrong. He was the just for the unjust. You and I, we were the unjust. We were the one who were the object of God's wrath. Now, in studying and interpreting Scripture in theology, there is something that is known as the law of the first reference. The law of the first reference. What is this law of the first reference? The law of the first reference states that if you want to learn, gain insight to any topic in the Bible, any subject, any theme, any principle, you find where it first occurs in the Bible. Usually this is in the book of Genesis. You find the first place in the Scripture where this topic comes up, and usually you'll get great light shed on this particular subject. A good example is Babylon. Babylon is all throughout the Bible. What is Babylon? We know that Babylon is under judgment all throughout the Scripture. Babylon is the object of God's wrath. Why is Babylon under judgment? The first place that you find Babylon in the Bible is in the case of the building of the Tower of Babel. What did they do in the construction of this Tower of Babel? They were building something. They were doing something, and God was excluded. God was not invited. God was not sought. He was not asked. He was not part of their plans. They were doing something. This was man doing something, and God was not included. God was excluded from this building, and it provoked the wrath of God. So Babylon throughout all Scripture represents man doing something outside of God, and man doing something and God's not part of it. He's excluded. He's not invited. The world today is of a Babylon spirit. The world today is excluding God, alienating him, keeping him out. This provokes wrath. Judgment is upon Babylon all throughout the Bible. So we get great light there. Now, I want to use and apply the law of the first reference to a case all the way back in the Bible, or the book of Genesis. The first family, the first two brothers, Cain and Abel. This is the first time, the first reference where man approaches God. It's the first time where man comes to worship God. It's the first test of man being justified or forgiven. It's the first case where we see that man is definitely accountable to God, and he answers to God. The Bible said that Abel was the keeper of sheep, but Cain was a tiller of the ground. The Bible said that Abel brought a lamb. He offered a lamb on the altar to God, but Cain brought the fruits of his labor, the fruits of the ground. The Bible said that Abel was accepted. His offering pleased God, and it was accepted, but Cain's offering was rejected. The Bible said that Abel offered a more excellent sacrifice than Cain. Applying this law of the first reference, what can we learn here? What great light is God shedding on this subject of worship, approach, and offering to God and being accountable to God? First, let's look at Cain's offering. What was the makeup of Cain's offering? He had to till the soil to bring his offering, the fruits of his labor. He had to till the soil. He had to plant the seed. He had to get down in the dirt. He had to get down in the dust. He had to get out of clear out the stones from the ground. He had to tote the water. He had to work it. He had to prune it. He had to irrigate it. He had to get down. He had to work it. He had to sweat. There is sweat in his offering. The sweat of his brow is in Cain's offering. This is what he brings. This is what he puts on the altar. This is his worship. This is his approach. This is what he presents. But Abel, all he did, this is his offering. The makeup of Abel's offering, all he did is he selected a lamb of his flock. He had no input. He had no part in the birth or the conception of this animal, this lamb. He had no part in it. In the life of this lamb, he merely selected this lamb from his flock. God had to impart the life of this animal. The blood is flowing in this lamb. The blood is flowing in the veins of this animal. Abel couldn't do this. Abel had no part in this life, this birth, this conception of this animal. The Bible said that the blood is the life of all flesh. Whereas Cain got down in the dirt and the dust, and he sweated and he worked, you can see that Cain comes to God, and what he gives God is too much of himself. Let me tell you something today, brothers and sisters. Cain's offering defied substitution. Salvation by man's works defies the principle and the gospel of substitution. Abel's offering, on the contrary, is dripping with substitution. It is oozing with substitution. This is what he brought. This was a more excellent sacrifice. Cain's offering was putrid in God's sight. It was offensive. But Abel's offering speaks to us of substitution. This is the gospel.
6: Well, unfortunately, our time is up for today, but we hope that this word has been a real blessing to you. If you want to be saved today, if you feel right now an inner tugging at your heart, that is the Holy Spirit. The Holy Spirit is drawing you. He is knocking on your heart's door. I'm about to lead you in prayer, and I just want you to call out to God and make these words sincerely your very own. Heavenly Father, in Jesus' name, I ask you to come into my heart and to forgive me of my sins. Wash me with your blood, the blood that Jesus shed at the cross of Calvary. Heavenly Father, I know I'm not good enough, and I cannot save myself, but I know that Jesus died for me, and he hung in my place, and he is my sacrifice. Holy Spirit, I invite you into my heart and life. Make me a new person.
7: Make me a new creation from this day forward. 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In Jesus' name, amen. Well, if you prayed that prayer and you received Christ into your heart and life today, or if this ministry has blessed you in any way, we would love to hear from you. It would really be an encouragement to us. A special member of my family is coming now to tell you how you can do just that.
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Now we continue reading from the Word of God, Mark 10:17. As he was setting out on a journey, a man ran up to him and knelt before him and asked him, "Good teacher, what shall I do to inherit eternal life?" And Jesus said to him, "Why do you call me good? No one is good except God alone. You know the commandments: do not murder, do not commit adultery, do not steal, do not bear false witness, do not defraud, honor your father and mother." And he said to him, "Teacher, I have kept all these things from my youth up." Looking at him, Jesus felt a love for him and said to him, "One thing you lack. Go and sell all you possess and give to the poor, and you will have treasure in heaven, and come, follow me." But at these words he was saddened, and he went away grieving, for he was one who owned much property. And Jesus, looking around, said to his disciples, "How hard it will be for those who are wealthy to enter the kingdom of God." The disciples were amazed at his words. But Jesus answered again and said to them, "Children, how hard it is to enter the kingdom of God. It is easier for a camel to go through the eye of a needle than for a rich man to enter the kingdom of God." They were even more astonished and said to him, "Then who can be saved?" Looking at them, Jesus said, "With people it is impossible, but not with God, for all things are possible with God." Peter began to say to him, "Behold, we have left everything and followed you." Jesus said, "Truly I say to you, there is no one who has left house or brothers or sisters or mother or father or children or farms for my sake and for the gospel's sake, but that he will receive 100 times as much now in the present age, houses and brothers and sisters and mothers and children and farms, along with persecutions, and in the age to come, eternal life. But many who are first will be last, and the last first."

They were on the road going up to Jerusalem, and Jesus was walking on ahead of them, and they were amazed, and those who followed were fearful. And again he took the 12 aside and began to tell them what was going to happen to him, saying, "Behold, we are going up to Jerusalem, and the Son of Man will be delivered to the chief priests and the scribes, and they will condemn him to death, and will hand him over to the Gentiles. They will mock him, and spit on him, and scourge him, and kill him. And 3 days later he will rise again." James and John, the two sons of Zebedee, came up to Jesus saying, "Teacher, we want you to do for us whatever we ask of you." And he said to them, "What do you want me to do for you?" They said to him, "Grant that we may sit one on your right and one on your left in your glory." But Jesus said to them, "You do not know what you're asking. Are you able to drink the cup that I drink, or to be baptized with the baptism with which I am baptized?" They said to him, "We are able." And Jesus said to them, "The cup that I drink, you shall drink, and you shall be baptized with the baptism with which I am baptized. But to sit on my right or on my left, this is not mine to give, but it is for those for whom it has been prepared." This is The Word with Nicholas Hope. And the address here is Post Office Box 444, Paradise, California, 95969.

0: Son, let's build that birdhouse.
1: Oh, boy. Can I pound the nails?
0: Sure. Hold the nail and hit it in. A little harder. Is the hammer too heavy?
1: Yeah.
0: Okay, use both hands and I'll hold the nail.
1: Okay.
0: Now take aim and...
1: Dad, remember the third commandment. You shall not use the Lord's name in vain. Oh. When we do, we show disrespect. Okay, Dad?
0: Fine, son.
1: Can I go play now?
0: Sure, son.
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3: 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And quite often, their habits are indicators into the condition of their spiritual lives. 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You know, most young people are growing up today wanting too much too soon. 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
3: Hi, this is Dana. Thanks for joining me for Between the Pages this week. We're going to be doing another new exciting book called The Mystery of the Shemitah by Jonathan Kahn. Now, I'm going to be doing this book review alone tonight, and I'm going to do something just a little bit different than what we've done before. I'm going to start out by reading some from this book because, honestly, I don't know that I could even do this book justice with trying to do a review. So I'm just going to start from the very first chapter and read a few pages, and we'll talk about it after that. Is it possible that there exists a 3,000-year-old mystery that lies beyond everything from the implosion of the New York Stock Exchange, the collapse of the American and world economy, the attack of 9/11, the rise of nations, the fall of nations, and events that have not yet happened but are yet to take place? Is it possible that the words of an ancient text are determining and controlling the future of the financial realm, the business realm, and the economic realm? Is it possible that an ordinance given to a relatively small and obscure Middle Eastern nation is now determining the future of every nation on earth? Is it possible that a spiritual principle given to a nation of shepherds and farmers lies behind the expansion and collapse of virtually every stock market in the world? Is it possible that a mystery begun over 3,000 years ago on a desert mountain pinpoints the exact time, down to the dates and hours, of some of the most critical events in modern times? And is it possible that the mystery is even now governing the future of everyone reading these words and the lives of most inhabitants on this planet? It may sound like something someone would expect to find in a Hollywood fantasy or science fiction, but it's real as any phenomenon could be. Much of that will be revealed in this book has never before been revealed in written form. Most people have never heard of the word Shemitah, much less the mystery that surrounds it. Yet their lives have been critically impacted, altered, or determined by its manifestation. It all begins on a desert mountaintop upon which a bearded, time-worn man stands waiting for a revelation. The revelation will come, and after the old man descends the mountain, it will continue through a series of supernatural encounters in the desert wilderness. It is within this revelation that the mystery of the Shemitah will begin. The revelation will continue to unfold as a weeping prophet walks the ground on which had once stood the holy city, the glory of his nation. It now lies in ruins and rubble. The reason for its destruction, the timing of the calamity, and the nature of its judgment are all contained in the Shemitah and the mystery surrounding it. The mystery will continue to unfold beyond ancient times, through centuries and ages, until reaching the modern world. It will embrace America's rise to power, the collapse of Wall Street and stock markets around the world, the march of Allied soldiers across Europe and into Berlin, the post-war global order, the events of 9/11, the Great Recession, and much, much more. The mystery will converge with a second dynamic, the mystery of the towers, a phenomenon that begins with the construction of Babel and extends to the ruins of Ground Zero. The mystery of the Shemitah will not only operate on a massive and global stage, but also on the smallest of scales, altering bank accounts, determining the financial well-being, changing the course of their lives. In recent years, economic and financial analysts have been at a loss for words as they watch the collapse of the world's economic and financial realms. And yet, we will find that the secret behind these phenomena lies not with the opinions of modern pundits, but in the words of ancient parchments. The mystery was first revealed in the Harbinger, the ancient

of the Shemitah. This is just the first few pages of the chapter of this book, and I'm going to finish reading again in a moment. But that just starts out from the very first few pages, how quickly it grabs your attention. And when I got this book, I got it one day and read it that evening and into the night, and the next day I finished it. That's how good this book was and how informative, and I have enjoyed every moment of it. And you know, although this book talks about the things that we may be facing and the judgments and all these things, it brings about a very different realization to me. I think of it when I read it, and when I got all the way to the end, I was thinking, you know, Lord, it's just about time for you to come, and I absolutely cannot wait to see your face. And to me, that's excitement. That's very exciting. And I just, as I read this book, it brought about thinking, Lord, you're soon to return, and it brought about much excitement to me. Okay, so I'm going to start. I'm gonna read a little bit more, and then I'm going to go towards the end of the book where I can share a few more things with you that he said. Okay, there was much more to the mystery of the Shemitah than what I was able to reveal in the Harbinger's one chapter concerning it. So much more that it would take an entire book to reveal it. This is the reason for this book. What could not be revealed before will now be revealed. In fact, as it was with the Harbinger, most of the mysteries to be revealed in the following pages have never up to this point been revealed. We now embark on an expedition to find the pieces of an ancient mystery until the mystery is revealed. In the process, we will answer these questions. Could there be an ancient phenomenon lying beneath some of the most critical events of our modern times? Could this phenomenon be operating behind some of the most dramatic and monumental collapses of Wall Street and the global economy? Could this phenomenon underlie some of the most colossal events of modern times? Could this phenomenon from ancient times be so precise that it has not only determined events in the modern world, but also ordained their timing down to the exact dates, hours, and even minutes? Could this phenomenon already be affecting, shaping, and altering our lives and the lives of virtually everyone we know? Does this ancient mystery hold the key to what the future holds and what is yet to come? Are there signs and harbingers warning us of what lies ahead? Will the American age as we know it continue for many more years, or will we witness this end? Is America in danger of a coming calamity, a collapse, or even judgment? What does the future hold? Let us now begin the search. So that's just the first chapter of the book. The things that this book describes, if you're going to get it, you need to get it like yesterday and read it. For the things that I think are fixing to come upon this world. And it's not a book to scare you or to place fear in you. It actually, as I said before, when I read the book, I got excited because I thought that means that Jesus is about to come back, and I've served him on this earth, and I cannot wait to see him face to face. Okay, so now I'm going to go to the very end of the book to tie in some things. Chapter 25 is called The Last Shemitah. Is there hope? Can we avert judgment? And if judgment comes, is there hope in the midst? And after judgment comes, is there any hope in the wake? For the answer, we must return one last time to the burning ruins of Jerusalem in 586 B.C. The prophet Jeremiah had warned his nation unceasingly that the day of its calamity was coming. Could they have averted it? They could have had they turned back to God. A revival would have saved them, but that would have required repentance, a change of course, the turning away from their sins. But they refused to listen to the warnings of the prophets. They refused to turn back. And the judgment came. In the midst of their judgment, was there any hope? The answer again is yes. The judgment had come in stages. During these stages, Jeremiah still prophesied to the nation, still warned them, and still pleaded with them to follow God's will and avert total calamity. Again, they refused. And again, judgment fell. And after the judgment fell, was there any hope then? Anyone who witnessed the burning of Jerusalem, the desolation of the land, and the forced deportation of the people into exile would have answered that the nation's hope was gone. Yet there was hope. Had there been no hope, why would God have sent prophets, warnings, and prophecies concerning the future? But there was an even more ancient reason for the hope.

0: the mystery of the Shemitah. It was this mystery that specifically ordained that the land would lie desolate until the time was complete. At the set time, the captivity would be over and the people would return and the nation would be restored. The question of hope, what about it now? What about America? Is there hope? If there was no hope, there would be no harbingers. What would the purpose be of giving warnings if there was no hope of responding to that warning? If there is warning, then there is hope. Is there any hope of America averting judgment? If there is repentance and revival, yes. But if the nation continues on its present course, then the answer is no. Does it look likely that America will turn back to God? At present and in the direction in which the nation is now proceeding, no. What about then judgment falls? Where will there be hope in that day? For those who respond to God's voice and call, yes. For those who do not, know. And after the falling of judgment or calamity, will there be hope? Yes, for all those who turn to God. So will there be a judgment or revival? There can be both judgment and revival. Revival can even come through judgment. There can be judgment upon civilization and the salvation and revival for those within the civilization who turn to God. If there is to come a great shaking, what is the hope? I would answer that it is just the opposite. With no shaking, there is a little chance of hope. America has grown so hardened to God's will and so deafened to His voice that only something of great magnitude has any hope of breaking through. It is written that God is not willing that any should perish, but that all should come to repentance. The heart of God is to save, to restore, and to redeem, and thus all things, even shaking and calamity, must be seen through that truth. The Shemitah has a purpose. It manifests God's sovereignty and dominion over all things and exposes the illusion of man's sovereignty and dominion. It declares that all blessings come from God. It calls man away from the physical realm to the spiritual. It calls him to return to God. Thus, the Shemitah is necessary. And when dealing with a culture or civilization enmeshed in materialism, prosperity, carnality, idolatry, arrogance, self-absorption, and the idea that man is sovereign to do however he pleases, the Shemitah becomes even more necessary. In the day of the Shemitah's coming, illusions are exposed, entanglements are broken, pride is humbled, the gods are judged, and the idols are wiped away. Even the illusions, entanglements, idols, and gods in the lives of his own people. Even when it comes in the form of judgment, the Shemitah is ultimately a manifestation of mercy in that it reminds, calls back, and warns in view of a greater Shemitah yet to come. This greater Shemitah concerns not so much nations, but every individual, every life. It is the last Shemitah. The last Shemitah declares that all things, our lives, our beings, our breath, comes as gifts from God. Of ourselves we have nothing. All our notions of ownership are illusional. All our pride and deception. We are not sovereign, but completely dependent. We are not sovereign, but completely dependent. Everything we have, our possessions, our money, our riches, every moment of our lives, everything has been given to us. Every heartbeat is borrowed. Everything in this world that draws us or repels us, entangles us or compels us. Everything we seek after, dwell on, or live for is temporary or fleeting and passing away. Therefore, the meaning of this life is not found in anything in this life, but only in Him who lies behind it. And the purpose of this life is not found in seeking anything in this life, but only in seeking Him who gave it. The Shemitah, as we have seen, is connected to the number 7. In the Bible, the number 7 speaks of completion, the finishing, the end. The last Shemitah is that which comes at the completion of our time on earth, the finishing, the ending of our lives. The Shemitah declares that a nation's blessings are gifts from God. The final Shemitah declares that everything and every moment we had on earth was a gift from God. Everything we owned was only entrusted. It all belonged to Him, even our days. The Shemitah separates possession from the possessor. The last Shemitah will separate us from all we owned on earth. The Shemitah wipes away that which was built up in the preceding period of time. The last Shemitah will wipe away all that has been built up in our time on earth. The Shemitah brings cessation. So too the last Shemitah. As does the Shemitah, so the last Shemitah calls us away from the material realm to the spiritual. As does the Shemitah, so the last Shemitah sets free entanglements, attachments, and bondages. As the Shemitah means to let fall, so too the last Shemitah will be the letting fall of our earthly being and existence. As the Shemitah is observed by letting go of one's possessions, so too in the last Shemitah, we will each let go of our earthly possessions and this life itself. The final question, near the end of the Harbinger, the prophet asked Nouriel the question, "And what will you do on the Day of Judgment?" It is the ultimate question any of us could be asked for the last Shemitah leads to eternity. We have to see the link between the Shemitah and judgment, so too the last Shemitah and the final judgment are joined together. When people hear the message of the Harbinger, they often ask, "What should I do in the view of coming calamity?" The question is an important one, and the Bible says, "A prudent man foresees evil and hides himself." But regardless of whether we see the judgment of a nation or nations, the fact is we will all see the Day of Judgment. Scripture declares that we will each stand before God on that day, and on that day the degree of our sins will not matter. Any sin, regardless of its nature and no matter its degree, will be infinitely and eternally judged. If we are not then right with God, if we are not then saved, if we have not received the salvation offered us, then there will only be one possibility, eternal separation from God and eternal judgment. In the end, it comes down to two destinies, heaven or hell. According to God's word, what stands between the two eternities is not how religious we are, not how good or bad we are, or anything else, but one thing, were we born again? This fact could not be more clearly stated in Scripture. Unless one is born again, he cannot see the kingdom of God, John 3:3. In the days of a nation's judgment and on the day of the final judgment, outside of Jesus there is no safety or salvation, but inside him there is no fear. The key is to get one's life, every part of one's life, inside him who is salvation. The Bible records the greatest love ever manifested in this world was the love of God and Messiah, dying on an execution stake in our place. For our sins, to bear our judgment, and then rising from death to life, that we could be saved. How does one become born again? In the Bible, it is also declared that anyone who truly receives him, truly believes in him, truly makes him the Lord and Savior of their life, and who truly follows him as his disciple, that is the one who is born again, saved. It can begin with a decision, a prayer, a committing of one's heart, the answering of a call, the beginning of a new life. As the Shemitah of the year 2001 approached its end, America saw the collapse of two colossal towers. But when the towers fell, one subject was left standing. It was the steel cross forged out of the calamity. In the midst of calamity, a symbol of hope. In the face of man's hatred, the love of God, that in and of itself was a sign. The Shemitah declares that in the end, all things will pass away, everything will collapse and fall, except this, God, his love, and his salvation. Everything we sought after or dwelt upon will mean nothing. They will all pass away. But the love of God and his salvation will not fall, nor collapse, nor fail, but will remain forever. And the only thing that will then matter is whether we sought him, found him, and became right with him, in that love and in that salvation. The Bible says now is the time of salvation. Now is the time to get one's life right with God. It cannot be put off until tomorrow. The only day we have is today, and the only moment is now. The time is late. Whatever is not right in your life, whatever is not of God or in his will, now is the time to rule it out of your life. And whatever God is calling you to do or to be, now is the time to do it, to be it, and to rule it in your life. The sound of an alarm cannot by nature be pleasant. It can't be. Otherwise it wouldn't serve its purpose to awaken and to warn. The Harbinger and the mystery of the Shemitah are not only the revealing of mysteries, but also the sounding of alarms. Whenever I've been tempted to rest from sounding the alarm, I'm reminded of God's word to Ezekiel. If the watchman sees the danger coming and doesn't sound the trumpet to warn the people, when the calamity comes, their blood will be upon his head. So thus I sound the trumpet. The time is late. One way or another, judgment will come. Therefore, now is the time to be saved. Now is the time to do whatever one must do, to get right, and for those who will answer the call, now is the time to become great. The alarms have gone off, the trumpets have sounded, the call has gone forth. One is left with a choice to respond or not. The harbinger closes with one final call, the last words of the prophet. I leave the one reading this with the same words. Let those who have ears to hear, let them hear it and be saved. This was a very different book review this week, but I just felt it necessary to read some of the things that Jonathan Cahn wrote in these books, and recommend you to go get it and to read it and study it for yourself, because it really is very interesting. I hope that it brings excitement to you, warning but excitement of that we are truly living in the last days before our Jesus, our Messiah, comes to take us out of this world, and that we want to bring everyone that we can along with us. Tell everyone, sound the alarms, let them know that time is running short. Let them know that Jesus is the answer and He's the only answer, and that He's coming soon and we need to make sure we're all ready. I'd like to thank our sponsors this month, Sam and Katrina Bufkin, Fully Armored Gifts and Apparel, located in the Aiken Mall. Go check out the awesome bookstore they have. They have everything from home decor to books to Bibles to study material to anything you could want. Go greet them and tell them that you heard about them from 99.9 for Between the Pages. Until next month, God bless. Thanks for joining us for Between the Pages. We hope you enjoyed our book review this month. Please join us again next month for a new book review. Until then, God bless.
1: Good evening. This is T.D. and
2: Rose Schaefer.
1: We welcome you to Light of the World Gospel Hour. Thank you for letting us come into your home tonight. Join us as we share a full hour of praising God with songs, praise and worship, testimonies, and with guest speakers and guest singers. And we also have call-in prayer requests and testimonies. Let us move right on in.

0: Amen. Amen. Praise the Lord. We welcome you to Light of the World Gospel Hour. I am your host tonight, T.D. Schaefer, and here with me, the other host is...
1: Sister Rose Schaefer. It's good to be here. I'm so glad to have the opportunity to be here tonight. I know we're looking forward to what the Lord has for us tonight.
0: Amen. Amen. I tell you what. And also, we have Pastor Bill here with us tonight.
2: Amen. Praise the Lord.
0: He's always, I mean, he's the one who does the control panels. Amen. Yes. He's the one who flies the airplane, and and we just sit back and we just watch him. He's amazing. He does amazing work here at the radio station.
1: He is a blessing.
0: Amen. And I tell you what, he is also the associate pastor at University Parkway Church of God.
2: Amen.
0: And also, he helps out on other radio programs, too. And I tell you what, he is a very busy man. I tell him so many times, he's my Superman. Amen.
1: Yeah.
0: I'm going to get him a shirt that has a big old S on it, because he is my Superman. Amen. It's good to have a good friend like him. I guarantee you with that.
2: The feeling is mutual.
1: Yeah.
2: Good to have good friends like you guys.
1: Yes, amen.
0: Amen. Amen. Tonight, you know, normally I go with the guests that we have tonight, and tonight we have no guests. It's just... me and Sister Rose and Pastor Bill, it seems like the old sickness wants to jump on people, but praise the Lord that we're still here. I know we wasn't, I know we didn't have we had a rebroadcast in November because of Thanksgiving and lots of sickness going on then. Then we had a pre-broadcast in,
1: yes, in
0: December.
1: Mm-hmm.
0: And then we had to have another rebroadcast in January, because our main operator, the main man, Superman, got sick on us. Amen.
1: Mm-hmm. But praise the Lord, he's doing good today.
0: Amen. Praise the Lord. I tell you what, he's back again and he's ready. No, it's just so much sickness just going around and all, but praise the Lord that we're still hanging in here and we're still doing for the Lord. Amen.
2: Amen.
0: I mean, I just want to knock the devil right in the teeth and just keep on doing for the Lord. Amen.
2: Amen.
0: I mean, where he wants to come and try to kill, steal, and destroy, I'm serving a God that come that we may have life and have it more abundance. Amen.
2: Amen.
0: Amen. Praise the Lord. So tonight I'd just like to go ahead and I'm going to do a lot of this right now. If you have a prayer request tonight or a short testimony, mm-hmm. you can call in tonight and you can call us at 803-335-3131 and call us in and just let us know what the prayer request is and we'll pray with you on it.
1: Yes.
0: And I'll also go ahead and say this too. You can also contact me with your prayer request at
3: comcast.net
0: and we'll start praying for them right when we get them. We'll start praying for them and we will mention them on the next radio program that we have. And we will. Amen. But I'll give you enough of time, do the program, to get you a pencil, pen, whatever, and we'll go back through that again. Then also you can contact us by mail, and it is by P.O. Box 333, Hepzibah, Georgia, 30815. Amen.
1: Amen.
0: I mean, we made it easy. 333.
1: Yes.
0: Sister Rose picked it out. When I go to the post office box, I don't have to get lost. I go to 333. So she picked it out easy for me. Amen.
1: Silly. Amen.
0: Amen. Praise the Lord. And also, I'd like to go ahead and I would like to give thanks to Karen Hand Ministry for the ministry that they do for us at Stillwaters.
1: Yes.
0: Amen. They go above and beyond of what they do. And I really appreciate Sister Cleo. And I always say Sister Cleo and her gang. Amen.
1: Yes,
0: because there's several of them that works on that. So as we move on into tonight, into the program, we're going to go ahead and we're going to start having songs tonight. And the first song that we'll have tonight will be with Brother Mark Morn. Amen.
1: Amen.
0: It's a man that loves the Lord. And I tell you what, when he gets feeling better and he's able, we're going to have him live on the radio program with us. Amen.
1: Amen.
0: Amen.

0: We really appreciate it. I tell you, that song right there. I tell you, you know, we got so much going on with so much sickness and all, and we just tonight, you know, I would like to go ahead shortly. We'll be going through the prayer request shortly, but I would like to go ahead and let people know that already don't know. My brother, the one we've been praying for that had a brain tumor, Henry Guy Schaefer, he went to be home with the Lord on February the 9th. I even written down on my calendar Guy's new birthday.
1: Oh, did you?
0: Mm-hmm. Yeah. And I tell you what, he's going to be definitely missed. But I want you to know, the people that was praying for him, we appreciate all your prayers. And just continue on praying for his family and his wife. Just remember that. But as you know, as we move on, you know, our hearts may be sad, and it was a bittersweet time in our life, but we move on with this and just keep on, because we still have a fight to go on.
1: Yeah.
0: We still have a battle. We had a battle. We have a battle. We have a battle with the devil. We have a battle with the enemy. We have the battle just to stay on, keep serving the Lord. But the sickness got on him. It wasn't a long battle. It wasn't long at all, but it was an intense battle. He stayed in that battle. It was a tense battle. But praise God, God knew when the body got tired and got weak, he took it home. And that's how God is. He's a loving God, a mercy God. Amen? Amen. Amen. So we're going to go ahead right now, and I think we just go ahead and go on to the prayer request tonight. We just moved through that. And matter of fact, Sister Rose, she has the list.
1: I do.
0: And she's going to be reading the list off to us while we can all pray. Amen.
1: I do. And we appreciate you taking the time as we read these and come into agreement,
0: yes,
1: that you would pray with us. And we will touch heaven by our prayers, because we know we have Jesus there. He's our ever-present intercessor for us, and he's our ever-present help in time of trouble. So the prayer requests we have written tonight are for Pat, Guy's wife, Pat Schaefer, and their family, Clyde Condry, for Dr. James Fent, for John Riles, for Phyllis Rockefeller, for Elaine Watson, Mary Atwood, Cecil Murdoch, Miss Renew, Eddie Renew's wife, Miss Janine, and Laura Kerr, for Dwight Bishop, for Ricky Rhodes. And Ricky also had his friends he wanted to include, which was, he said his friend Kathy had a mild stroke recently, so pray for her. And also Michael, his friend, was in ICU with pneumonia, for Mary Miller's daughter-in-law's family, for Betty Bryant's brother, Kenneth, and for Patricia Johnson's friends, Susan and Todd. They both have been diagnosed or battling cancer. For Brother Bo Paradise, for strength, he's over 90. He's a mighty man of God. And for Sister Iris York, she's usually always here with us, but she is having an attack with breathing in her lungs, so we added her. And any requests that you have, or if you have an unspoken request, you can come before the Lord at this time with those as we come and agree and pray. Did you want me to go ahead and pray for these?
0: Mm-hmm.
1: All right. Heavenly Father, we come before you in the mighty name of Jesus. And we just ask you, Heavenly Father, to touch each and every request where there is a healing they needed, either spiritually, physically, financially, or emotionally. We ask you to intervene in each and every request, in each and every life, and all these unspoken requests. And for those out there that we can't hear, but they're reaching them out to you right now, Lord, we come into agreement that you would intervene. You are our mighty God. You are a God who saves, heals, and delivers. There's nothing you can't do. We trust you completely, Lord. We come to agreement and believe by our faith that you will intercede in each and every one and heal, touch, revive, restore, whatever their needs may be, and just to strengthen them by might in the inner man, that they may know you too, Lord. If they don't know you tonight, that they would reach out and call upon the name of the Lord Jesus Christ and be saved. And we just thank you, Lord, now for hearing our prayers. We thank you for all you do, for what you're going to do, and give us the patience and the will in our spirit to just wait upon you until your perfect timing to intercede in each and every request. And we ask it all in your precious name, Lord Jesus Christ. Hallelujah. Amen. Amen and amen.
0: Amen. Amen. Amen. That, you know, I love it that the Lord has gave us liberty, that we're able to be at places and pray. Just like here, we can pray. We pray at home, pray at church, pray here. And just like the other day, me and Sister Rose, we was at Lowe's looking at some stuff, and somebody called. I can't remember who it was. Sister Mary Atwood, she called.
1: She did.
0: And she was just having some pain in her foot because she was having surgery. And we was right there in the aisle, and Sister Rose said, let's pray for her. Yeah. And so she puts it on the last speak, and we sat there in the aisle, and we prayed.
1: Sure did.
0: Knowing that we can sit there and pray in a place like that, knowing that we're not persecuted for what we do.
1: Yeah, it's a blessing.
0: Amen. And the thing of it is, what I love about it right there, that we have a president that is putting prayer back in school.
1: Yeah. Amen.
0: Amen. That he's putting prayer back in school. Some people don't like him and all of it. That's okay. I don't care about that. I'm like, I don't care about that. The thing of what I'm trying to say is we got a man right there that I believe God has put into office. Amen.
2: Amen.
0: And I hear these people gets up here and they talk about he's the man that we'll pray for him, but I don't care for him on his politics, what he does. I don't care what your politics is. You're right. He is the man that God put in office. Mm-hmm. Amen.
1: Yes,
0: and
1: right.
0: He is the one that we need to be praying for. Amen.
1: It's
0: you
1: biblical.
0: May not see things eye to eye with him and all, mm-hmm. but he's the one that I know, but he stood right there when he had that March for Life right there,
1: mm-hmm.
0: or that pro-life.
1: Yes.
0: That he was the first president ever stood
2: Amen.
0: There and spoke with the people right there.
1: Yes.
0: And see, the other party, they gone so left out there, and I don't care what party you're on, but they gone so left out there that they believe that you can, that the baby can be aborted all the way until it gets into the birth canal. I mean, that is not of God. Amen.
1: Yeah.
0: That's
1: Amen.
0: Not of God. I don't care what nobody says about that. Thank God that we got a man that is putting prayer back in school with somebody mm-hmm. took it out. He's putting it back in there. Thank you, sweet Jesus.
1: Yeah, hallelujah.
0: Hallelujah. I tell you, we got a man, hallelujah, that needs our prayers. Amen.
1: Yes,
0: just like you need prayer, like we need prayer, and I need prayer. He needs prayer. Amen.
1: Amen.
0: And let me go ahead and move on to the next song now. The next song is going to be with Pastor Jerry Rockefeller, and it's going to be Don't Overlook Salvation. Amen.
1: Amen. Amen.
2: Amen.
1: Amen.

0: Amen, amen. How awful that would be if he turns you away. Amen.
1: It would be surely.
0: I would like to go ahead and thank WCC 99.9 for allowing us to have a part of this radio station and to allow us to have this show coming to you. We come the Light of the World Gospel Hour every third Monday at every fourth Monday. We must do something on the third Monday then. It was something we do. 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Amen.
1: Amen.
0: Also, you can tune in too on Mondays and Thursdays at 7:30 a.m. and get Light of the World Ministry. Amen. With me, Evangelist T.D. Schaefer, and Sister Rose Schaefer. Amen. And I'll go ahead and say this too. And this is February 24th, 2020. And if you hear this at any other time, it will be a rebroadcast. Mm-hmm. Amen.
1: Amen.
0: So just go ahead and let you know that too. And also, we are live on WCC 99.9 YouTube. And they also said that we was live on something else. What was it?
2: It's Bill George's Facebook, and it's also on Sister Rose Schaefer's Facebook.
0: Oh, praise the Lord. I don't have a Facebook. But they got Facebooks. I don't have no Facebook. Amen. And you know, and I'm kind of glad I don't have Facebook. I got an email now. You can email me. But I'm glad I don't have Facebook. Amen. Because I tell you, I just don't, you know, get caught up in that. Amen. Too much technology for me. Amen. So praise the Lord. It was good just to, you know, be here tonight. You know, me and Sister Rose, we're not quite I call ourselves 100% because, so, you know, we just, you know, this stuff is going around and all. But praise the Lord. I'm feeling like 99% forward is over with tonight. When the Lord's done, I'll probably be 101. Amen.
2: Amen.
0: Amen.
2: Amen.
0: That's how good
1: God
0: is.
1: He is good.
0: Amen. Amen. So the next song that we have tonight is going to be with our Pastor Bill right there. And I tell you what, this man is a man of God. This man loves the Lord. And I tell you what, he's got, you know, I always call, he's got so many irons in the fire. You know what I mean? And I like a man's got so many irons in the fire of God. Amen.
2: Amen.
0: That's what I'm talking about.
2: Nothing
0: he's
2: like
0: doing this, and he's doing this, and he's doing that. Some people don't even have an iron in the hand to get ready to go and put it in. But this man's got so many of them. Amen. But I'm glad if I could help him hold one of them, I'll do it. Amen.
2: Amen.
1: And the thing about it is he's so humble. He's behind the scenes a lot of times.
2: Let me
1: he doesn't
2: tell you
1: look
2: how
1: for all
2: I
1: of
2: am.
1: That. You are humble. No, shush up. But he really is. And we just love him. And he'll give all the credit, of course, always to Jesus.
2: Amen.
1: Amen.
0: Yeah. And the song he'll be singing tonight, People Needs Thee. Is that it?
2: People need the Lord.
0: People need the Lord. I didn't write Lord down. People need the Lord. It's my fault.

0: Oh, that got me sniffling. That was praise beautiful. The Lord.
1: Praise the Lord. I tell you what, he is beautiful. It's beautiful. I tell you, there's one he sung too. I don't know what the name of it. It didn't have no music with it. Down on my knees or something like that.
2: I don't know. I'm getting old. I don't remember yesterday too much.
1: Well, I don't know. It was one that he sung, and I can look back on my paperwork and find out. But I tell you what, it was awesome. I tell you, that was awesome. But I mean, that one there, it was really something. You know, how you can hear a song and it sticks with you.
0: And you know, it's so true. People, they walk around, they don't know how much they need the Lord.
2: That's right.
1: Yeah. Well, I'm going to go ahead and say this again. I hope you got a pencil and a piece of paper or a pen. I'm going to say this again. You can contact us for a prayer request at my email. And it's Dewey Schaefer, that's DeweyShaefer. And then that little at sign, whatever they do with it. It's hard for me to make it. And it's Comcast, comcast.net. Mm-hmm. And you can get me with that, and you can send your prayer request, and we'll start praying for them then, and we'll mention it on the next radio program if you want us to. Or you can contact us with our post office box, and it's P.O. Box. Spell it for you. P.O. Then Box. B-O-X. 333 Hepzibah. H-E-P-H-Z-I-B-A-H. H-E-P-H. Z-I-B-A-H, Georgia, G-A, 30815. I'm trying to break it down. Amen.
0: Yeah, that was good.
1: Also, let me go ahead and say this. Me and Sister Rose have been talking about going ahead and starting back out, going and evangelizing. So if anybody hears us and they want to invite us or talk to your pastor or whoever to the church board or church, invite us to come. We will come and minister where you're at. We'll come and minister. And one-night service, two-night service, ever how long you want us to be there. And you can contact us with that P.O. Box number or with my email number. You can contact us with that. Amen.
0: Amen.
1: And we are starting as of really, me and her have talked about it, so we are going ahead putting it out now. If y'all, any ministers or anybody want us to come, we will come and be glad to come and spread the gospel. Amen.
2: Amen. Amen. Let me jump in here. You will not be disappointed if you have them come to your church. Now, they won't toot their own horn, but I have never been in the service, Brother Dewey and Sister Rose, that I have not thoroughly enjoyed the singing that she does and the message that he brings. So let me tell you, you need to have these folks at your church. So if you're the pastor, you're listening, contact them with the information he just gave you, because I'm looking, he's at my back here. I can't see the information he gave. But anyhow, let me give you a word of endorsement here. You will not be disappointed if you have them come.
0: Well,
2: amen.
0: We appreciate that.
1: Amen. We appreciate that. Amen. But like I say, we are starting to put ourselves out. Me and her, we done discussed it, and Lord has opened up a door and one way for us to do that.
0: Yeah.
1: And God is so good. I start tearing up when I think about how good God is. Amen.
2: He is good. Yes. Amen.
1: He does. He's good. He's good. Really is. Amen. But let me go ahead and move on. But like I say, though, the Lord has opened up a door that we know that he is doing, and for us to go and start doing that. So like I say, contact us. We'll be out. We're ready to give the devil a black eye anywhere we can. Amen. Amen. We believe in bringing the word. We believe in the healing versus power of Jesus. We believe in the deliverance of Jesus Christ through the blood of Jesus Christ. It can only be done. Amen.
0: Amen.
1: Amen. So now we have with Sister Rose Schaefer, and it was going to be special love.
2: Amen.
1: Yes. I know that special love.
0: Yes, because I picked this song because, you know, it was just recently Valentine's, and the best love that I've ever had. I love my husband, I love my children, but I would not know the love to share with them adequately and properly if I didn't have the love from the Lord, for he has taught me how to love. And I'm not there yet, but I'm learning to love more and more each and every day. And it's because of his love for me.

0: Amen. Praise the Lord. The love comes to you. Amen.
1: Thank you, Lord. Hallelujah.
2: Great job.
0: Praise the Lord. I tell you, tonight I want to go ahead and talk to you. I got a little simple word I'd like to bring tonight. And the word tonight is, how callous is your heart? And I'll be coming out of 1 John 1:8-10. So I want to talk to you about that. You know, some may know what I'm talking about. Some will say this, how hard is your heart? Amen. Yeah. And see, this is what I'm talking about right there. And there's a lot of young ones out there now don't even really know about how a callous is. Amen. But see, the thing of it is, I'm an old schoolboy. Matter of fact, I went to a place probably back last year sometime, and I heard one of these, preachers that was out there preaching and singing and all, and went up there and shook his hand and all, and talked about how he was on the farm, and talked about this and everything, and I grabbed that hand and shook that hand, felt mighty soft to me. Amen? Amen. So this is what I'm trying to tell you, something about that. Amen? How callous is your heart? Amen? Do not harden your heart when the devil comes and throw fiery darts at you. Amen.
1: Yeah.
0: It says right there in Hebrews 3:8 right there, do not harden your heart as in rebellion on the day of testing in the wilderness is what it is. So don't harden your heart when the devil comes and throws fiery darts, bring sickness, depression, family problems. Do not rebel against God.
1: Yes.
0: Because you have problems. Amen. Yes. And your heart is getting hard. That's how the devil works. Amen.
1: Yes,
0: he will put sickness. He'll do everything he can to try to bring you down. To harden your heart is what he tries to do. You know, in 1 John 1:8 right there, if we say that we have no sin, we deceive ourselves. That's King James Version. And the truth is not in us. If we confess our sins, he is faithful and just to forgive us our sins and to cleanse us from all unrighteousness. Amen. If we say that we have not sinned, we make him a lie. And his word is not in us.
1: That's right.
0: Amen. That his word is not in us with these scriptures I just read. And in Romans 3:23 right there, it says that for all have sinned and come short of the glory of God. Amen.
1: Amen.
0: I know that I have. Amen.
1: Yes.
0: As many times I have right there. You know, this places all in the same category.
1: That's right.
0: From the young and to the old. Amen.
1: Amen.
0: We all have come short of the glory of God. Amen.
1: Yes. Yes.
0: And when somebody says that, hey, they have not come short of the glory of God, somewhere, some way, somehow, they are lying. I can tell you that. Amen.
1: Amen.
0: Because the word of God says it, and I believe what the word of God says. Amen.
1: Amen.
0: And that can start when that happens, and that can start and will bring calluses to your heart. See, our hearts can get callous and don't even know it. Amen. Our hearts can get callous and you don't even know it is what it is. In John's, like say, 1:8 right there. If we say that we have no sin, we deceive, 1 John 1:8, and we deceive ourselves and the truth is not in us. Amen.
1: Amen.
0: And it says right there, and if we confess our sin, he is faithful and just to forgive us our sins and to cleanse us from all unrighteousness. And if we say that we have not sinned, we make him a liar. And his word is not in us.
1: Amen.
0: I know I read it again, but I wanted to read it again to let people know where I'm coming from. You know, when I was young, and one of the best things in the summer was to take our shoes off and to go barefooted.
1: Yeah.
0: We had to take our shoes off when we got home from school. Amen? Because we was poor. We couldn't wear the things out. Amen? See, as short as I am, I didn't have to worry about outgrowing them. I just had to worry about wearing them out. Amen? So that's what we had to do. We took the things off and we run around with our bare feet. And at first when it was a little rugged, because our feet got tender wearing shoes during the wintertime. Amen.
1: Mm-hmm.
0: They got tender. But as we went on, they started getting callous. But a short time, they became tougher.
1: Mm-hmm.
0: And then we could walk and we could run and we didn't feel no discomfort. Amen.
1: Amen.
0: And see, that's the way we are in our hearts right there. If you look up callous, It is a layer of skin. Other on the hands of feet. If we it's where you have friction repeatedly occurring. Amen.
1: Wow, that's right. Good.
0: That's what it, when it's repeatedly occurring right there. When I was younger, I started in construction, and my hands would bust open and bleed, be very painful. But when I used them more and more, they got harder than what they could. Amen. They got harder and harder, and then the bleeding stopped, and then the pain would stop in my hands and all. And see, that's just like, it's just like what I said before. Like what I said before, when the devil comes and attacks you and throw the fiery darts at you, has anybody had the fiery darts thrown at him?
1: Oh, yeah.
0: I know I had the fiery darts thrown at me. Even though you are saved, the devil's going to throw the fiery darts at you. And let me tell you something out there, the ones who are not saved, he will throw that fiery dart at you too.
1: Yeah.
0: When he's done with you, he will throw that fiery dart just to get you out of his way. Amen? Because he's already done got you wrapped up. But he'll throw that sickness on you, family problem, finance problem. Or it could have been something that somebody said.
1: Yeah.
0: Just said right. something to hurt you. Yeah. Amen. Has anybody ever said something to hurt you? Oh, I tell you what, today, I mean, I can have somebody say something today and it will hurt me. Because we're human. We have pain is what we have. But see, that's the way we are. And it hurt you, and it feel like it just cut your heart is what it did. It felt like something just ripped through and tear your heart apart. And it just feels like you're bleeding inside of cause of what happened. Amen?
2: That's right.
0: But see, the thing of it is, when that happens right there, and time goes on, your heart feels like it's mended up. But during that mending up time, what happened?

0: devil keeps these attacks. He keeps attacks repeatedly occurrence on you. Have you seen somebody feel like they have not been under attack? Amen. That's just like Sister Renew. I can say this. Just like Sister Renew, she had a son get passed away many years ago. Then not long ago, her husband passed away. And then not long ago, one of her baby boys passed away. Amen. It's attacks that keeps going on repeatedly right there. Same thing with Sister Polly. Amen. It's attack with her husband. It was attack with her son. That the enemy come and scratch them out. But see, the thing of it is, we know where they're at. Amen. But see, the thing of it is, these are things that we don't turn loose and let them, Jesus heal us from them. They can start callousing our heart.
1: That's
0: start
1: right.
0: Harden our heart is what they do. Because our hearts have been cut.
1: Yes.
0: Our hearts been opened up. Yes. And it's healed up.
1: Yes.
0: But it didn't heal up in the
1: That's
0: name
1: right.
0: of Jesus.
1: That's right.
0: It healed up in the world of hurt, in the world of sickness, in the world of pain, with the world of depression, with the world of addiction is what it does.
1: Yes.
0: It is healed up with scar tissue.
1: Yes.
0: But see, the thing of it is, I want to tell you, though, right now, the devil will come. And he'll throw those fiery darts at you. And he's going to continue on. He will continue to look at our brothers and sisters that are walking around right now with sickness. Come on them, but we're believing in a healing God.
1: Yes.
0: We believe in a mighty God. It says right there in 1 Peter 5 and 8 right there. It says, be sober. Be sober-minded. Be watchful. Your adversary, the devil, paws around. This is an ESV version right there. Paws around like a roaring lion seeking someone to devour. You know, it says right there, like a roaring lion who he may devour. But see, I like this way it says paws around right there. Because if you ever see a lion, they go over there and they see something and they paw. They move it with the paws.
2: Uh-huh.
0: They try to uncover something to get down in there. See, that's what the devil does. He knows something about you.
1: Yes,
0: he knows
1: he does.
0: Something that you didn't turn over to God. And he's going to paw into your heart. He's going to bring something into your heart. He's going to dig in there because he already done cut it once. And he's done dug down in there. And he's put something in there with bitter and hurt or whatever it may be. But he healed up. But he put scar tissue right there. And more scar tissue keeps adding up. It's like callous your heart when you really get and when you can't feel things right there. But see, the devil likes to paw around is what he does.
1: Okay.
0: And what he does, it means to have a hardened heart is what it does. The devil's like paws around and he brings up all this stuff that's in your heart, the hurt and everything. There's things happened to me in years past, many years past. The devil tries to paws around into my mind and try to open up my heart and to bring this stuff back up. But see, the thing of it is, as you walk with the Lord Jesus Christ, you know that we have to put those things away.
1: Yeah.
0: I tell people that I minister to, you can't forget the things that happened to you, but I can remember the day that I asked Jesus to forgive me, and I forgave them. Hallelujah.
1: Yes.
0: When Jesus forgives you, you need to forgive them that you can move on and have a walk with them. You remember things. There's things I remember the devil wants to bring back to my memories right there. And I say, get ye behind me,
1: That's
0: Satan.
1: Right.
0: You're not pawing into my heart. You're not pawing into my mind no more.
1: Amen.
0: And you felt that before that you may. You know, this is what I say right here. What does it mean to have a hardened heart? To stop having kind feelings. Yeah, kind, friendly feelings for someone or caring for someone.
1: Yes, that's right.
0: Like our Lord Jesus. Amen.
1: Yeah.
0: Let me say that again. What does it mean to have, you know, a hardened heart? To stop having a kind of friendly feelings for someone or caring for something like our Lord.
1: Yes.
0: I've seen people right there, people tell me, I've had many people tell me, well, God took my wife. God did this. And they hardened the heart towards God is what they've done. God didn't take them. Hallelujah. If the enemy thrown a fiery dart is what he did. But what I'm trying to tell you right there, they want to blame Jesus is what they want to do. So have you ever felt that before? It may not be our Lord, but someone else.
1: Yes.
0: It may not be our Lord, but it's someone else. I'm talking to someone on this radio. Hallelujah. I don't know who it may be. I may be talking to myself. But he said, my word won't come back for him.
1: That's right.
0: We need to call upon the Lord, like what it says in Romans 10 and 13.

0: For everyone who call us on the name of the Lord will be saved. Amen. Amen.
1: That's right.
0: That is, ask him to heal your heart. Amen. See, that's where the devil, he wants to come. He wants to come into your heart. He wants to bring things into your heart is what he does. But I got a God that would deliver you is what he would do. In Psalm 51 and 10 right there in the NIV version right there. Create in me a pure heart, O God.
2: Yes.
0: And renew a steadfast spirit within me.
2: Yes, Lord.
0: See our hearts get callous because of sin. And sin makes the heart unclean. So we must call upon the Lord. Amen. Amen. You know, some people say, How can you get rid of these calluses? What can happen? You know, there was like many years ago, when I was working building cabinets, I got down on my knees a lot. And then my knees got calloused up. And then when I retired from that job, my knees, they looked black is what they doing, but they was clean. I could scrub them and all. But see, the thing of it is, with that old callus set on there, and throughout time, I sat there, and one day I was sitting there picking at that callus, and that callus come off my knees.
1: Mm.
0: The skin was not pink. It was not sore. It was as if nothing was on my knees.
2: Mm.
0: See, that's how God would do right there when you call upon him. He will reach in supernaturally.
1: That's right.
0: And that callous heart, that scarred up heart,
1: he was
0: supernaturally moving.
2: Yeah. Mm.
0: It won't be tender. It won't be sore.
1: Amen.
0: It'll be just like it was the day you led Jesus to come into it.
1: That's right.
0: Amen. See, that's how good Jesus is right there. Amen.
2: Amen.
0: And we need to confess like what it says in 1 John 1 and 9 in the NIV. If we confess our sins, he is faithful and just and will forgive us our sins and purify us from all unrighteousness.
2: Yes.
0: You know, nobody's sitting out there saying that I personally sin. But I tell you what, if you hold in hardness against somebody, if your heart has done got callous and you can't feel the love for people like you used to,
2: right,
0: or for the Lord like you used to, see, your hearts can get callous. Get callous and you don't even realize it, what it does. Just like when I said I was a younger boy when I took my shoes off and I was able to start running, but they was tender. But more I did it, more rugged it got, and I didn't really realize it, and I didn't have that discomfort. See, that's the way our hearts is. That's the way our love is for Jesus and for other people right there. It's got callous, and it got hard, and we don't even know it. Tonight, people need to know your heart's done got callous. It's done got hard, and it's got scar tissue on it because not of God. It's because of the devil, your adversary, the devil, like a roaring lion, who he may seek and devour, and he will come after you, Christian. He will come after you and seek and devour. He finds one little spot.
2: Yes,
0: he'll come
2: yes.
0: in and he'll callous your heart like you've never been calloused, just like having calluses on your eyes.
2: Yeah.
0: In time period, you don't even know it until you sit there and you say, what happened? I can't see.
2: Yes.
0: But see, the thing of it is, with calluses on your eyes, you have to wait to a certain period until they get what they call a ripened stage. And when they get to a ripened stage, then they can remove them. But see, with Jesus Christ, when you come to him, you ain't got to wait to a ripened stage. He removed it then by the blood of Jesus.
2: Amen.
0: Whosoever call upon the name of the Lord and confess that they sinned, confess that they did wrong, he is faithful and just to save them. And that's what I'm telling you tonight. He is faithful. He is just to forgive
2: you.
0: There is no period of time. Mm-hmm. You ain't got to wait, run and get baptized in water, nothing like that.
1: Right.
0: You ain't got to do that. Just call on him.
1: Amen.
0: And immediately, the heart doctor comes in.
2: And
0: he starts removing all the filth, all the hurt, all the pain. Is what he does right there. So we need to confess for like what it says. Unto him. Some people say, well, I didn't mean to do it. Well, I didn't mean to do it neither.
2: Yeah.
0: Mm. But we are human.
2: Yeah.
1: That's right.
0: And we do have an enemy named the devil.
2: Yeah.
1: That's right.
0: No, it says right there that we all have sinned. Not some. So we ask God to reveal the hardness of our hearts.
2: Yes, Lord.
0: So we can say, Father God, help me to see where my heart has gone cold, hard, and dry. I pray for a softer heart.
2: Yes, Lord.
0: For unselfish love. For a compassion heart.
2: Yeah.
0: A compassion spirit.
2: Yeah.
0: I thank you for your holy presence.
1: Mm-hmm.
0: For the love and the gift of Jesus.
2: Yeah.
0: Help me.
2: Help me.
0: To experience you more deeply. See, that's what we need to do.
2: In Jesus' name. Amen.
0: Now, I'm going to tell you what. I went through some things, and it wasn't that long ago.
2: 5 minutes.
0: It wasn't that long ago.
2: Yeah.
0: When I was dealing with some things with my brother that was sick.
1: Mm-hmm.
0: Hardness got into my heart. Anger got into my heart. Bitterness got into my heart. But I tell you what, I know it wasn't of God. And I kept saying, God, I can't have these things in my heart.
1: Amen.
0: Because I know I got to have a clean heart.
1: That's right.
0: A pure heart if I want to make it home.
1: That's right.
0: And I sat there and I cried many a time by myself. And I prayed and I called to the Lord. I said, Lord, forgive me. And the Lord says, you go to that person. And I went to that person. I turned to that person. I said, if I said anything, if I've done anything to you that hurt you in any way, I ask you to forgive me. And that person forgave me. See, I said it with a sincere heart.
2: Yes, you did.
0: A sincere heart. I have witnesses. I said it with a sincere heart because I know I can miss the mark.
2: Yeah.
1: Mm-hmm.
0: Jesus took that all out of my heart.
2: Hallelujah.
0: Now I have love.
1: Amen.
0: I may not like the situation, but I have love and concern for that person.
2: Yes.
0: See, that's what God would do. He would do it immediately. And we can sit there and we can harbor this stuff into our hearts, into our lives, into our minds. And you're sitting there and you're miserable.
1: Mm.
0: And they're living their life
2: that's
0: just
2: it.
0: Fine.
2: That's right.
0: And when you let your heart get so hardened, all you do is call upon the name of Jesus.
2: Yeah.
0: Name of the Lord, and he'll save you tonight. Father, I pray for each and every person. I pray, Father, if any person has a hardness in the heart.
2: Yes, Lord.
0: Any hurt, any pains in the heart from someone. Father, I pray that you'll minister to them tonight. And move down into their heart. And pull that stuff out. In the name of Jesus. Mend that heart back the way it was the day they dedicated their life to you.
2: Yes.
0: And I believe it to be done. And in Jesus' name.
2: Amen.
0: Amen.
1: Amen.
0: Amen. Amen.
2: That was a good word, Brother D.
0: Amen. Amen. How much more time we got there, Pastor Bill?
3: About two.
0: 2 minutes. Let's roll for fill up, Pastor Bill. Y'all fill it in.
2: Pastor Bill, I'll turn it over to him.
3: Amen. That was a wonderful message.
2: It was.
3: Amen. You know, it's so true. We do get hardened heart. You know, we lose a loved one or we can just lose a job. We can lose a home. We can lose a car and get that hardness of our heart.
2: Yes.
3: Great timely message tonight.
2: Yes,
0: it is. I mean, it gets hard and people don't realize it happened so fast.
3: That's
2: I like that because it's true. You don't realize before you know it.
3: That's right.
2: Are complaining or whining or have something against somebody if you let that bitterness come in. But once you release it with the forgiveness, and it's not easy. I mean, you know, you don't have to necessarily feel it. You can go because you know it's the right thing to do because God says if we don't forgive others, how do we expect him to forgive us?
3: That's
2: so you go with a willing heart. And then with that willingness just continue to pray, he does. He releases you from it, and it's a glorious feeling.
0: I know I had a release.
2: I know. It was true, and I was so thankful. There was other people praying. I was praying, too.
0: See, it was proof in the pudding because I know how I was living, and I know how I felt.
3: That's
0: but people saw it. People witnessed it.
3: Mm-hmm.
0: It's true. It's will. It'll happen to you.
2: It can
0: happen to you. It happened to me.
2: Yes.
3: Amen. Yep. Time to say goodbye, everybody.
0: Goodbye, everybody.
2: Yeah, thanks for letting us be in your homes tonight.
3: Amen.
0: We'll see y'all next month.
2: Yes, God bless you.
4: 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We love you. God bless you. 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
1: Hello, this is Henry Schaefer for 99.9 WUCC Williston. Thank you so much for tuning in and listening every day of the week, for this is where we take the devil 666 and turn the world right side up for Jesus. 999 WUCC Williston and surrounding area. Thank you so much for tuning in and listening. You came from
0: heaven to earth. Welcome. And thank you for tuning in today to the Heaven to Earth Ministry Broadcast. This is Brother Richie Enlow proclaiming the greatest message known to man, the gospel of Jesus Christ. The gospel is the greatest piece of news that has ever come to man on planet Earth. And furthermore, the greatest thing that could ever happen in your life is for you to believe on the Lord Jesus Christ and be saved. Today, I'm going to be speaking on the genealogies of two men from Genesis chapter 4 and Genesis chapter 5. These two men were brothers, and they were the sons of Adam and Eve. Now, it's not Cain and Abel, but it's Cain and Seth. And it lists their genealogy, their begettings of their sons. And we're gonna look at these two lineages, these two genealogies. But the Bible is a story of two. You've heard me say this before. The Bible's a story of two, good and evil, right and wrong, light and darkness, blessing, cursing, the broad way, the narrow way, the house built on the rock, the house built on the sand. The Bible has always given us a contrast between two. There's the contrast of Cain and Abel, Isaac, Ishmael, Jacob, and Esau, King David and King Saul. The Bible gives us and makes it a story of two so that it's real simple which way you should choose and which way you should go. But it gives us the contrast between two. Here in Genesis, we're going to look at a contrast between two genealogies, two families of men, Cain and Seth. Now, in Genesis, Genesis is the book of beginnings. It begins with the beginning. In the beginning, God created. But there are many beginnings in Genesis. Genesis shows us all of the origins of the Bible. It's the great seedbed of Scripture, so there are many revelations in this book of Genesis. But the two genealogies, the genealogy of Cain and the genealogy of Seth. Cain was a murderer. He was unrighteous. He had to flee from the presence of God. He killed his brother Abel. But God gave Adam and Eve a replacement son to Abel who was righteous, and his name was Seth. He is a replacement son for Abel. So Seth was righteous. Cain was a murderer. Now, Genesis 4 and 17, in the family, the lineage of Cain, this is what we see, verse 17, and Cain knew his wife, and she bare Enoch, and he builded a city. He built a city. Going down to verse 22, another son in the genealogy of Cain is a man by the name of Lamech. Lamech had two wives, and it says of one of his wives was named Zillah. And she bare a son unto Lamech, and they called his name Tubal-Cain. And he was an instructor of every artificer of brass and iron. And so here in this lineage of Cain, we see that men began to do things with their hands. They began to build. And men began to discover things about building. They began to discover metals and how to work metals, and men began to acquire knowledge, and they began to hone and enhance that knowledge to build and to make progress in the earth. Now, it's not wrong. It's not a sin to work with your hands. In fact, we should work. We should have a job, and we should be about doing things with our hands. But now let's go over to the genealogy of Seth. And let's keep in mind a contrast here. But Genesis 4 and 26, and to Seth, to him was also born a son, and he called his name Enos. And then began men to call upon the name of the Lord. Now notice the contrast. The genealogy, the family of Cain, they were about working with their hands. But to Seth, here is the beginnings of men and religion. Men began to call upon the name of the Lord. Now, that's the sons of Seth. In this bloodline, in this genealogy, men began to feel the need for God. They began to call on God for help. They began to yearn for relationship. This is noble. This is religion. This is good. Men began to notice an instinct within them that there was a God and I might need Him and I can call upon Him. A quickening within men in their hearts. A realization that God can hear and He can help. The lineage of Seth is where we get Noah. Noah would come through Seth and the genealogy of Seth. Abraham and the nation of Israel through the lineage of Seth. And then also King David. And then ultimately Jesus would come in the bloodline of Seth. Now this is our bloodline. If we're born again, this is our genealogy. We are the church, the body of Jesus Christ. We are the lineage of the God seekers. We are of the line of those who need God and call upon Him. And when you get saved, this becomes a part of your DNA spiritually. Your genes, you are regenerated. And you know you have a need for God. And this, calling on God, and this is so much more important than secular work. Work with our hands, like building cities. And making a name for ourselves in the earth. We have jobs. We have activities. Yes. But we know what's important. We know as a Christian that this life is not really the life. That we are sojourners passing through. We are not here. We don't have deep roots here in the earth. We are like tent dwellers in this world. We call on God. We know we need to go to God's house, to church. We read His word. We hear His word preached. We have a longing. We want to get close to God. At times we know we just need to stop and fall on our faces and fall down and worship God. This is our genealogy. This is our makeup, our lineage. But the lineage of Cain, they were not sacred. They were secular. There is no mention of God in the sons of Cain. There's nothing about faith, nothing about worship, nothing about calling on God, nothing about prayer, nothing about acknowledging God. It says this about the sons of Cain. It says in verse 20, and it says one son was men began to have cattle and began to farm. And verse 21 says, one was the father of such who would handle the harp and organ. That's music or entertainment. But so this lineage, the lineage of Cain, this secular, this family, this line in the earth of men who seem to ignore God and they seem to not realize that they should recognize God. They are into what they're doing, the works of their hands. But it doesn't include God. The lineage of Cain is, and their mark is one of secular accomplishment, earthly activity and progress, but no inclusion, no recognition of God. Just like the Tower of Babel would become years later. And in the lineage of Cain, I see another revelation that I want to hit on today. Another discovery about man, and this fascinates me. Verse 23 of Genesis 4. And Lamech, one of the sons, the offsprings of Cain. It says, and Lamech said unto his two wives, Adah and Zillah, hear my voice, ye wives of Lamech. Hearken unto my speech, for I have slain a man to my wounding, and a young man to my hurt. Lamech calls in his two wives. He says, listen to me. Hearken to me. This is important. Listen to me. I've got something to tell you. I have done something wrong. I have killed a man. He makes a discovery. This is a revelation right here of his own evil, his own sin nature. His sin nature. He's acknowledging, I've killed a man. Something is raging inside of me. Listen to me. Something is in me and I don't have control of it. I'm a sinner. I have bloody hands. I've murdered a man. I'm guilty of it. And I feel condemned. Let me tell you today, this was before the commandments. This was before the Bible. And Lamech knew there was nothing written for him to go on. He did not have a commandment that said, thou shalt not murder. But he knew it was wrong. To kill a man, to take another man's life was wrong. It was a sin to him, and he realizes his sin nature. Let me tell you something today. God put something in you. God put something in every man. And if you are honest, and if you are sincere, you're going to realize at some point in your life that you are guilty, that you are a sinner, that you have blood on your hands. And even without the Bible, even without a preacher to preach the word unto you, you know it's wrong to kill a man or do anything like that. If and when you read and hear the word of God, I want to tell you that something that God put in you, your conscience, that realizes that you are a sinner, that and when you do something wrong, you know it. When you read the word of God, we have more than what Lamech had. We've got the word of God to tell us. But the word of God will arouse and arrest you at your core about your issues, about your evil, about your need for God. The word of God will arouse you and stir you in your soul. Faith comes by hearing. And hearing by the word of God. In the darkness of your heart and your soul, the Bible, the word of God will be a light shining. And you will be drawn to it if you will be honest and sincere and open to God. Let me ask you something today. Did Lamech choose to be in the genealogy of Cain? Did he select to be born into the lineage of Cain? Did Ishmael choose to be Ishmael? Did Ishmael choose to be born of Hagar? How about Isaac? Did Isaac do anything to become Isaac, the promised son? Can a man choose his own father? Can anyone put in a request for their parents or what family they're born into? I'm talking about the genealogy of Cain and Seth. Seth was righteous. Cain was unrighteous. Let me tell you, the sons of Seth and the sons of Cain could not choose. We are born into this world and we're born sinners. Listen to me. Listen to me right now. There comes a time, an appointed time, a God-ordained time when the word of God will enter, the truth will enter your hearing, and you can cross over into another lineage. You can jump genealogies. You can jump across earthly bloodlines. I'm going to tell you, you can ask for God to become your father. You can request for Jesus to become your savior. You can actually request to be a part of the family of God. You can be born again. You can become a child of God. You can leave that old lineage of sin and you can be grafted into the lineage of Jesus Christ. You can begin to call upon the name of the God of the Lord. You can begin to call on God and say, God, I need help. Jesus, I need you to save me. Jesus, I need you to wash me. God, I don't want to be Lamech anymore. God, I don't want to be a murderer anymore. I don't want to be a sinner anymore. I don't want to have bloody hands anymore. Let me tell you, what does it take to cross over and come into the lineage of Jesus Christ and God? I want to tell you, if you'll call on God, if you'll repent of your sins, you can be saved today. May God richly bless you.
2: Our time is up for today. But we hope that this word has been a real blessing to you. If you want to be saved today, if you feel right now an inner tugging at your heart, that is the Holy Spirit. The Holy Spirit is drawing you. He is knocking on your heart's door. I'm about to lead you in prayer, and I just want you to call out to God and make these words sincerely your very own. Heavenly Father, in Jesus' name, I ask you to come into my heart and to forgive me of my sins. Wash me with your blood, the blood that Jesus shed at the cross of Calvary. Heavenly Father, I know I'm not good enough, and I cannot save myself, but I know that Jesus died for me, and he hung in my place, and he is my sacrifice. Holy Spirit, I invite you into my heart and life. Make me a new person. Make me a new creation from this day forward. Give me a desire and a thirst and a hunger for your presence and your word. And thank you for saving me today. In Jesus' name, amen. Well, if you prayed that prayer and you received Christ into your heart and life today, or if this ministry has blessed you in any way, we would love to hear from you. It would really be an encouragement to us. A special member of my family is coming now to tell you how you can do just that.
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0: Welcome to This Week at Christian Heritage Church, located at 285 Oscaga Lake Road in Graniteville, South Carolina. I'm Pastor Stephen Phillips, and I'm thankful you joined us today. On today's program, I'll be sharing with you a message from Luke 17, where Jesus heals 10 lepers. Of the 10 who were healed, the scripture tells us that only one displayed a heart of worship and gratitude. Gratitude is an attitude that scriptures teach us to exhibit. Ephesians 5:20 says, "Giving thanks for all things to God the Father in the name of the Lord Jesus Christ." In 1 Thessalonians chapter 5, verses 16 through 18, we read, "Rejoice always, pray without ceasing. In everything give thanks, for this is the will of God in Christ Jesus for you." Listen now as I get straight to the point on one who gave thanks. So not only did he have a proper perception and gratitude, thanksgiving begins with a proper perception of who he is, but also it leads us to proclaim who he is. It leads us to glorify. It leads us to praise. Enter into his gates with thanksgiving and into his courts with praise. But it doesn't end there. It says here, "And he fell down on his face at his feet, giving him thanks." Thanksgiving and worship takes us to where we prostrate ourselves before the Lord. The Old Testament Hebrew word for worship is shakah. It means to prostrate oneself before, to lay down before. And worship itself comes from a root word that speaks of worth-ship, giving worth, ascribing worth to someone or something. So shakah, Old Testament word for worship, means to prostrate yourself down before the one in whom you worship. The New Testament Greek word for worship is proskuneo. It means the same thing, but it gives reference to like a dog would lick his master's hand. Humbling yourself down where recognizing who the master is, you would kiss his hand. You see, I'm afraid too often we confuse the external things that we do for genuine thanksgiving and worship. We get focused on what we have and what we don't have and try to figure out if we're going to be what we got to be thankful for in that realm. And we do need to be thankful. The psalmist said, "Bless the Lord, O my soul, and all that is within me. Bless his holy name." And he said, "Forget not all his many benefits." We are not to forget the benefits that we have in serving the Lord and the things that he has done for us. This man did not forget what God had done for him, what Jesus had done for him in touching his life. Likewise, we should not forget. And yes, we should count our blessings, name them one by one,
1: count our many blessings, see what God has done. We are to do that. But I want to tell you, I see something a little bit more in this, and what it is telling me today is that we need to give thanks. We need to worship Him despite our situation, despite what has happened in our life, despite what blessings we may or may not perceive that are external, because genuine worship, the relationship that He had with this Jesus that He had learned about, who had touched His life, it was something within Him that required Him to go first of all back to the Master and to say thank you, thank you, thank you. I know You're first, You are foremost, You're the most important. I'll take care of going to the priest a little later, but right now I'm coming to throw myself down before You. I'm going to ascribe worship to You. I'm going to ascribe glory to You. I know who You are. You're the Son of God. You come to change my life, and I am going to worship You with all that is within me. May God help us. May God help us to realize worship is more than just sitting in this room right here. It's more than pews. It's more than seats. It's more than a choir. It's more than a pulpit. It's more than a stage. It's more than an altar of wood and carpet. It is about Jesus Christ and Him crucified. He has called upon us to worship Him in spirit and in truth. God help us. God help us to take off the religious garment of merely outward, external worship and to worship Him from the depths of our heart. This man had to go back to Jesus. This man understood proper priority. See, there's some who would say, well, all of them were healed. I mean, those other guys, the other nine didn't go back, but they were healed too. They got theirs. That man understood something they didn't understand. And I wonder here, it appears they were healed as they went, because this one perceived that he was. But you see, I've known people like that they wanted people to pray for them. They sought everybody to come to the aid. Then when God did the work, they just went on with life, taking care of the priest, taking care of getting things back in line so I could have business as usual in my life. And they never entered back into a church to worship. They never, maybe just a few Sundays, but then all of a sudden they went on back with life as normal when the God of heaven had stepped in and changed their life. See, there's people that as long as they got theirs, they're not worried about nothing else. But they don't understand that it's about Jesus. They don't understand, listen, why we come here together. And this is scriptural, us coming together. If you hear me say anything like that, you're not hearing me. This is important here, but what I want to tell you is your heart relationship with Jesus is where life is found. That's where real life is found. It's found in repenting of your sins and walking in newness of life and following Him with all that's within you and living for Him. and enduring to the end and fighting and holding on, doing whatever it takes to keep holding on and following after Him and running after Him. But it's about worshiping Him. The great poet, great songwriter, Uncle Dud Cook said this. And he was those things. He's just here. I'm just cutting up about that other, but I'm going to tell you. He was here in this church, and some of you know him, not most of you don't. But he said, if the Lord never does anything else good for me, I'll praise Him anyhow. I'll praise Him anyway. That's what I'm talking about this morning. I'm talking about truly being thankful. The Bible emphasizes here, Luke the writer emphasizes, this man was a Samaritan. Samaritans, when we read the New Testament, they were outcasts in their day. This man had a desperate need. This man knew that he was not liked by most people. But he found something different in Jesus. I want to tell you, when you find in Jesus that He's your all in all, and when you find that there is none like Him, you will find that you would rather have Him than silver or gold. You would rather have Him than riches untold. You'd rather have Him than a good bank account. You'd rather have Him than a good car to drive. You'd rather have Him than a nice house. You would rather have Him than anything else, because you know, you start learning that life is short. In just a few days, this will all be over with. In just a few days, my life will expire. And that's the case with every one of us if the Lord does not return in His rapture to take us as Christians home. But it's going to be over with. And the only thing that's going to matter is your relationship with Jesus Christ. The only thing that's going to matter is, do you love the Lord thy God with all your heart, with all your soul, with all your mind, with all your strength? Do you love Him with all that you are? Are you willing to prostrate yourself down? Are you willing to lay yourself before Him? Do you recognize who He is? God, help us to be thankful. Help us to know what true worship is. Help us to worship You and love You with all that is within us. God, we need You more than anything.
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A terrific tomorrow is the title of today's lesson from Proverbs. It's taken from Proverbs 23 and verse 18. It says, "There is surely a future hope for you, and your hope will not be cut off." Jeremiah 29 and 11 says, "For I know the plans I have for you." This is the Lord's declaration. Plans for your welfare, not for disaster, to give you a future and a hope. How bright do you believe your future to be? Well, if you're a faithful believer, God has plans for you that are so bright that you better pick a pair of sunglasses and a lifetime supply of sunblock. The way you think about your future will play a powerful role in determining how things turn out. It's called the self-fulfilling prophecy, and it applies to everyone, including you. So here's another question. Are you expecting a terrific tomorrow, or are you dreading a terrible one? The answer to that question will have a powerful impact on the way tomorrow unfolds. Today, as you live in the present and look to the future, remember that God has an amazing plan for you. Act and believe accordingly. Remember today's lesson, A Terrific Tomorrow, from Proverbs 23 and verse 18. There is surely a future hope for you, and your hope will not be cut off.

Now we continue reading from the scriptures at Luke 10:25. And a lawyer stood up and put him to the test, saying, "Teacher, what shall I do to inherit eternal life?" And he said to him, "What is written in the law? How does it read to you?" And he answered, "You shall love the Lord your God with all your heart and with all your soul and with all your strength and with all your mind, and your neighbor as yourself." And he said to him, "You have answered correctly. Do this and you will live." But wishing to justify himself, he said to Jesus, "And who is my neighbor?" Jesus replied and said, "A man was going down from Jerusalem to Jericho, and fell among robbers, and they stripped him and beat him, and went away leaving him half dead. And by chance a priest was going down on that road, and when he saw him, he passed by on the other side. Likewise a Levite also, when he came to the place and saw him, passed by on the other side. But a Samaritan, who was on a journey, came upon him, and when he saw him, he felt compassion, and came to him and bandaged up his wounds, pouring oil and wine on them. And he put him on his own beast, and brought him to an inn and took care of him. On the next day he took out 2 denarii, and gave them to the innkeeper, and said, 'Take care of him, and whatever more you spend, when I return, I will repay you.' Which of these 3 do you think proved to be a neighbor to the man who fell into the robber's hands?" And he said, "The one who showed mercy toward him." Then Jesus said to him, "Go and do the same." Now as they were traveling along, he entered a village, and a woman named Martha welcomed him into her home. She had a sister called Mary, who was seated at the Lord's feet, listening to his word. But Martha was distracted with all her preparations, and she came up to him and said, "Lord, do you not care that my sister has left me to do all the serving alone? Then tell her to help me." But the Lord answered and said to her, "Martha, Martha, you are worried and bothered about so many things, but only one thing is necessary. For Mary has chosen the good part, which shall not be taken away from her."

Luke chapter 11. It happened that while Jesus was praying in a certain place, after he had finished, one of his disciples said to him, "Lord, teach us to pray, just as John also taught his disciples." And he said to them, "When you pray, say, 'Father, hallowed be your name, your kingdom come. Give us each day our daily bread, and forgive us our sins, for we ourselves also forgive everyone who is indebted to us, and lead us not into temptation.'" This is the Word, living, active, sharper than any two-edged sword. Our mailing address is Post Office Box 444, Paradise, California, 95969. 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
2: Well, praise God. 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And truly, I'm thanking God for this great day, amen. We're looking forward to having a great time. I'm going to be dealing with, amen, singles and marriage relationships, amen. And I wanted to kind of deal with that today because I feel like that we're in a time now where, you know, we have so much statistics out about marriage, you know. And I wanted to kind of just go over a little bit of that statistic. But I do want to encourage those of you right now that's watching me to swipe and share. Those of you on Facebook, amen. Those of you on YouTube, however you have means of looking at me, I want you to swipe and share, invite somebody, amen, to listen to this broadcast because it's very educational, it's very inspiration. It'll really bring you up to par because we got so much teaching going on about marriage, amen. And a lot of us in error, some of us great, amen. And so I want to just kind of bring to your attention, some of you heard me teach on it before, but I want to deal with it again. One of

Abel Rivers has had the wisdom. And, you know, one of the things I look more and more into the word of God, you know, God, you know, the Bible talks about Joseph and Mary, you know, and God spoke to Joseph, you know, concerning Mary, and he told him what he had to do and to protect her, you know. And I believe as we look into the word of God, one of the things the word of God teaches us, amen, that if you're going to, you know, if you're going to be the head of your house or you're going to be the man, you know, you got to learn how to cover that woman. You got to learn how to manage, amen. And I know a lot of times down through the years, maybe some of us didn't have the education, we couldn't count, we couldn't do things, but you know, it's a whole lot more to it than just reading and writing. It's about having that great passion, that great love for your spouse and for your children, amen. And so I want to just give you a little bit of statistic. You know, a lot of times, you know, people are, most of the time, women start out thinking about marriage when they're little bitty kids, little girls. I mean, they start out real young. I mean, 5 and 6 years old, they already got their little baby brother, you know, and they going down, they imitating the marriage, and I'm got on mommy's shoes, and I'm looking like daddy, and, you know, and so we got this going. Woman starts out, a man, you know, he's somewhere playing with cars and Jeeps and in the dirt, but that woman, she's already thinking, young girl, she's already thinking about how to be a mother, about marriage, you know, and no doubt, all during her lifetime, she's looking at wedding dresses. She's looking at what kind of dress she wants, what kind of song she want to have. And all those things are fine. All those things are fine. But the one thing I want you to keep in mind is that, like I say, you got to make sure that whoever you get, whether it's be a man, you know, if it's the wife, if you're looking to get a husband, you're looking to get a wife, you got to make sure that it's somebody that's going to allow you to do your purpose. I realize that we're in a time now when people are really off in the ministry, you know, and then a lot of time it can be off in the business, but whatever you're doing, you got to make sure that what whoever you get in your life is somebody that's compatible, somebody that's going to be willing to work with you, like I said, amen, and work with you through. So some of the things I want to bring out, you know, the average age of a marriage is around 25. Around 25 years old, that's for most people. But I got married when I was young. I was around 18 years old. And a lot of times people try to discourage you, you know. Only thing I say about marriage when you get young, you got to have enough wisdom, information, enough knowledge about marriage, you know, finances, houses, all those things matter, because like I say, you know, you can be in love with somebody, but you know, you gonna have to have time to manage the bills, to manage the car, to manage the children, to manage the family. And so all these things need to be discussed. This is why I said a lot of time during your courtship period, you know, a lot of times, you know, when you got past the fact that, well, this is the one I feel like God has for me, and you two come into agreement on it, and you start, you know, get with a pastor, get with somebody, that, a counselor that can work with y'all and give y'all some ideas what you get ready to get into. Because marriage is something that you should do until death do you part. Marriage is not something that you say, well, if it don't work out, I got this little black book, I can get Jimmy, I can get Sue. You know, and it don't work like that. Amen. It don't work like that, because, you know, you got to make sure that I'm getting the one God wants for me. Amen. And right now, you know, they say almost every marriage, 50% of the marriages end in divorce, you know. And you know, the thing about it, it's not just saying about, just about, people that are unsaved. It's across the board. It's saints, sinners, and the like, you know. And it's because I believe that people are not really looking at marriage the right way. I believe that people are not preparing themselves for marriage, you know. Well, you know, like I said, whether you are a saint or a sinner, you know, the statistics says how that every so many seconds somebody's getting divorced. Amen. And so we're looking, you know, and even if you've been married before, now I tell people all the time, if you've learned from your mistakes, you know, you've learned from the first marriage, then more than likely you ought to be prepared to do a better job on the second marriage, you know. And so this is what we want to deal with today, is about relationships, you know. One of the things that I found in my marriage, I didn't have the wisdom to manage money. And being a man, you know, you definitely need to understand about finances, you know. If you and a woman are getting ready to get married, and this, even you as women, you need to understand about credit. You need to understand what kind of credit they got. You understand their job record, their job performance, you know what I mean? And you need to find out if there's any kids involved, you know. All these things matter in a relationship. Sometimes we just get stuck. You say, well, I just got, we got good chemistry. It takes more than good chemistry for your marriage to survive. Amen. Because the Bible teaches, you know, about the, in the four gospel, it teaches about the house that was built on the rock, the house that was built on the sand. And so when you don't,
you got to build your house. God has to design your house. He has already designed marriage the way it should be, the way it's going to flow correctly. Even though your marriage can be set up correctly, there are still storms, there's trials, there's trouble, there's trouble. There's all kind of things you're going to encounter during the course of your marriage simply because marriage represents Christ in the church, and the devil hates that. He don't want your marriage to make it by no means. And so you definitely need to have your marriage built off the Word of God. That rock represents the Word of God. You have

0: to understand your role as a man, your role as a woman. And then you got to sit down and say, you know what? We need to discuss some things. We need to discuss where we're going to live the money. A lot of times people run off and get married. They don't know where they're going to stay. They're just living off of fumes. You know, we're going to be all right. It's going to work out. It don't work like that. It does not work like that. Amen. And so this is why I want to just kind of read a little bit of statistics, just kind of telling you how a lot of times people are not prepared for marriage and how it affects them and it affects you in a lot of ways. Amen. A lot of times you take, like, when you got in your mind, I'm thinking about Tamar. Tamar had in her mind that one day she's going to meet that perfect man, she's going to marry him, but because she was raped by her brother. And so I say that to say this, a lot of times some of you have been abused sexually, whether you're a man or woman, you've been abused. And a lot of times you need deliverance, you need ministry in those particular areas. Sometimes demons and spirits and elements have latched on to you, you know, and you living in fear, you know, you wanting love, but yet you got all this stuff, you know, in your past, all this stuff you went through with. The Bible tells about Tamar, how she never got married. And so there are some of you out there right today that you've been abused, you've been sexually molested, you've been sexually abused, you've been raped, you've come up pregnant, and the husband wants you to get abortion. Some of you might even commit an abortion. And so you need to make sure that spiritually, mentally, I'm ready for marriage. You know, you got to make sure there's no skeletons in the closet. There's nothing in my life that's going to pop up. You know, oops, you know, I should have told you. You know, this is the thing I'm finding out in marriage, that a lot of times, you know, especially with us having Facebook, you can be anybody you want to be on Facebook. I mean, you can be slim, trim, fine, muscular. I mean, you can be anybody you want to on Facebook until they meet you. And then that's when the surprise comes along, you know. And so a lot of times, you know, social media has really hurt people building relationships, because you might date that person two or three years just off of Facebook, or off of Periscope, or off of social media. I mean, you might talk with them, y'all might conversate every day, y'all on the phone, you doing FaceTime, but it's still not like meeting that person in person, getting to know their family, getting to know their job, getting to know a lot more about them. And so we're in a society now where the people feel like that Facebook is the word of God, and it's not. This is why so many people are being, a lot of times, you know, on Facebook, you hear about, human trafficking, young girls running off with guys they thought was 16, you find out he's 45, he's 50, he's 60, sometimes, you know. And so this is why it's so important to get with somebody, a leader, a counselor, somebody said, listen, I want to get married, but I need to know the ins and outs of marriage. They're what you call the ins and outs of marriage, amen. And some of the things that's causing divorce today is money problems. A lot of times it's a parenting skill. All these things cause problems in a marriage, because sometimes your faith in God, your religion, what religion you are, you know. So you got to slow it down. I'm not saying that this person's not the one, but you've got to slow it down with him or her and say, listen, let me get to know you more. This is why I always tell people, you know, when you try to win a person with possessions, you know, with cars, money, and I know Valentine's Day is coming up, you know, and people are just, you know, and I'm saying this here, you know, Don't flood people with all these materialistic things. You know, you may be trying to show your shape and your figure, and maybe you're a little too exposed to the man you want to meet. And so they're getting to know you from the outside, but the inside, you got all kind of stuff. You know, maybe you was hurt by your mother, maybe you was forsaken, so these are things that come up in a relationship. When you marry somebody and you haven't told them anything about you, and all your past are coming out while y'all been married, you know, the honeymoon was great, but after the honeymoon, there's a marriage that's got to be taken care of. We have what we call the wedding, and the most people spend all their money, all their energy on having the perfect wedding. And I'm not bashing you for not having the perfect wedding, but I'm saying don't forget about the marriage, because when the wedding is over with, you got to live with that person, you know. And most of the times, you know, there's the first stage of the marriage, which is the romantic stage. Then there's the other second phase of the marriage, which is when people decide who's going to control. And so that's the part that causes the problem. When you get past that romantic stage, you're in love, you're infatuated with them, and they just make you feel good, you get them goosebumps all over you. But when you get, that's gonna wear off. That might last a year, then that's gonna wear off. And then when that wear off, you know, most of the time when people get into a relationship, there's a lot of false faces, there's a lot of pretending, there's a lot of put on, there's a lot of ignoring stuff. There's certain chemicals in your body that once you meet this person and they turn you on, your brain don't even function normally. It don't see nothing. It just see this man, this woman that you want. And so this is why you have to get somebody that has experience. And I say this here, don't get around somebody that been married 5 times and they're not married and they're going to tell you how to. You need to make sure you get around somebody that has a good marriage. They've been married 25 or 30 years, you know, and they had ins and outs, you know. You know, I say this here. When you seeking to have counsel, you need to understand, you know, they need to be counseling with you about who you are and about who this person are. You need to be going back over your past, you know. Yeah, a lot of times, you know, they tell you to get familiar with their parent because their mother and father represent who they will be in the future. Now, many times God can change that person, but they still gonna have some kind of trait, some kind of characteristics of their mother and father. And so it's more to it than just saying, you know, we're gonna get married. In love, I like this person, you know. I mean, when you stop and you look at the problem that caused divorce, a lot of time it's money problem. It is financial problem. Sometimes it's the fact that maybe one person is tight as the E string on the guitar and the other person is just, you know, really, it don't really matter. They just got a big heart. They'll give everything away. And so you got to find out, you know, about this person. What kind of credit they got? How do you manage, you know? Do you have a house? Do you have a car? Do you have a job? These are things that we don't like to talk about because we don't want to rain on nobody's parade. But I'm going to tell you this here. Once you find out and you've already married to them, you will be so disappointed in yourself because I could have asked them all those nights, all those days and all the dates and stuff we went on. Amen. We could have been using it to educate ourselves about one another. Amen. And so this is so important about being prepared. You know, prepared means, you know, pre-planned. You know, just like many times women pre-plan the wedding. You know, the colors, the dress, the ring, the person that's going, you know, the groom, all the people they need, they got it all lined up, and there's nothing wrong with that. But also, don't forget about, you know, does this person, can I cook? You know, does he like to work? Are they good housekeepers? Are they procrastinated? All these things matter when you're living with a person. Because remember, there are storms that's going to hit every marriage. I don't care if you, God came down and said, this is your wife, this is your husband. There's a storm going to hit you guys because that's the nature of the enemy. He's going to come to destroy, kill. He's going to come to steal, kill, and destroy. And so you have to understand, what is my role? What should I be doing in this marriage? What is your role as a wife? What is your role as a husband? The Bible teaches us how that, you know, how to, when God first made Adam, God gave Adam a vision. The vision was for his future wife. And so you have to have a vision. First thing I want to say, your first ministry is to your family. Whether you're a woman or man, your first ministry. It's not, you know, like I said, I don't say it because I'm a leader. I don't say it to be mean towards the church, but the church is not your first ministry. Your first ministry is your wife. And if she loves God, you got enough time to please your spouse, your husband, your wife, and yet do the things for God. You got enough time in a week. You got enough time in a day. Amen. And I say this to a lot of time when you have, people that wants to venture out and go full time in the ministry. If your ministry is not financially supporting you enough where you can take care of the responsibilities at home, then that's a sign you need to just keep working and maybe do it part time. I mean, it doesn't matter how great your ministry is and how powerful you are. You have to understand, I need to make sure that I'm living an example before my children or even before my wife, letting her know, listen, I thank God for my ministry. And that's the thing about it. You know, when you're saved and you're born again Christian, you get married. That's a totally different assignment. That's a totally different assignment. Your life completely changed because both of you have got to learn how to please one another and how to cater to one another. And some people have a problem with that. If you're struggling within yourself, you're not ready for marriage. Like I said earlier, you got to be, you know, mentally and spiritually ready for marriage. You know, if you're going through a lot of drama, you don't really know who you are, where you're going. You don't know what God wants you to do. You're struggling within. Then you need to try to get some help and get yourself conditioned, because if you're having a problem with yourself, another person in your life is going to cause even more problems. Now, that doesn't mean that you won't never get married or you'll never, but you have to first thing first, which is to resolve all the issues and all the problems. Tamar, David's daughter, she could have resolved her problem of being bitter towards her brother or being desolate, which means, you know, just depressed. She could have resolved it. But sometimes you got people that don't want you to talk, that don't want you to get no help. Your first thing, if you're having a lot of issues, a lot of problems, even if it's financial problem, a lot of divorces caused because they had money problem. A lot of divorces are caused because they, you know, if you come into the marriage and you both got children, or maybe just one of you got children, those are the things you got to discuss. It's not going to fake your love. It's going to cause your love to be stronger, because out of all you're getting married, you got to understand that there's a child involved in this relationship. Out of all you're getting, you got to understand that there are some financial things. Maybe you got a college loan. Maybe your credit score is 355. Or whatever, you know. So all this need to come up. Maybe you have a whole lot of loans or a whole lot of credit. You know, so we must discuss this. And then the thing about it is, you can still continue to stay in love. You just can't get married until y'all come to some kind of agreement. How are we going to work this out? Because once you get married, you feel locked in and you feel trapped. Because, you know, but if you got an opportunity while you meet this person, y'all are courting, y'all are getting acquainted, then y'all can discuss, you know, maybe we need to work on our credit before we decide to get married, because we're going to need credit to get a house. We're going to need credit to get a car. We're going to need credit for several, for if we want to have a baby. And so these things are so important. These things are so important. And so, like I said, you know, these are some of the things that you will discover when you're having premarital counsel, because they're going to bring out about management. They're going to bring out about money. They're going to bring out about how you were raised. You know, how did your mother manage? How did your father manage? These are the things that we bring out when we counsel with you, when we do premarital counsel. They're going to bring out, you know, how was you raised as a child? How do you, you know, how did your mother, you know? And so all these things will, you know, because this is why it's so important. Those of you that are married, it is so important that you be a good example. We need to lead by example. I don't need to be saying do like I tell you, not like I do, because more than likely people, your children are going to do like you do. They're not going to do what you tell them, because your example is going to be forever in front of them. And especially if you're a man, you know, even if a woman, you know, that woman, you have to know your role, you know. And sometimes you might have the kind of guy that really, you know, he might be missing in action. And when I say missing in action, he might be the kind of guy, he's at the house, he's there, but he don't take on no responsibility. You know, he might be a potato couch, or he might be the kind of guy that when he come in from work, that he feel like I done my part, you know. And so, you know, that can be a problem, because you need to be the kind of man that's saying, I want to cover my wife. The Bible says honor the woman as the weaker vessel. Now, that don't mean she's physically weak, but what God's saying is that we as men, we're the responsible party. We're the responsible party. We're the one responsible for what's going on. You know, we're the ones sat down and said, okay, when I met my wife, I didn't know how to manage it, but I was so bullheaded, I thought I did. And so she was willing to let me try. So when we start going down because I didn't know how to manage, and my landlord came by and told me, said, your wife was doing good till she met you. Well, you know, I had to understand that I was missing something. And what I was missing was the part, like I'm telling you parents, you got to start training your child early in life. You got to start training them. I mean, when they're small enough to know what money is, you got to start training them how to give, how to pay tithes, how to manage, how to save, how to share. And so my mother, you know, bless her heart, she meant well, but, you know, I never was allowed to manage no more than just a few dollars. And so here I am, I'm 18 years old and never have paid a bill. Like I say, never, you know, no more than, I think, 5 months I rented a house, I paid a few bills, but it wasn't enough time for me to learn the essence of management, you know. But my wife knew how, and she knew her role. She knew her role, how to work with me, you know, so she willing to give me a chance. But when she saw we was going down, she says, baby, we losing out. And she said, I just can't afford to keep coming and bring you all the money, and we still owing everybody. And so my thing then, I was a young guy, and sometimes men can be intimidated by a smart, educated woman. But you got to understand that if God bless you to have a wife or a man that's smart, educated, learn how to accept the fact that's going to be a blessing to me when I move the fear and the intimidation out of the way. And so I didn't know how to move it out of the way, so I felt intimidated. So there was a constant pull and tugging. But my wife was a better manager. So in the end, I had to learn how to manage by watching my wife. I could have just said, you know what, I'm just going to let you handle it. I'll bring the money home to you. I'll back up the money and just dump it in your lap. But I knew my role was to take the load off of her. If she has to do everything in the home, in the marriage, and I'm saying this to some of you women, you know, even your men, you know, be careful. You don't want to take her. You don't want to take her. Take her just takes all the time. They don't never bring none to the table. They don't never have. And then you don't want a renter. A renter can only put so much into it. But you want somebody that's her owner. I'm buying into this marriage. And so I was a buyer, but I just didn't know how to manage. I love my wife. I was willing to do what I could, but I just didn't know what to do. And so this is why I'm teaching on it, that you need to be prepared. You need to understand your role as the head of the household is to be the watchman. You know, it's not saying that the woman can't intercede and pray. Yes, she should. My wife constantly praying, but that man should feel like I'm the responsible person. I need to get in here and fight for my family. I need to get in here and make sure that the car is working okay. You know, and I say to those you women, you know, sometimes you can just oversell yourself. You can just rush into a relationship without really knowing much about that man, you know. And then when you find out that he's a taker or that he's a runner, that he's only going to do so much, and no matter what you do, he ain't going to do no more, then you disappointed. But there are red flags. There are red flags that go up in a relationship when you meet this person that tells you a lot about them. You might have to go out with them a few times and talk with them, spend some time. But there's some red flags. There's some yellow flags and red flags. Yellow flag means to slow it down. Red flag means start pumping the brakes. Start pumping the brakes, because I mean, it just, you know, it's just not going to work. And so many times in our relationships, you know, we in a rush. We looking at the fact I'm 30, I'm 26, I'm 28. All my friends got married. That don't matter. That don't matter, because you don't live with them and you don't know what they're going through. You don't know if they're happily married or just, you know, like two ships passing the night. You really don't know. You going by, because everybody's going to show you what they want you to see, because we're dealing with a society that's kind of like Facebook. I show you what I want you to see. You'll never know the real me, you know. And so this is why it's so important that you understand about marriage, how the role of the husband, how he should shield and protect it, and that his first ministry to his wife. It's not to my mother. It's not to my uncle, my grand. My first role ministry is to my wife. My wife has become the woman in my life. And it's the same thing about the man. You married to him. And so those you that are married, you have to start putting your spouse at the front. You can't keep listening to other people, listening to the in-laws, letting them have influence. Even when they want you to help them, you need to acknowledge your spouse and say, listen, do you think we can work out something where we can go and help my dad, help my mom? This is what causes a spouse to love you, when you acknowledge them. A lot of times all your mate want is just acknowledge me. And especially the woman, she wants you to know that you heard what she said. And this is why sometimes you got to repeat it back to her and say, this is what you meant, because she can be saying one thing but meaning something else. So you need to make sure you understand what she's saying. You hear one thing, but is that what she really means? And so this is what we're talking about. You know, we're talking about getting prepared, preparing yourself. Those of you that are married, you got to keep in mind, as a mother, you should be representing your daughter, your husband, your son. This is what kind of woman you want. You want a woman that loves God, a woman that's submissive, a woman that's not controlled, a woman that's not a dictator, a woman that's not a flow mat. She's not a rug for a man to step on. Some of you might be in relationships where you know that there's a lot of unfaithfulness, there's a lot of adultery. In those relationships, it's not healthy to stay in those. You always got to sit down with that person and listen. If you can't be committed and get some help, then I don't see how this marriage is going to last. Now, a lot of people teach totally different. They just say that God will work it out. You need to hold your spouse accountable. You need to hold them. And this is the part why I say, when you're getting to meet that person, you need to look for different things, expect certain things. You know, I'm not saying you got to expect more than they can give, but understand what you should expect from that woman, what you should expect from that man. 30 minutes won't permit me to tell everything to help you, but this will give you some insight on how you must start preparing. And the Word of God teaches us, and then there are so many books out there now that you can read about that will help you on marriage, you know. And then you got beautiful counselors, you got mentors, you got all kind of people that's willing to take you in and work with you on your marriage. But if you're just so infatuated with the wedding and not the marriage, you're in for a rude awakening. You're in for a rude awakening because there are some things that's going to come up in your marriage that the wedding just don't cover. The wedding is just a one-day event. And a lot of times, if you don't be careful, your cost of the wedding can fall back on your marriage, and it can be like a college loan. It can be $25,000 or $30,000 you paying for the next 3 or 4 years, you know. And then that can cause friction. And so you have to learn to live within your means, you know. And so I want to encourage you, amen, to keep tuning into these broadcasts. We'll be coming on next month, amen, the first and the second Saturday of March, amen. And we'll be teaching on marriage. I know for a while I've been teaching on how to get victory, how to keep deliverance. But I really felt led of God just to kind of talk with you today about marriage. And I do want to encourage those of you that work in ministry, you definitely, I mean, everybody, you definitely have to make sure this person, whether you're a man or woman, they're not going to hinder you from being who God wants you to be. They're going to allow you to minister and to continue to pursue your destiny. You know, most people get saved, and fuzz they get is they get the Holy Ghost, they get the goosebumps and all that, and that's they never get to their assignment. But when you look into the Word of God, when God called David, he grew and he began to go forth in his assignment. Everybody you see in the Bible, they had an assignment, whether it was the ministry of helps or whether it was like when Elijah met the woman and he needed a house, that was her ministry. Her ministry was to make sure that he had somewhere to stay. He had a house. And she did that. Her husband didn't oppose to it. He didn't detest it. And this is the thing you have to understand. Some of you are givers. You love God. You love ministry. You can't reach and grab somebody who don't know nothing about God, don't believe in the Holy Ghost, don't believe in the Spirit of God. You're asking for trouble. So I do want to encourage you to go back and play this tape over again. I know that there's going to be something I said that's going to help you, amen. And so this is Pastor Gaston Rivers. I see that I'm just about to run out of time, but I want to encourage, this is Pastor Rivers, but a touch on relationship. You can call me. There's a number that's rolling by on the screen. Next time I will change that number. We got a new number, but you can get me on the website. That's www.gastonriversministry.org. www.gastonriversministry.org. You can go to Facebook. If you need prayer, you need counseling, me and my wife are willing to work with you. Amen. But just go to Facebook. You can inbox us. You can send a message and say, Pastor Rivers, I need prayer. This is Pastor Gaston Rivers. Amen. With a touch on relationship. May God bless you. Until the next time, we look forward to seeing you.
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4: Yes, I want to come to you today with the message. The title of the message is Thanksgiving of Hope for My Soul. I tell you what, we're at a time of the year, we're starting into the holidays right now, and we start with Thanksgiving. Thanksgiving is one of the shortest holidays that we go through because everybody wants to jump into Christmas. And I tell you what, when people do that, they start getting depressed because they feel like nobody loves them, nobody cares about them. They start into a place right now being depressed. Some starts with alcohol, some starts with drugs, and suicide is running rampant in people. But I tell you right now, the devil, he can tell you there is no hope in your life. They can make you feel like that nobody cares about you. He can make you feel like that you are in a mental and spiritual prison, that he's got you wrapped up. and there is no way out. But I'm here to tell you right now, there is hope. There's hope in the Lord. He is the one that has the keys to the prison door that the devil has on you. There is hope, just like what it says in Luke 4:18 right there. The Spirit of the Lord is upon me, because He has anointed me to preach the gospel unto the poor. He has sent me to heal the brokenhearted, to preach deliverance to the captive, and to recover the sight of the blind and set at liberty who are bruised. I'm here to tell you right there, you may feel like there's no hope. You may feel like you're bruised, but there is liberty. There's liberty in the Lord. You know, that's just like the pilgrims felt like there was no hope for them, and the devil kept them in bondage, and the devil made them feel like that they was in a mental and a spiritual prison. But see, they knew they had hope in the Lord. They knew there was a better life. They knew there's a better way. I'm here to tell you right now, you need to be like the pilgrims. There's a better way for you. There's hope in the Lord. It says like that right there in Psalm 31:24. Be of good courage, and He shall strengthen your heart, all ye who hopes in the Lord. And it also says right there, you know, the Lord gives them liberty to serve Him freely. So the Lord gave the pilgrims a chance to come to serve Him freely and to have freedom of religion. So the pilgrims came to a new world to have the rights to serve the Lord. So they arrived on November 11th, 1620 to seek a place of worship in freedom on a rocky coast of Cape Cod. Oh, I'm here to tell you right now, there's a place that you can come to, a place called Calvary Hill, and that you can be just like the pilgrims, to have a place to come, and a place to come and worship the Lord is what it is. You know, they established the first Thanksgiving in spite of many problems they may have, but they did not give up. They did not give up on the Lord. They was thankful that the Lord has set them free. We know we should not give up on the Lord. We need to be thankful the day that Jesus come, that we may be set free on who believes on Him. You can be thankful to this day, because you can be set free, free from sin, free from drugs, free from alcohol, free from addiction, free from suicide. I'm here to tell you that just like today already, as I'm sitting here preparing this message, that I'm at my home right now, and I had this urge in the spirit to go ahead and start putting this on the radio. But I'm here to tell you right there, I got a phone call already with somebody is in a depressed state, feel like they're in a suicide state. Oh, I'm here to tell you, me and Sister Rose got together, we come into agreement, and we started praying, and we binding that suicide spirit. Oh, I bind the suicide spirit that may be on anybody right now. You hear me, the spirit of suicide. We bind you in the name of Jesus Christ, and we tell you to come out. Come out and go to the pits, and you loosen God's children right now. Oh, the Lord, see, the Lord Jesus Christ can open the mental and spiritual prison in your life, and you can be delivered out of the devil's hands, out of the devil's hell is what you can be delivered from, just like what it says in John 10:10, the thief cometh not but to steal, kill, and destroy. That's what the thief's trying to do. This speaks of the devil stealing your salvation, killing your joy, killing your hope right there. Oh yes, he wants to steal your peace, he wants to steal your deliverance, he wants to keep you in drugs, he wants to keep you in alcohol. He don't want you delivered, and he wants the spirit of suicide to be upon you. But see, on the other hand of John 10:10, Jesus says, I come that you may have life, that you may have life more abundantly. Oh, the source of life is Jesus Christ. The true believers have such. Do you want that life today? You can have it, but you have to do like what it says in 1 John 1:9. If we confess our sins, He is faithful and just to forgive us of our sins and to cleanse us from all unrighteousness, all, not some, all sin was paid for and put away for by the sacrifice offering by Jesus Christ and at the cross. Oh, I'm here to tell you right now, you can stand before Jesus Christ if you accept Him, and the devil cannot tell you that wasn't paid for. That sin was not covered. I'm here to tell you that's a lie from the devil, because every sin was paid for, and God will never remember. He will never bring it back up to you. But the devil, he will bring it up, because he don't want to turn you loose. He don't want to see you delivered. He don't want to see you saved or nothing like that. But if you believe today, you can have hope. Hope just like what the pilgrims had. But they had to step out, is what they had to do. They had to step out by faith, and the pilgrims did. They come to a place of worship. They come that they may have freedom. They come that they may shout and praise God. Hallelujah. They come that to this day that we can stand to this day and proclaim Jesus Christ of what they did many years ago, and of what Jesus did over 2,000 years ago, that we can stand and proclaim. We can proclaim healing. We can proclaim victory in the name of Jesus Christ. We can proclaim our salvation right there, because this could be a day of thanksgiving, of hope for my soul. Oh, I'm telling you what, there's a lot of people that is under the sound of my voice right now. They don't know Jesus Christ, but I'm here to tell you, Jesus Christ put this word into me today to tell you, stop and step out today, just like what it says in Romans 10:10 right there. For with the heart man believe unto righteousness, and with the mouth confess is made a salvation. So at this Thanksgiving, you can give thanksgiving to the Lord. You can do that today, like what it says in Psalms 116 and 17 right there. I will offer to you the sacrifice of thanksgiving, and will call upon the name of the Lord. Oh, it says right there in Romans 10 and 13, for whosoever call upon the name of the Lord shall be saved. This speaks of sinners coming to Christ, is what it does right there. Oh, I'm here to tell you today, all you have to do is believe and call upon the name of the Lord, and He shall come into your heart. He shall start delivering you. He can deliver you whatever bondage the devil's got you on right there. If you come to Christ, like what it says in Matthew 11 and 28, come unto me, all who are heavy laden, and I will give you rest. Are you heavy laden? Do you need rest today? Is the devil telling you there's no hope, there's no rest for you? It says right there, take my yoke upon you and learn of me. Oh, I'm here to tell you today, you're learning of Him. You're learning of the Savior today, for I am meek and low in heart. Oh, I'm here to tell you, He's just like you. He wants you to let Him come into your heart today, and ye shall find rest into your soul. You can tell the devil today's the day that I'm going to find thanksgiving of hope for my soul, and for my yoke is easy and my burden is light. Oh, he's not requiring much, but very little from you. Just have faith in Him and His sacrifice atonement works. Oh, this is the great invite to you. Do you need Christ to come into you today for salvation and save you from a devil's hell? Let's pray. Heavenly Father, I come you in the name of Jesus. God, I'm a sinner and I'm lost, and I confess my sin to you. So I ask you, God, to come into my heart. Forgive me of all my sins. I make you my Savior. I believe by faith that you died on that cross for me, and you rose on the third day, and you paid the sin debt in full. I ask you to come into me right now. I ask you to deliver me from the drugs, the alcohol, and the spirit of suicide. I need you in my life. There's no other hope but you, Jesus. And I claim this day a day of thanksgiving, of hope for my soul. And I will make you my Savior. I will serve you and worship you from this day forth. And in Jesus' name I pray. I ask you today, if you prayed that prayer today, I pray that you will find a church, a true church that is serving Jesus Christ, a church that believes in the blood that flowed over 2,000 years ago, a church that believes in the Holy Ghost, evidence of speaking in tongues, a church that believes in deliverance, not a pray over deliverance, but one that speaks in and tells them to come out and tell them to go to the pits. There's places that you can go to, that WCC 99.9 radio station that you can turn to. There's a place called the Church of God on University Parkway, Church of God with Pastor Henry Schaefer. I'm here to tell you this day, you can have freedom in the name of Jesus Christ of Nazareth. And me and Sister Rose wants to thank you for this day. Let us come into your house and this opportunity this day. And we wish each and every one of you a happy Thanksgiving in the name of Jesus Christ of Nazareth. We love you and God bless you. And Sister Rose will tell you just in a minute how you can contact us. If you need prayer, contact us. That's what we're here for, reaching out to a lost, dying world. That's the reason why we're light of the world. He is the light of the world, and His light lives in us. We love each and every one of you. Thank you, and God bless you.

0: We are so glad you joined with us today at Light of the World Ministry with Evangelist T.D. Schaefer. 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

Jesus has been crucified and buried. But there's more to this account, as we find out by reading Luke chapter 24, beginning with verse 1. But on the first day of the week, at early dawn, they came to the tomb bringing the spices which they had prepared. And they found the stone rolled away from the tomb. But when they entered, they did not find the body of the Lord Jesus. While they were perplexed about this, behold, two men suddenly stood near them in dazzling clothing. And as the women were terrified and bowed their faces to the ground, the men said to them, "Why do you seek the living one among the dead? He is not here, but he has risen. Remember how he spoke to you while he was still in Galilee, saying that the Son of Man must be delivered into the hands of sinful men and be crucified, and the third day rise again." And they remembered his words, and returned from the tomb and reported all these things to the 11 and to all the rest. Now there were Mary Magdalene, and Joanna, and Mary the mother of James. Also the other women with them were telling these things to the apostles. But these words appeared to them as nonsense, and they would not believe them. But Peter got up and ran to the tomb. Stooping and looking in, he saw the linen wrappings only, and he went away to his home, marveling at what had happened.

Luke 24:13. And behold, two of them were going that very day to a village named Emmaus, which was about 7 miles from Jerusalem. And they were talking with each other about all these things which had taken place. While they were talking and discussing, Jesus himself approached and began traveling with them. But their eyes were prevented from recognizing him. And he said to them, "What are these words that you are exchanging with one another as you're walking?" And they stood still, looking sad. One of them, named Cleopas, answered and said to him, "Are you the only one visiting Jerusalem and unaware of the things which have happened here in these days?" And he said to them, "What things?" And they said to him, "The things about Jesus the Nazarene, who was a prophet, mighty in deed and word in the sight of God and all the people, and how the chief priests and our rulers delivered him to the sentence of death and crucified him. But we were hoping that it was he who was going to redeem Israel. Indeed, besides all this, it is the third day since these things happened. But also some women among us amazed us. When they were at the tomb early in the morning and did not find his body, they came, saying that they had also seen a vision of angels who said that he was alive. Some of those who were with us went to the tomb and found it just exactly as the women also had said, but him they did not see." And he said to them, "O foolish men, and slow of heart to believe in all that the prophets have spoken! Was it not necessary for the Christ to suffer these things and to enter into his glory?" Then, beginning with Moses and with all the prophets, he explained to them the things concerning himself in all the scriptures. For the past few minutes, our path has been lit by the lamp of God's Word, the Bible. This is The Word, a ministry supported by listeners. Our mailing address is Post Office Box 444, Paradise, California, 95969.

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8: 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With Upwards, I'm Max Lucado. Have you taken full advantage of God's powerful energy? You'd think Christians would never be tired. Heaven-bound, forgiven for their sins, Spirit-indwelt and sealed. Yet often Christians are worn and bedraggled. 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No wonder we're tuckered out. Is this what God intended? Quite the contrary. The Lord has promised dynamic strength to accomplish what He desires for your life. If you've trusted Christ to start your life, then doesn't it make sense to let Him sustain your life? He'll help you, and we'd like to help you too. We're at upwards.org.

Spend time with God today and every day. Today's daily walk through the Bible comes from Exodus 20:3. You shall have no other gods before me. One of the best ways to improve the quality of your day is to start it with God. So if you're wise, you'll form the habit of spending time each morning with your Creator. When you do, it will change your life. When you begin each day with your head bowed and your heart lifted, you remind yourself of God's love, His protection, and His commandments. And if you are wise, you will use your morning prayer time to align your priorities for the coming day with the teachings and commandments of God's holy word. Each day has 1,440 minutes. Can you give God a few of them? Of course you can, and of course you should. So if you've acquired the unfortunate habit of trying to squeeze God into the corners of your life, it's time to reshuffle the items on your to-do list by placing God first. And if you haven't already done so, form the habit of spending quality time each morning with your Creator. He deserves it, and so, for that matter, do you. Again, the scripture for today's daily walk through the Bible says, "You shall have no other gods before me." Exodus 20:3.

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1: Happy Father's Day to everybody. Come on, give the Lord a hand clap of praise in the house. Go ahead and remain standing. We'll talk to you about Father's Day today. Look at it here in Joel chapter 2 and verse 25. And it says, "And I will restore to you the years that the locust hath eaten, the cankerworm, and the caterpillar, and the palmer worm, my great army which I sent among you." Father, we love you. Thank you for today. Thank you for your blessings. Thank you for this time together to come today to minister on this Father's Day. I pray your blessing over all the people who are here. We thank you, Lord, what you're going to do. In Jesus' name we pray, everybody says. And you may be seated in the presence of the Lord. Let's do our declaration. Say, in the name of Jesus, I'm the strong man in every person. You hear me, strong man, you are bound. You are weak. You are defeated in the name of Jesus. Any spirit that came to this place not of God, we bind you up, command you to leave. Out you go and say, "Jezebel, you're not wanted in this place." Say, "We the people of God agree." Let's talk about a father's journey home. Let's talk about that for a moment. We're going to talk about Father's Day. Got a few things I want to share with you. I want to talk about a father who has a heart of flesh. Talk about a father who has a heart of stone. God's working on him. You see, Father's Day is a very difficult holiday for many people to celebrate. A lot of people have a difficult time with Mother's Day, holiday, with Father's Day. But many will celebrate the Father's Day when it comes about. And many will look at their celebrate it with thoughts of, how did I succeed or where did I fail at? That's where a lot of people look at, because they'll be compared to every other father that is out there. They're compared to that. So those who have maybe led in a church somewhere, you've been in leadership, or you may feel like that you have, even though you have led, but you failed at home in your fatherly duties, or who came to Christ at some later time in life. You could be a leader but came to Christ a later time. And you look back at those lost years that you had, and today about your performing as a father, before Jesus, after Jesus. Today is about honesty, though. This is a real deal. And so we're going to move from people who have, at times past, may have had a heart of stone, a hard heart. A lot of people don't like to hear that kind of sermon, but that's what happened. And hardened by regret and maybe performance. And so to a heart of flesh. That means a fleshly heart that God gives you that's softened by grace. You'll start seeing either as you get older, you either get a hardened heart or you get a soft heart. You know, there's some people that, man, they just hard. And life made them hard. And they chose that path. And they've chosen to get hard, to stay hard, instead of receive the grace of God. And let the heart change to be a softened heart, to be able to let things. So the foundation is, who are you? That's what I want to talk about. Who are you? This, and it's real simple. You already know these things. That before you become a father in the church, or a father of a church, or a leader in the church, let me tell you what you really are. This is what you are. You are father to your children. That's who you are. That before you become ever become that into the church and everything, you are a father to your children. You are sons of God. Your ministry is not about not a payment for your parenting failures. It is a testament to one God who uses the flawed to reach the broken. God uses broken people to reach flawed people to reach broken people. He just does that. Y'all don't think Jesus is running the church living from the preaching, do you? I mean, that's not Jesus standing up there preaching. Those are people who have been in prison, tattooed from head to toe, drug addicts, people who have messed up in

And they remind us of the ideal father does not only exist, but that they're only redeemed fathers. There's not an ideal father. There's only redeemed fathers that God takes and changes. The first one we're going to talk about is going to be talking about King David. We're going to talk, he's a father of the humility. A father of humility. Like David, we know that the weight of our own household failures. David was a man that had a messed up family. Yet David shows us in his own story that the power of an open confession is necessity to repent for our failures in handling them so that God can redefine our legacy. We're going to talk about that. The second father we're going to talk about the prodigal father. The prodigal father and the essence of the prodigal father in the New Testament. This man mirrors Joel chapter 2 and verse 25. I will restore to thee years that the devil took away from you. I'll give them back to you. And he teaches us that it's never too late for a brand new start. That is what is good about this here. He didn't wait for an apology to show his love. He just ran to his son. Remember the story? He ran to his son. That's the ministry of presence. He was there when his son needed him. Showing up for your children without an agenda. Wouldn't that be something? Like Thanksgiving Day. That's the agenda. Just to be there when they need you or show up. And the next one we're going to talk about is Jacob. It's not going to take long. I don't have much to say on Father's Day, because I know it's Father's Day. Jacob. The next one we're going to talk about is Jacob. He is the father of transformation in the Bible. Jacob mirrors this one. He was a deceiver who becomes a patriarch. A deceiver who becomes a patriarch. He walked with a limp after wrestling with God. He walked different. He marks the moment that he surrendered his pride. And he's the seed of a final legacy that people would say, I'd like to be just like him. Not before him, but him afterwards. So there's things that these men that we're going to look at, but at the same time, letting go of the outcome. That you can't, the choices that each of these men's children made was their choice. It had nothing to do with them. They chose. So if you will serve God the way you're supposed to serve God and do what God wants you to do and leave all of the things in your children's life after they get up and get out to God, instead of trying to let them, you live your life through your children, it'll probably be a whole lot better for your children. So there are things that I ask, what would be the things that I would need to share about this here, about these men in life? Men in life. There's like 10 things I want to share with you that would help you understand their story. That fits every one of them. And it will fit yours too. Because you have a story like the prodigal or Jacob or like different ones here like King David. It's a framework of it. It can be a very powerful framework if you'll just hang your bag on these things right here and align these and understand what they are. This first one is here. There's the theology of a late start is what it's called. A late start. It's Job 2:25. He says, and I will restore to you the years that the locusts and the cankerworms have eaten. There is a promise of that in your life, Father. God says, where you find yourself at now in life, and you think it's too late, he says, I promise you, I can restore the years that the enemy's taken away from you. So he always

extends his hand, serve me, because I can do this. Look at this one here. Another thing is, he wants you to understand, being a good father, a bad father, or whatever kind of father you are, I want you to understand that you are a son of God first. You got to take care of yourself first. It's in Galatians chapter 4 and 6. It says, "And because ye are sons, God has sent forth his spirit of his son into our hearts, and it cries out to us," what? "Abba, Father." Is that inside you? Well then, if you are a child of God, a son of God, you know that God has spoken to your heart and you're a son of God. Just remember these 10 things. I'm going to what? I can restore the years, and I want you to know you're my son. Just like you got them, I got them. Look at this one here. The power of a humble apology. If you can remember the power of a humble apology, it'll go a long ways fathering. Look at this one here. Confess your faults one to another. Pray one for another that you may be healed. James 5:16. A humble apology, Father. Look at this one here. Reframing the father of the church role, or I'm a leader in the church role, or I gotta pretend when I go to church role. I like that, pretend. I gotta pretend like I'm somebody in the church, or I gotta do something in the church. Are you ready for this one right here? You got to reframe this here. How be it? For this cause I obtained mercy, that in me first Jesus Christ might be showed forth. This is 1 Timothy 1:16. For a pattern to them which should hereafter believe on him to life everlasting. You got to reframe the Father Church that you have obtained mercy yourself. In you first. You had to extend. See, it's that mercy thing. You're going to receive mercy if you give mercy. You don't give no mercy, you don't receive no mercy. Look at this one here. Another thing. We're already down to number 5. Releasing the burden of the outcome. Release the burden of the outcome in life to your children. Look what he says in Ezekiel 18 and 20. Now I want to show you what it says. The soul that sinneth, it shall die. The son shall not bear the iniquity of the father, neither shall the father bear the iniquity of the son. You have got to release the burden of the outcome over your children. They got to live their own life. They got to have their own. God has no grandchildren. God has no grandchildren. God has only children. Once you understand that, God has no grandchildren. He has all children. God has no grandsons. God has no granddaughters. They're all daughters. You can't live it through someone else. You got to have it your own self. But the burden of the outcome. See, some people are ashamed. Fathers are ashamed of what their children have become. Or mothers are ashamed of what their children have become. And if you're going to be a good father, you just got to, hey, release yourself from the burden of the outcome. Mothers, you'll do well to get this too. You're still going to love them. You're still going to take care of them. But it's not up to you. And you can't make it happen. All your money and all your silver and all your gold and all your running to the law and all your paying their bills, and still they still are who they are. And after all yours is gone, it'll be you and your old husband and wife, and then they'll move on to somebody else. And I'm telling the truth because I know what I'm talking about. Because I've lived. Look at this one here. The ministry of presence. You've got to understand the ministry of presence. This is in Luke chapter 15 and verse 20. This is when the prodigal son father ran to him. And he arose, came to his father, but when he was yet a great way off, his father saw him, had compassion, ran on him, fell on his neck, and kissed him.

0: ministry of presence. There's going to be times when you just need to be there. They coming out of some difficult situations. But he did not confer with, you know, he didn't say that it was all right you living in the pig pen. He was there when he came home, though. That's the difference. He was there when they came home. That's something different. Yeah, mom and dad sometimes, or especially if they're not here. Identifying the token regrets. Look at what he says here in Philippians 3 and verse 15. Brethren, I count not myself to be apprehended, to have apprehended. But this one thing I do, forgetting those things which are behind and reaching forward to those things which are before. Regrets. Could have done it better, couldn't you? Maybe you shouldn't have knocked the glass out of the door. Out of the sliding door. Maybe you shouldn't have cussed them. Maybe you shouldn't have slapped them in the face. Well, am I telling the truth? Hey, I know because I done all them things. That was B.C. And y'all better be glad. What y'all laughing at? Token regrets. I should have done it different. I want to tell you one thing I would have done different. Big time different. Y'all know what that is? My children would have never went to anybody's home and spent the night. Ever.
1: Thank you, Jesus.
0: Ever. Now, when I say I went to college, I didn't go to the kind of college you think I went to. I went to tech school, 5 years of it. Electromechanical Engineering Technology. And they had to slip in certain courses to get that degree. One of those was psychology. I'm not in this thing for psychology. I was in it to learn how to be electromechanical engineering technology. AC, DC theory, all of that. So that's what math, I'm in the back. Now you got me in a psychology course. And I'll never forget this man telling me this here. And here's what my instructor said. If you knew what I know, you would never let your children go spend a night with anyone ever if you knew what I know. And you know what I said to myself on the inside? Old fogey. Is what I said. Now, pastor, father and three, and they messed up growing up. Those words ring in Pastor Henry's ear. From the day I could tell you where I was at, I could take you to the room. I could take you to the seat where I was sitting at. And how I mocked him on the inside when they said it. Y'all going to listen to me? You're going to say it one day. And this is how you're going to say it. When you have children, I remember my pastor telling me, don't never let your children ever go spend the night. It doesn't matter if you don't. Ever. Go spend the night with them. That's all the devil wants. That's all the devil wants. Identify the token regrets. Brethren, I count not myself to have apprehended, but this one thing I do, forget those things which are behind.

0: and reaching forth unto those things which are before, I press on. The grace of the missing years. We're at number 8. Therefore, if any man be in Christ, he's a new creature. Old things are passed away. Old things become new. All the old things. All things become new. Look at this one here, number 9. Moving on. Romans 8:28. And we know that all things work together for good to them that love God, to them who are called according to his purpose. Don't we believe that? Well, you're going to have to. And then you got to look at, there's a legacy. There's a legacy that you're going to leave. It's going to be the legacy of a changed man. 2 Timothy 4:7. You think Paul was messed up? You think he was changed? You don't know what he said? I have fought a good fight. I have finished my course, and I have kept the faith. He had a legacy. He was going to leave something different from when he started. Now let's talk about these three men now. With this information, let's put it into their stories that we have here. Some say, this is going to be all right. I said, am I already that boring? You already yawned over there. He must have been up since 3:30 like I have been. Okay, you ready? David was a brilliant king. David was a father who pursued the heart of God. David was a brilliant king. He was deeply flawed, though. Struggling with the fallout of his own choices. Yet his life was the ultimate template of recovery. Now these 10 things play in these men's lives. This is why you can build yours around them too. If you'll take this and study this and realize what I'm saying. David constantly returned to his identity as a servant and a son of God. Especially in the Psalms, prioritizing his relationship with God over his status as a king. His point two was, he's always a son. Even when he messed up, he never said, I'm the king, I'm the king, I'm the king. I'm your servant, I'm your son, I worship you. This is what he's talking about. As he talks about these things here, the failure in David's life was things like this here. David was a lion in the battle. See, what cost David his problems with his family was his passivity. He was passive. You see, being passive means that he would not approach and deal with the things that he needed to deal with in his family. So David was a lion on the battlefield. But he was a shell of a man. I didn't say hell of a man. I said shell of a man at home. His primary failure, though, as a father was this. Was not that he was evil, but that he was passive. He avoided conflict with his children because he wouldn't bear to lose their affection, which ultimately destroyed them. So he could fight giants, but at home, he wouldn't straighten his children out. So here's the failure. Let me tell you what his failure was. Here's his story. He let his son Amnon get away with raping his sister Tamar. And David was furious, but did nothing to discipline Amnon. 2 Samuel 13:21. He chose to keep the peace rather than demand righteousness. Swept it under a rug. Let me tell you what the hurt was. Because David refused to discipline his son Absalom, his other son Absalom took matters into his own hands and murdered Amnon, his brother. David then had to watch his beloved Absalom lead a rebellion against him, David, forcing David to run from Jerusalem in tears. David literally lost the kingdom and his son to his own refusal to lead his family with firmness. Oh, these stories are in the Bible. He's a daddy. He's the father. Everybody said, I want to be just like David. Not like this, you don't. Their turnover, though. Here's the turnaround. David's pivot began. It changed when he finally accepts his own fallibility. In 2 Samuel 15 and 30, he's weeping, he's barefoot, and now he's humiliated. Climbing the Mount of Olives, he realizes that his status as king does not protect him from the consequences of his parenting. He stops being the hero and starts being a broken man crying out to God.
1: Hallelujah, Jesus.
0: Your family does not need fathers for you to be their buddy. They don't need you as a friend. They need you to be a father. You need to be a father to your family. When they need to be disciplined, you need to discipline. When they need to be talked to, you need to talk to them. But you still got to love them. Because this here, you can't put it all in one store. That's why we have three. Somebody shout amen. I thought this is going to be just a little old cookie pie sermon today. That's what everybody wants, isn't it? They don't want to hear what they got to do. They don't want to hear why America's children are standing in cities spitting on police. If my daddy, I don't care how right or wrong they are, if my daddy knew I was there doing that, the police wouldn't have to lock me up. The police would be saving me from my daddy. Did y'all hear what I said? Don't let me out. Do y'all remember growing in school? You will mind your teacher. And I don't care what color they are. You will mind them. And if they whoop you or discipline you, and I hear about it when you get home, you get some more. Instead of you telling them, go to school. If they whoop you, I'm coming to school to whoop the teacher. In the last days, they'll call evil good and good evil. I had a school teacher. Robert Boyd was his name. People across the CSRA will know it. I got more paddlings in the 6th and 7th grade from Robert Boyd. I got whooped. Did I deserve it? Every one of them I deserved. There was a lot I should have got that I didn't get. Only because he couldn't pin it on me. Years passed by. How old are you in the 7th grade? 12, 13, 14 years old? So you ready? So let's do it this way here. So if just say you're 14, let's go all the way up to 44. That's right, about 44. So let's add 30 years to it. So if he was there in his 30s, he would be how old? He'd be in his 60s. You add 30 years to, if he was in his 30s, 35, he'd be 30, 65 years old. And I'd be 44. So I was over at the hospital over here. Somebody was in there having surgery one morning. And I was a good little pastor. I'm sitting in there. I'm praying with them. I'm praying with everybody, you know. With, you know, not my people there, you know. I went in, I did my little thing. I come outside and I sat down. And I'm sitting in a chair. You know how they got all these people sitting there. And I'm looking at this man right now. He's a pastor. And I start looking at his name tag on him. Reverend Robert Boyd. I said, oh my God. I didn't say a word. All I remember was every time I got a whooping from him, I surely didn't want him to know that little Henry turned out to be a preacher, man. I would have said, you beat the devil out of me, brother. David's pivot began when he finally accepted his own fallibility. When he became a humble man and started crying out to God, David started turning around in his life, started seeing things. He had to learn a lot. That's why it's so good to study David. Really, I'm going back now. Let's go. I'm going backwards in time. Because I love stuff. I love talking about David. David, I've been here a long time, so it was probably 15 years ago, maybe 20 years ago. I did a series about the life of David here. And I probably did a couple of months on it. Because there are seven highs and seven lows and cycles that are in his life. And there are seven of them. Seven highs, seven lows. That when you study his life, he goes between cycling from high to low, high to low. And it matches people's lives as well. You can do a lot. Anyway, here's David. The second one we're going to talk about here is Jacob. Jacob was a cycle of favoritism. Jacob's life was defined by grabbing and deception. He learned from his own parents who displayed favorites. He then repeated the exact same toxic pattern with his own children, which resulted in family wars, fathers and mothers. Look at it here. The failure. Jacob made Joseph his clear favorite. Boy, when you start taking, and you just say these things real slow, a person can start thinking about their own life, can't they? And the day we're talking about. Then you start looking at, where's he going with this? Giving him a coat of many colors, Genesis 37:3. It was a blatant signal to the other 10 sons that they were secondary. He failed to see the rot of jealousy growing in his own home until it was too late. Now remember, there's the theology of a late start. You're a son first. Humble's apology. Father and leadership, the role. Ministry of presence when you need to be there. Token regrets, missing years, finally realize you got to move on and leave in the legacy of a changed man. That's the 10 points that fit into these things. After, look at it here. The hurt that happened, that Jacob did. His sons, blinded by their own father's favoritism, sold Joseph into slavery, then lied to Jacob, telling him Joseph was dead. Jacob lived for years thinking his favorite son had been torn apart by wild beasts. He spent the middle age in a state of mourning for his son who was still alive, all because he fueled the dysfunction in their own family. Who's the favorite? Now the turnaround. The moment of change to Jacob came at the brook of Jabbok. He was terrified to meet his estranged brother Esau. He wrestled with God the night until his hip was out of joint. He walked away with a limp. The physical change from Jacob was no longer he was a deceiver anymore, but a man who had been broken by God. He finally had to stop managing his own life and start submitting to it. See, what Jacob did, bring in favors and deception and being deceived, his own family deceived him. Jacob's story is an amazing story where he's seeking God one night, laying down on a log. That's what I see, his head on the log. And the angel appears and said, "I'll not let you go until you bless me." And he fought a long time, man, with an angel. Fought a long time with that angel. And he touched him. It's the breaking of the day. You've got to let me go. And he touched him and his hip came out. Jacob would change the way he would walk forever. A father, when he gets to that point to where he is going to struggle with his own life and realize he's wrestling with God, God will cause that man to walk different than he's ever walked before. Yes. Yes. He'll be a different person. I didn't say he'd be perfect, but he'll have a day when his life changes. Stop trying to manage everything in life. Yes. Yes. And start submitting to what God wants to do in your life. Now, I like talking about this one here, this prodigal son, father. The cost of two kinds of rebellion. Look at this one here. We often focus on this younger son in the story. But look at the father's failure in the whole household. He had two sons who were both alienated from him. One ran away to the wild. One stayed at home bitter. The father failed to create a home whether either son felt truly known or safe. Here's the failure. The father allowed cultural resentment to fester in the house. The younger son wanted his money, his inheritance, more than being a man. The older son wanted the reward of the fatted calf when he came back, more than a relationship. The father had been very busy managing the estate that he hadn't fully touched the hearts of both his sons. Both sons' heart was messed up. And let's just say, I'm paused right here because I feel compelled to say this. There will be people who leave the church for a time of sin in the world, and then they will come back to the church, and we will rejoice that the prodigal son or daughter has come home. And then the people in the church will get upset with Pastor Henry because I say, aren't we glad that that they are with us. And they will say, well, we've always been here with you, Pastor. You've never made a to-do over us. And resentment will rise up, and the heart of the people of the church will become hard towards the person that God's bringing back home. I want to know why people don't feel welcome. The story's in the Bible for that reason. To let people know, don't be like this. The hurt that the father allowed of the prodigal was this. He suffered the public humiliation of his younger son asking for the inheritance while he was still alive. Effectively saying, I wish you were dead, Daddy. When the young son said, I want my inheritance, he was really saying to his father, I consider you as being dead. Because I shouldn't get this until you're dead. How many sons and daughters have already gotten their inheritance? They stole it from mom and dad. Took it. Said, I'm not going to wait till you're dead. I'm just going to take it now. Why is it so quiet in here? Because you know why? These are lessons from the Bible that when they are froth and they're talked about, they frothy, they stir, thinking, I've never thought like this. And when they take monies from you and things like that, it's like saying, I just wish you were dead. Look at here. He suffered public humiliation. I wish you were dead. And then he faced the cold. The son did. Distant legalism of the older son who stayed and worked. His daddy's, his son's gone, his brother's gone. The one that stayed home, he worked and worked, but his daddy never hugged him or talked to him. He was the father of two sons, yet he was home alone. Now let's talk about the turnaround of the story. The turnaround occurs like this right here. When the father chooses over dignity, to lose his dignity over pride. You see, in the Middle Eastern culture, this is what would happen. Is that the elder patriarch does not run. The elder patriarch system does not run. They don't run from and they don't run to. That's just part of... You don't see world leaders running. You might see the Secret Service running. But you're not going to see the world leaders running. They may be grabbing them, pushing them along, but they're not running. And you've seen that recently. But they're not running. Running gives the what? I'm scared. I've got to do. So in those cultures, they don't run from or to, not the leadership. But in this story of the prodigal son, when he sees his father, he sees his son coming down the road, the Bible says he runs. He's leaving his place of his own pride, of his own stature, and doesn't care who is seeing him in his own culture, and he takes off like a crazy Banshee engine running towards his son coming up the driveway. And the other thing is, now he hugs him, falls on him, crying over him in a humble atmosphere, saying things like this: "This is my son who was dead but yet alive. This is my son who was lost but's now found. Hey, let's kill the fatted calf. Bring some shoes. Bring a white robe, put on him. Bring us some clothes. He needs some clothes. Put a ring on his finger. This is my son. My son who was dead but now alive." And the other one, the older son, starts to have a problem with this. "Why are you having a party for him? And I've always been here." He said, "Yeah, you could have had it any time you wanted to. We could have had this together." You see, the wall between relationships has to be broken down on both sides. Fathers and children, children and father, or mother and father. You see what I'm saying? It works both ways. It works both ways in church. Did y'all know that? You can have one party who wants to love, you can have the other party. And then you can have the other one who wants to love, and the other one go. But when two come together, it's Psalm 133, "Behold how good and how pleasant it is for brethren to dwell together in unity. For it is like the precious ointment upon the head that ran down upon Aaron's beard, that went down into the skirts of his garment. For as the dew descended upon the Mount Hermon's, so it can descend upon our fellowship." There's where the Lord commands the blessing. He loses his dignity. So David's lessons is this. Application to connecting the stories. Let's do it right here. David's lesson: you can be a great leader in the church or in the family, and a total failure at home. But if you refuse to confront the hard truths, don't hide behind your stature to avoid the pain that's happening in your living room, like David did. The next lesson with David, with Jacob: your past, your habits, your favoritism, your grabbing will manifest in your children unless you have your moment with God and tell them about that moment. They got to have one. A moment where you wrestle with God and walk away with a different kind of walk, a limp, admitting that you don't always have the answers. And the last one is this: prodigal's lesson. Stop waiting for your children to become the people you want them to become. You need to go ahead and run to them now. Lose your pride. Embrace them. Have a heart of flesh. Even if they're real far away. Now, I'm not saying I did this, but I'm going to tell you about my dad. And I started to make a post about this right here. I'm going to tell you this here. If you have phones and your father and all are alive, y'all need to record them. You need to record their voice. I don't remember what my voice of my father sounds like.

There's so many people been so far away from God, they don't remember his voice either. But that's not what we're talking about. We're talking about what we're talking about. But I remember at the age of 18, 19 years old, might have been younger than that, we had a fuss at the house. And I said, he's never going to whoop me again. He ain't going to touch me again. Because when we got whooped, we got whooped. Bad. When I finally got big enough, see, how to do that again to me. And we were fighting. And he stood up as if he was going to try to whoop me. And I stood up like a man then. I said, you're not going to touch me again. And it was a very hot and intense moment. And we left. I think Fran, I was still married. I was married. It wasn't like I was a kid. And we left. And I told her, I says, you don't know how devious my father is. And we left and I was living in Carrollton, Georgia at that time. See, I don't know how some of y'all are. We got married young and we got out of the house. I mean, we grew up here, but I was working. I'd only been on a couple of jobs. I'm working in Atlanta, the other side of Atlanta, with grown men. All people going, 28 years old, still living in the basement. I don't understand this culture we're in. I don't. I don't understand it. I realize we had to work. Anyway. I don't know how long, I don't know how much time passed. It might have been a year. There was no contact with my family at all. None. As far as I was concerned, he was dead. Dead. We didn't have cell phones then. It was just phones on a wall. Didn't have caller ID. So when you pick the phone up, it could be anybody. And one day I got a phone call. And my father was on the other end of the line. And that's where I knew the story. That's where you need to end the story, right there. He was on the other end. And things changed. He was the real father. And that's what Father's Day is about. Stand with me.

You know, nobody will want to listen to anything like this on Father's Day, would they? They need it. They need it more. They need it a whole lot more than what they don't get, I can tell you that. A whole lot more than what you don't get. Fathers, you need to be a father. Mothers, God bless you for marrying your man. You put up with a lot, didn't you? But y'all all laugh at that. Y'all know it's true anyway. Thank you, Jesus. Thank you, Jesus. Thank you, Jesus. You know, if there's ever someone who would embolden or encapsulate or be the ultimate father, would be the day in your life when God was on the other end on that phone and He called you. Huh? Remember that day? Remember that day? The ultimate father, right there. Remember that day? A long ways away. Not where we were supposed to be at. There's none righteous, no, not one. The ultimate father, the ultimate love. May we as a church embrace Father's love. May we be examples of Father's love. May our hearts not be so hardened by the affairs of this world that our hearts cannot respond to people like Father's love. Say, we the people of God agree. That's all I need, is just one to agree with me. Say, let it be so in Jesus' name. Raise your hands to heaven. Father, we love you. Thank you for today. Thank you for Father's love, the ultimate love. Thank you for all the stories in the Bible. Thank you for these men. Thank you for their lives lived out, that you use them mightily so that you would be able to share your love through them to us. We agree, Father, that you are the ultimate love, the ultimate Father. We thank you, Lord, for this day. May we bless all mothers and fathers. Bless their affairs from this time forward today. Let hearts be softened. Phone calls be made. Lives changed. Through the love of a Father. In Jesus' name we pray. Everybody says. Amen. Come on, give the Lord a hand clap of praise in the house. You are dismissed. Happy Father's Day to everybody. God bless you. Hey, Dan, I'm going to stay up here for a few moments.

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1: We are living in the last days. Religious deception abounds. There are many voices in the world. Satan beckons. Come this way. The rapture of the church is at hand. The Antichrist, the beast. Are you concerned about the end times? Answers, instructions, directions. Stay tuned to Standing on the Edge of Tribulation. Now I'm your host, Henry Schaefer. Let's move into today's program for the answers you are searching for. Messiah, John saw the returning to make war. So now after you study this here, you're going to find out there are a lot of different ways that people believe in how the Antichrist comes on the scene and he does this here. I am going to jump over here to page 33, and here's what, you know, what he says and what I believe as well, that there's an accurate description of the coming events that's related to the Antichrist. So let's talk about him. That's who we're talking about, first of all. There's a lot of people who believe that the Antichrist is coming and he's going to be on the scene, right? So look at this here. There's a lot of deception that's out there. Who believes that? There's a lot of people who said that they are the Antichrist. I wanted to show you this video right here of a man that has his followers tattooed with 666. Y'all ready for this? Let's see if I can get this up.
2: In a tattoo parlor on trendy South Beach.
3: You did the 666 really big, huh?
2: Sat the daughter of the man who claims to be God.
3: He's back. He's here to teach us that we should reign in life, that there is no sin. And today we're honoring him with a symbol.
2: Joanne DeJesus is one of several dozen members of a religious sect called Creciendo en Gracia, or Growing in Grace. They were tattooed on their arms, ankles, even their necks, with 666, the biblical sign of the Antichrist. Why? Because their spiritual leader says he is the Antichrist, not the embodiment of evil, but rather the second coming.
4: 666, Antichrist, means do not put your eyes on Jesus Christ of Nazareth. Put it in Jesus after the cross.
5: And that's you?
4: That's me.
2: Andy says the word Antichrist is a bad translation of a word that actually means the new Christ, the second coming. Puerto Rican-born Jose Luis de Jesus Miranda founded the sect 20 years ago in a warehouse outside Miami.
6: You receive it, you accept it, you confess it, and it's done unto you.
2: The charismatic 61-year-old de Jesus claims millions of followers, most in Latin America. His sect does have hundreds of churches, cable TV stations, and says it brought in $1.4 million in donations last year. And he boasts of a rapidly growing presence in the United States. In an interview with us in September, he declared,
6: I do greater things than Jesus of Nazareth. Much greater.
2: Now, sporting his new tattoos,
6: Seis. Triple S.
2: De Jesus says those expecting the second coming of Christ on a cloud with angels have misinterpreted what Jesus himself said.
6: He said it. You won't see me anymore because he will come in another body, which is me.
7: He's in your head. He's inside the heads of those people.
2: De Jesus is dangerous, says religion professor Daniel Alvarez, because he believes he's God.
8: This megalomaniacal moves are the ones that are very disturbing because he shows that he does believe his own hype and he's capable of saying to his members, go tattoo 666 on your arm. I believe he's also capable of asking his church members to do even something more dramatic than that.
2: De Jesus laughs at the implication.
6: They always say those things. They're going to keep waiting for me to kill everybody, you know.
2: Right.
6: I'm giving life to people.
2: De Jesus is referring to the suicide deaths of more than 900 killed in the so-called Jonestown Massacre nearly 30 years ago. But he says mass suicide would never happen with his followers.
9: If somebody tells us, listen, drink some Kool-Aid and then we'll go to heaven, that's not true. We are already in heavenly places.
2: De Jesus preaches that heaven can be found here on earth simply by following him. There's no sin and there is no hell. And that's part of why he's attracting so many followers. But marking your

We'll talk about the Antichrist in the last days. Look at this one here. Who is the Antichrist? You know, every time there's a change in Washington, D.C., people look to see, you know, if he's the Antichrist. You know, everybody thought Barack Obama was the Antichrist. He might be. I don't know. But in the White House, they were saying that he's the Antichrist. When you look at Donald Trump is the Antichrist in the White House. Every side of it. When you look at his electoral college that he had, that he was nominated with or voted in, how many? 666. I mean, I don't know. You have to decide yourself. There's all kind of things that are out there. Who is the Antichrist? We're trying to figure it out. Who's the false prophet? Who is he? Is this the false prophet and one of these, the Antichrist around him? How about this one here? Does he come up out of Russia as the Antichrist? Who is this Antichrist, the one that's going to be rising on the scene here? So when we look at the Antichrist coming and the 666, let's go back here to the book here for a moment. The Antichrist, these are things that you have to decide after your studies, because there's a lot of different views on this Antichrist. Look at it here. The Antichrist will be a Gentile. Who's a Gentile? That means anyone who is not a Jew. Anyone who's not a Jew is a what? Okay. From an Islamic background. Doesn't necessarily mean he's white, but he's going to have an Islamic background. Why will he have to have an Islamic background and not a Jew? You say that again? There's no way any person from an Islamic background would follow any Jew. No way. Do I believe he will be white like us? What? Even though we're Gentiles, what? Probably not. Because and especially if you name the name that you were a what? A Christian. Covered under the blood. They gonna follow you. So it's going to have to be someone who's a Gentile that's not a Jew. And that's who these people, this Islamic group, is going to control that area that they will follow. Antichrist will not rebuild the Jewish temple. The prophet Elijah will initiate the process. Now let me share this here, and I'm not sure how far this goes into the book, but there comes a time when people ask the question, and this is just my belief right now. Are we in tribulation period right now? Some will say, Jehovah's Witnesses believe we're in the millennial reign of Christ. We're in the 1,000-year millennial reign of Christ, is what Jehovah's Witness says. And that's supposed to be the time of peace on earth. Can you imagine that? Okay, so it's good to know some other people's belief, y'all. I mean, because it's kind of like some things are just absolutely ludicrous when you hear some of the things that people believe. And then there are those who believe that we're in that tribulation happens at like when you read the book of Revelation, that every one of those things is a picture. Boom, a picture of World War I. Boom, another picture of World War II. Another picture of Chernobyl meltdown. Or what's that other one over there? Fukushima meltdown. That those and asteroid falling, Wormwood. Boom, that's a picture of an event that has already happened. And when that part of those pictures are completed, then the book of Revelation is completed. Well, see that, and there's people who believe that is put together like that. Does that make it a history thing? But that's not it. It is a period of time that lasts for 7 years, and it's consecutive in order. And the book of Revelation is not written in order. There are different, it's like writing. I can only, like as I'm preaching now or ministering now, I'm speaking about a lot of different subjects, and I'm jumping from here to here to make it here to here to make, see what I mean? And that's what Book of Revelation does. It's jumping from places, but it's all happening in order. There's a lot of things happening at the same time.
in the book of Revelation.

that's being written and discussed. So many will say that we are already in tribulation period, the first 3.5 years, where the four horsemen of the apocalypse have already been turned loose, is what they believe. Here is the key for me, and I could be wrong. I hear Perry Stone say that. Perry Stone says what? I could be wrong. Say that. It's all right to say that. I could be wrong because they don't know. I know you know, and you're never wrong. But I tell you a lot, I don't know, and I could be wrong. I could be wrong on this. But to the best we have studied so far, does that make sense? The best we believe so far is that it has not happened yet, and that the rapture will happen prior to us going into tribulation. And one of the things that we look for is the two witnesses that must appear. There's got to be two men who will appear and start preaching the gospel in Jerusalem, on the streets of Jerusalem, for how long? 3.5 years. And fire comes out of their mouth and destroys everybody for 3.5 years. That's going to happen. And I have to ask the question now, is there anybody over there that has dragon breath? I don't see it. So if they don't have dragon breath, then that means this part right here hasn't happened yet. Does that make sense? So when you start hearing that people are getting burned up over there and something coming out of the mouth and calling fire down, you can rest assured you have been left behind. That's how you gonna know. Listen to what I'm telling you for sure. You will know when you hear that you've been left behind. And you need to get you a shotgun and your beanie weenies, and you need to run to the mountains, because it's getting ready to be bad. That makes sense? So I'm saying all that to say this here. The two witnesses will be who? Who has not died in the Bible that we know of? Elijah and Enoch. Some people say that one of them is Moses that appeared on the Mount of Transfiguration with Jesus. And Elijah and Moses appeared to Jesus on the Mount of Transfiguration, right? Why was it Elijah and Moses? Why? Why did they appear to him on the Mount of Transfiguration? One represented the law and one represented the prophets. And both of them were speaking to Jesus. The law and the prophets. The law and the prophets. It was two different things. Now in the book of Revelation, and Moses, by the way, Satan fought over his bones, so he's dead. Elijah was caught up and he never died. Who were the other two who's not died natural death was what? Elijah and Enoch. Elijah and Enoch are the two that they believe will be the two witnesses that come back. Now, Elijah, many of them believe that he's the prophet after the flood, the voice after the flood, and Enoch is the voice of the voice what? Before the flood. So it makes a lot of sense when you look at how God's put this thing together. So you have things that here's, but when you start looking at here, I'm saying all that now to get to this point right here. You ready to look here? When we get to this point here, the Antichrist will not rebuild the Jewish temple. The prophet Elijah will initiate the process. So we know that the rebuilding of the temple has to happen when? In the first 3.5 years, the temple, right? Because in the middle of it, what does the Antichrist do? He sits on the throne and calls himself what? He's God at the end. So during this 3.5 years here, they're rebuilding the temple. And during that period of time, you're going to have, remember in the book of Revelation that there are 12 tribes and there's 12,000 from each tribe? Well, how do you know who you're from? Ancestry.com? Oh, that's the one that's going to tell you what tribe you're from. That these two prophets are going to initiate the building of the temple, but Elijah, being representing the prophets after the flood,
having the supernatural power to call down fire or whatever, that even supernatural revelation he will have, knowing of the 12,000 that are of the tribe of Benjamin, 12,000 from the tribe of Judah. Because they got to initiate, you got to have people who's going to be doing what? That are, the Levitical priesthood will be restored again. So you got to have 12,000 who's, or it will be 12, you got to have Levitical priests. That's got to be from the real Levitical lineage of Aaron. Somebody's got to know that. And I'm sorry, Ancestry.com don't know that. So Elijah will be the one with a supernatural ministry that's going to be able to not only initiate the building of that, but be able to help. And I know, y'all, it's hard for me to stay on track, isn't it? Let's get on the track. Here we go. The Antichrist will control the oil-rich Gulf states and will control much of Europe. The Antichrist brings peace only to his followers and death to those who resist him. Who does that sound like? Now, when you look at this here, you realize a lot of this goes against the grain. I've studied it behind him, Perry, as well. And I've listened to others. Others just does not have a grasp on this. I just don't think they have a grasp on it. So that's why, too, I understand the picture, and I believe this is the direction that it will happen. The Antichrist, a Gentile, will be a Gentile, not a Jew. And when you look at that, there were many people throughout history, I'm not going to go through all this here, many people believe at one time he would be a Jew or he would not be a Jew. But when you look at this here, there's one thing that I want to share with you here is that when you look at all the 12 tribes, and many people thought that the Antichrist would come from the tribe of Dan. Many of them, look at it on page 34, that he would come through the tribe of Dan. And if he came through the tribe of Dan, what would he have to be? Somebody say a Danite? It'd be a what? A Jew. And again, what we have said is that the Antichrist will not be a Jew. So that you're going to realize there's a lot of people who will teach that he is going to be out of the tribe of Dan for a certain purpose. And the purpose they say that is Dan is missing from the list of the tribes of Israel when he comes back to seal the 12,000 from the tribes. Dan's not there. So they're trying to figure out why isn't he there? And when you look at this, why is Dan missing? And when you look at the territory where Dan is located at and should have his people, see, I guess y'all don't really realize that those areas over there that are marked off as the tribe of Israel and people living in those areas, I mean, that is where they're from in those areas. Dan's missing. Why is Dan missing? And the revelation that he gets is the fact that Dan is they're all agnostics. There's none that none of them follow any Jewish history or anything in that area. Dan's not there. There's no religious implications in their life at all in that. That is what he is saying. And they're non-religious secular Jews. So it may be that Dan is missing because the Jewish men living in the area of Dan are simply unbelievers and therefore they're not sealed. Who have kept the commandments. See, you're supposed to be the ones that are going to keep, the 12,000 are going to be those who have done what? Kept the commandments of God. None's there in that area. So when you look at this here, many people believe that it would be a Jewish political leader that would rise up and be the Antichrist. But there are 1.4 billion Muslims would never follow a Jew. They're not going to do that. While living in Israel, who would rule and the controlling surrounding areas of the Middle East nations, which are all Islamic. So the thing is making sure that you're able to give an answer. You need to make sure you give an answer. Why? Oh, okay. So they were saying that the reason Dan was missing would be for another reason they would say Dan's missing would be because of what? Who holds this view? It would be because he comes from the tribe of, that the Antichrist comes from that tribe. So they were saying, they're looking back saying, okay, Dan's missing. Therefore, Antichrist must be from the tribe of Dan. And that's not what it's saying. That's what they say. See what I'm getting at? So many people will say that's why Dan is missing, because it's the Antichrist tribe. And again, that doesn't hold water because nobody's going to follow a Jew. The whole world's not going to follow a Jew. That makes sense?
especially when they're all Islamic. So here's the thing, is that when we look at what's taking place here, let's go ahead and turn over here to page 36. So when we look at this here, God's wrath or tribulation, there are other signs Christ also mentioned, including the cosmic signs, men's hearts failing them, and his return. To the point that it will occur once more in the future when the Gentile Antichrist will invade Jerusalem. Jerusalem's going to be overthrown again. It's going to take place. Again, this coming Friday. Does anybody know what's happening this Friday? Anybody know what's happening in the skies this Friday? Huh? We got an eclipse, and what else we got coming? Got a comet coming? Got all this stuff coming? And anybody know, anybody know anything about the planet Nibiru? Does anybody know anything about Nibiru? Let me see your hand if that name rings a bell. Nibiru, Planet X, anything like that? I mean, y'all laugh if you want. I mean, that's it's all out there. And one of the things that President Trump just did, it's kind of weird saying that. One of the things that President Trump just did is that they said that he released executive order that pulled off the gag of all the scientists that Ronald Reagan quieted back in the 70s, 80s, the 80s time frame, about the planet Nibiru. That once our government found out about planet Nibiru coming, there was a secret order written by Reagan to shut up all the scientists. You can't say nothing. If you say anything, you know, if you're sworn to secrecy and you say anything, guess what they can do to you? I'll put you in the ninth circuit court and give you a trial. No. If you're sworn to secrecy, when you sworn to secrecy in that level of secrecy, you done given away all your rights. Open your mouth and what will happen? So that they were all hushed up about the planet Nibiru coming. And Donald Trump, what I understand, is that he rescinded that so that those people could talk and say something about it openly, those scientists. Because you know why? It looks like it's coming. Just saying. I'm just saying. So I know that when we look at this, when he tells us in the last days, there's going to be signs in the sky, cosmic signs in the sky, great destruction and things like that. Somewhere along the line, it's going to have to be happening. Especially if y'all all believe that we're this close to the end. We need to be looking around us. Y'all, we need to be looking around us and be prepared that what's coming. Or, again, while I'm teaching this here, your children is going to be marrying Muslims and they're going to be in your family because you didn't teach them. And you're going to want to know why your family is tore apart. And after you see your daughter wear burqas and their genitalia cut out, then you will know what I'm saying so. This is real what we're up against. And if you're homosexual, they're going to cut your head off when they get here. So you rainbow flag people, you can go there and say, we want all the Muslims we want. And when they get here and get in control, you're the first ones that they're going to throw off the Empire State Building. And it probably won't have to get you that high to push you out. Isn't this amazing? That's just when we are unleashing it, when what we're unleashing is going to be unleashed in the last days is a beast you have never seen. And what you thought you saw Adolf Hitler do, it's going to be a cakewalk to what he did. Antichrist will be radical. He'll be a radical Muslim. The Antichrist will claim the Islamic religion, and his religion will proclaim himself and be received as the Islam's final awaited Messiah. He will be a master of war. His weapons of mass destruction to hold entire nations hostage. Isn't this amazing? That Persia, that we
We gave them $221 million to the Palestinians, and that we have pulled back all sanctions off of Persia all along, saying, well, we're not really going to centrifuge any material. We just kind of like doing it for, it's not weapons grade, it's for power, nuclear power. Yes, yeah, for nuclear power. Now, I do realize that they are trying to put sanctions back on. But do y'all realize that what was taking place with Persia, Iran, you know, you have to look at Iran is modern day what? Persia. And Persia is what? In the area Iraq and Babylon is Iraq is the whole area is where Babylon will rise up at. I mean, you know, Nebuchadnezzar had his face built over all of Babylon, and Saddam Hussein thought that he was the resurrected Nebuchadnezzar. And his job was to bring together an end time caliphate that would bring together all that area over there. The Ottoman Empire would be restored. He was making the Fertile Crescent again. Not only the Fertile Crescent, it was going to be Islamic Crescent. And he was going to pull all these nations in. That's why he went into Kuwait. When he went into Kuwait to get oil, he didn't go in to get oil. He went in to reestablish the borders of the Ottoman Empire that was all from one side to the other side, setting up the end time caliphate. And he thought himself to be the resurrected Nebuchadnezzar. And on the city of Babylon that he spent billions and billions and billions of dollars to build, not only was Nebuchadnezzar's face on there, but his face was on the walls. I mean, that was happening while we were at the ball game. Everybody. That makes sense. And this happened in our lifetime. So the word Antichrist in Scripture was coined by John the Apostle and is found only in the epistles of John, Antichrist, nowhere else. Where's it only found at? In that. So because of John, many Antichrists have already entered into the world. We just showed you a video on that. Here's what he says here. Look at page 38. Some teach there is not a future person called Antichrist, but that the Antichrist is only a spirit that throughout history has rejected the divinity of Christ. Antichrist is two things. It's a spirit and it is a person. The Antichrist spirit is already existed in the time of the Apostolic Church, first century. And some heretical teachers were already identifying the divinity of Christ and his position as the Son of God. Yet, at the end of days, one man will appear who will be the Prince of Darkness, the Son of Perdition. Why would he be a Prince of Darkness and not the King of Darkness? Why would he be the Prince, the Antichrist be the Prince of Darkness? He's controlled by the devil. The devil would be the king, and the king is always the top leader of layer of leadership. And the next layer is what? Will it always be your future leaders? It's called the prince and the princesses. So when you read the Bible, you see it. The kings, prince, and prince, those are the next layer of leadership. As soon as they go off the scene, they're going to be stepping in. Will be the Antichrist as well. So here's another key. Three key elements linked to Christ that the spirit of Antichrist and the Antichrist deny. Here's what the Antichrist will say. He will deny the deity of Jesus Christ. Does Islam deny the deity of Jesus? He is God. Listen here. The God that they pray to is who? Allah. And Allah has no son. I want to thank you for tuning in today. And remember, be sober. Be vigilant. For your adversary, the devil, walketh about as a roaring lion, seeking whom he may devour. Tune in next week for Standing on the Edge of Tribulation.

0: We are living in the last days. Religious deception abounds. There are many voices in the world. Satan beckons. Come this way. The rapture of the church is at hand. The Antichrist, the beast. Are you concerned about the end times? Answers, instructions, directions. Stay tuned to Standing on the Edge of Tribulation. Now I'm your host, Henry Schaefer. Let's move into today's program for the answers you are searching for. So, I'm saying all that to say this here. The two witnesses will be who? Who has not died in the Bible that we know of? Elijah and Enoch. Some people say that one of them is Moses that appeared on the Mount of Transfiguration with Jesus. And Elijah and Moses appeared to Jesus on the Mount of Transfiguration, right? Why was it Elijah and Moses? Why? Why did they appear to him on the Mount of Transfiguration? One represented the law, and one represented the prophets. And both of them were speaking to Jesus. The law and the prophets. The law and the prophets. It was two different things. Now in the book of Revelation, and Moses, by the way, Satan fought over his bones. So he's dead. Elijah was caught up and he never died. Who were the other two who's not died natural death was what? Elijah and Enoch. Elijah and Enoch are the two that they believe will be the two witnesses that come back. Now, Elijah, many of them believe that he's the prophet after the flood, the voice after the flood, and Enoch is the voice of the voice what? Before the flood. So it makes a lot of sense when you look at how God's put this thing together. So you have things that here's, but when you start looking at here, I'm saying all that now to get to this point right here. You ready to look here? When we get to this point here, the Antichrist will not rebuild the Jewish temple. The prophet Elijah will initiate the process. So we know that the rebuilding of the temple has to happen when? In the first 3.5 years, the temple, right? Because in the middle of it, what does the Antichrist do? He sits on the throne and calls himself what? He's God at the end. So during this 3.5 years here, they're rebuilding the temple. And during that period of time, you're going to have, remember in the book of Revelation that there are 12 tribes and there's 12,000 from each tribe? Well, how do you know who you're from? Ancestry.com? Oh, that's the one that's going to tell you what tribe you're from. That these two prophets are going to initiate the building of the temple, but Elijah, being representing the prophets after the flood, having the supernatural power to call down fire or whatever, that even supernatural revelation he will have, knowing of the 12,000 that are of the tribe of Benjamin, 12,000 from the tribe of Judah. Because they got to initiate, you got to have people who's going to be doing what? That are, the Levitical priesthood will be restored again. So you got to have 12,000 you got to have Levitical priests. That's got to be from the real Levitical lineage of Aaron. Somebody's got to know that. And I'm sorry, Ancestry.com don't know that. So Elijah will be the one with a supernatural ministry that's going to be able to not only initiate the building of that, but be able to help. And I know, y'all, it's hard for me to stay on track, isn't it? Let me just get on the track. Here we go. The Antichrist will control the oil-rich Gulf states and will control much of Europe. The Antichrist brings peace only to his followers and death to those who resist him. Who does that sound like? Now, when you look at this here, you realize a lot of this goes against the grain. I've studied it behind him, Perry, as well. And I've listened to others. Others just does not have a grasp on this. I just don't think they have a grasp on it. So that's why, too, I understand the picture, and I believe this is the direction that it will happen. The Antichrist, a Gentile, will be a Gentile, not a Jew. And when you look at that, there were many people throughout history, I'm not going to go through all this here, many people believe at one time he would be a Jew or he would not be a Jew. But when you look at this here, there's one thing that I want to share with you here is that when you look at all the 12 tribes, and many people thought that the Antichrist would come from the tribe of Dan. Many of them, look at it on page 34, that he would come through the tribe of Dan. And if he came through the tribe of Dan, what would he have to be? Somebody say a Danite? He would be a what? A Jew. And again, what we have said is that the Antichrist will not be a Jew. So that you're going to realize there's a lot of people who will teach that he is going to be out of the tribe of Dan for a certain purpose. And the purpose they say that is Dan is missing from the list of the tribes of Israel when he comes back to seal the 12,000 from the tribes. Dan's not there. So they're trying to figure out why isn't he there. And when you look at this, why is Dan missing? And when you look at the territory that where Dan is located at and should have his people, I guess y'all don't really realize that those areas over there that are marked off as the tribe of Israel and people living in those areas, I mean, that is where they're from, in those areas. Dan's missing. Why is Dan missing? And the revelation that he gets is the fact that Dan is they're all agnostics. There's none that doesn't follow any Jewish history or anything in that area. Dan's not there. There's no religious implications in their life at all in that. So that is what he is saying. And they're non-religious secular Jews. So it may be that Dan is missing because the Jewish men living in the area of Dan are simply unbelievers and therefore they're not sealed, who have kept the commandments. See, you're supposed to be the one that's going to keep the 12,000 are going to be those who have done what? Kept the commandments of God. None's there in that area. So when you look at this here, many people believe that it would be a Jewish political leader that would rise up and be the Antichrist. But there are 1.4 billion Muslims would never follow a Jew. They're not going to do that while living in Israel, who would rule in the controlling surrounding areas of the Middle East nations, which are all Islamic. So the thing is making sure that you're able to give an answer. You need to make sure you give an answer. Why? Oh, okay. So they were saying that the reason Dan was missing would be for another reason. They would say Dan's missing would be because of what? Who holds this view? It would be because he comes from the tribe of, that the Antichrist comes from that tribe. So they were saying, they're looking back and saying, okay, Dan's missing. Therefore, Antichrist must be from the tribe of Dan. And that's not what it's saying. That's what they say. See what I'm getting at? So many people will say that's why Dan is missing, because it's the Antichrist tribe. And again, that doesn't hold water, because nobody's going to follow a Jew. The whole world's not going to follow a Jew. That makes sense? Especially when they're all Islamic. So here's the thing, is that when we look at what's taking place here, let's go ahead and turn over here to page 36. So when we look at this here, God's wrath or tribulation, there are other signs Christ also mentioned, including the cosmic signs, men's hearts failing them, and his return. To the point that it will occur once more in the future when the Gentile Antichrist will invade Jerusalem. Jerusalem's going to be overthrown again. It's going to take place. Again, this coming Friday. Does anybody know what's happening this Friday? Anybody know what's happening in the skies this Friday? Huh? We got an eclipse, and what else we got coming? Got a comet coming? Got all this stuff coming? And anybody know, anybody know anything about the planet Nibiru? Does anybody know anything about Nibiru? Let me see your hand if that name rings a bell. Nibiru, Planet X, anything like that? I mean, y'all laugh if you want. I mean, that's it's all out there. And one of the things that President Trump just did. It's kind of weird saying that. One of the things that President Trump just did is that they said that he released a executive order that pulled off the gag of all the scientists that Ronald Reagan quieted back in the 70s, 80s, the 80s time frame, about the planet Nibiru. That once our government found out about planet Nibiru coming, there was a secret order written by Reagan to shut up all the scientists. You can't say nothing. If you say anything, you know, if you're sworn to secrecy and you say anything, guess what they can do to you? I'll put you in the Ninth Circuit Court and give you a trial. No. If you're sworn to secrecy, when you sworn to secrecy in that level of secrecy, you done given away all your rights. Open your mouth, and what will happen? So, that they were all hushed up about the planet Nibiru coming, and Donald Trump. What I understand is that he rescinded that, so that those people could talk and say something about it openly, those scientists. Because you know why? It looks like it's coming. Just saying. I'm just saying. So I know that when we look at this, when he tells us in the last days, there's going to be signs in the sky, cosmic signs in the sky and great destruction and things like that, somewhere along the line it's going to have to be happening. Especially if y'all all believe that we're this close to the end, we need to be looking around us. Y'all, we need to be looking around us and be prepared at what's coming. Or again, while I'm teaching this here, your children is going to be marrying Muslims and they're going to be in your family because you didn't teach them. And you're going to want to know why your family is tore apart. And after you see your daughter wear burqas and their genitalia cut out, then you will know what I'm saying. So, this is real what we're up against. And if you're homosexual, they're going to cut your head off when they get here. So you rainbow flag people, you can go over there and say, we want all the Muslims we want. And when they get here and get in control, you're the first ones that they're going to throw off the Empire State Building. And it probably won't have to get you that high to push you out. Isn't this amazing? That's just when we are unleashing it, when what we're unleashing is going to be unleashed in the last days is a beast you have never seen. And what you thought you saw Adolf Hitler do, it's going to be a cakewalk to what he did. Antichrist will be radical. He'll be a radical Muslim. The Antichrist will claim the Islamic religion, and his religion will proclaim himself and be received as the Islam's final awaited Messiah. He will be a master of war. His weapons of mass destruction to hold entire nations hostage. Isn't this amazing? That Persia, that we gave them $221 million to the Palestinians, and that we have pulled back all sanctions off of Persia all along, saying, well, we're not really going to centrifuge any material. We're just kind of like doing it for, it's not weapons grade, it's for power, nuclear power. Yes, for nuclear power. Now, I do realize that they are trying to put sanctions back on. But do y'all realize that what was taking place with Persia, Iran, you know, you have to look at Iran is modern day what? Persia. And Persia is what? In the area Iraq and Babylon is Iraq is the whole area is where Babylon will rise up at. Nebuchadnezzar had his face built over all of Babylon, and Saddam Hussein thought that he was the resurrected Nebuchadnezzar. And his job was to bring together an end-time caliphate that would bring together all that area over there, the Ottoman Empire would be restored. He was making the Fertile Crescent again. Not only the Fertile Crescent, it was going to be Islamic Crescent. And he was going to pull all these nations in. That's why he went into Kuwait. When he went into Kuwait to get oil, he didn't go in to get oil. He went in to reestablish the borders of the Ottoman Empire that was all from one side to the other side, setting up the end time caliphate. And he thought himself to be the resurrected Nebuchadnezzar. And on the city of Babylon that he spent billions and billions and billions of dollars to build, not only was Nebuchadnezzar's face on there, but his face was on the walls. I mean, that was happening while we were at the ball game. Everybody. That makes sense. And that's happened in our lifetime. So the word Antichrist in Scripture was coined by John the Apostle and is found only in the epistles of John, Antichrist. Nowhere else. Where's it only found at? In that. So, because of John, many Antichrists have already entered into the world. We just showed you a video on that. Here's what he says here. Look at page 38. Some teach there is not a future person called Antichrist, but that the Antichrist is only a spirit that throughout history has rejected the divinity of Christ. Antichrist is two things. It's a spirit and it is a person. The Antichrist spirit is already existed in the time of the Apostolic Church, first century. And some heretical teachers were already identifying the divinity of Christ and his position as the Son of God. Yet, at the end of days, one man will appear who will be the Prince of Darkness, the Son of Perdition. Why would he be a Prince of Darkness and not the King of Darkness? Why would he be the Prince, the Antichrist be the Prince of Darkness? He's controlled by the devil. The devil would be the king, and the king is always the top leader of layer of leadership. And the next layer is what? Will it always be your future leaders? It's called the prince and the princesses. So when you read the Bible, you see it. The kings, prince, and prince, those are the next layer of leadership. As soon as they go off the scene, they're going to be stepping in. Will be the Antichrist as well. So here's another key. Three key elements linked to Christ that the spirit of Antichrist and the Antichrist deny. Here's what the Antichrist will say. He will deny the deity of Jesus Christ. Does Islam deny the deity of Jesus? He is God. Listen to here. The God that they pray to is who? Allah. And Allah has no son. Allah has no son. Remember that. So Jesus Christ, they deny the deity of Jesus, because if he was a deity, he had to be God. Allah has no son. He can't birth a son. He has no son. He will deny Jesus is the Son of God. He will deny the unique relationship between the Father and the Son. So when we look at this here, that just as the future land of conflict will be Israel and the future city of conflict, Jerusalem, the present and future spiritual conflict will center around this one question. Who is or who was Jesus Christ? Was he just a mere man, a prophet among prophets, or was he the Son of God? And too many religious Jews, Jesus Christ was a mortal man in ancient history who formed a new religion. But to devout Muslims, Jesus Christ was one of the great prophets of Allah, God. But to the true Christian, Jesus Christ was and is the Son of the living God. The future evidence that Antichrist, he will be a mortal man and not just some evil theological belief. They use him in Scripture. They call him the man of sin. He sits as a God in the temple, showing himself to be God. Him or his, the dragon, gave him power over the throne. There's a lot of names that's given to Antichrist. He's a real entity. I believe he's alive and well today, the Antichrist. Where is he at? He's in a political arena somewhere. That's why everybody looks, is Donald Trump it? Who is the Antichrist? the final dictator. He will be the names given, the little horn, the king of fierce countenance, the prince who is to come, the one who makes desolate, Daniel 9 and 27. Another name, the king, small k, who shall do according to his own will. The man of sin, 2 Thessalonians 2 and 3. The son of perdition, the lawless one, the antichrist, the beast. So when we look at these names that we have for antichrist, he's real, he's on the earth. So there are early traditions that when you study back who is antichrist, I'm going to tell you this here when people study antichrist. When 1,000 years passed, their view of Antichrist changed. When 2,000 years passed, their views changed. Every 100 years, 200 years, 300 years, they're trying to figure out who is this Antichrist. There are many, they're studying Scripture, they're studying, looking through the star, they're looking. And I thank God, people who are looking, to be aware of what's going on. All I can tell you is that what you're seeing now in America, and I'll close with this. What you're seeing right now in America with all the rioting that's taking place from the homosexual community, all the rioting that you're seeing take place from the women's movement, the feminist movement. Now, that is, if you ever do any biblical studies, the feminist movement is a movement that is designed to virtually do away with all male leadership. That's it. I mean, that's the feminist movement. And why you see all this rioting takes place with them rioting. All the people who are for abortions and are afraid of Roe v. Wade being turned over. You're seeing all of them all of them riot and everything. You see Democrats. Huh? You see Democrats by the scores. Just protesting in any way whatsoever. Let's take the other side of this. Now we see, as long as what you saw in the White House before, that we open our borders up to allow all Muslims coming into this country, we never said radical Islam, we have open borders, and we let anybody and anything come into our country. And that in our White House, that they had prayer rugs, that they were there for 5 times a day prayer for Muslims who were in the White House. And we had more Muslims in our government for 7 or 8 years that you didn't know nothing about. And now that we have a man that people will say is an evil dictator, Donald Trump, but around him he says he has Christian pastors who have prayed over him, and during the inauguration he has scriptural Bible ministers praying over him, and they had prayer breakfast all in the name of Jesus. And I know everybody said, well, I just don't, and had all in the name of Jesus and all of this here. And now you see all these people who are rioting in the streets and all of this here. You are seeing the manifestation of what is called the Antichrist spirit. That is the Antichrist spirit manifesting in these people. They don't want to have nothing to do with righteousness. Or see, you think it's just they're thinking they're losing their rights. The demons in them know it's bigger than losing their rights. Here's what they know. They know that they freely cannot go down now and rip a baby out of the mother's womb legally. Yet, that possibility of losing that might be here. Of child sacrifice to a spiritual deity. Why do y'all think that the Mayans... Why do y'all think that all in Moloch in the Bible days, they took babies that were born and they saved them and they took them as they were just born and they offered them up to the demon gods? Demons don't die. They just reposition themselves and make it something else. So you're seeing, I know this is not a shout, but this is the end time we're in. Come on Sunday, we'll give you your shout Sunday. Amen. But this is a wicked beast that's rising up. And it's here and it's upon us. And we have a person, I believe, or a system that is trying to slow this down just enough to get people taught, get people in the banner, and get them under what's going to be taking place. And I think God has stopped the door just for a short period of time. What do y'all think? Come and give the Lord a hand clap of praise in the house. We're done. Okay, that's it for tonight. So here's the thing. You can leave right now, pick your stuff up and leave. You're excused to go. Or if you would like to have after class discussion, we can do that as well. You have a question? All right. Hold on.
1: It's not a question, but you showed the video with the people getting tattooed 666. I used to work at McDonald's Burger King Airport, and I was dealing with this customer. I let they did their order. Next customer comes up. He says, "Can I get a Big Mac meal?" I said, "Yes, sir." And I told him the total. He laid the money out. 666. On his hand was 666. I looked at him. I said, "Excuse me, sir. But I'll be right back with you just a second." I went and got another cashier to deal with him.
0: That sounds all right. All right. Anybody else? Got a comment? Got a question? Here? Anybody here? Anybody here? Tom? I found out that the after-class discussion was pretty good, so I want to get it recorded.
2: The only thing I have to say is that all these religions, including Islam, the only thing that they don't have is they don't have the resurrection. They're all serving dead leaders that have never come back from the dead. Christianity is the only one that has the resurrection.
0: Okay. Anybody else over here? Anybody want to say anything? All right, let's pray. Father, thank you for today. Thank you for your blessing. Thank you for our time here tonight. We pray your blessing over these, your people. I pray, Father, you keep them safe through the appointed time return. Help us to be aware of what's going on around us. Your word tells us the Antichrist spirit is in the world at work, and there is one that's named the Antichrist. Help us, Father, to know, not be caught unawares. He moves in on the scene. Help us, Father, to be aware of this, and we'll thank you, Lord, for what you're going to do. In Jesus' name we pray. Everybody says, all right, God bless you. Thank you for coming. You're dismissed.
3: When he comes on the scene and he rules for the 7 years and then he dies. Well, what do they believe after he dies for the 7 years? What did the Islam believe after that?
0: I don't know. I know that much of their belief parallels ours. Exactly. I don't know. Right. I don't know. I don't have to study. Right. Perry Stone probably knows. Yeah. I'll find out. I'll try. Whatever it is, though, it's all false. Right.

0: Well, I know they believe that he will be, I thought they believe he was a white man, and that he would have a hooked nose, and he would have a crooked teeth like this, his split teeth and all, and that's the sign that they're looking for him. You know, so, again, yeah, he's not. Right. That's right.
1: I want to thank you for tuning in today. And remember, be sober, be vigilant, for your adversary, the devil, walketh about as a roaring lion, seeking whom he may devour. Tune in next week for Standing on the Edge of Tribulation.

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1: We are living in the last days. Religious deception abounds. There are many voices in the world. Satan beckons. Come this way. The rapture of the church is at hand. The Antichrist, the beast. Are you concerned about the end times? Answers, instructions, directions. Stay tuned to Standing on the Edge of Tribulation. Now I'm your host, Henry Schaefer. Let's move into today's program for the answers you are searching for. Well, I just want to go ahead and we're going to get started here. I want to encourage you to get the book Unleashing the Beast by Perry Stone. We are in our fourth chapter tonight, so go ahead and get your books and turn over there to chapter four, if you would. There's a lot of information that we're setting up here in the book, and what God is showing us through this information here is the unleashing of a beast upon the world in the last days. That's what is happening and what God is showing us. I know there's a lot of prophecies that are out there, and I believe they are correct as far as what is happening in the end time. Remember the prophecies, there's a spirit of Judas and a spirit of Joseph being unleashed on the land. And that even though that there are terrible things that's happened as the children of Israel was in Egypt, and all the plagues was being poured out on Egypt, in the land of Goshen, there was safety and peace in the land of Goshen. It didn't touch none of them. That is us understanding. That's where we're supposed to be living spiritually, in the land of Goshen. So, but there are a lot of difficult things that's to come upon the world. And again, let me say it like this here. The subject matter that I'm going to teach is not going to be fuzzy, feely good. Woo, boy, are we on a spiritual high when we get out of here. This is not that kind of class. This class is unleashing the beast and what's coming, and hopefully you get an understanding of the revelation of what's taking place. But for those who this class might not be for, we have a discipleship class happening. Go out the door, first door to your left, right there. They're teaching it right now. So if you're in the wrong class, go there. That's where you need to be at, especially if you've never been in any discipleship class. You need to go through a discipleship class, and we provide that as well. Does that make sense? And that will help you have a good foundation so that when we teach subjects like this here, you don't panic. Because a disciple is grounded in the Word of God by faith, and God's going to take care of us. Amen? But this is a part of the teaching of the end time, the book of Daniel and the book of Revelation. Now, I've already done a whole year on the book of Revelation. That's already been done. Now we're talking about, I want a piece. You can't fully understand the book of Revelation unless you understand the book of Daniel.

10 toes and a little horn that comes here. 2 feet, 10 toes, and the little horn. That's where that fits on that screen at. And I haven't really studied that. I'm just going, okay, there it is right there. 2 feet, 10, and that's the little horn on this. So it's the book of Revelation and Daniel put together. So what I have learned just by myself going through this here and studying it out, let's pick it up here. And the purpose of tonight, I really want to, the point I really want to grab and drive home tonight is this part that is called mixture. That's the part that God, through this dream and through what's going on, is trying to drive in the last days. It's the mixture that's coming, but the mixture that will not mix. That's the purpose of what he's teaching us here, okay? So the point of this whole book, of this lesson, is mixture, understanding mixture in that. So look at here. 2 feet, 10 toes, and a little horn. Look at it here in Daniel 2, verse 41. Whereas thou sawest the feet and toes, part of the potter's clay and part of iron, the kingdom shall be divided, and there shall be in it the strength of iron, for as much as thou sawest the iron mixed with miry clay. And as the toes of the feet were a part of iron and the part of clay, so the kingdom shall be partly strong and what? Partly broken. Now look at what he says in Daniel 7 in verse 8. Look at what he says there. He's getting the revelation of another dream. He says, and I considered the horns, and beheld there came up among them another little horn, before whom they were three of the first horns plucked up by the roots. And behold, in his horn were eyes like the eyes of man, and a mouth that speaks great things. So when we're talking about this chapter here, we're talking about mixture. Look, Daniel was one of the major Old Testament prophets to actually unveil details about the final empire that is going to arise in the end times. Several major prophetic dreams and visions was given to him in the book of Daniel. Now, we're not going to focus on the entirety of Daniel. We're talking about the major prophetic dreams that was given to him that God gave. And they are located, write this down. So what you need is Daniel chapter 2, Daniel chapter 4, and Daniel chapter 8 is where these comes in at. There's three dreams. So when we look at those dreams, Nebuchadnezzar called all, look at the first one here, Nebuchadnezzar called all the wise men together. And he asked them, he says, tell me the dream and the interpretation of it. They said, no, you tell us the dream and we'll tell you the interpretation. He says, no, that don't work like that. You tell me the dream and the interpretation. So they were going to put them all to death. So Daniel, news came to Daniel, and Daniel said, oh, let's get Shadrach, Meshach, and Abednego here together. Let's do some praying. And he got the dream and the revelation. So that's how he knew that what Daniel was showing him was that when he got the dream and the revelation, it was truly something that was from God. So let me see if I can put this image up here for you. Let's see where I have this one. Yeah. So here's the dream that he had. He shows this image that has a golden head. And he called them all together. And God gave this dream to Daniel. And he sees this man there. And he starts to reveal to him. He says that this dream had a man that would have was various mixtures of different types of metal that this image that he saw was. It was all the way down to the very bottom where he's standing at, which was clay and iron mixed together on the feet. And each one of these will mean something tonight as we step through it. Most of you probably already know it. Most people say, well, why do y'all even study this? Before it's over with, you'll see why. God's bringing this out right now because we're living this.

0: We have lived it, we are living in, and it's all around us. And we need to be aware of what's taking place. And so God gives the dream and the meaning to Daniel. And so the Babylonian king Saul, here's what he said, was a large man, which consisted of various grades of metal, with a gold head, and it ended with the mixture of clay at the feet. It was a head of gold, a chest and arms of silver, thighs made of brass, two legs of iron, two feet were the mixture of iron and clay, and the toes were also mixture of iron and clay, the feet and the toes on this here. Every one of these is so significant. And just by studying, I studied this for over a week, just this one chapter, just making sure I had this grasp of the book of Daniel down. Not studying just one chapter here, but I'm talking about studying all of Daniel, so that I can make sure that I can present this here with the full knowledge, just not cherry picking, to understand exactly what God's trying to show us in Daniel and how it ties very much to the end time. And I know there's a lot of, and I have to keep saying it, I know there's a lot of people, this just not interest. It's just over their head. It's just out there. But isn't it amazing that it's in the Word of God? So that if it's in the Word of God, we don't tear out the book of Acts, do we? I mean, we believe in speaking in tongues. I mean, that's something. So we believe in the book of Daniel, huh? I mean, we believe in the book of Revelation. So there's a time for us to minister that. And the sad thing is that we, as Christians and church people, should know this better than the unbelievers. We should have a knowledge and a grasp of it so that we can understand and put it together, maybe not in so much detail, but to be able to draw what's taking place and be able to put it together. So this metallic image that he saw here, Nebuchadnezzar's vision, is a mix of both world history and spiritual history. It's world history and spiritual history that moves from gold to iron clay. And when I wrote all this stuff down and typed it all out and everything, I'm just not typing it out. I'm writing these. These are facts that I need to know. It's just not a mixture of world history, but it's spiritual history that God's trying to show us as well. And the metals represent the major empires of prophecy that would begin in the time of Daniel with Babylon and conclude with a 10-king, everybody say, coalition that would be ruling the world when Jesus returns, or the Messiah returns. So history interprets this for us. Remember we said it was history, and it was the spiritual aspect of it. Look at the head of gold. When we look at the head of gold here, it represents Babylon, the empire responsible for destroying the temple and taking the Jews captive. It was known for its wealth, is what it was. Known for its gold wealth. There were so many religious and artifacts in the temple of the Babylonian temples when they were overthrown, that here's your book what tells you that there was, in one temple, it had an 18-foot human statue of solid gold. 18-foot statue of solid gold. Not only that, but it had there was a 40-foot long golden table in which it had placed three golden religious objects weighing over 5,000 pounds on them. That's how much gold. That's what was represented by gold. But remember this here. Remember what Saddam Hussein is doing in the Iraqi desert. Remember him? He is restoring what city? Babylon. And when they went into his palaces and all, how much gold did they find? I mean, gold. We can have a lot of reasons why we went into Iraq. There's a lot more than just one. But one of the reasons is we went in. Guess what? Y'all ready? That gold just didn't sit there. That gold went somewhere. So anyway, but the thing is that in the last days, Babylon's going to be rebuilt. That's another story. But it was about gold. And that's how much gold they even found when we went over there. A lot of gold was in it. Look at this here. Now, the next part that it represents. this is the Medo-Persian Empire. It was the chest of silver, the second empire that was to come and would overthrow the first empire, the Babylonian Empire. Remember how, remember your Bible that says that as they were, Belshazzar was in there drinking out of the golden things that was taken from Israel, out of the golden goblets and all those sacred artifacts and all that they had from Israel, that while they were drinking them, there was a hand that appeared on the wall, and it says, "Mine, mine, tinkle you farson, that your kingdom has been taken away from you, parted and taken away from you." The night, that night, well, it was the Medes and the Persians who had slipped into underneath the gates where they had drained the water level down. And the Medes and the Persians slipped down under the city, and they were at the temple door as they were in there partying. It was the Medes and Persians who overthrew the Babylonian Empire. There was a second empire. These are major empires that are in the book of Daniel, the silver and the chest of arms. They are the ones who allowed the Jews to return home and rebuild the temple. Now, silver was so important in this empire, why it was represented, is that they used silver to pay their taxes, and much silver was in their possession. They even had so much silver that they looked like Roy Rogers. They had silver bridles, silver everything. It looked like Roy Rogers riding down the street. Everything was silver. That's how it was with these people here, that empire. The third empire that's to take place is going to be the Empire of Greece. It was thighs of brass. This part here, thighs of brass, was the Grecian Empire. And they used brass helmets in their conflicts when they, you know, they're getting better at their weapons, everybody. They got brass weapons. The Grecian ruler, Epiphanes, was the one who defiled the temple and filling it with the pagan idols and placing Hellenistic priests in the temple and preparing it to a place where they actually offered pigs on the altar in Jerusalem. So there's a lot of things when you study history at what they did in Israel as well. But it would be the thighs of brass. The next part we're going to talk about is the legs of iron. The legs of iron was the metal that the Romans mastered to use in their weapons of chariots and for weapons. Iron typifies anytime you see, well, let's do this here. When you see metal in the Bible and you see God speak of metal, anytime you read the scriptures, if you ever heard someone say the heaven seems to be like brass, anybody ever heard that? Or that anytime you read in the scriptures the metal brass, always insert the word judgment. Always insert the word judgment. If something has happened that God is bringing about judgment on people. Okay, that's just you didn't pay for that tonight. I just throw that in. So it's just a part that when you study scripture, you read and you know that when you hear brass used throughout scripture, always think, make your mind go towards God's not pleased with something. Okay, that's just, you know, even in the scripture when it talks about in the artifacts they had in the Old Testament, some of the things was called brass. And that's where the judgment was being met at. God was doing things with brass. See what I'm talking? Always think of that judgment aspect of it. Well, here, the Roman Empire is the one that is represented by the iron. And the iron, again, typifies fighting and conquering new territory. Always remember, let's hear, what did I just say? Conquering and taking new territory. And the Jews, the Romans, destroyed the temple for the second time and took the Jews captive. Now, here's what I want you to do is when we look at this here, is that as we study this out and we look at the beast of it, I want you to look at the legs of iron and notice that there are two legs of iron, not just one leg being the Roman Empire, but how many legs? Two. Two represents that. So what was God showing us in this Roman Empire? When he was showing us the Roman Empire and how it would be represented here by the Roman Empire. He was telling us that the Roman Empire is actually going to split. There will be a split in the Roman Empire. And that division of the Roman Empire started in 395 AD is when this took place. And in 476 AD, Rome fell. There was the part just above Rome in the Germanic area. The Germans came in, the Germanic tribes came in, and they overtook Rome. While the other part would be the eastern part, and I'm going to get that in a little bit, survived. And we'll talk about what took place there. But here's what takes place is the... Let me see if I can find that. Did I do it on a map over here? I'm not sure if I have a map to help you out. Let's see if I can find it. Here in Rome, I'll do it right here off this map here. This part right here is where Rome was, and the capital of the western, everybody say western part of the Roman Empire. And it stretched, the Roman Empire went from here all the way around through here. Much of this went through the Roman Empire, all around the sea area, all these right through here, when all that was all part of the Roman Empire. But there was a west and there was an eastern part. The eastern part of it, when you read your book, you will find out Constantinople in Turkey was the other side of the Roman Empire. And it was in Constantinople where they had the capital city at. So you had, it's just like, I guess you can put it like this here. In the event that Washington, D.C. gets wiped out, does anybody know where the alternate United States would be at? Where at? Colorado. And the reason is for what reason? Height, elevation. And they're secure. Okay, and Atlanta is one of the highest places in the South, but the main one will be there. So we already know there's a different place. Some people know. Now you know. Look at here. And if I know, guess what? Everybody's gonna know, because I'm gonna tell everybody. I'm gonna tell it all while I'm telling it all. So here's the thing: is that you see it's divided. It was divided into two segments, and that's why when it's shown 1 foot in Rome and 1 foot where? In Turkey, in the east. Now remember, that's going to be very important to know why it's divided like that. And as we go instead, this is just so amazing how it's put together in the Bible. I hope I can present it to you in a way that you really, wow, what God was really trying to show us was one would be in Rome, which would be, listen, everybody say this here. Rome represents the West, doesn't it? Rome, and it represents the Western philosophy, doesn't it? Doesn't Rome do that, everybody? I mean, it's the Roman Empire. I mean, it's the Western Church. And then in Turkey, which is now Istanbul, I think Constantinople is this name is Istanbul, is... That is the other seat that where the other foot of the Roman Empire rested. See what? So you have the east. I mean, you have the west and the what? It's going to be very important to make sure that you understand that in studying Daniel and in studying what's coming in the last days, because God's trying to show us something. Does that make sense? All right. So look at here. So when we go to do this here, the Roman Empire maintained domination through Western Europe. And you will find out that the Byzantine leg, or the leg that fell in Constantinople, was in the hands of the Turks or the Muslims all the way up till the 1453s when they grabbed it. See, the West fell and the East fell from Rome. And when it fell from Rome, who took it? In Turkey, who took it? Muslims took it, but the West, the Muslims didn't get it. Who got it? Who got the western side? Germanic tribes came down and got it. That makes sense? So you still have a west and the east, that there is the division. So let's talk about it here, about the feet and the mixture of iron and clay. Nebuchadnezzar saw, let's see if I can put him back up here. Roman Empire. See how far the Roman Empire is? How far it went? All the way around. Main thing about knowing about the Roman Empire, these people didn't get too far from what? Look at the blue. They couldn't get too far from the water because that's how they traveled. So when you start looking at, in the last days, the nations that's going to give over their power back to the Antichrist, and we know it comes out of the Roman Empire. Look at these. You're going to need to know these. That's why I use this map here. So this is the Roman Empire, but here is, looking at the feet right here, let's see if we can find something here. Here is the image laying down, the book of Daniel, these toes and this mixture that he has here. I want to encourage everybody who's listening to get the book, Unleashing the Beast. Get the book, get the teachings. It's amazing what's all taking place here. So let's talk about the feet and the mixture of iron and clay. Nebuchadnezzar saw two legs of iron that eventually turned into 2 feet of iron and clay, representing Rome and Turkey and the final East and West division. I guess that's the main thing, is that you need to know. You don't need to know all that history about when the Byzantine Empire fell and the Turkish Empire. You just need to know this part right here. This is how I understand stuff. Is if I can put a skeleton, if I can tell you the skeletal parts of the body, then we can go back later on and we can plug in where these little parts are at. Huh? I mean, you got your cavity and you got, if you can do a skeleton, you are better than most people can put together even in it, just the skeletal bones. Is that right? You know, if someone said femur or toe bones, or I mean, just knowing the structure of your body makes it easier if you ever was to go back. I guess when y'all do your classes to become doctors and all, Dr. Milo, when you do all your stuff, do they don't start out with showing you where the liver is at the beginning, do they? So I'm sure they probably start somewhere with a skeleton. So that's kind of like what we're doing here, is showing you that skeleton, and the skeletal part that you need to know in this Daniel is what? 2 feet rest on 2 spots in history. One's on the west, one's on the east. One was Rome, one was Constantinople. It's going to mean something in the last days. Does that make sense? And all the other stuff around it, you just know that, and you can go back and study and go, that's what they were talking about. This is where this fits on this at. So iron, the division of iron and clay. Think about this here for a moment. He saw the east-west division in iron and clay. The division of iron and clay is the part that I want to drive home tonight. Iron is a picture of war, strength in fighting. And it's used throughout Scripture when they used iron. The word clay is used in the Bible 26 times. It's put together. So the possible interpretation of this iron and clay mixture of the Roman Empire is that it's divided into 2 divisions, east and west. So the Roman Empire division was a religious division and a political division and a spiritual division. The Rome split one leg and Rome and the other was in Constantinople. Here's what happened. You had an Orthodox Catholic Church in Rome and an Orthodox branch that was there in the other part in Constantinople. And in contemporary times, when we look at this iron and clay mixture, let's look at this here. Iron and clay mixture, what God's trying to show us, how that iron and clay, do it here, iron and clay don't mix. I mean, that's what he's trying to show you, but it forms part of the feet and the toes, but iron and clay don't mix, does it? Does it? Iron and clay just won't mix. You ever go in there and get you an iron pole and get you some mud, gutters and mud daub, and try to mud daub that. I don't care how hot you get that. How hot you get it. I don't care how hot you get the iron, how red you get it, and try to mash that clay into it, it just is not going to stick. It will form around it, but it won't be solid, will it? So let's look at what could this mean, the iron and clay mixture mean. When we talk about in the contemporary times in which we live in, which what that's for, is that communism and democracy that we're still fighting right now, communism and democracy does not fit, does not mix.
1: I want to thank you for tuning in today. And remember, be sober, be vigilant, for your adversary, the devil, walketh about as a roaring lion, seeking whom he may devour. Tune in next week for Standing on the Edge of Tribulation.

0: this is Trixie and Milton Sanders of the Meeting Place of Barnwell Ministries. We are a ministry that seeks to reveal God's truth to a dark world and also to encourage the saints of God that this is not our home. We are only passing through. We are a church without walls, one that seeks to please Almighty God in all that we do. Our focus is on those that are broken and don't know what to do or where to turn. We can be reached on Facebook at the Meeting Place of Barnwell. Now, let's go and see what will Almighty God speak in your life today.
1: Hide me from the rain. Has He ever covered you? Come on, my God is awesome.
2: Thank you for the opportunity to minister to you something that Almighty God has laid on my heart. It's not an easy message, nor is it or will it be popular. If I fail to preach the whole counsel of the Word of God, I have failed He that has called me and equipped me as a minister of the gospel of Jesus Christ. I decree and declare before this people and all that may later hear this message by whatever means, I choose to be found faithful unto Almighty God versus a pleaser of man or even still yet an ear tickler. I refuse. Many gravitate to what makes us feel good, but there are still yet a remnant, thanks be to God, that will provide you with clear direction from the scriptures and then simply say, now you choose. I am just the watchman that Almighty God has placed on a wall, the wall of your heart, the feeder of your spirit man to warn, to sound the trumpet of dangers, of things and traditions that many continue to participate in, that Almighty God clearly states we are to have no part. Today is going to be different, in that there will be more scripture and less of Milton, which is always a good thing. I start by saying that we love and care for each of you. I would highly recommend, get out your notepads, get your pens, pencils, whatever the case may be, so that you can go back at a later time and study these scriptures for yourself. The title of this message would simply be, What's the Harm? What is the harm? You have to bear with me. I'm dealing with some sinus issues. But this week, I ask our baby daughter, what do you think about Halloween? Is it okay to participate in? And I was astounded in what she said. And I quote, I don't see anything wrong with it. It's a time that we could dress up. We could have a little fun. Perhaps scare a few kids and get all sorts of candy. And I thought back in my childhood how I probably would have said this very same thing. But now as a father, but more so as a minister, you know it, I went straight to the scripture, straight to the word for what I, not for what I think or feel or even have heard, no longer matters to me if it does not line up with the word of the living God. But I want to start by simply saying, as found in Romans, the 3rd chapter, 23rd verse, for all have sinned and come short of the glory of God. We had participated in things that at some point in time that simply didn't feel right, but we often continued. Perhaps because others were doing it or our parents did it, so therefore we do it again. What's the harm? Let's see what the scripture says in What's the Harm. First scripture is found out of Hosea 4 and 6. Hosea 4 and 6, and my people are destroyed for a lack of knowledge. Because thou hast rejected knowledge, I also reject thee, that thou shalt be no priest to me. Seeing thou hast forgotten the law of thy God, I also will forget thy children. A very, very strong statement, but a statement that is needed to be placarded on the walls of our churches today. Our people are destroyed for a lack of knowledge because they have rejected knowledge. Knowledge has been rejected. The word has been rejected. We pick and choose different parts of the Bible. Therefore, we reject. As James says in chapter 4, verses 17, therefore to him that knoweth to do good and do it not, to him it is sin. To know good and do it not is counted as sin. Guys, we live in a time and in a season and situations in our churches and things that are going on in and around us that we must take heed. We must stand on God's holy word. Otherwise, we will fall for anything. In Mark 7:6, there is a people that honored me with their lips, but their hearts is far from me. 7 reads, how about in vain do they worship me, teaching the doctrine and commandments of men? For laying aside the commandments of God, ye hold the traditions of men, as washing pots and cups, as many other such like things you do. What have we allowed to creep into our lives that we just do now out of routine? We do because everybody else is doing. We put up the decorations and we do all these things because we have been ingrained from our forefathers and our parents and our grandparents that they did it. Therefore, we will continue on through traditions. Guys, when do we go to the Word and pull from the Word and see what Christ says that we are to do and the things that we are not to do? This is where that after the conversation with my daughter that I turned to the Scripture and begin reading her some things, as I will do you. In 1 Peter 1:15, but as he which hath called you is holy, so be ye holy in all manner of conversation, because it is written, be ye holy, for I am holy. Leviticus 20:22, ye shall therefore keep all my statutes and all my judgments and do them, that the land whither I bring you to dwell therein turn you not out, and ye shall walk in the manners of the nations which I cast out before you, for they committed all these things, and therefore I abhor them. But I say unto you, ye shall inherit their land, and I will give it unto you to possess it, a land that floweth with milk and honey. I am the Lord your God, which have separated you from the other people. Ye shall therefore put differences between clean beast and unclean, between unclean fowl and clean. Ye shall not make your sons abominable by beast or by fowl or by any other manner of the living thing that creepeth on the ground, which I separated from you as unclean. And ye shall be holy unto me, for I the Lord am holy, and have severed you from other people. You have been cut from others, that you shall or should be mine. A man also, or woman, that hath a former spirit, or that is a wizard, shall surely be put to death. They shall stone them with stones. Their blood shall be upon them. Deuteronomy 18:9. When thou art come into the land which the Lord thy God giveth thee, thou shalt not learn to do after the abominations of those nations. There shall be none found among you, any one that maketh his sons or daughters to pass through the fire, or that use divination, or any observer of times, or any enchanter, or witch, or a charmer, or a consulter with familiar spirits, for the wizard, nor necromancer, for all that do these things am an abomination unto the Lord. Because of these abominations the Lord thy God doeth drive them out from before thee. Thou shalt be perfect with the Lord thy God. As found in Ephesians 5:11, we are to have no fellowship with

0: fruitful works of darkness, but rather reprove them. Or as I often say, we must, as saints of God, expose them. We must bring them to the forefront. As I asked my daughter, and now I ask you, should we, as born-again children of Almighty God, children of the light, children that should know to abstain from all forms of darkness, is it okay for us to participate in not only Halloween, but all the things of darkness? Many try to take things and spend them for good. I've been there. We've done those things. But then I went to the scriptures and God changed my traditional way of thinking. Here is the real question to ask. If I were an onlooker, how could I separate you and the things that you either are and or will participate in from the world? Think about what I just asked. How can I separate you in the crowd from everyone else? How are you separated? We are to be on a hill for all to see. It is expected for the world to do and say things of this world. However, per the scriptures we touched on today, there is also an expectation of those that are committed to the case of Christ. What signals are we sending when we take part in these things? Can Almighty God take part in the things of darkness per the scripture? Surely not. Again, what does the scripture say? And how will he, Jesus Christ, how will he feel in the things that we do, in the places that we go, in the things that we say, in the things that we participate in? How will he feel? Can he leave the very abodes of heaven and come and dwell in you and be comfortable? Final scripture found in 2 Corinthians, the 6th chapter, the 16th verse. And what agreement hath the temple of God with idols? For ye are the temple of the living God. As God hath said, I will dwell in them and walk in them and will be their God, and they shall be my people. Wherefore, come out from among them and be you separated, saith the Lord, and touch not the unclean thing. And I will receive you and will be a father unto you, and ye shall be my sons and daughters, saith the Lord. What a scripture. Again, what's the harm? Now you choose this day in whom you will serve and the things that you will do and the things that you will allow to go on in and around your life. Just be prepared to give an answer. Again, what's the harm?
1: Again, this is Milton Sanders. In closing, there is but one way that leads to heaven according to John 14 and 6. Almighty God loves you regardless of where you've been or what you have done. All he has ever wanted is simply for you to repent and turn from your sins, confess him as Lord and Savior of your life, and believe in your heart that God raised him from the dead. According to Romans 10 and 9, you, sir, ma'am, boy, or girl, shall be saved. Again, this is Milton Sanders at the Meeting Place of Barnwell. We can be reached via Facebook at the Meeting Place of Barnwell. Thank you for tuning in today. God bless.
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3: Christ is proclaimed. 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

Now we begin reading the book of Philippians in the New Testament of the Word of God. Paul and Timothy, bondservants of Christ Jesus, to all the saints in Christ Jesus who are in Philippi, including the overseers and deacons, grace to you and peace from God our Father and the Lord Jesus Christ. I thank my God in all my remembrance of you, always offering prayer with joy in my every prayer for you all, in view of your participation in the gospel from the first day until now. For I am confident of this very thing, that he who began a good work in you will perfect it until the day of Christ Jesus. For it is only right for me to feel this way.

about you all, because I have you in my heart, since both in my imprisonment and in the defense and confirmation of the gospel, you all are partakers of grace with me. For God is my witness how I long for you all with the affection of Christ Jesus. And this I pray, that your love may abound still more and more in real knowledge and all discernment, so that you may approve the things that are excellent, in order to be sincere and blameless until the day of Christ, having been filled with the fruit of righteousness which comes through Jesus Christ, to the glory and praise of God. Now I want you to know, brethren, that my circumstances have turned out for the greater progress of the gospel, so that my imprisonment in the cause of Christ has become well known throughout the whole Praetorian Guard and to everyone else, and that most of the brethren, trusting in the Lord because of my imprisonment, have far more courage to speak the word of God without fear. Some, to be sure, are preaching Christ even from envy and strife, but some also from goodwill. The latter do it out of love, knowing that I am appointed for the defense of the gospel. The former proclaim Christ out of selfish ambition rather than from pure motives, thinking to cause me distress in my imprisonment. What then? Only that in every way, whether in pretense or in truth, Christ is proclaimed. And in this I rejoice. Yes, and I will rejoice. For I know that this will turn out for my deliverance through your prayers and the provision of the Spirit of Jesus Christ, according to my earnest expectation and hope that I will not be put to shame in anything, but that with all boldness Christ will even now, as always, be exalted in my body, whether by life or by death. For to me to live is Christ, and to die is gain. But if I am to live on in the flesh, this will mean fruitful labor for me, and I do not know which to choose. But I am hard-pressed from both directions, having the desire to depart and be with Christ, for that is very much better, yet to remain on in the flesh is more necessary for your sake. Convinced of this, I know that I will remain and continue with you all for your progress and joy in the faith, so that your proud confidence in me may abound in Christ Jesus through my coming to you again. Only conduct yourselves in a manner worthy of the gospel of Christ, so that whether I come and see you or remain absent, I will hear of you that you are standing firm in one spirit, with one mind, striving together for the faith of the gospel, in no way alarmed by your opponents, which is a sign of destruction for them, but of salvation for you, and that too from God. This is the Word, simply reading from the Scriptures without comment. And I'm Nicholas Hope.

0: We work too hard. Let someone else give their money.
1: This is Elizabeth George. I can vividly recall the day I began praying to be more generous. Up to that time, I was seriously lacking in this area. So I began asking God for opportunities to give, to open my eyes and my heart, and to bring to my attention the needs of others. And God began to fine-tune my heart in His ways and by His grace to the needs of others. I wish I could tell you the many spiritual blessings my husband and I have received. They will ever remain secret, but I know what they are, and more importantly, my Lord knows. Be that generous person that is so much a hallmark of a woman after God's own heart.
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0: No, I really shouldn't tell this kind of joke, but it's so funny. 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
0: Okay. Pretend it's not me telling the joke, okay? You're going to love this.
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2: This is Max McLean. 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While Jesus was having dinner at Matthew's house, many tax collectors and sinners came and ate with him and his disciples. When the Pharisees saw this, they asked his disciples, "Why does your teacher eat with tax collectors and sinners?" On hearing this, Jesus said, "It is not the healthy who need a doctor, but the sick. But go and learn what this means. I desire mercy, not sacrifice. For I have not come to call the righteous, but sinners." From Matthew 9. Listen to the Bible. 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

0: Hello, this is Jason Hicks from the University Parkway Church of God. When I'm not listening to Paige Hicks, I'm listening to 99.9 WUCC Williston. You came
1: from heaven to earth. Welcome, and thank you for tuning in today to the Heaven to Earth Ministry Broadcast. This is Brother Richie Enlow proclaiming the greatest message known to man, the gospel of Jesus Christ. The gospel is the greatest piece of news that has ever come to man on planet Earth. And furthermore, the greatest thing that could ever happen in your life is for you to believe on the Lord Jesus Christ and be saved. Today I'm going to be speaking on two men, the genealogies of two men from Genesis chapter 4 and Genesis chapter 5. These two men were brothers. And they were the sons of Adam and Eve. Now, it's not Cain and Abel, but it's Cain and Seth. And it lists their genealogy, their begettings of their sons. And we're gonna look at these two lineages, these two genealogies. But the Bible is a story of two. You've heard me say this before. The Bible's a story of two, good and evil, right and wrong. Light and darkness, blessing, cursing, the broad way, the narrow way, the house built on the rock, the house built on the sand. The Bible has always given us a contrast between two. There's the contrast of Cain and Abel, Isaac, Ishmael, Jacob, and Esau, King David and King Saul. The Bible gives us and makes it a story of two so that it's real simple which way you should choose. In which way you should go, but it gives us a contrast between two. Here in Genesis, we're going to look at a contrast between two genealogies, two families of men, Cain and Seth. Now in Genesis, Genesis is the book of beginnings. It begins with the beginning. In the beginning, God created. But there are many beginnings in Genesis. Genesis shows us all of the origins of the Bible. It's the great seedbed of Scripture, so there are many revelations in this book of Genesis. But the two genealogies, the genealogy of Cain and the genealogy of Seth, Cain was a murderer. He was unrighteous. He had to flee from the presence of God. He killed his brother Abel. But God gave Adam and Eve a replacement son to Abel who was righteous, and his name was Seth. He is a replacement son for Abel. So Seth was righteous. Cain was a murderer. Now Genesis 4 and 17, in the family, the lineage of Cain, this is what we see, verse 17, and Cain knew his wife, and she bare Enoch, and he builded a city. He built a city. Going down to verse 22, another son in the genealogy of Cain is a man by the name of Lamech. Lamech had two wives, and it says of one of his wives was named Zillah, and she bare a son unto Lamech, and they

called his name Tubal King. And he was an instructor of every artificer of brass and iron. And so here in this lineage of Cain, we see that men began to do things with their hands. They began to build. And men began to discover things about building. They began to discover metals and how to work metals. And men began to acquire knowledge. And they began to hone and enhance that knowledge to build and to make progress in the earth. Now, it's not wrong. It's not a sin to work with your hands. In fact, we should work. We should have a job. And we should be about doing things with our hands. But now let's go over to the genealogy of Seth. And let's keep in mind a contrast here. But Genesis 4:26, and to Seth, to him was also born a son, and he called his name Enos. And then began men to call upon the name of the Lord. Now notice the contrast. The genealogy, the family of Cain, they were about working with their hands. But to Seth, here is the beginnings of men and religion. Men began to call upon the name of the Lord. Now that's the sons of Seth. In this bloodline, in this genealogy, men began to feel the need for God. They began to call on God for help. They began to yearn for relationship. This is noble. This is religion. This is good. Men began to notice an instinct within them that there was a God and I might need him and I can call upon him. A quickening within men in their hearts. A realization that God can hear and he can help. The lineage of Seth is where we get Noah. Noah would come through Seth and the genealogy of Seth. Abraham and the nation of Israel through the lineage of Seth. And then also King David. And then ultimately Jesus would come in the bloodline of Seth. Now this is our bloodline. If we're born again, this is our genealogy. We are the church, the body of Jesus Christ. We are the lineage of the God seekers. We are of the line of those who need God and call upon him. And when you get saved, this becomes a part of your DNA spiritually. Your genes, you are regenerated. And you know you have a need for God. And this, calling on God, and this is so much more important than secular work. Work with our hands like building cities. And making a name for ourselves in the earth. We have jobs. We have activities. Yes. But we know what's important. We know as a Christian that this life is not really the life. That we are sojourners passing through. We are not here. We don't have deep roots here in the earth. We are like tent dwellers in this world. We call on God. We know we need to go to God's house, to church. We read his word. We hear his word preached. We have a longing. We want to get close to God. At times we know we just need to stop and fall on our faces and fall down and worship God. This is our genealogy. This is our makeup, our lineage. But the lineage of Cain, they were not sacred. They were secular. There is no mention of God in the sons of Cain. There's nothing about faith, nothing about worship, nothing about calling on God, nothing about prayer, nothing about acknowledging God. It says this about the sons of Cain. It says in verse 20, and it says one son was men began to have cattle and began to farm. And verse 21 says it one was the father of such who would handle the harp and organ. That's music or entertainment. But so this lineage, the lineage of Cain, this secular, this family, this line in the earth of men who seem to ignore God and they seem to not realize that they should recognize God. They are into what they're doing, the works of their hands. But it doesn't include God. The lineage of Cain

18, I see another revelation that I want to hit on today. Another discovery about man, and this fascinates me. Verse 23 of Genesis 4, and Lamech, one of the sons, the offsprings of Cain, it says, and Lamech said unto his two wives, Adah and Zillah, hear my voice, ye wives of Lamech, hearken unto my speech, for I have slain a man to my wounding, and a young man to my hurt. Lamech calls in his two wives. He says, listen to me, hearken to me, this is important. Listen to me, I've got something to tell you. I have done something wrong. I have killed a man. He makes a discovery. This is a revelation right here of his own evil, his own sin nature. His sin nature. He's acknowledging, I've killed a man. Something is raging inside of me. Listen to me. Something is in me and I don't have control of it. I'm a sinner. I have bloody hands. I've murdered a man. I'm guilty of it. And I feel condemned. Let me tell you today, this was before the commandments. This was before the Bible. And Lamech knew there was nothing written for him to go on. He did not have a commandment that said, thou shalt not murder. But he knew it was wrong. To kill a man, to take another man's life was wrong. It was a sin to him, and he realizes his sin nature. Let me tell you something today. God put something in you. God put something in every man. And if you are honest, and if you are sincere, you're going to realize at some point in your life that you are guilty, that you are a sinner, that you have blood on your hands. And even without the Bible, even without a preacher to preach the word unto you, you know it's wrong to kill a man or do anything like that. If and when you read and hear the word of God, I want to tell you, that something that God put in you, your conscience, that realizes that you are a sinner, that when you do something wrong, you know it. When you read the word of God, we have more than what Lamech had. We've got the word of God to tell us. But the word of God will arouse and arrest you at your core about your issues, about your evil, about your need for God. The word of God will arouse you and stir you in your soul. Faith comes by hearing, and hearing by the word of God. In the darkness of your heart and your soul, the Bible, the word of God will be a light shining, and you will be drawn to it if you will be honest and sincere and open to God. Let me ask you something today. Did Lamech choose to be in the genealogy of Cain? Did he select to be born into the lineage of Cain? Did Ishmael choose to be Ishmael? Did Ishmael choose to be born of Hagar? How about Isaac? Did Isaac do anything to become Isaac, the promised son? Can a man choose his own father? Can anyone put in a request for their parents or what family they're born into? I'm talking about the genealogy of Cain and Seth. Seth was righteous. Cain was unrighteous. Let me tell you, the sons of Seth and the sons of Cain could not choose. We are born into this world and we're born sinners. Listen to me. Listen to me right now. There comes a time, an appointed time, a God-ordained time when the word of God will enter, the truth will enter your hearing, and you can cross over into another lineage. You can jump genealogies. You can jump across earthly bloodlines. I'm going to tell you, you can ask for God to become your father. You can request for Jesus to become your savior. You can actually request to be a part of the family of God. You can be born again. You can become a child of God. You can leave that old lineage of sin and you can be grafted into the lineage of Jesus Christ. You can begin to call upon the name of the God of the Lord. You can begin to call on God and say, God, I need help. Jesus, I need you to save me. Jesus, I need you to wash me. God, I don't want to be Lamech anymore. God, I don't want to be a murderer anymore. I don't want to be a sinner anymore. I don't want to have bloody hands anymore. Let me tell you, what does it take to cross over and come into the lineage of Jesus Christ and God?

0: tell you, if you'll call on God, if you'll repent of your sins, you can be saved today. May God richly bless you.
1: Our time is up for today, but we hope that this word has been a real blessing to you. If you want to be saved today, if you feel right now an inner tugging at your heart, that is the Holy Spirit. The Holy Spirit is drawing you. He is knocking on your heart's door. I'm about to lead you in prayer, and I just want you to call out to God and make these words sincerely your very own. Heavenly Father, in Jesus' name, I ask you to come into my heart and to forgive me of my sins. Wash me with your blood, the blood that Jesus shed at the cross of Calvary. Heavenly Father, I know I'm not good enough, and I cannot save myself, but I know that Jesus died for me, and he hung in my place, and he is my sacrifice. Holy Spirit, I invite you into my heart and life. Make me a new person. Make me a new creation from this day forward. Give me a desire and a thirst and a hunger for your presence and your word, and thank you for saving me today. In Jesus' name, amen. Well, if you prayed that prayer and you received Christ into your heart and life today, or if this ministry has blessed you in any way, we would love to hear from you. It would really be an encouragement to us. A special member of my family is coming now to tell you how you can do just that.
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1: Welcome, and thank you for tuning in today to the Heaven to Earth Ministry Broadcast. This is Brother Richie Enloe proclaiming the greatest message known to man, the gospel of Jesus Christ. The gospel is the greatest piece of news that has ever come to man on planet Earth. And furthermore, the greatest thing that could ever happen in your life is for you to believe on the Lord Jesus Christ and be saved. 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Our text for today is John chapter 1 and 29. John 1 and 29. The next day John seeth Jesus coming unto him, and said, Behold the Lamb of God, which taketh away the sin of the world. Last week in our program, we talked about how that the gospel is in the Bible, but all of the Bible is not the gospel. We talked about how that all of the Bible was good. All of it is inspired. It is profitable. It is for discipleship and training. It's for instruction in righteousness. It's for wisdom in living. It's for the church, the body of Christ, to grow. The Word of God, actually, all of it, I believe, in different ways, is pointing to the gospel. And it's preparing the way for the gospel. But all of the Bible is not actually the gospel. The gospel is the good news of the atoning death, burial, and resurrection of Jesus Christ. The gospel is the specific part of the Bible which shows that Jesus accomplished for you at the cross what you could not accomplish for yourself. We talked about how that one of the fundamentals of the gospel is the principle of substitution. And you'll never understand the gospel of Jesus Christ until you get clued in on this substitution principle in the gospel. You'll never comprehend the beauty and the depths of God's gospel in Jesus Christ until you see substitution. I told you that if I had to describe the gospel in one word, it would be this word, substitution.
0: I told you how that the first time in my life that I became acquainted with substitution was when I was a little boy going to school. If my teacher could not be there for whatever reason, they would have a substitute teacher. A teacher who was not actually the teacher, the actual teacher or the real teacher, but she was the substitute. She would sit at the same desk. She would sit in the same chair. She would use the same blackboard, but she was not actually the teacher. She was a replacement. She was a substitute. She was a stand-in for the real teacher. And we talked about 1 Peter 3:18 being a gospel verse, which says, 1 Peter 3:8, for Christ also hath once suffered for sins, the just for the unjust. So the substitution is in that verse. The just, which was Jesus, for the unjust. That is you and me, the human race. Now, John 1:29, our text for today. The next day, John seeth Jesus coming unto him, and he said, behold the Lamb of God, which taketh away the sins of the world. What does it mean to say that Jesus is the Lamb of God? Well, it all goes back to substitution. Under the Old Testament law, under that system that God had in place before Jesus came, death to the animals, death to the sacrificial animals, was a substitute for the sins and the errors of the people. Human guilt, really, the sacrifice system under the law of Moses, human guilt was transferred to the animal's head. Human guilt was transferred to the sacrificial animal's head. It was transferred to his being. And the animal would be put to death on the altar so that human souls could live. Now, this was not the perfect system. It was a schoolmaster to bring us to the gospel. Jesus, actually in the book of Psalms and then again in the book of Hebrews, it records a strong statement that Jesus made to his Father, I believe. And the statement is this. You'll find it in Psalms and you'll find it in the book of Hebrews. Jesus stated, God the Son, I believe, is speaking to God the Father. He says, sacrifices and burnt offerings thou wouldest not. In another place, he stated, sacrifices and burnt offerings thou hast had no pleasure. Now, Jesus is the Lamb of God, folks. He is not the Lamb of man. He is not the Lamb of Israel. He is not the Lamb of the priesthood. John 1:29, John the Baptist announced and declared that Jesus was the Lamb of God. This was the sacrifice, the substitute that God provided. Now listen to me. God gave me this analogy, this illustration some time ago. I want to share it with you. I am a man. I am a man. I have a wife. I have a son. I have a daughter. And I have a little pet dog. I'm a man. I have a family. I have a wife. I have one son. I have one daughter. And I have one pet dog. Now, let me tell you about my little dog. My little dog is a little precious Boykin Spaniel. And I don't mind telling you, he loves me. There is no doubt that my little Boykin Spaniel loves me. He watches me like a hawk. He observes my every move. And when I come around, when I get close to him, when I come inside of him, he begins to wag his little tail. He loves me. He craves my attention. And, you know, I know it probably has a lot to do with the fact that I feed him. But there's no doubt that this is a precious little dog, and he loves me. Now, what if every time my son or my daughter did something wrong, I went over and I kicked my little dog. When every time my son came home late, missed curfew, if rather than punishing my son, I just went out to my dog on the back porch and just hauled off and kicked him just as hard as I could kick him? What if every time my daughter sassed me or her mother or talked disrespectful in any way to me, her father, or her mother? What if every time she did that, rather than punishing my daughter, I went out and I kicked the dog? What if every time my son or my daughter got in trouble at school, if rather than punishing them, I would substitute their punishment by going out and kicking my innocent little precious dog? Now, what would you think of me if I told you I did that? It wouldn't be right, would it? Well, I'm telling you right now, I would never do that, because I'm not God, and that's not the way I do it. You see, by me punishing the dog for the sins and the errors of my children, really what I would be doing is I would be transferring. I would be making an exchange. I would be entering in to substitution. Well, folks, this is exactly the way God brought about His divine justice. The gospel comes to us by God's divine justice being carried out. It's called penal substitution. Jesus was the substitute, the just for the unjust. The book of Isaiah said that God hath laid on Him the iniquity of us all. God hath transferred the iniquity of the sins of the human race, transferred, exchanged, and substituted our sins upon Jesus at the cross. Well, that's just like me kicking my little dog rather than punishing my children. The Bible says in Isaiah 53, He was wounded for our transgressions. He was bruised for our iniquities. He was chastised for our peace. Isaiah 53 and verse 7 says, He was oppressed and He was afflicted, yet He opened not His mouth. He is brought as a lamb to the slaughter, and as a sheep before the shearers is dumb, so He opened not His mouth. Jesus stood before the punishers and the accusers, and He opened not His mouth. Why? Because He was submitting Himself to the plan of God and divine justice so that He might bring about the gospel. And He was our substitute. 2 Corinthians 5 and 21. Here is another substitution. Here is another exchange, transfer. For 2 Corinthians 5 and 21. For He hath made Him to be sin for us, who knew no sin, that we might be made the righteousness of God in Him. Here's another exchange, another transfer. He who knew no sin was made sin, so that we who knew no righteousness could be made righteous. Do you see how it's flipped? There's an inversion here. The sinless one was made sin. The sinful ones were made righteous. How did it happen? It happened at the cross of Calvary. That's where our gospel was carried out. When He made Him to be sin, He made Him to be sin on the cross of Calvary. And sin had to be punished. And sin, our sin, your sin, my sin, the sins of the whole world, was judged right there. Wrath was poured out upon the sins of the whole world right there at the cross. This is exactly like me kicking my dog every time one of my children misbehaved. Going back to our text, John 1 and 29. John sees Jesus coming unto him, and he proclaims to all of the world, "Behold the Lamb of God, which takes away the sin of the world." How is He going to take away the sins of the world? He was made sin at the cross. He was turned into sin, and sin was punished. That's why it was so bloody. That's why he had to die. Divine justice and penal substitution was carried out there. This is the beauty of the gospel. Oh, I want you to see the beauty of the gospel of Jesus Christ. He was the just for the unjust. He was the one who was kicked and bruised and beaten and spit upon. There was an exchange there. It should not have been him. It should have been you and me, but it reveals divine love.
1: Well, unfortunately, our time is up for today, but we hope that this word has been a real blessing to you. If you want to be saved today, if you feel right now an inner tugging at your heart, that is the Holy Spirit. The Holy Spirit is drawing you. He is knocking on your heart's door. I'm about to lead you in prayer, and I just want you to call out to God and make these words sincerely your very own. Heavenly Father, in Jesus' name, I ask you to come into my heart and to forgive me of my sins. Wash me with your blood, the blood that Jesus shed at the cross of Calvary. Heavenly Father, I know I'm not good enough, and I cannot save myself, but I know that Jesus died for me, and he hung in my place, and he is my sacrifice. Holy Spirit, I invite you into my heart and life. Make me a new person. Make me a new creation from this day forward. Give me a desire and a thirst and a hunger for your presence and your word, and thank you for saving me today. In Jesus' name, amen. Well, if you prayed that prayer and you received Christ into your heart and life today, or if this ministry has blessed you in any way, we would love to hear from you. It would really be an encouragement to us. A special member of my family is coming now to tell you how you can do just that.
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0: Welcome to Fig Tree Ministry Broadcast. My name is Elder Willie Carter. Thank you for joining me as we endeavor to strengthen the body of Christ through His Word. Remember, the gospel is not for everyone, only whosoever will. Show Me Your Glory, Part 3. When he first talked to Moses, he told Moses of who his name is. He said that he was Lord. And then he proceeded to talk about that. He said that I'm going to let my goodness pass before you. His goodness is who he is, and who he is, not what he does, but who he is. He does not give mercy. He is merciful. He does not give goodness. He is goodness. And another one that he said, I am gracious. That means that he will bend and he stooped down to man. First of all, he stooped down and created man in his image. And the second thing is he stooped down and became the sacrifice for man, to bring man back unto himself when man has sinned against him in rebellion. So he took on the form of a man, and he came down and he reconciled, paid the price for our sin, atoned for us, and redeemed us back unto himself. Because he is gracious, he became Emmanuel, God with us, to give man a place on the earth and to show goodwill to all men. God chose man to live in, to pitch his dwelling with, to lie with, and to rest within man. He have chosen to encamp with us. He told Moses that I am long-suffering. Part of his goodness is that he is long-suffering, and that he will wait patiently and endure, waiting for our offense to convict us so that we can repent. He will not give us what we deserve, because he knows our weaknesses. He knows our frailties. He knows what we're going to do even before we do it, even before we even think the thoughts. So he is slow to anger. He knows our sinful nature. He knows our weaknesses to temptation. So he stretched out time before us, and he does not exercise his anger to allow repentance from us. He is abundant in goodness and abundant in truth. And in goodness, he is loving kindness. He shows loving kindness. And we just thank God that it endures forever. These are the good deeds of God, the mercy that given unto us that we are not even deserved of. His favor, his goodwill toward us, given to us over and over and over again, over and above. God always shows us his goodness. Psalm 23 says that his goodness and his mercy follow us all the days of our lives. And not only does it follow us, his goodness and his mercy just overtakes us. That abundance. Abundance is over and above, full and complete. He's abundant in truth, stability, a certainty. He is trustworthy, faithful, unfailing. He is the real thing, the truth, no lie in him. The reality in our expected hope. Truth is his word. His word is truth. His word became flesh and dwelt among man. His word is what came and declared who he was to us on the earth. And his word was the final sacrifice for all of man. His word was the one that went in and defeated the enemy and took the keys from the enemy. and is now seated at the right hand of the Father. Truth, his word is truth. Of a certainty, that which he has spoken, that which came out of his mouth is. It has been performed. It shall be brought to pass. Not like there is a delay, but time shows that what God said is true. He is abundant in it, and we can stand on that. His truth is uncontaminated. There is no lie in it. There is no darkness in it. His truth is established already. Just like the universe, that which is spoken was the truth about it, and things remain as it is. He spoke the truth to all of creation, and creation still procreate as he spoke it in the beginning. Man still procreate the same way he did in the beginning. He never created another man, because in the one man, Adam, he had place in him the seed for all creation. He said that he maintained love to a thousands and thousands, forgiving wickedness, rebellion, and sin. God forgive us our sin. He is willing to forgive the sinful nature of man because of the fall of Adam, the first Adam. God understand our sinful nature. Therefore, he provided a sacrifice that we, through his son Jesus Christ, may be restored and brought back unto him. He forgives our rebellion because of our sinful nature. Our rebellion is our plotting and our planning to do what's wrong. It's our nature. It's natural for unsaved man to sin. And he forgives our iniquity. This is the constant breaking of his rule. So God will forgive us of our sin, our trespasses, and our iniquity. And all he asks for man to do is to receive his plan of salvation, his son, Jesus Christ, the second Adam, and receive the new nature where old things are passed away. The old Adam nature dies and born again to a new nature. And that nature is of God. And God said in also in Exodus, when he declared his goodness, yet he does not leave the guilty unpunished. He punishes the children and their children for the sin of their parents to the third and the fourth generation. To explain that, we need to look at Exodus chapter 20, verses 5 and 8. And this is when God had given Moses the commandment. Verse 5, you shall not bow down to them, those other gods, or worship them. For I, the Lord your God, am a jealous God, punishing the children for the sin of the parents to the third and the fourth generation of those who hate me. So it's not like God will punish the children for the sins of the father, but of this unforgiven sin, for sins that have not been repented of, if the children continue in it. In verse 6, but showing love to a thousand generation of those who love me and keep my commandment. So also let's look at Ezekiel 18, 14 through 25 to further show that God does not lay the sins of the father upon the children. But if the children see the fathers commit sins and never repent of their personal sin, and they follow the actions of the fathers, then they will be punished for their sin. So Ezekiel chapter 18, verse 14 through 25. But suppose this son has a son who sees all the sins of his father that he committed, and though he sees them, he does not do such things. He does not eat at the mountain shrines or look at the idols of Israel. He does not defile his neighbor's wife. He does not oppress anyone or require a pledge for a loan. He does not commit robbery, but gives his food to the hungry and provide clothing for the naked. He withholds his hand from mistreating the poor and takes no interest or profit from them. He keeps my law and follows my decrees. He will not die for his father's sin. He will surely live. But his father will die for his own sin because he practiced extortion, robbed his brothers, and did what was wrong among his people. Yet you ask, why does the son not share the guilt of his father? Since the son has done what is just and right and has been careful to keep all my decrees, he will surely live. The one who sins is the one who will die. The child who will not share the guilt of the parent, nor will the parent share the guilt of the child. The righteousness of the righteous will be credited to them, and the wicked of the wicked will be charged to them. But if a wicked person turn away from all the sins they have committed and keep my decrees and does them and does what is just and right, that person will surely live and will not die. None of the offenses they have committed will be remembered against them, because the righteous things they have done, they will live. Do I take any pleasure in the death of the wicked, declares the Lord, the sovereign Lord? Rather, I am not pleased when they turn from their ways. Rather, am I not pleased when they turn from their ways and live? So that goes to show you that God does forgive. He will not require the children to bear the guilt of the parents. So God is forgiven. He is a forgiving God. So what does this mean? Why do we look at what God said when God spoke to Moses to show me your glory? How can we worship and praise someone that we don't know? God is good. He is goodness. He said, I'm going to show you my goodness. I will make my goodness to go past you. And not my glory, but my goodness. God's goodness is who he is. If we did not have his goodness, we would all be destroyed. So when we begin to think about who he is, we can praise him for who he is and express our love for God, because he is a God of dependability. He is faithful and he is worthy of all of our praises. So when we come before him individually or corporately, we can bless the Lord for him being worthy. When he asked, when he spoke to Moses about the children of Israel, he did not tell them to worship him until after he had proven that he was worthy of their worship, and that he had proven that he was greater than every god in Egypt. And so he brought the people to the mountain, and he told them to worship him, because I am the Lord, your God, who brought you out of Egypt. And so it is with us. God is goodness. He is all that we need. We first must need to find out who he is. Many of us do not know who God is. We have a salvation that we have heard about, but we have not spent any time to get to know our Savior. So when we worship God, we say who he is because of his worth. And our worship begin to turn into praise. It's an exhortation, a boasting of who he is, or how good he is to you, how gracious he is to you, giving us grace and mercy, undeserved favor. He is long-suffering toward us, does not require a payment for our sins immediately. Sometimes he's long-suffering toward us, but our God is a good God. Thank you for listening to Fig Tree Ministry today. May the Lord continue to bless you. Thank you.
1: 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Today's reading from the Word.

Now we continue reading from the Bible about the death of Lazarus, John 11:17. So when Jesus came, he found that he had already been in the tomb 4 days. Now Bethany was near Jerusalem, about 2 miles off, and many of the Jews had come to Martha and Mary to console them concerning their brother. Martha, therefore, when she heard that Jesus was coming, went to meet him, but Mary stayed at the house. Martha then said to Jesus, "Lord, if you had been here, my brother would not have died. Even now, I know that whatever you ask of God, God will give you." Jesus said to her, "Your brother will rise again." Martha said to him, "I know that he will rise again in the resurrection on the last day." Jesus said to her, "I am the resurrection and the life. He who believes in me will live even if he dies. And everyone who lives and believes in me will never die. Do you believe this?" She said to him, "Yes, Lord, I have believed that you are the Christ, the Son of God, even he who comes into the world." When she had said this, she went away and called Mary her sister, saying secretly, "The teacher is here and is calling for you." And when she heard it, she got up quickly and was coming to him. Now Jesus had not yet come into the village, but was still in the place where Martha met him. Then the Jews who were with her in the house and consoling her, when they saw that Mary got up quickly and went out, they followed her, supposing that she was going to the tomb to weep there. Therefore, when Mary came where Jesus was, she saw him and fell at his feet, saying to him, "Lord, if you had been here, my brother would not have died." When Jesus therefore saw her weeping, and the Jews who came with her also weeping, he was deeply moved in spirit, and was troubled, and said, "Where have you laid him?" They said to him, "Lord, come and see." Jesus wept. So the Jews were saying, "See how he loved him." But some of them said, "Could not this man who opened the eyes of the blind man have kept this man also from dying?"

John 11:38. So Jesus, again being deeply moved within, came to the tomb. Now it was a cave, and a stone was lying against it. Jesus said, "Remove the stone." Martha, the sister of the deceased, said to him, "Lord, by this time there will be a stench, for he has been dead 4 days." Jesus said to her, "Did I not say to you that if you believe, you will see the glory of God?" So they removed the stone. Then Jesus raised his eyes and said, "Father, I thank you that you have heard me. I knew that you always hear me, but because of the people standing around I said it, so that they may believe that you sent me." When he had said these things, he cried out with a loud voice, "Lazarus, come forth!" The man who had died came forth, bound hand and foot with wrappings, and his face was wrapped around with a cloth. Jesus said to them, "Unbind him and let him go." This is The Word, a listener-supported ministry. The address here is Post Office Box 444, Paradise, California, 95969. This is Nicholas Hope.

0: When you see the rich and famous on TV, maybe you feel a touch of envy, wishing you could have what they have. But the Bible says amassing riches without righteousness is a dead-end street. Listen to the words of Psalm 49. They trust in their wealth and boast of great riches, yet when they die, they carry nothing with them. Their wealth will not follow them into the grave. In this life, they consider themselves fortunate, and the world loudly applauds their success. But they will die like all others before them. The Apostle Paul put it this way, "We brought nothing into the world, and we can take nothing out of it." And he goes on to warn Christians, saying, "Some people craving money have wandered from the faith and have pierced themselves with many sorrows." Money isn't ungodly, and you can have lots of money and be a fine Christian. But worldly wealth should never be the goal of your life, nor the object of your hope. Never trade righteousness for riches. It's a bad deal. 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
2: This is Pastor George Lucas, Executive Director of Save America First, Evangelize the World, John 3:16. For God so loved the world that he gave his only begotten Son, that whosoever believeth in him should not perish, but have everlasting life. John 3:16. John 3:16 is the flagship verse of the Holy Bible. It is hated by five distinct groups of people. The first ones are the atheists. The second is the Muslims. The third is the cults. The fourth is the liberals. And the fifth is sometimes conservatives who really do not understand the meaning of John 3:16. It is God's promise to Adam and Eve in the Garden of Eden when he said the seed of this woman shall bruise the head of this serpent who was disguised as the devil. God kept his promise when Jesus Christ appeared and died on the cross, was hung on Calvary's cross for our sins. Revival is America's only hope. It is not the bankers. It's not Wall Street. We need revival from the White House down to the lowest house. And without revival in the United States of America and a return to the basic foundations of this country, we will lose our nation. It was John Adams and John Hancock who signed the Declaration of Independence that said we have no sovereign but God and no king but Jesus. It is time for us to wake up America. Many of our young people do not know the value and the importance of John 3:16. God so loved the world that he gave his only begotten Son, that whosoever believeth in him should not perish but have everlasting life. God has called me to wake up America and the world. And we need to realize that God's love for this world was Africa, Asia, Antarctica, Australia, Europe, North America, and South America. There is no place on earth that God's love was not shed through the finished work of his Son. We need to call on Americans, first of all, to evangelize the world because we have the capacity to do so. President Ronald Reagan said, "I go into the Lincoln bedroom and I pray." And he said, "I could not run this country without prayer." And I go to him so much, I'm afraid that I'm going to get a busy signal. That's what the president told me September 30th, 1987, in the executive office at the White House. We need leaders now who will acknowledge the providence of Almighty God upon the United States of America and go back to the basics to stop the sin that is destroying America from within. The God of this world has blinded the eyes and minds of many people, but God is still on his throne. And I'm not ashamed of the gospel of Jesus Christ, for it is the power of God unto salvation. If it was not for a Gideon New Testament, you would not be hearing this voice on this radio station today. God bless you, and God bless the Gideons.
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0: Happiness is today's lesson from the Proverbs. Proverbs 15 and 15. A cheerful heart has a continual feast. Psalm 84, verses 4 to 5. Happy are the people who live at your temple. Happy are those whose strength comes from you. Do you seek happiness? Of course, everyone wants to be happy. But what does that really mean? Does it mean that you have everything you want? Or perhaps that you are not sad or depressed? But what if happiness is something more? What if you find that living a life centered on Christ gives you a different kind of peace, contentment, and joy that you ever thought possible?
1: 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You came
2: from heaven to earth. Welcome, and thank you for tuning in today to the Heaven to Earth Ministry Broadcast. This is Brother Richie Enloe proclaiming the greatest message known to man, the gospel of Jesus Christ. The gospel is the greatest piece of news that has ever come to man on planet Earth. And furthermore, the greatest thing that could ever happen in your life is for you to believe on the Lord Jesus Christ and be saved. Stay tuned for today's program. Today we are continuing our study on the Lamb of God in Scripture. John 1 and 29, Behold the Lamb of God, which taketh away the sins of the world. This is not the first place in the Bible where the Lamb appears. The Lamb is throughout all of the Bible. The Lamb and the sacrifice and the substitution principle is all throughout the Bible, and I want to attempt to show you that today. First, I want to show you the Lamb for a man. And then we will look at a Lamb for a family. And then a Lamb for a nation, and then the Lamb for the whole world, and then finally, the Lamb of God throughout all of eternity. First, the Lamb for a man. The law of the first reference states that if you want to learn about any subject or topic in the Bible, you go to where the first place that this topic or subject comes up, and you will find great light, and you will learn a lot about the topic or the subject. Going back to the book of Genesis and the story of Cain and Abel, the first family and the first set of brothers, and this is really the first test where man approaches God and man worships him, and man is offering unto God. First, let's look at Cain and his offering. Cain was a farmer. He was a tiller of the ground. He brought his offering to God, which was the fruits of the ground, and he offered it. In his offering, the makeup of his offering, it included all of the works of Cain. Cain had to get down in the dirt. He had to till the soil. He had to irrigate it. He had to oversee it. He had to prune it. He had to work under the sun. He had to sweat. He had to put all that he had into his harvest to gain a harvest. And then Cain brings this to God, and he transfers all of his own work and his own sweat and his own ability, he transfers it to the altar of God. His offering was rejected. It was too much of himself in his offering. I believe it was too much Cain in his offering. Abel, however, all he did was he selected a lamb of his flock, a firstling of his flock. Abel was a keeper of sheep. He was a shepherd. His offering was a male lamb of the first year. Abel had no input into this lamb. He had no input into the life or the birth or the conception of this sacrificial animal. He simply selected his best. The blood is flowing in the veins of this lamb. The blood is flowing
3: offering in the blood is the life of all flesh. This offering was his substitute. Unlike Cain, Abel selected an offering which spoke of substitution. The Bible said that it was a more excellent sacrifice than Cain. It was one lamb for one man. One lamb, one substitute for one man, for one individual. And you know I'm a man. And I'm so glad I can tell you today that Jesus is my lamb. He is the lamb for me. Let's move on. The lamb for a house. This is in Exodus 12 and 3. The lamb for a family. Israel is down in Egypt. They are in bondage. And God is about to deliver them and bring them out of Egyptian bondage. But how is he going to do it? The death angel is over all of the land of Egypt. The destroying angel has been sent by God over the lamb, over the land. In the darkness, you are hearing the crying and the wailing and the howling of the loss of the firstborn sons throughout all of Egypt. The sword of death is at the doorstep of every house in Egypt. Exodus 12 and 3, listen to what God instructs Moses to do. He said, "Speak ye unto all of the congregation of Israel, saying, in the 10th day of this month, they shall take to themselves every man a lamb according to his house. The father shall take a lamb for the house." The father takes the lamb. He sheds its blood. He dips the blood of the lamb in a hyssop plant. A hyssop plant. And then he smears it over the lintel of the door and the two side posts of the doorway. And then the father leads the family. They sit down as a family. And they eat this lamb together as a family. Oh, ye fathers, hear me today. Stand up and take action in your house. Stand up and take action in your families. Be the priest of your home. Be the prophet of your home. Get your children into the house, for the death angel has gone out into the land. Get your wives and get your loved ones in. There is salvation in the house. There is a shelter in the house. There is a covering in the house. It is the blood of the Lamb. It is the ark of safety. Plead the blood of the Lamb over your family. Get under the shelter of the blood. Put your trust in the blood of the Lamb. Christ is our Passover. He is our Paschal Lamb. Listen to what Paul said to the Philippian jailer in Acts chapter 16 and verse 31. He said, "Believe on the Lord Jesus Christ, and thou shalt be saved and thy house." He's the lamb for a man. He is the lamb for a family. And he is also the lamb for a nation. This thing is building. It's expanding. It is progressing. It is broadening from a man to a family and now to a nation. That nation is Israel. Jesus is Israel's lamb. Exodus 29 and 38. "Now this that which ye shall offer upon the altar, two lambs of the first year, day by day continually." Verse 39. "The lamb you shall offer in the morning, and the other lamb you shall offer in the evening." This was called the morning and the evening sacrifice. This was under the law. The morning sacrifice was put on the altar in the third hour, which is 9 a.m. The evening sacrifice

0: scriptures perpetually and continuously. Day and night, he was the lamb for this nation of Israel. Morning and evening, he is the lamb. There are no off days. There are no holidays. There are no vacation from it. Every day, the lamb, the morning and the evening sacrifice was offered on the altar. Don't you see the picture that Jesus Christ is Israel's lamb? He is the lamb for the nation. But I want to tell you, this thing is building. It is expanding, progressing, and broadening, because John 1:29 says that he is the Lamb of God which takes away the sin of the whole world. Not just one nation, but the whole world. He is the Lamb for the whole world. No wonder the Bible says, whosoever will, let him come. Whosoever believeth in him should not perish. Whosoever shall call upon the name of the Lord shall be saved. Anybody in the world can be saved, Jew or Gentile, bond or free, rich man, poor man, black man, white man, red man, yellow man. From Jerusalem to Judea, from Samaria to the uttermost parts of the world, he is the Lamb. From Africa to Asia, from Europe to South America, from China to the USA, from the North Pole to the South Pole, from the East unto the West, he is the Lamb of God for the whole world. Jesus said in John 3:17, for God sent not his Son into the world to condemn the world, but that the world through him might be saved. And finally today, he is not only the Lamb for the whole world, but he is the Lamb in heaven. And you will never know him as the Lamb in heaven unless you first know him as the Lamb of the world. You will never see him, experience him, and worship him as the Lamb in heaven unless you see him and experience him and worship him as the Lamb of God in this present world. The Lamb of God in heaven. I ask you today, is there a problem in heaven? When I go to Revelation chapter 5, there appears to be some type of problem in heaven. And this problem has to do with a book that is in heaven. John saw this and he records it. And I saw in the right hand of him who sat on the throne a book sealed with seven seals. Let me tell you, this is the book of the earth. This is the book of the world, the title deed. John said, and I saw a strong angel with a loud voice saying, who is worthy to open the book and loose the seals thereof? Here is the problem. The problem is the problem of the earth. The problem of the world. It is the sin problem being revisited here in heaven. John says further, he said, and no man in heaven and in the earth and under the earth was able to open the book, neither to look thereon. And I wept much because no man was found worthy to open the book and to read it and to look thereon. And one of the elders came to me and said, weep not, the Lion of the tribe of Judah, the Root of David, hath prevailed to open the book and loosen the seals thereof. Now folks, here comes the solution. Here comes the one who is going to solve the sin problem. John said, in the midst of the throne and of the four beasts and in the midst of the elders stood a lamb as it had been slain. And he came and he took the book out of the right hand of him who sat on the throne. And when he took the book out of the one who sat on the throne, they all fell down in heaven. When he took the book, the angels fell limp. When he took the book, the elders lost all strength in their legs to remain standing. When he took the book, the four beasts fell prostrate before the Lamb, and they sung a new song, saying, thou art worthy to take the book and to open the seals thereof, for you were slain and have redeemed us to God by your blood out of every kindred and tongue and people and nation. He is the Lamb for every man. He is the Lamb for every family. He is the Lamb for every nation. And he is the Lamb for this present world. And he is the Lamb for heaven and for all of eternity.
1: Unfortunately.

0: Our time is up for today, but we hope that this word has been a real blessing to you. If you want to be saved today, if you feel right now an inner tugging at your heart, that is the Holy Spirit. The Holy Spirit is drawing you. He is knocking on your heart's door. I'm about to lead you in prayer, and I just want you to call out to God and make these words sincerely your very own. Heavenly Father, in Jesus' name, I ask you to come into my heart and to forgive me of my sins. Wash me with your blood, the blood that Jesus shed at the cross of Calvary. Heavenly Father, I know I'm not good enough, and I cannot save myself, but I know that Jesus died for me, and he hung in my place, and he is my sacrifice. Holy Spirit, I invite you into my heart and life. Make me a new person. Make me a new creation from this day forward. Give me a desire and a thirst and a hunger for your presence and your word. And thank you for saving me today. In Jesus' name, amen. Well, if you prayed that prayer and you received Christ into your heart and life today, or if this ministry has blessed you in any way, we would love to hear from you. It would really be an encouragement to us. A special member of my family is coming now to tell you how you can do just that.
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2: He can move mountains.
3: Hello, this is Trixie and Milton Sanders of the Meeting Place of Barnwell Ministries. We are a ministry that seeks to reveal God's truth to a dark world and also to encourage the saints of God that this is not our home. We are only passing through. We are a church without walls, one that seeks to please Almighty God in all that we do. Our focus is on those that are broken and don't know what to do or where to turn. We can be reached on Facebook at the Meeting Place of Barnwell. Now, let's go and see what will Almighty God speak in your life today.
2: Hide me from the rain. Has he ever covered you? Come on. My God is awesome.
4: I call the lift of the name.

0: give you a
1: It's like,
0: and I need your love.
1: It's like,
0: and for your tongue will confess that He is Lord. Amen. I come today thinking that I was going to just be able to come and enjoy. The one song that they were singing just a few minutes ago. More and more. If there is anything that we need in our churches today, we need it more today than what we did yesterday. Amen. Because we got a different devil today. Amen. Listen, everywhere I turn, there is a Judas. All around me is a Judas. But you know what I have learned in years of ministry? See, if they ain't a Judas in our family, we ain't complacent. Come on and talk to me. Y'all don't get pride on me. Listen, I stand the team. Not as a friend or a father or a husband. This morning, when I got in the car, my wife said to me, "Why are you sitting in the back seat?" I said, "I need to read." She always makes me either drive or sit in the front. But this morning, God was dealing with me about Jesus' movement ministries. And as we were traveling, I began to get excited in the back. And my wife asked the question, "What are you doing?" And I passed a note to her. So I come this morning, Jesus Movement Ministries. I'm going to give you something this morning hot off the press. It has not been prepared. All I did was listen and begin to write, amen. So whatever that you do with it, it's totally up to you. But as for me,

0: found out this morning that God does have a sense of humor. I went out to get a bottle of water, and somebody said they were calling my name in the church. And sis asked me this morning to bring the message. God, there is a word here for you today. Not a word from Milton. In my 20 years of ministry, I have never preached this particular word that I'm going to bring here in just a moment. So it is for you. It is for us. Let me reframe. It is for us. My, oh my. Guys, I thank you. That you still holding on. That you're still pressing forward. Because guys, there is a work that needs to be done in the church and outside the church. Amen?
1: Amen.
0: There is no time to turn back. There is much work to be done. So before I start, I want to tell you this. That as the music was going, God reminded me of something. God has called you. He has qualified you. And according to Matthew 28, the last verse, he told you to go. He told me to go. And he didn't just say, go. But sis, here's what he simply said. As you go, and lo, I am with you. Even in your circumstance, your situation, as my brother said earlier, regardless of what's going on around you, he is there. There is nothing that can be done to you as a child of the living God unless first they go through the Master. Amen. Devil trying to mess with my voice. That's all right. I got something for him in just a moment. Matter of fact, we're going to put some Jesus on him. Amen. So, Jesus, we just ask that you have your way. Holy Ghost, this service is yours. We, the people, Father, are yours. But we come, Father, today, Father, knowing that you are more than enough. Have your way. Thy will be done. And Jesus' movement ministries started with Milton.
2: Yes, Lord.
0: And let the church say,
2: amen.
0: If you got your Bibles, we not going to prolong. We want to keep this thing hot while it's hot. You know, if you sit food out on the table, you start getting chilled. Jonah. We're going to Jonah. And I kid you not, first time I've ever preached in 20 years out of Jonah. When you get there, say amen.

0: As you turn it there, I will remind you of a scripture that I'm very familiar with that kind of deals with what God has been stirring in this place today. It's found in the 42nd Psalm. As the heart of a deer thirsts for the water of truth, so my soul thirsts for thee. How thirsty are you?
1: Jesus
0: Movement Ministries. How thirsty are you for more of God? Are you more thirsty for God than you are your spouse? Are you more thirsty for God than your house or your car or your bank account? How thirsty are you? Amen?
2: Amen.
0: How thirsty. But he didn't say that he would leave you there. The water that he has satisfies. Now the word of the Lord came to Jonah, the son of Adam, saying, arise and go to Nineveh, that great city that cries against and cry against it, for the wickedness has come up before me. But Jonah arose to flee of the Lord and went down to Joppa and found a ship going to Tarshish. So he paid a fare and went down into it to go to Tarshish from the presence of the Lord. But the Lord sent out a great wind, and there was a mighty tempest in the sea, so that the ship was like to be broken. Then the mariners were afraid and cried every man unto his God. Notice the little G. You gotta be careful of the presence. And cast forth the wares that were in the ship into the sea. Remember, they cast something out to lighten it of them. But Jonah was going down at the side of the ship, and there he lay fast asleep. So there he was, knowing that he was in sin and comfortable. They've been comfortable too long. So the shipmaster came unto him and said, what meanest thou, O sleeper? Arise and call unto thy God. If so be that God will think upon us that we not perish. And they said to everyone that to his fellow, come and let us cast lots that we may know, for this calls this evil upon us. So they cast lots, and the lot fell upon Jonah. And they said to him, tell us, we pray thee, of whose call this evil has come upon us, and why thy, what is thy occupation? Whence cometh thou? What is thy country? And of what people art thou? And I'm going to skip down to verses 13. Nevertheless, the men rode hard to bring it to the land, but they could not, for the sea wrought and was tempest against them. Wherefore they cried to the Lord and said, we beseech thee, O Lord, we beseech thee to let us not for this man's life, and lay not upon the innocent blood, for thou, O Lord, thou hast done as it has pleased thee. So they took Jonah and cast him forth into the sea, and the sea ceased. My, oh my. I'm debating on which title to use. He gave you two. I tell you what, I'm going to just give you two and I'll let you pick your own. Amen? Are there storms in your life? Are there storms in your life? And here's the next one. Is Jonah in your boat? Oh, come on, somebody. Is Jonah in your boat? Amen?
3: Amen.
0: Many of us today, lots of times we look at Jonah and we say, well, Jonah was found himself in a situation. Can you look at your neighbor and say, neighbor, you ever find yourself in a situation? But the real question Are you in the will

0: God's will.
1: Yeah.
0: Things, people, and situations where God has called you and equipped you and sent you, God wants you to go one way, but the flesh man wants to go the other way. Amen?
2: Amen.
0: We have to have a made up mind. That whenever God calls us, He didn't call us to do something just to be doing it, amen? Amen. He has called us for a purpose.
1: Amen.
0: The purpose is to save the people.
2: Amen.
0: The purpose is to be Him.
3: Keep me in the valley.
4: Again, this is Milton Sanders. In closing, there is but one way that leads to heaven according to John 14 and 6. Almighty God loves you regardless of where you've been or what you have done. All He has ever wanted is simply for you to repent and turn from your sins, confess Him as Lord and Savior of your life, and believe in your heart that God raised Him from the dead. On the third day, and according to Romans 10 and 9, you, sir, ma'am, boy, or girl, shall be saved. Again, this is Milton Sanders of the Meeting Place of Barnwell. We can be reached via Facebook at the Meeting Place of Barnwell. Thank you for tuning in today. God bless.

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1: Hey everyone, welcome to Be Encouraged Today. I'm your host, Deidre Kirkland, and I'm here to deliver God's word and his encouragement for this journey we call life. So, who's ready to be encouraged today?
0: Everybody's got a purpose. So when I hear that devil start talking to me saying, who
1: everyone, thanks for joining me again. Listen, I have been watching R.W. Shambach and A.A. Allen and Lester Sumrall and listening to Smith's Wigglesworth and all of that. And I have, watching those guys, I mean, they are such awesome men of God. Watching them has had this passion or hunger, I guess, rise up in me. So much so that I want to do today's message on, today's show is going to be on, why are we not seeing miracles? That's a really good question. Why are we not seeing miracles like we should be seeing miracles? You know, I'm going to pull out a scripture out of Acts chapter 3. Starting with verse 1, it says, one day Peter and John were going up to the temple at the time of prayer at about 3 in the afternoon. Now, a man crippled from birth was being carried to the temple gate called Beautiful, where he was put there every day to beg from those going into the temple courts. When he saw Peter and John about to enter, he asked them for money. Peter looked straight at him, as did John. Then Peter said, look at us. So the man gave them his attention, expecting to get something from them. Okay, let me stop right there and bring up this point, okay? They're going to time of prayer, all right? They're going into the temple at service time, okay? Peter says, look at us. The man stops what he's doing and he has his full attention on Peter and John, okay? He's expecting them to give him something, but what he's expecting is for them to give him money because that's what he's asking for, okay? Now, bear with me. He's expecting. Now, the point of this is, I want to know, when's the last time we went to church expecting? When's the last time we went into our prayer closets expecting? Okay? We use the scriptures and we hear the scriptures. Ask and you shall receive. I have not because I ask not. Well, listen here.

with all of that being said, and we believe all of that, do we really believe all of that? I mean, listen, it's easier said than done, right? Are we putting these practices in our life? Are we putting it to action? I mean, listen, this man was expecting. He had his full attention on them because he was wanting that money. He was expecting it. I'm just simply asking, when's the last time we went to church expecting something from God? When's the last time we expected for the Holy Spirit to show up? That's what I'm asking. Okay, then it goes on to verse 6. It says, Peter said, silver and gold I do not have, but what I have I give you. In the name of Jesus of Nazareth, walk. Okay, now I'm going to stop there again, because this is what has just happened. This man has been lame since birth. He's a beggar, all right? He's expecting money. Peter and John didn't give him money. They give him healing, all right? Through the power of the Holy Spirit. This man has interrupted church service, okay? Because in the next few verses it says, he jumped up and he runs into the temple. And he starts into the temple courts and walking and jumping and praising God. And when people started seeing him praising, it caused a bunch of confusion, okay? Now, we know it's a church service because it says one day Peter and John were going to the temple at time of prayer. They were going to pray, okay? And we get caught up in church service nowadays. This is what happens in church services, all right? And I'm not saying all church services, but a lot of them. Pay attention. This is what they do. The preachers constantly look at the clocks. And if there's not a clock in the very back of the sanctuary where the preacher can sit there and see it when he's up from the pulpit, it's right there. There's a little teeny one right there by his Bible. Or he's got his watch on his wrist and he's looking at that clock. And you have to come in to church service. You fellowship for a few minutes. Then church service starts. And what happens is he gives us a greeting, okay? And then he passes the offering plate after a prayer. Most church services don't even have prayer requests anymore. I mean, what happened to that? But anyways, let me move on. He asks for tithes and offerings, okay? And then he sings a song, you know. And then you might say a few more things. And then he sings another song. And then you sit down and then he speaks for maybe about 25, 30 minutes, okay? Now again, that's not all church services, but a lot of them, okay? They put Jesus on the time schedule, all right? And everything's got to do this, got to do this. It's structured, and it's religionized is what it is, okay? Anyways, this healing came, and Peter and John didn't care. And God, Jesus did not care that they interrupted church service, all right? And I thought that was very, very interesting. It happened, and it caused chaos, okay? Because people seen it. And so why are we worried about not seeing that in church? Why are we not expecting that to happen in church? You know, we hear the scripture, God is no respecter of person. What he did then, he does now. What he did for them, he can do for us, and so on and so on. And we say it like we mean it, but at the same time, are we not believing it? Because here's the thing. If we believed God is no respecter of person, then we should believe that miracles still happen today, correct? Okay, let me pull some more scripture out for you. Mark chapter 16, starting with verse 17, it says, "And these signs will accompany those who believe. In my name, they will drive out demons. They will speak in new tongues. They will pick up snakes with their hands. And when they drink deadly poison, it will not hurt them at all. They will place their hands on the sick, and they will get well." Okay, now it says, "And these signs will accompany those who believe." Are we believing today? Do we believe? We say we believe, yet we're not seeing the miracles. I'm talking the miracles, the true blue miracles. Okay, these people have seen miracles. They followed Jesus his whole ministry.
They've seen the miracles. They've seen the dead raised. They've seen the blind eyes open. They've seen deaf ears open. They've seen lame walk. They've seen leopards made clean. They've seen it all. They believed. We haven't seen a whole lot. Maybe that's why we don't believe. Maybe we think miracles ain't happening today anymore. Maybe we think we have to do some sort of hocus pocus to get it to happen. I don't know what our reasoning is. But what my problem is right now is I want to see the miracles. You know, Jesus told his disciples this in Mark 16. He told his disciples this. But do you know that that was the absolute last thing he told his disciples? Did you know that? Because if you go on and read verse 19, it says, After the Lord Jesus had spoken to them, he was taken up into heaven and sat at the right hand of God. That was the last thing he told his disciples. And yet we don't practice. That must have been some kind of importance, but yet we don't practice. We don't practice it. We don't practice it. We believe the Bible. We believe this about the Bible, and we believe that about the Bible, and we follow this about the Bible in our life, and we put in practice this about the Bible, but we don't put in practice that we lay our hands on the sick and they shall recover. Okay, the Holy Spirit within me says that I have a power and authority to be able to lay my hand on the sick and they shall recover. But yet we sit in a church service, and before church service, we hear all the mumbling and the grumbling about this ailment, that ailment, and this ailment that we have in our bodies. And we listen to our fellow brothers and sisters with complaints of migraines and this and that and the other. But yet we don't pray for them. We don't say anything about them going to the altar. And the ones that are sick in the body, they don't even go to the altar. I mean, what's going on today? What's going on? Are you happy that you're sick? That's what I'm asking. I'm just asking. Because I see a lot of people that have sickness and they're wearing it like a badge of honor. And do you know how frustrating that makes me? Because my Bible promises a life of victory. Like, I'm going to prosper. How am I going to prosper if I'm sick? All these it's jam-packed full of promises after promises that God has promised me and you. But only a little bit of us have hung on to those promises. And a little bit of us has believed those promises. Sickness is not to be worn as a badge of honor, people. And why are we not going to the altar? And why are we not going to the pew beside us? And we know that this person has a problem. And yet we're not going over there and laying hands on them. And furthermore, why do we have to wait until altar call to lay hands on people? Why do we have to wait until we're in church to lay hands on people? And why can't we do it at Bilo, Walmart, Lowe's, Home Depot, at the red light? I mean, listen. Do you understand what I'm saying? The Holy Spirit within me goes everywhere I go. And I'm going to tell you right now, I don't have to wait to go to no revival and no certain church service to see no miracle. I can see a miracle in my living room just as good as I can see it at that revival, just as good as I can see it at Walmart, just as good as I can see it in that doctor's office. Do you understand me right now? Is somebody getting this? Is somebody getting this? Whew. Why are we not seeing miracles? You know, I'm watching A.A. Allen, and I'm watching R.W. Shambach, and I'm seeing Oral Roberts, and they all had wonderful, powerful healing ministries. Smith Wigglesworth, I'm reading his books. They had such power and such faith. You know, they saw miracles every time. Every time they saw miracles. They didn't wait for miracles. Miracles came. I can't imagine what they were thinking when they were preparing for that message, and they come out on that stage to face all those people, and they had to be back there going, Lord, what you gonna do today? Glory. Why are we not like that anymore? And if we are, why are we doing it in the closet and not letting it be known? Why are we not seeing miracles? My theory is that we're not believing in them. We don't believe in them anymore. We don't believe. We say we believe, but we're not putting it in practice.
And another theory is I think God is waiting on us to start back believing. You know, it takes faith to move. Why is he going to do something and we're just sitting there? Do y'all hear me? I guess that's about all I wanted to say today. I mean, that's why are we not seeing miracles? We need to start back expecting. That's what we need to do. But until next time, God bless. Please join me again every Monday morning from 5:45 to 6 a.m. right here at WUCC 99.9 FM. Also, follow me on Facebook at Be Encouraged Today with Deidre. We would love to have sponsors and love offerings to help keep this show on air. So if you would, send all of that to P.O. Box 344, Saluda, South Carolina, 29138. I also would love to hear some feedback on how the show has helped you personally, your prayer requests, and your praise reports. I look forward to hearing from you. God bless.

Now, more reading from the Bible with the beginning of 1 Timothy chapter 3. It is a trustworthy statement. If any man aspires to the office of overseer, it is a fine work he desires to do. An overseer, then, must be above reproach, the husband of one wife, temperate, prudent, respectable, hospitable, able to teach, not addicted to wine or pugnacious, but gentle, peaceable, free from the love of money. He must be one who manages his own household well, keeping his children under control with all dignity. But if a man does not know how to manage his own household, how will he take care of the church of God? And not a new convert, so that he will not become conceited and fall into the condemnation incurred by the devil. And he must have a good reputation with those outside the church, so that he will not fall into reproach and the snare of the devil. Deacons, likewise, must be men of dignity, not double-tongued or addicted to much wine or fond of sordid gain, but holding to the mystery of the faith with a clear conscience. These men must also first be tested, then let them serve as deacons if they are beyond reproach. Women must likewise be dignified, not malicious gossips, but temperate, faithful in all things. Deacons must be husbands of only one wife, and good managers of their children and their own households. For those who have served well as deacons obtain for themselves a high standing and great confidence in the faith that is in Christ Jesus. I am writing these things to you, hoping to come to you before long. But in case I am delayed, I write so that you will know how one ought to conduct himself in the household of God, which is the church of the living God, the pillar and support of the truth. By common confession, great is the mystery of godliness. He who was revealed in the flesh was vindicated in the spirit, seen by angels, proclaimed among the nations, believed on in the world, taken up in glory. 1 Timothy chapter 4. But the Spirit explicitly says that in later times some will fall away from the faith, paying attention to deceitful spirits and doctrines of demons, by means of the hypocrisy of liars seared in their own conscience as with a branding iron, men who forbid marriage and advocate abstaining from foods which God has created to be gratefully shared in by those who believe and know the truth. For everything created by God is good, and nothing is to be rejected if it is received with gratitude. For it is sanctified by means of the word of God and prayer. In pointing out these things to the brethren, you will be a good servant of Christ Jesus, constantly nourished on the words of the faith and of the sound doctrine which you have been following. But have nothing to do with worldly fables fit only for old women. On the other hand, discipline yourself for the purpose of godliness. For bodily discipline is only of little profit, but godliness is profitable for all things, since it holds promise for the present life and also for the life to come. It is a trustworthy statement, deserving full acceptance. For it is for this we labor and strive, because we have fixed our hope on the living God, who is the Savior of all men, especially of believers. This is The Word, reading from the Bible without comment. I'm Nicholas Hope. Listen again next time for more from the Scriptures.

0: Realize it or not, you've never lived a single loveless day in your life. With Upwards, I'm Max Lucado. But what about those times you deserted Christ? He loved you. He came looking for you. Your denials cannot diminish His love one iota. Maybe you suffered from doubts. Maybe you have them right now. And while there's much we cannot know, there's the positive assurance that even our lack of faith won't diminish or separate us from God's eternal love. The big news of the Bible isn't that you love God, but that God loves you. He has tattooed your name on the very palms of His hands. His thoughts of you outnumber the sand on the shore. You never leave His mind, escape His sight, or flee His thoughts. He sees even the worst of you and loves you still.
1: 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Today's reading from the Word.

Revelation 12:7. And there was war in heaven, Michael and his angels waging war with the dragon. The dragon and his angels waged war, and they were not strong enough, and there was no longer a place found for them in heaven. And the great dragon was thrown down, the serpent of old, who is called the devil and Satan, who deceives the whole world. He was thrown down to the earth, and his angels were thrown down with him. Then I heard a loud voice in heaven saying, Now the salvation and the power and the kingdom of our God and the authority of his Christ have come. For the accuser of our brethren has been thrown down, he who accuses them before our God day and night. And they overcame him because of the blood of the Lamb and because of the word of their testimony, and they did not love their life even when faced with death. For this reason rejoice, O heavens, and you who dwell in them. Woe to the earth and the sea, because the devil has come down to you, having great wrath, knowing that he has only a short time. And when the dragon saw that he was thrown down to the earth, he persecuted the woman who gave birth to the male child. But the two wings of the great eagle were given to the woman, so that she could fly into the wilderness to her place, where she was nourished for a time and times and half a time from the presence of the serpent. And the serpent poured water like a river out of his mouth after the woman, so that he might cause her to be swept away with the flood. But the earth helped the woman, and the earth opened its mouth and drank up the river which the dragon poured out of his mouth. So the dragon was enraged with the woman and went off to make war with the rest of her children, who keep the commandments of God and hold to the testimony of Jesus.

0: Revelation 13:1. And the dragon stood on the sand of the seashore. Then I saw a beast coming up out of the sea, having 10 horns and 7 heads. And on his horns were 10 diadems, and on his heads were blasphemous names. And the beast which I saw was like a leopard, and his feet were like those of a bear, and his mouth like the mouth of a lion. And the dragon gave him his power and his throne and great authority. I saw one of his heads as if it had been slain, and his fatal wound was healed. And the whole earth was amazed and followed after the beast. They worshipped the dragon because he gave his authority to the beast. And they worshipped the beast, saying, "Who is like the beast, and who is able to wage war with him?" There was given to him a mouth, speaking arrogant words and blasphemies, and authority to act for 42 months was given to him. And he opened his mouth in blasphemies against God, to blaspheme his name and his tabernacle, that is, those who dwell in heaven. For the past few minutes, our path has been lit by the lamp of God's Word, the Bible. This is The Word, a ministry supported by listeners. Our mailing address is Post Office Box 444, Paradise, California, 95969.
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3: I'd just like to humbly state that God does not need your money. If he needs something to get done, he has plenty of his own. If someone from some church tells you that you must donate to please God, or if they have their own special version of the Bible, or if they talk about the necessity of so-called holy rituals or beliefs that have no basis in Scripture, they may very well be imposters leading people away from God despite their good intentions. 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What are 1,000 billion years and more compared to 70 or 80? 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
2: 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We are located in Graniteville, South Carolina. Our church lives by the phrase, love God, love people. Today, we believe this message is going to be engaging and life-changing.

toward heaven this morning. Let's worship Him. Father, with uplifted hands, with bowed hearts, with humbled spirits, Lord, we here this morning, God, worship You and come magnifying You today. Come, Holy Spirit, we need You. Come, sweet Spirit, we pray. Come in Thy strength and Thy power. Come in Thy own gentle way, God. We need You, O God. We magnify You today. We praise You for greater

greatly to be praised. Hallelujah, Jesus. Hallelujah, Jesus. Hallelujah, Jesus. Hallelujah, Jesus. Thank you for being in this place with us this morning, God. Hallelujah. Hallelujah. Hallelujah, Jesus. Amen. Amen. It is good to see you today, and we're thrilled that you have come. It's good for me to be back with you this morning after not being here for a few weeks, and but I'm thankful to be better and back today, and we praise the name of the Lord for that. Just want to say to you, we're going through a storm in the world today, and in our community, and even here in the context of our local church. I want to appreciate so much our staff here at our church, as they've been making decisions and doing things to make sure we're able to come together. One of the things that we're committed to as a church staff and our church leadership is that we're going to provide in-person worship for everybody who can come to in-person worship, no matter what's going on. And, of course, we're thankful for you that are joining us online or by way of radio, whatever the media that you've chosen to join us today. But we're thrilled that you have. And so we're just thankful you're here. Now, I want to encourage you. We've taken some liberties with our schedule. We've had to kind of extend some dates out, and next week was supposed to be our MyCHC, which is, we began in 2018, which is a Vision Sunday where we encourage everybody that calls Christian Heritage Church their home to be in church that day. As Ms. Taylor shared at the beginning, we're going to do that the last Sunday of September. And so we've tightened down on our seating arrangement here, and we'll do that for a few weeks. And hopefully by the time we get through Labor Day, we can kind of open things back up. But we're believing God. What I want to encourage you to do is walk by faith and not by sight. For the just shall live by their faith. And so I want to encourage you to walk by faith and believe and anticipate that the Lord will do

further the ministry of the body of Christ. And so we're going to do all of those things that, at that time. But until then, I want you to be diligent to serve the Lord. Be diligent to keep on keeping on in your personal discipleship from day to day, to draw strength. And then and I'm speaking to those that are online, to you, the you that get better, come back to church and do whatever you need to do to make sure that you are in the best situation for you and your family. But we love you. God bless you. Pastor Jody's coming to preach this morning. He and Pastor Jonathan and Pastor Kim and Pastor Austin have done an incredible job these weeks. It's good to have Joshua back. He wasn't able to be here last Sunday. But we're just thrilled for all that they're doing. And Pastor Jody's going to preach again this morning. But before he does that, would you turn to someone and greet them? Let them know you're glad they came today. May God bless you.

our pastor and his wife, and we've had so many who are recovering, and we're glad to see all of you. Thank you for taking time out to be here today. I feel like the Lord has a word for us today, and I never take the opportunity to preach lightly, but I really felt that this word, this message that he has is for this time and this place. And so thank you so much for being here. I want to ask you a question this morning as we start. If I were to come up to you specifically and ask you, what keeps you up at night? What would you say? For some people, they would say, well, it's my finances. I'm having a tough time. For some people, they would say, well, it's COVID or some kind of health issue that I'm in the middle of battling. For some folks, they would say, it's my children. They keep me, I'm so worried about them. Or it could be your job or maybe a spouse or some kind of relational issue and trouble. Or maybe it's just society as a whole. Right now, it doesn't take long, does it, to look at headlines, to look at social media. And man, if you allow yourself to look at it for long, you're going to leave troubled, right? I mean, it's going to just mess with your mind. So we have to be careful what we allow ourselves to watch and look at, because if we're not careful, it's going to give us this uneasy feeling about the day and the age we're living in. And some people, it overwhelms them when they have these feelings. And I believe with everything going on, I believe there's more people living in a sense of fear, with a sense of anxiety. They are overcome by worry more than ever in any other age. I believe that we talk about it, we think about it. In the age of social media, everything that goes wrong is put out there so quickly, right? You know every detail about everything. I mean, from things happening across the world, all of a sudden, immediately, we know here in America. And so with all this going on, there's so many people who are battling with worry and anxiety. And I want to ask you this morning, would you describe yourself that way? Or do you feel overwhelmed? Oliver Wendell Holmes was at home one day. He was greatly distressed, and his wife wrote him a note and left it on his desk in his study, and it said this: "You have suffered through many troubles in life, most of which have never happened." I want to read that again. "You have suffered through many troubles in life, most of which have never happened." Would that describe you? I know this. I've wasted a lot of time and a lot of energy. I've missed out on some present moments and opportunities, all because I was so consumed and worried about what might happen, I was missing out on what was happening. Man, I hate that too, because you can't get those moments back that you missed, that you were so worried about what else was happening. Here's a definition of worry: an anxious, troubled, or fearful state of mind. The Greek word for worry means this: to be divided or inwardly distracted, while another definition describes it as this: to choke or strangle. Man, doesn't that sound like what the enemy is doing in so many people's lives today? Making them anxious or troubled, having them to be divided and inwardly distracted, almost choking the life out of people. They can't even go anywhere. They don't want to leave their home. They don't want to do this. They don't want to do that, because they're so afraid of everything that's happening right now. A fearful state of mind, that's exactly what the enemy and how he wants us to live. Begin to think about it, and I read this. People worry about all kinds of things, right? At age 20, we're worried about what people think about us. At age 40, we really don't care what people think about us. And at age 60, we realize that people weren't thinking about it at all. You know? We wasted all this time worried about what somebody else was thinking when they wasn't thinking about us at all. They had enough trouble. They had enough things they were dealing with in and of themselves. Some people, they get caught up with about money. I read this story. I thought it was great. It says, a man was pacing the floor at 3 a.m. one night when his wife awoke him and asked him, why
can't you sleep? And he said, honey, I borrowed $1,000 from Sam next door and I owe it to him by tomorrow. I don't have it and I'm so worried about it. So his wife jumped up out of bed and threw open the window and began to shout, Sam, Sam. All of a sudden, after a few moments, a wearied-eyed, a sleepy-eyed, groggy neighbor opened his window and Sam put his head out and he said, what is it? And the woman said, you know that $1,000 my husband owes you? He don't have it. She shut the window back. She got in bed and she said, all right, now you can go to sleep because Sam's worried about it. So come on. Wouldn't it be nice if that was how easy it was to get rid of worry? You could just open a window up and shout and let somebody else take it off of your chest. We know that's not how it works, because here's what worry does to us. Think about what it does in our life. It causes muscle tension, right? All of a sudden, you start getting these headaches. Your neck hurts. Your shoulders are tight. It causes people to get physically upset stomachs. You become depressed. People become cranky when they're stressed. Anybody ever, don't call any names out. You ever recognize that? You can tell when somebody's stressed in your house. Their mood shifts. See, I believe worry is a weapon used by Satan to keep us in a frenzy so that we're distracted and unable to focus on what God is doing and what he would have us to do in our life right now. See, when your mind is always thinking about something else, you're missing out on this moment, what God is doing. And I think more than ever, the enemy is trying to distract you and I as Christians and us as a church to keep us from letting our light shine before men. We are in such a frenzied world with fear running rampant that people don't even see people, other Christians or Christians who have peace. They just, everything's just in an uproar. So if this is the ploy of the enemy, if worry is a ploy of the enemy, what does Scripture have to say about it? What does God himself have to say to us about worry? Well, if you have your Bibles, I want you to turn with me to Matthew 6. It's a very familiar passage of Scripture. I know that. But I felt, man, as I sought the Lord, I felt this is where we needed to go today. And I pray that it helps somebody because his word is truth. And his word is always helpful. Can anybody say amen? Matthew 6, starting in verse 25, it says, therefore I say to you, do not worry about life, what you will eat or what you will drink, nor about your body, what you will put on it. Is not life more than food and the body more than clothing? Look at the birds of the air, for they neither sow nor reap nor gather into barns, yet your heavenly Father feeds them. Are you not of more value than they? Which of you by worrying can add one cubit or 1 hour to your life? So why do you worry about clothing? Consider the lilies of the field and how they grow. They neither toil nor spin. And yet I say to you that even Solomon in all his glory was not arrayed like one of these. Now if God so clothes the grass of the field, which today is and tomorrow is thrown into the oven, will he not much more clothe you? O you of little faith, therefore do not worry, saying, what shall we eat, or what shall we drink, or what shall we wear? For after all these things the Gentiles seek. For your heavenly Father knows that you need all these things. But seek first the kingdom of God and his righteousness, and all these things will be added to you. Therefore, do not worry about tomorrow, for tomorrow will worry about its own things. Sufficient for the day is its own trouble. This morning, I want to talk to you and give you a few things that I believe God is telling us here that will help us overcome worry this morning. Let's pray. Lord, I do believe that this is a word for us today in this moment, as Pastor Stephen said, as we go through some storms. I know there are people dealing with difficult things in their life, but I also know that according to your scripture, worry is not from you. So I pray this morning that you would help us to hear you, not just with our ears, but with our heart. Help us to trust you today. Help us to follow. He begins to have us question whether we have value in the eyes of our Creator. He wants us to wonder if we're important or not, if God even looks down and cares about what's happening in my life. I don't know about you. Have you ever wondered if God is seeing? Lord, do you see what's happening to me? You've probably never prayed that prayer.
Every once in a while, I'll get this pity party. I'm like, Lord, do you see me?

Well, good morning. Y'all just like the first crowd. Four people are good morning. Man, see, don't that just sound better? We got everybody participating. Man, I'm so glad to see you today. Thank you for being here. It is great to have

Then I'm reminded of what the word says here in Genesis 1:26. God said, let us make man in our image and in our likeness. See, in that moment when we read that, what we've got to understand is that you were divinely created. God looked down and he made you in his image. And so when he looks down, he smiles when he looks at us. He sees us where we are. We are the greatest of all his creation. Matter of fact, we're the only part of his creation that he chose to reveal himself to. I said this in the first service. I don't know of any dogs going around preaching revivals. I don't know of any cats who are saying, hey, come here, let me tell you about God this morning. You understand? We are his creation. We are the ones that he said, this is who I'm making after me, and I want to show them who I am. I want them to understand that I love them, that they matter, that they are important to me. We are his divine creation. We are the only creation that he sent his son to die for, to reward more than a bird or a fish or a flower. We are who God desires to provide our needs for. So don't let the enemy confuse you into thinking that the Creator doesn't care about you. He loves you and wants to provide for you this morning. Now, sometimes he provides in ways that are different than what we thought. I was reminded of the days when Ben and Bailey were in middle school. They were starting off and they both decided to be in the band. Well, we didn't have any instruments sitting around the house, and all of a sudden Ben decided he wanted to play the trumpet. And I was thinking, well, I know somebody who's got a trumpet or two. And so I called Pastor Stephen up and said, hey man, can we borrow a trumpet for Ben to try out band? And he said, yes. Now, if you don't know, and I said this, and again, I didn't look it up, but our pastor's quite the trumpeter. He can throw down on a trumpet like nobody's business. But he had a couple and he let us borrow that. And then all of a sudden, guess what? We didn't have to go rent a trumpet. But then I'm also reminded of the day it came for us to have to go rent an instrument for Bailey. And Michelle was at her office working at school, and she began to talk about it. So I'm going to have to leave a little early. We got to go to a band rental night. And of course, Bailey has chosen to play the most expensive instrument there is. Now, she didn't say, that's all she said. Well, the ladies in her office began to talk, and one of them said, you know what? My son played an instrument for 1 year and then quit, and we've got it in our garage, and it's just been sitting there. We thought about selling it a couple years back, and we just never have. It's been sitting there. It's a tenor sax. Would she be interested in that? Can anybody guess what instrument Bailey wanted to play? It was a tenor sax, and it is the most expensive one to rent. But all of a sudden, Michelle said, that's all. That's what she wants to play. And the woman said, you know what? Y'all can borrow it. Y'all can use it as long as you want. She said, and she called her husband. And by the end of the day, before the afternoon was over, there was a tenor sax at the office waiting on us. Now, I know you may think, well, that's not that big a deal. It's just instruments. Listen, at that moment, that was a big deal. We didn't have to pay rental fees. We didn't have to be worried about all that. God had provided for our needs. Now, I know what you're thinking. Well, Pastor Jody, that's good. My need's a lot bigger than that. And you know what? I understand there's some folks who face some big needs today. But can I just take a moment to remind you about the God we serve? I'm going to just run through a few places that I want you to understand who this is, who this God is that is our provider. I want to take you back to Exodus chapter 16, where all of a sudden his folks were needing food. And you know what he did? He brought food from heaven. He dropped it from heaven. I want to take you to Exodus 17 where they were thirsty, so he let water flow from a rock. I want to take you to 1 Kings 17 where the widow was getting ready for her and her son to die. They were going to run out of oil and flour, and all of a sudden God intervened and she kept pouring oil and it kept showing up. She started digging for flour and there it was. It never ran out. Why? Because God is big enough. I want to take you to 2 Kings where he blinded an army so his people could go free. I want to take you to Nehemiah where they were trying to rebuild a city wall, and the enemies were coming. They had to have a hand on the sword, and with one hand, they rebuilt a city wall in 52 days. Don't tell me God can't do something. In Daniel 3, he showed up in the fire with Shadrach, Meshach, and Abednego. They wasn't alone. He was right there. In Daniel 6, he shut the mouths of the lions. In Matthew 14, he allowed Peter to walk on water. In Matthew 17, he put money in a fish's mouth so they could pay taxes. In Luke 19, he fed 5,000 with five

loaves and two fishes. In John 21, he told them after they had fished all night and not caught anything, he said, just try it one more time. Just cast the net on the other side. And all of a sudden, the nets were so full, the boat started to sink. They had to call for help. And in Philippians 4:19, he says this, my God shall supply all your needs according to his riches and glory. My God is big enough this morning. God is able this morning. I don't know what your need is, but God is a provider. I don't care what it is, if it's finances, if it's health, whatever it may be, if it's relationship, if you'll trust God, if you'll quit worrying about it and say, God, I'm giving it to you. He is a provider this morning. He is able. He's big enough. And know this, he loves you today. He cares about you. I don't care. Here's what the enemy says. The enemy says, well, there's so many people in the world and so many people have other bigger things. That may be true. They may have some big stuff, but if you're his child, he loves you just as much. And he sees your need, and your big need at the moment matters to him. He's a provider today. You'll trust him. Second thing that we need to see here is that we need to give to God those things that are out of our control. Listen to what verse 27 asks. Who of you by worrying can add a single hour to his life? I read a story about a man who came face to face with the angel of death. The angel was walking toward a city one morning and the man asked, what are you going to do? The angel of death replied, I'm going to take 100 people. The man said, that's horrible. The angel of death said, that's the way it is. That's what I do. So the man hurried to warn everybody he could find about the angel of death's plan in the city. As evening fell, he met the angel again. The man said, you told me you were going to take 100 people. Why did 1,000 people die today? The angel of death said, I kept my word. I only took 100 people. Worry took the others. Now listen, worry. I want you to think about worry and what it does in your life. I want you to think about how many times you worrying about something has made it better. Has it ever lengthened your happiness? Has it ever added 1 hour or one day to anybody's life? No, but can I tell you what it has done? It has shortened some lives. You get so consumed and physically you're overwhelmed and you get sick and all these things and you're missing out. Why? Because worry overwhelms you. Somebody once said this, that worry is like a rocking chair. It gives you something to do, but it gets you nowhere. You just rock and rock in the same place, but you never go anywhere. Here's what I can tell you. Worry doesn't pay the bills. Worry doesn't restore your marriage. It doesn't control your kids. Worry doesn't heal your sickness or make you happy. All worry does is adds to the problems you're already facing, that what you're already dealing with. On top of that, now your stomach's hurting, you got an ulcer. All of a sudden your head's hurting, you're overwhelmed. That's all worry does. It doesn't add to anything. It doesn't add to life. All it does is add to the problem. There's a study done of people who live to be 100 years old or older. The study found that they have these things in common. Number one, they kept busy. Number two, they used moderation in all things. Number three, they ate lightly and simply. I told somebody I read that today and I thought, I'm in trouble. Number four, they got a great deal of fun out of life. Number five, they went to bed early and they rose early. Number six, they were free from worry and fear, especially worry and fear of death. And number seven, they had peaceful minds and a strong faith in God. Let me remind you of the words of 2 Timothy 1:7. For God has not given us a spirit of fear, but of power and of love and a sound mind. Now listen, I understand how hard the days are, how difficult the moments are. I know there are people who are dealing with things that if we knew the scope of it, some of us would just be like, I'm done. I can't handle that. I don't know how they can. I'm not belittling anything that's happening in society. Man, I look at what's happening in Afghanistan and I am overcome with grief. I'm praying. But listen to me.
God said we should not walk around with a spirit of fear.

I'm not saying not be wise, not make good decisions, but this is what it says. Don't be fearful, because God has given you, first of all, power. Now, power what? To control what you can. Have you ever tried to control something you can't? It doesn't work out well, because you are doing nothing. You're just beating yourself. It's like beating your head against the wall. We've got to understand that there are things that we have power to do, and so we've got to make wise choices. We've got to do everything we can to do what God has called us to do, but that's all we can do. Use that power wisely. But then it says this, he's given us, instead of a spirit of fear, he's given us power. Then he's given us love. What's love got to do with having power and beating fear? Here's what I can tell you. When you have people who love you, it helps you get through tough times. When you have friends, you know you can count on, that you can pick the phone up and say, hey, I need somebody to pray with me. And they'll pray right then and there. There's something special about that. When you have people that you can love, that you can pour into, it helps you get through life. Love is something special. It lifts you up and it gives you courage. And so it says, don't have a spirit of fear, but understand we've been given power, love, and then it says this, and a sound mind. A sound mind to do what? To understand what you can control. You can't control everybody else. You can't control the stock market. You can't control this or that gas prices. You can't control any of that. So you've got to have a sound mind to understand what you can control, so that God can help you not live in fear. I love this saying I read. I thought it was wonderful. It said, blessed is the man who's too busy to worry during the day and too sleepy to worry at night. How awesome is that? To be so busy you can't worry during the day and so sleepy you can't worry at night. That's a pretty blessed man right there. Because there are people who are up at all hours of the night. I can't tell you how many times I've woke up and my mind won't shut off. Michelle's woke up and her mind won't shut off. I understand that happens. And I'm not saying you might not have a day or two of that. But if it's happening day after day after day, something's got to change. And God is saying, listen, if you, number one, understand I'm your provider, number two, let me handle what you can't. It helps you sleep at night. So you've got to trust God to handle those things you can't. And then thirdly, we've got to make sure that we're focused on the things that matter most. Listen to what verses 31 through 33 say again. Therefore, do not worry, saying, what shall we eat? Or what shall we drink? Or what shall we wear? For after all these things the Gentiles seek, for your heavenly Father knows that you need all these things, but seek first the kingdom of God and his righteousness, and all these things shall be added to you. As you look at this, here's what God understands. He understands our basic need, that we need food and shelter and clothing. He understands that. But he also understands that if we're not careful, those become the objects that we chase after in life. Those become the things that drive us to do what we do. They dominate our thoughts, and all of a sudden our focus gets on temporary things, things that corrode and rust, things that tear up and break, things that do not have lasting value. And so it's easy to get distracted with possessions and things. And so I want you to hear me today. I'm not knocking things and possessions. I hope you have everything. I hope God provides everything you won't need. But understand, if that's the end all be all for you, you've got the wrong focus today. Because all those things fade away. But it says here that if we'll keep our mind on the kingdom of God, seeking to live for him, seeking to honor him with the choices we make, seeking to help others in his name, to love others and show them Christ, to live in a way that others see Jesus in us, then all of a sudden, he says that I'll add all these things to you. I know what you need, and don't worry. If you'll seek me, if you'll follow after me and put me first and my kingdom first, I'll take care of all these other needs for you. I'll make sure it's provided. Now, will it be the fanciest car on the block? Maybe not. Maybe not. Might not be the biggest house.

house. Might not be designer clothes. It might not be filet. Although all that's good, right? I'm not knocking any of that. But some days potted meat, all you get. But it fills your belly. And it gives you strength to serve Him one more day. Some days it's hand-me-down clothes that you wear, and it's okay. But this is what He says. He says, if you seek Me first, all these things, I'll take care of all this for you. But it's easy to get distracted, right? Read this story. It says, one night a poor farmer was awakened by an angel of the Lord who said, you found favor in the eyes of your master, and He wants to do for you what He did for your ancestor Abraham. He wants to bless you. Therefore, you can make any three requests of God, and He will be pleased to give them to you. Here's the one condition. Your neighbor will get a double portion of everything you ask for that is given to you. The farmer was so startled that he woke his wife up and told her about it. So she said, let's put it to the test. So they prayed, oh God, if you could just have a herd of 1,000, or if we could just have a herd of 1,000 cattle, that would enable us to break out of poverty in which we've lived for generations, that would be wonderful. No sooner had they finished the prayer than they began to hear the sound of animal noises outside. And lo and behold, all around the house were 1,000 magnificent cattle. During the next 2 days, the farmer, his feet hardly touched the ground. He divided his time between praising God for his newfound affluence and God's great generosity. But on the third day, he was up on top of a hill beside his house, trying to decide where he should build a new barn, when for the first time he looked across his neighbor's field. And there on a hillside stood 2,000 magnificent cattle. And man, for the first time since the angel appeared, his joy evaporated and a scowl of envy took its place. He went home that evening in a foul mood and he refused to eat supper. He went to bed in a rage. He couldn't sleep because every time he closed his eyes, all he could see was his neighbor's 2,000 head of cattle. However, deep in the night, he remembered that the angel said he could make three requests. With that, he shifted his focus away from his neighbor and back to his own situation, and the old joy quickly returned. Digging into his own heart to figure out what he really wanted, he began to realize that in addition to some kind of material security, he had always wanted descendants to carry on his name into history. So he prayed a second time, saying, gracious God, if it please thee, give me a child that I might have descendants. It wasn't long before his wife came to him with the news that she was bearing in her body a life not her own. The next months were passed in unbroken joy. The farmer was busy with his newly acquired cattle and looking forward to the great grace of becoming a parent. On the night his first child was born, he was absolutely overjoyed. The next day was the Sabbath, and he went to church, and at the time of prayers, he stood up and shared with those who had gathered his great good fortune and how now at last a child had been born into his home. He had hardly sat down, however, when his neighbor got up and said, God has indeed been gracious to our little community, for last night my wife and I had twin sons. Thanks be to God. On hearing that, the farmer went home in an utterly different mood from the one in which he came. Instead of being joyful, he was now filled with jealousy. This time, that dark emotion would not go away, and later that evening, he made his third request of God, and he prayed, Lord, please gouge out my right eye. No sooner had he said these things than the angel who started the whole process came and said, why, son, have you turned to such dark desirings? And with pent-up rage, he said, I can't stand to see my neighbor prosper, and I'll gladly sacrifice half of my vision for the satisfaction of knowing that he'll never be able to look again on what he has. Those words were followed by a long silence as tears began to form in the eyes of the angel. He said, son of Abraham, you have turned the occasion to bless

a time of hurting. Your third request won't be granted, not because the Lord lacks integrity, but because he is full of mercy. However, know this, you've brought sadness, not only to yourself, but to the very heart of God on this night. See, if we're not careful, we'll get distracted on what everybody else seems to have that we don't. We'll be thinking that they got it so good over here and they've got it so good over here that we miss what God has done in our life. And we get distracted and we can't focus on good, who God is to us and how he has blessed us. I want to ask you this morning, are you distracted chasing the wrong thing, or are you focused on the kingdom of God, seeking him and how you can be a blessing and how you can stand up for him and how people can see you be a light for Christ? We focus on the right thing. Here's God's promise. But all the other things, they'll fall into place. He'll take care of all the other things if you'll seek him first. Seek his kingdom and his righteousness. As we end this morning, I want to read verse 34. It says, therefore, do not worry about tomorrow, for tomorrow will worry about its own things. Sufficient for the day is its own trouble. Again, I understand we live in the middle of tough times. Difficult days all around us. But here's what Jesus is reminding us. That we can't be so worried about what might come tomorrow, that what might happen down the road, that we miss the moment that we're living in right here today. So I thought about it. I thought about how parents, when their babies are born, talk about, man, I can't wait till they can talk. And then all of a sudden, I can't wait. I know they're starting to crawl, but I can't wait till they walk. Oh, man, I know they're walking and talking. I can't wait till I can play ball with them. Then they say, hey, I can't wait till my child can drive. I'm tired of playing taxi driving. Then all of a sudden, your kids are 24 and married, senior in college. And all those things have happened. And the question is, what did you miss while you were wishing what was coming? You have to not let worry and what might happen steal the moment of today, because you never get it back. We've got to be wise. We've got to make smart choices. We've got to plan for the future. Please hear me. I'm not saying that. You have to plan for the future. You can't just put all your eggs in today's basket, because tomorrow is coming. But our promise is for today, for right now. And we can't let the enemy use worry and fear about the future to make us skip past the here.

have trials. You will have tribulations. You will have difficult days in this world. You will have hard times. But he doesn't leave us hopeless. He finishes this. But be of good cheer, because I have overcome the world. The reason that's good news is because when he lives in us, we can overcome the world. We don't have to be overwhelmed. This morning, if you're watching online, if you're sitting here this morning, I don't know what you may be dealing with. You may feel overcome with worry. You may feel like everything is coming down on you. Can I tell you today, if you'll remember that God is your provider, if you'll remember to control what you can and what you can't, put it in his hands. If you'll remember to keep your focus on the

right thing. You don't have to be overcome with worry anymore. You can live a life of peace because God is big enough. Father, thank you so much for your promise. Thank you for your word. Lord, what I ask is that you would help us this morning as we put our hope and our trust in you to understand you are big enough. You are strong enough. Lord, help us have the right focus. Your heads are bowed this morning. Online, if you want to respond, you can. But here's what I need you to understand. The promise that I read today are for God's children. That's for Christians. So for that promise to be real in your life, you've got to have a relationship with Jesus. So if you're here this morning and you'd say, Pastor Jody, I don't have that relationship, but I want to. If that's you, would you slip your hand up? Say, I want to be able to walk in that promise. Thank you for that. Anybody else? Maybe you're here this morning. Thank you for that hand. Maybe you're here this morning and you say, Pastor Jody, I am a Christian. Man, these times have got me overwhelmed with fear and anxiety. There's worry constantly. But I want to know the peace that God promises. Pastor Jody, would you pray for me today so I won't be overcome? Thank you for that hand. Anybody else? Thank you for that hand. Anybody else? Thank you for that. Hands all over the place. Could we stand together? As we end this morning, I just want to offer this invitation. I'm going to pray one more time. But if you raise your hand or if you feel overwhelmed and you just want us to pray for you today, we're going to open the altars. Because we don't want you to walk around. We want you to understand God loves you today. He does not want you to live overcome with worry. His word gives us promises and we don't have to live that way. So if that's you, if you would

for the promises of your word. As those come down to pray, Lord, and those online begin to respond, Lord, would you help them in their moment? Maybe they raise their hand and said, I need to know Jesus. I want this promise to be real in my life.

0: everyone walking out. Lord, what I pray is that you would give peace to your children today. That we'd be able to walk in peace, knowing that we can trust you and that you're big enough. In Jesus' name.
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0: At the beginning of Matthew chapter 19, the Pharisees have confronted Jesus with the question of divorce. And Jesus replied, "What God has joined together."
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Faith that moves mountains. Today's daily walk through the Bible comes from Mark 11 and 23. I tell you the truth. You can say to this mountain, go, fall into the sea. And if you have no doubt in your mind and believe what you say will happen, God will do it for you. Because we live in a demanding world, all of us have mountains to climb and mountains to move. Moving those mountains requires faith. Are you a mountain mover whose faith is evident for all to see? Hopefully so.

God needs more men and women who are willing to move mountains for His glory and for His kingdom. God walks with you, ready and willing to strengthen you. Accept His strength today. And remember, Jesus taught His disciples that if they had faith, they could move mountains. You can too. So with no further ado, let the mountain moving begin. A.W. Tozer said, "Faith is the gaze of a soul upon the saving God, a continuing gaze of the heart at the triune God." Again, the scripture from today's Daily Walk Through the Bible says, "I tell you the truth, you can say to this mountain, 'Go, fall into the sea,' and if you have no doubts in your mind and believe what you say will happen, God will do it for you." Mark 11:23.

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offering things is today's lesson from the Proverbs. It's taken from Proverbs 8, 34 through 36. Anyone who listens to me is happy, watching at my doors every day, waiting by the post of my doorway. For the one who finds me finds life and obtains favor from the Lord. But the one who sins against me harms himself. All who hate me love death. Offering thanks. 1 Thessalonians 5 and verse 18 says, in everything give thanks, for this is the will of God in Christ Jesus for you. Sometimes life can be complicated, demanding, and frustrating. When the demands of life leave us rushing from place to place with scarcely a moment to spare, we may fail to pause and thank our Creator for His gifts. But whenever we neglect to properly give thanks to the Father, we suffer because of our misplaced priorities. Today, begin making a list of your blessings. You most certainly will not be able to make a complete list, but take a few moments and jot down as many blessings as you can. Then give thanks to the giver of all good things, God. His love for you is eternal, as are His gifts, and it isn't never too soon nor too late to offer Him thanks. Now remember the lesson from the Proverbs. Anyone who listens to me is happy, watching at my doors every day, waiting by the post of my doorway. For the one who finds me finds life and attains favor from the Lord. But the one who sins against me harms himself. All who hate me love death. Proverbs 8, 34 through 30.

Here's more reading from the Bible in Acts 13:13. Now Paul and his companions put out to sea from Paphos and came to Perga in Pamphylia, but John left them and returned to Jerusalem. But going on from Perga, they arrived at Pisidian Antioch, and on the Sabbath day they went into the synagogue and sat down. After the reading of the law and the prophets, the synagogue officials sent to them, saying, "Brethren, if you have any word of exhortation for the people, say it." Paul stood up and, motioning with his hand, said, "Men of Israel, and you who fear God, listen. The God of this people Israel chose our fathers and made the people great during their stay in the land of Egypt, and with an uplifted arm he led them out from it. For a period of about 40 years he put up with them in the wilderness. When he had destroyed 7 nations in the land of Canaan, he distributed their land as an inheritance, all of which took about 450 years. After these things he gave them judges until Samuel the prophet. Then they asked for a king, and God gave them Saul the son of Kish, a man of the tribe of Benjamin, for 40 years. After he had removed him, he raised up David to be their king, concerning whom he also testified and said, 'I have found David the son of Jesse, a man after my heart, who will do all my will.' From the descendants of this man, according to promise, God has brought to Israel a Savior, Jesus. After John had proclaimed before his coming a baptism of repentance to all the people of Israel. And while John was completing his course, he kept saying, 'What do you suppose that I am? I am not he. But behold, one is coming after me, the sandals of whose feet I am not worthy to untie.' Brethren, sons of Abraham's family, and those among you who fear God, to us the message of this salvation has been sent. For those who live in Jerusalem and their rulers, recognizing neither him nor the utterances of the prophets which are read every Sabbath, fulfilled these by condemning him. And though they found no ground for putting him to death, they asked Pilate that he be executed. When they had carried out all that was written concerning him, they took him down from the cross and laid him in a tomb. But God raised him from the dead. And for many days he appeared to those who came up with him from Galilee to Jerusalem, the very ones who are now his witnesses to the people. And we preach to you the good news of the promise made to the fathers, that God has fulfilled this promise to our children, and that he raised up Jesus. As it is also written in the second psalm, 'You are my son, today I have begotten you.' As for the fact that he raised him up from the dead, no longer to return to decay, he has spoken in this way, 'I will give you the holy and sure blessings of David.' Therefore he also says in another psalm, 'You will not allow your Holy One to undergo decay.' For David, after he had served the purpose of God in his own generation,

0: overslept again. What do I say this time? My aunt died. No, traffic was heavy. Good.
1: I'm sorry I'm late.
0: No, more sincerity. I'm sorry I'm late, sir, but the traffic was heavy.
2: Good morning, Jensen.
1: Oh, I'm sorry I'm heavy, sir, but the traffic was late.
2: What?
1: I'm sorry the heavy was late. I mean, the heavy was late. Did I mention my aunt died?
2: Excuse me?
1: The traffic was heavy. Yeah, that's it.
2: You live across the street.
1: It was really heavy?
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4: An old hymn declares, "Oh, what a taste of glory divine." With Upwards, I'm Max Licato. Penned by blind composer Fanny Crosby, that statement indicates the incredible blessings that'll be ours when we see our Savior face to face. Ever come home and taken a whiff of what's been cooking? You're almost overcome, undone, desiring to have a foretaste of that salivating aroma, just a shred of the roast, a morsel of that fresh bread, a quick lick of the chocolate frosting. Yes, a delectable feast is awaiting you, but actually a foretaste only makes you hungrier. No one's completely satisfied by a foretaste. It merely indicates what's ahead. For the Christian, go ahead and sample earthly joys, but just be reminded they are simply a foretaste of glory divine.
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1: by your side. Well, Marcy, for tonight, I'd like to rent Casablanca, Citizen Kane, and this one.
2: Okay, these three videos.
1: Yeah. Could you put them in a bag for me?
3: Hey, Frank.
1: Oh, Pastor, fancy meeting you here.
2: Oh, Frank, we have a special on this third movie you're renting, the one entitled...
1: That's okay.
3: Hey, thanks for helping at church last Sunday.
1: Sure. Well, I gotta go.
2: Oh, Frank, you have a late charge on your last movie. It was...
1: I'll pay it.
2: I've got the title right here.
1: No, I'm sure you're right. I'll pay it.
3: So, family video night tonight.
2: Here's your videos. Enjoy.
1: You forgot the bag.
3: Oh, those are your videos.
1: Yeah, well, these two. This one's for a friend.
3: Oh, I see.
1: Well, a friend of mine's in it. I told him I'd watch it.
3: That movie?
1: Oh, wait. This isn't Bambi. I must have grabbed the wrong movie.
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honoring God. Today's daily walk through the Bible is found in Proverbs 3, 9 and 10. Honor the Lord with your possessions and with the first fruits of all your increase, so your barns will be filled with plenty. Whom will you choose to honor today? If you honor God and place Him at the center of your life, every day is a cause for celebration. But if you fail to honor your Heavenly Father, you're asking for trouble and lots of it. At times, your life is probably hectic, demanding, and complicated. When the demands of life leave you rushing from place to place with scarcely a moment to spare, you may fail to pause and thank your Creator for the blessings He has bestowed upon you. But that's a big mistake. So honor God for who He is and for what He's done for you. And don't just honor Him on Sunday morning. Praise Him all day long, every day, for as long as you live, and then for all eternity. Max Lucado said, "Praise opens the window of our hearts, preparing us to walk more closely with God. Prayer raises the window of our spirit, enabling us to listen more clearly to the Father." Again, the scripture for today's daily walk through the Bible says, "Honor the Lord with your possessions, with the first fruits of all your increase, so your barns will be filled with plenty." Proverbs 3, 9 and 10.

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Transcendent love is today's lesson from the Proverbs. Proverbs 23, verse 23. Buy the truth and do not sell it. Get wisdom, discipline, and understanding. Romans 8, 35 and verse 37. Who will separate us from the love of Christ? Will tribulation or distress or persecution or famine or nakedness or peril or the sword? But in all things we overwhelmingly conquer through Him who loved us. Romans 8, 35 and verse 37. Where can we find God's love? Everywhere. God's love transcends space and time. It reaches beyond the heavens and it touches the darkest, smallest corner of every human heart. When we become passionate for our devotion to Him, Father, we will sincerely open our minds and hearts to Him. His love does not arrive someday, it arrives immediately. Today, take God at His word and welcome His Son into your heart. When you do, God's transcendent love will surround you and transform you now and forever. Remember today's lesson from the Proverbs. Buy the truth and do not sell it. Get wisdom, discipline, and understanding. Proverbs 23:23.

In Mark chapter 10, James and John have requested positions on the left and right of Christ in his glory. And he has replied, "This is not mine to give." Now we continue reading from the scriptures at Mark 10:41. Hearing this, the ten began to feel indignant with James and John. Calling them to himself, Jesus said to them, "You know that those who are recognized as rulers of the Gentiles lord it over them, and their great men exercise authority over them. But it is not this way among you, but whoever wishes to become great among you shall be your servant, and whoever wishes to be first among you shall be slave of all. For even the Son of Man did not come to be served, but to serve, and to give his life a ransom for many." Then they came to Jericho, and as he was leaving Jericho with his disciples and a large crowd, a blind beggar named Bartimaeus, the son of Timaeus, was sitting by the road. When he heard that it was Jesus the Nazarene, he began to cry out and say, "Jesus, Son of David, have mercy on me." Many were sternly telling him to be quiet, but he kept crying out all the more, "Son of David, have mercy on me!" And Jesus stopped and said, "Call him here." So they called the blind man, saying to him, "Take courage, stand up, he is calling for you." Throwing aside his cloak, he jumped up and came to Jesus. And answering him, Jesus said, "What do you want me to do for you?" And the blind man said to him, "Rabboni, I want to regain my sight." And Jesus said to him, "Go, your faith has made you well." Immediately he regained his sight and began following him on the road.

Mark chapter 11. As they approached Jerusalem at Bethphage and Bethany, near the Mount of Olives, he sent two of his disciples and said to them, "Go into the village opposite you, and immediately as you enter it, you will find a colt tied there, on which no one yet has ever sat. Untie it and bring it here. If anyone says to you, 'Why are you doing this?' you say, 'The Lord has need of it,' and immediately he will send it back here." They went away and found a colt tied at the door outside in the street, and they untied it. Some of the bystanders were saying to them, "What are you doing untying the colt?" They spoke to them just as Jesus had told them, and they gave them permission. They brought the colt to Jesus and put their coats on it, and he sat on it. And many spread their coats in the road, and others spread leafy branches which they had cut from the fields. Those who went in front and those who followed were shouting, "Hosanna! Blessed is he who comes in the name of the Lord! Blessed is the coming kingdom of our father David! Hosanna in the highest!" Jesus entered Jerusalem and came into the temple. And after looking around at everything, he left for Bethany with the 12, since it was already late. This is The Word, Bible reading without comment. It's presented because the Word of God says in 1 Timothy 4:13 that we're to give attention to the public reading of Scripture. Lord willing, I'll return next time with more. This is Nicholas Hope.

0: Good morning. This is Evangelist T.D. Schaefer
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0: We welcome you to Light of the World Ministry, light in the dark world, with the power of God's true word and God's true life, Jesus Christ, the true light, with an open heart and an open mind. Let's move right on in to today's message and hear what God has for us today.
2: Yes, I'm Evangelist T.D. Schaefer, and I'm sitting here in my office today, and the Lord has placed the message on my heart that me and Sister Rose have been talking about. But the title of the message is going to be A New Hope, and it starts out in Proverbs 3 and 5. Trust in the Lord with all your heart, and lean not unto your own understanding. In all your ways, acknowledge Him, and He shall direct your path. Heavenly Father, we come in the name of Jesus, my Lord, Father God. We just pray, God, that you just anoint my words today. Let them to go forth, God, that touch the hearts and life of people, God. We bind the Jezebel spirit may try to come and hinder the word. We bind the strong man may be in someone right now to keep them from bringing the word forth, God. We ask you right now, God, we send and release them to the four corner of this property. We ask it all in Jesus' mighty holy name we pray. Amen and amen. And amen. You know, we can ask ourselves so many times that we always look for something that we hope for. You know, another year has done come and gone, and I'll get into that in a minute. But you know, we looked at for hope. We hope for things in the past, but now we're looking for things we're hoping for that's in the future. And it says right there in Proverbs 3 and 5 right there, trust in the Lord with all your heart and lean not unto your own understanding. In all your ways, acknowledge Him, and He shall direct your path. You know, men's problem has always been men's will, whether Christians or otherwise. We are told here that we do not have self-sufficiency to run this race alone. You know, I would like to talk to you about a hope, a new hope. Another year has done come and gone. You know, me and Sister Rose, we was looking for the Lord's return last year. And the years past, we was looking for that. But we are

looking for. Is it this year? Lord, I hope. So I asked you, have you said, is it this year, Lord? Me and Sister Rose had our up and downs last year, but that is in life. We had our up and downs. It could be financial, it could be family, whatever it may be, friends, family, whoever, but we had our ups and downs. But we know who we can trust throughout the year for each and every day of our life. So last year is gone. And you can start a new year out with the Lord and start looking for a new hope in your life. Jesus wants us to have that hope in our life. You know, as we sit there and we can recall back on things throughout the year, I can look on things throughout last year of the places where we went and minister at, and the places that we went on vacation, we had good times and all. The times that I went fishing and all, I sat there on a pond at the river bank, and the Lord would talk to me, and I could deal, and He'll deal with me with messages that I could bring forth to people. And I look at those things in the past, and I looked at the hope that I had then. But now I have a new hope looking for the Lord's return in 2018. And we're looking for our family, we're looking for our children, we're looking for our loved ones that is lost and undone. We're looking for them to find that hope for this year in 2018. So today is the first day of the new year. And if you look at it, and it can be for the rest of your life. The decision that you will make today could have a further reach into your life like you have never known before. You know, we can sit there, we can be stagnated into our lives of our walk with the Lord or our Christianity. But when you start a new life with the Lord, you can reach into a life that you have never known before. So start a new life and looking for a new hope in your life. Spend some time in prayer and in God's presence today. There's times we have to spend in God's presence. And I pray, God, let me spend more into your presence. Let me spend more time in prayer. I don't get into like what Sister Rose does in the prayer, because she's a prayer warrior. She gets in literally into a closet and she prays. But see, we all do things different. We all not clone the same. There's times I have to get into places of my own and pray and seek the Lord. You know, and how we start this is start by confessing our sins and our weakness that we have hidden in the years past. Your sins are in the past and forgiven. Just like what it says in Hebrews 8 and 12. For I will be merciful to their unrighteousness and their sins, and their iniquities will I remember no more. Due to the cross, sin and iniquity is no longer for those who trust in the Lord Jesus Christ. I trust in the Lord Jesus Christ. I trust in Him each and every day. I'd hate to know that I'd have to take one day, 1 minute, 1 second without the Lord Savior being with me. You know, you may have to deal with the past mistakes that you've made in the past year, and you may have to deal with them. You know, I did. I had to deal with lots of past mistakes when I gave my life to the Lord, but I had to deal with a lot of them by myself. I thought by myself. But see, when I found out that when the Lord come into my life, I didn't have to deal with them by myself. Because like what it says in Hebrews 13 and 5. For He says, I will never leave you, ne'er forsake you. I don't know what you may go through in your life. I don't know what you may have to deal with. But when you give your heart and life to the Lord, you don't have to face those past mistakes by yourself. If I had to face those past mistakes by myself, I would have made more mistakes.
But I turned unto the Lord, and I looked unto the Lord, and he was

with me, and I took him for what his word says. And his word says, though I say, I will never leave you, ne'er forsake you. This means the Lord Jesus himself has personally made this promise, and you can count on it. Years ago, at one time, I thought I didn't need no one. It was me, myself, and I. And I probably speak for lots of people in this world. But I found out that I could not go no longer without the Lord. Have you ever felt like I can't go no longer? Back in 2017, the hurt, the mistakes, the pain, the suffering that I may have caused on someone or someone may have caused on me. I'm here to tell you right now, you cannot go no longer without the Lord. You know, I felt that way so many times in my years past. I felt the pain, the hurt, the disappointments that I went through. But I knew I couldn't run this race no more by myself. I needed hope. I needed hope in the Lord. And I thank God I had a mother that would take me to church and raise me into the Word. Even though I run away, I come back to the Lord. Like what it says in Psalms 33:22, let thy mercy, O Lord, be upon us according as we hope in thee. Proper hope in the Lord will always bring mercy. So I can call upon the name of the Lord and ask him to forgive me of my sin and to come into my heart and my life, and I will make him my Savior forever. I called upon him one day and I asked him to do that. Have you needed him to come in your heart? Oh, I'm here to tell you he would do it. Ask God, our Lord Jesus, for his wonderful forgiveness. Then you will start a new year with a clear start. This will lay a solid foundation for your life this year, a life built on trust in the living Christ our Lord. He would never disappoint you. He never disappointed me. At the beginning of this year, ask the Lord to strengthen and to enrich your relationship with the Lord, so that you can blossom and be fruitful as he desires for you to be. Oh, I tell you what, you can be fruitful and blossom and fruitful for the Lord. It says, you know, you will still have to deal with things in the past. I had to deal with things in the past. But see, the thing of it was, I knew who I could turn to. I knew who I could call on to. I knew who would strengthen me when I had to deal with these things in the past. You will still have to deal with things in the past life. But remember, he says, I'll never leave you or never forsake you. And he will strengthen you through there. Just like what it says in Psalm 31:24. Be of good courage, and he shall strengthen your heart. All ye that hopes in the Lord. This tells us, in our problems and what we have to deal with and past mistakes, we will have to deal with. He is telling us that he will strengthen you no matter what you may go through. He can strengthen you in a new year. But one thing you have to do is ask the Lord to come into your heart. If you felt like the Lord has tugged in your heart in 2017 and you neglected his word, he's gave you another day, he's given you another time and another minute to come to him right now. And you pray this prayer with me. Heavenly Father, I come to you in the name of Jesus. I come to you as a sinner. I ask you to forgive me of all my sins. Come into my heart. Make me whole. Cleanse me. Cleanse me from the sins I don't even want to remember that was in the past, and wash them away from me. I believe by faith that you died on that cross and you rose on the third day for me. You paid the sin debt for me, and I will make you my Savior from this day forth, each and every day, forever and ever. Amen. And Father, forgive me for the slack times I have not been faithful unto you, for the slack times I may not have been in the Word like I should, or spending time in your presence. Forgive me in Jesus' name. You know, all you have to do is pray these things
And Jesus will.

0: hear you, and he will forgive you, and he'll put it in the sea of forgiveness and never remember them again, like his word says. So I'm sitting here in my office today into a new year, 2018, and I'm looking at what God may hold for me and Sister Rose in 2018. We're looking at what God may do, open up new and greater doors for us, that we may go out into the highways and the byways and minister the word of God to the hurting, to the lost, to ones that need touch, salvation from the Lord Jesus Christ. One may need healing, one may be strength today and in Jesus' name. So I want to say this from me, TD, and Sister Rose, we want to wish you a happy New Year's. You know, me and Sister Rose, we are still looking for that hope. We're still looking for a new hope. He didn't show up in 2017. He didn't show up in the years past. Oh, I have a new hope in the Lord that he will this year. It says in Titus 2 and 13, looking for that blessed hope and the glorious appearance of the great God and our Savior, Jesus Christ. Amen. So, from our house to your house, we both wish each and every one of you a happy new year. And God bless each and every one of you. Amen.
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Now we continue reading about Jesus Christ from the Bible, picking up with Luke 11:5. Then he said to them, "Suppose one of you has a friend, and goes to him at midnight, and says to him, 'Friend, lend me 3 loaves, for a friend of mine has come to me from a journey, and I have nothing to set before him.' And from inside he answers and says, 'Do not bother me. The door has already been shut, and my children and I are in bed. I cannot get up and give you anything.' I tell you, even though he will not get up and give him anything because he is his friend, yet because of his persistence he will get up and give him as much as he needs. So I say to you, ask, and it will be given to you. Seek, and you will find. Knock, and it will be opened to you. For everyone who asks receives, and he who seeks finds, and to him who knocks it will be opened. Now suppose one of you fathers is asked by his son for a fish. He will not give him a snake instead of a fish, will he? Or if he is asked for an egg, he will not give him a scorpion, will he? If you then, being evil, know how to give good gifts to your children, how much more will your heavenly Father give the Holy Spirit to those who ask him?"

Luke 11:14. And he was casting out a demon, and it was mute. When the demon had gone out, the mute man spoke, and the crowds were amazed. But some of them said, "He casts out demons by Beelzebul, the ruler of the demons." Others, to test him, were demanding of him a sign from heaven. But he knew their thoughts, and said to them,

Any kingdom divided against itself is laid waste, and a house divided against itself falls. If Satan also is divided against himself, how will his kingdom stand? For you say that I cast out demons by Beelzebul. And if I by Beelzebul cast out demons, by whom do your sons cast them out? So they will be your judges. But if I cast out demons by the finger of God, then the kingdom of God has come upon you. When a strong man, fully armed, guards his own house, his possessions are undisturbed. But when someone stronger than he attacks him and overpowers him, he takes away from him all his armor on which he had relied and distributes his plunder. He who is not with me is against me, and he who does not gather with me scatters. When the unclean spirit goes out of a man, it passes through waterless places, seeking rest, and not finding any, it says, I will return to my house from which I came. And when it comes, it finds it swept and put in order. Then it goes and takes along seven other spirits, more evil than itself, and they go in and live there. And the last state of that man becomes worse than the first. While Jesus was saying these things, one of the women in the crowd raised her voice and said to him, Blessed is the womb that bore you and the breasts at which you nursed. But he said, On the contrary, blessed are those who hear the word of God and observe it. Scripture reading without comment, this is the Word. The address here is Post Office Box 444. Paradise, California, 95969. This is Nicholas Hope.

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4: 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You can pray, "Lord, what can I do today for these precious gifts from you?" 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Then be ready to show each one of them your love. 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It'll be some of the best time you'll ever invest. 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
8: 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So let me give you a general overview of what a worldview is, and what does a worldview have to be persuasive, and how do you test a worldview? First of all,

worldview is a set of presuppositions or assumptions that we hold about the basic makeup of the world. Where did the world come from would be the starting point. Where did we come from? What's wrong with the world? The next one is, what can we do to fix the world, and where are we going when we die? Most people have a worldview. Some it's very simple, some it's a lot more complicated. They use different lines of reason. But everyone seems to have a worldview. Some it's conscious, some it's subconscious, some it's there's consistency, some there's inconsistency, but everyone has a worldview. Now, how do you test a worldview? And let me give you just three quick points. Number one, is it logically consistent? Is it logically consistent? Are there any contradictions in it? Is it coherent, this worldview? As an example, the Buddhist religion says that we must rid ourselves of desire. That's the primary purpose of Buddhism and meditating. Yet, you've got to have desire to rid yourself of desire. So there's an inherent contradiction in their primary tenet of Buddhism. The next, is it empirically adequate? Can you test it? Is there evidence to support the belief? For example, the Book of Mormon claims that Jesus lived in North America, that African elephants lived in North America, that the Book of the Mormon came down on gold tablets, and of course there's no evidence for any of that. So is there evidence to support it? Empirical adequacy. Next is existential relevance. Does the belief system conform to what we know, to what we see? For example, atheism teaches us that we have evolved from apes, but we don't act like apes. You know, have we evolved from apes? There's a vast difference between an ape and a human being. The Bible, on the other hand, teaches that we're made in the image of God, which better explains why we have morality, logic, consciousness, creativity, spirituality, and I can go on and on. These are things apes don't have, and you can't bridge that gap. So, existential relevance. Does it really, does a belief system conform to what we see? And let me say one more thing that makes a worldview persuasive. What makes a worldview persuasive? And that is there more than one line of evidence? For example, when you talk to a Muslim and you contradict what he says, they'll always say, because the Quran says so. Only one line of evidence. When you're talking to an atheist, he always turns to evolution. But he can't answer the basic questions of origins, purpose, morality, consciousness, on and on and on. So only one line of evidence. So good worldview, consistent, coherent, empirical adequacy, and many lines of evidence. And when you put a worldview to the test, you'll find that Christianity is the only one that could really satisfy all those standards.

This is Max MacLean. Character is forged in the crucible of suffering and endurance. Therefore, do we see our difficult circumstances as God's fatherly way of moving us toward holiness? Listen to the Bible from Hebrews 12. Endure hardship as discipline. God is treating you as sons. For what son is not disciplined by his father? If you are not disciplined, and everyone undergoes discipline, then you are illegitimate children and not true sons. Moreover, we've all had human fathers who disciplined us, and we respected them for it. How much more should we submit to the Father of our spirits and live? Our fathers disciplined us for a little while as they thought best, but God disciplines us for our good, that we may share in his holiness. From Hebrews 12, listen to the Bible. It's great for the soul.

Let God decide. Today's daily walk through the Bible is found in Proverbs 16:9. A man's heart plans his way, but the Lord directs his steps. Are you facing a difficult decision, a troubling circumstance, or a powerful temptation? If so, it's time to step back, to stop focusing on the world, and to focus instead on the will of your Father in heaven.

The world will often lead you astray, but God will not. His counsel leads you to Himself, which of course is the path He always intended for you to take. Everyday living is an exercise in decision making. Today and every day you must make choices. Choices about what you will do, what you will worship, and how you will think. When in doubt, make choices that you sincerely believe will bring you to a closer relationship with God. And if you're uncertain of your next step, pray about it. When you do, answers will come, the right answers for you. C.S. Lewis said, "Good and evil both increase at compound interest." That is why the little decisions you and I make every day are of such infinite importance. Again, the scripture for today's daily walk through the Bible says, "A man's heart plans his way, but the Lord directs his steps." Proverbs

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0: Seeking His will is today's lesson from the Proverbs. The fear of the Lord is to hate evil, pride in arrogancy in the evil way. Proverbs 8 and verse 34. Psalm 143 verse 10 says, "Teach me to do your will, for you are my God. Your spirit is good. Lead me in the land."
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1: Well, praise God. 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Amen. With A Touch on Relationship. Truly, I thank God for being here with my friend, Pastor Schaefer. Amen. Thank God for all those of you that's on Facebook that's tuned in. Amen. And it is a blessing. I thank God that we do have a whole lot of nice sunshine out today. We had a lot of rain, but you know, we need the rainy days as well as the sunshine days. Amen. So I'm excited about God. Amen. And I do have a new number, 706-834-0458. You can call in for prayer, amen, after the service, amen. Those of you that want prayer, those of you that are going through in your marriage and need counseling, I just want to thank God for those of you that's been keeping up with me, those of you that's been hitting me back up on Facebook, those of you that's been giving me the information, amen, on different things that are happening in the world today. I do want to encourage the saints of God, you know, that God don't want us to have a spirit of fear. I know there's an epidemic going on, there's an outbreak, you know, but saints of God, you know, I'm not saying that you shouldn't take care of disinfecting your hands and disinfecting the doorknobs, and because, you know, it's necessary. But I also say you can't let it just drive you to a place of fear, a place of dread, a place of afraid, you know. And I'm not saying you just like jumping in front of a car, going and getting around somebody that is exposed. But I'm saying that we need to know that God said he has not given us the spirit of fear, but of love, power, and a sound mind. Amen. And so I'm excited today about what God is going to do. Amen. I know that this too shall pass. Amen. Storms are coming. Amen. And a lot of times, you know, things happen about, but God spoke about this time of outbreaks and disease, famine and pestilence. You know, we see the locusts in Africa, and we see this disease is spreading out, flu type of disease. But you know, saints of God, I'm determined to stand on God's word. I'm determined to put God's word to the test, and I know God has never failed me. So I want to begin by ministering the word today. Are you covered? You're making sure you're covered. And it's so important, you know, one of the things I've learned, amen, is that, you know, when you become a child of God, you have to understand what belongs to you, what God has given you. Amen. And so one of the things that we go back to the book of Genesis, the second chapter and the 15th verse. And I want to deal with the fact how that when God, you know, when God made the world, how that we gave Adam, he told Adam what he wanted him to do. And he gave Adam a vision. And that vision consists of Adam covering himself and his family, you know. And I believe that we as saints of God, we as a people, you know, the greatest thing in the world is when you understand who Jesus really is. Amen. That he's the Son of God. He's the Messiah. He's the one that redeemed us from the curse of the law. He redeemed us from sin. You know, so important that you understand who Jesus is. There are so many things happening in the land today. You know, the Bible speaks about in the last days about Antichrist. Amen. And so we're saying that there's a rejection of who Jesus really is, him being the Son of God, you know. And it really cuts your heart, amen, when you understand how people are fighting the fact that how he redeemed us, amen, how he paid the price, how he shed his blood. Buddha didn't do it. Muhammad, nobody else did it. Nobody but Jesus. And that's why, you know, we have to understand, you know, what covers us? You know, how am I covered? How can I cover my family? When all this is happening in the land today, what do I do, Pastor? How do I survive, you know? And so I want to deal with that today, because we're in the last day. We're in a day and time now. The Bible teaches, God said the last shall be first and the first shall be last. And I believe that God is getting ready to raise up his people, but we got to understand what God has for us. We can't buy into the tactics of fear and the different things that the world is presenting to us. We got to understand that we're in the world, but we're not of the world. Amen. So listen what the word of God said in the book of Genesis, to the second chapter and the 15th verse. And the Lord God took the man and put him into the garden of Eden to dress it and to keep it. So those two words, dress it means he wanted him to work it. He wanted him to take care of it. And the word keep it means he wanted him to protect. So what is God saying protect? Because the Bible teaches us in the book of Isaiah,

how that God had kicked Satan out of heaven. So Satan was already in the earth. Amen. And so God wanted Adam to be ready to defend himself. God wanted Adam to know that he had power over everything. Even as Adam had power over everything back then, those you that are saved, that know God, those you that want to be saved, when you give your life to God, Jesus said, behold, I give you power over all the powers of the enemy. And so that's part of our heritage as a child of God, as a believer, as a follower of Jesus Christ, that God gives us power. There's no other power but in the name of Jesus. I don't care who you call upon, you will not get results. Demons don't have to recognize nothing but Jesus. It doesn't matter if the J is missing. It's the fact that it's the Son of God. And that's who we're dealing with. Amen. That's who died. That's who paid the price. I told somebody that I got a personal experience with him. I know Jesus personally. I know what he done for me. I know what he brought me from. Amen. And so we see that God was telling Adam that I want you to keep up the garden, and at the same time I want you to protect the garden. And so it's the same thing about your family. When God blesses you with a family, even if you don't have a family, you got to learn how to be faithful with what God give you. And the only way you're going to do that, it takes God coming into your life, teaching you how to be a man, how to be a woman. Amen. It takes God. And so when God put Adam in the garden, he told him to dress, which means to keep it up. And then he said to dress it and to keep it. And then the 16th verse, and the Lord commanded the man, saying, of every tree of the garden thou mayest freely eat, but of the tree of the knowledge of good and evil thou shalt not eat of it, for in the day that thou eat thereof thou shalt surely die. So what I want you to see here is that God gave Adam a vision, which the word, the Bible said, without a vision, my people perish. So when you got a vision, you got something to redeem you from the hands of the enemy. It redeemed you from destruction. Even your children, God has a plan to help you. There are many grandmothers. There are many single parents. There are many couples that right now you're dealing with all kind of problems, because we see today that the world is messed up. Isaiah said they were called good, evil, and evil good. Although there's a different norm now. But according to the word of God, God's standards, God's word doesn't change. The principles of God doesn't change. And so when you start changing the norm that God said was norm, sometimes we learn how to live a defeated life. Sometimes we learn how to accept what society is pushing on us. But you got to know that when you're in the world, but you're not of the world. And that's the thing that God is teaching me today, is how that you got to make sure you cover. I'm not going to live in no fear. I'm not going to let the enemy intimidate me, because I know who I am and whom I belong to. So listen what God told Adam. So God was saying, Adam, you can eat of everything, but don't touch the tree of good and evil. And he said, the day you do it, he said, thou shalt surely die. So God gave Adam a vision. There are certain things that God said, if you do this here, I'll bless you. If you do this here, I'll keep you. I'll move for you. The Bible said, those that fear God, those that reverence God, recognize him as the Lord and Savior. God said, the angel of God is encamped around about you. So there are certain benefits. The Bible said, bless the Lord, oh my soul, and forget not all his benefits. So there are benefits that you get when you are a child of God. But the Bible says, how did the effective fervent prayer of the righteous of all his much. So by you serving God and living for God and being a righteous man, a righteous woman, there are certain things you're entitled to. And this is why the enemy wants you to compromise. This is why he wants you to take down. This is why he wants you to give in to the ways of the world. But child of God, I encourage you today, backstabber, sinner man, I encourage you, if you can get a hold to God and let God get on inside of you. See, he's the Savior of everybody, but we time to let him become your Lord. When he becomes your Lord, amen, there are certain benefits that you're entitled to. And those benefits is what caused you to be covered. Amen. And so listen what it says here. And so when God, the thing I want you to understand, this is to a lot of you, even to single men and single women, you have to understand that before you get married, you need to have a vision, what you want God to do, and what God said was right for the years, and what kind of man you should be, what kind of woman you should be. What is marriage about? What is romance about? What is love about? You need to have a vision of what all these things is. Amen. You can't go by the myth that I see him when I know him. No, you can't go by that. You can't go by the fact that our chemistry, because it's not about chemistry. A lot of times there are hormones that kick off in your body when you are aroused. There are hormones that kick off in your body, and they have no principle. They have no wisdom. It's almost like when a person is what we call puppy love, or you're infatuated. And so the same thing happened to children. It happened to adults. Some of you that are single, you get infatuated with a man. You get infatuated with a woman, and everything that God says, it's like you just take down, you compromise, you give in to whatever.

A vision of the kind of man and the kind of woman God wants you to have. If you have a vision of who God wants you to have, then it's not hard for you to see the person that God really wants you to have, because you are a walking example. You walking with God. You have a relationship. I understand there's different depths and different heights and different lengths, but when it comes down to principle standards, you can't compromise your standard. You can't change your standards because of your flesh is crying, I'm lonely, I'm getting older. You can't do it. Let me get back to my message. So God says, Adam, Genesis 2 and 18, the Lord said, God said, it is not good that the man should be alone. I will make him a help meet for him. And so when we look at that word help meet, first thing as a man, you need to have a vision. You need to have something going on. You need a job. You need a house. You need a good credit. You need a bank account. So a lot of times, if you don't have all those things, then you, even though you say, well, I still want a wife. Okay. When you meet her, I don't say you should just pour it out on her, but you need to be honest with her and let her know. So it won't be no surprise after y'all done got your affections and your hormones all entangled. And then the next thing you know, she finds out your credit is bad, or you find her credit is bad. This is what the dating period is for, is to sit down and talk about where we're going to live, what kind of money we got, what kind of credit we got, what kind of house we got. I don't say the first month you meet somebody, you need to get off into it. But eventually, before you marry, before you get too far gone, you need to find out as much you can about each other, because those things matter. Statistic tells us that most marriage divorce happen is over finances. Over money management, over communication. A lot of times it's over children. Sometimes it's over religion. So those are things you got to deal with. So the Bible, Proverbs 29:18 says, where there is no vision, people perish. But he that keeps the law, happens is he. So the vision means that God redeems you from destruction. He redeems you from the hands of the enemy. So when you have a vision for your family, you say, Pastor Rivers, why should I have a vision? Because the Bible tells us that there are storms coming. The wind's going to come. The rain's going to come. The flood. Those are storms. Those are trouble. Those are problems. Those are care. Those are some of the very things you see happening right now. It comes up in your marriage. It comes up with your children. You can be a single parent. Some of you single parents, I mean, you be catching it. So you have to say, God, I need a vision how to redeem, how to snatch my children back from the hands of the enemy. Some of you spouses need to say, God, I need a vision how to snatch my spouse back. What do you mean snatch him back? That means the devil got his hand on your husband. He got his hand on your wife. He has his hand on your children, because the nature of the enemy is the what? To steal, kill, and destroy. And so what you do, you make sure you covered. You make sure that you're in God. You make sure that you're an example. You make sure you got the right relationship with God. This is why it's so important to fellowship with God every day. Every day, pray and commune with God. Amen. Sometime on your way to work, you need to have certain confessions you do. Before you get out of the house, there ought to be certain prayers you pray. Say, God, I need you. Go with me. Guide me. Protect me. Give me wisdom today. See, what you have to understand, that we as a human race, because we're made in the image of God, we have the adversary, which is the devil. He don't care because you're saved or you're not saved. His thing is, he ain't anything that looks like God. So we're made in the very image of God. So the enemy hates us. So his desire is to get at us and to cause it to affect God, but it's not going to affect God. And so you have to understand that as a person, you need to make sure you covered. In the morning, you don't never know what you're going to deal with. You don't never know who is a terrorist. You don't never know who done had enough and got a gun or going to blow up. You just don't know. But when you get up in the morning, you start praying and you start interceding and telling God to cover me, protect my children, watch over my family. These are perilous times. These are the last days. Perilous times mean they're hard to deal with. These are difficult days. These are days when you've seen sorrows like you never seen before and like you never will. And so it behooves us to start our day out with prayer, morning devotion. The earlier you get up and start praying and speaking to God and decreeing and declaring over your job, over your day, the better off you are. Amen. The better off you are. And so, like I say, our families are dealing with a lot. You know, even with you in the home, you're dealing with a lot. And your children on their way to school, they're dealing with situations. When they get to school, amen. And so we as a people have got to learn how to cover ourselves with the word of God. And as I look back in the book of Exodus, and I be beginning to think about how God spoke to Moses, he says, tell the people to get ready. I'm going to bring them out.
I want them to put on their clothes and at midnight I'm giving to bring them out. So God told Moses to take the lamb.

But serve him 14 days, feed him, make sure he's without spot, a perfect lamb, and take the blood and smite it on the side and over the top of the door. He says, and when I see the blood, I'll pass over. And so it's the same way today. Trouble is in the land. All kind of chaos, problems. We see this epidemic, this outbreak right now. So those of you that really know God, need to know God, you got to learn how to get in prayer and says, God, I speak your word over my family. I speak your word over my children. I counsel every sign that the enemy has. Devil, use it. I loose my children. You will not cause this disease to come upon us. You got to see, you have to learn this thing. The Bible says how did Job pray for his children. Now, I believe all the kids Job had, think about it. When Job got ready to pray, he offered up an altar. So that means he had, you talking about some work, getting up, building an altar for each one of his children. But yet he did it. Why? He said, maybe perhaps they might have sinned. Perhaps they'd done something. So what are you saying, Pastor? I'm saying cover. Cover. You have to know God in order to understand what God promised you. The Bible said the seed of the righteous shall be delivered. So this is why the enemy don't want you to live right. He don't want you to be an example. He don't want you to walk upright before your children. He don't want you to walk upright and be a light and a city that's set up on a hill. But as you do it, then God says, what I'll do, I'll bless your children. We as a child of God, you have the blessing of Abraham, Isaac, and Jacob. God said, I'll bless those that bless you and I'll curse those that curse you. So that's a blessing upon your life. The Bible says how when the Son of Righteousness arrives with healing in his wing. But that goes to those that fear God. Fear means a reverence. We respect God. We acknowledge God. And so, beloved, I want to encourage you today. It is so important in these last days. You know, the Bible says in the world, the Bible speaks about in the last days how there are going to be all these things. Matthew spoke about it. It spoke about, it says, in the world, you're going to have tribulation, but be of good cheer, for I've overcome the world. So what is that saying to us? That's saying that if I hide myself in Christ, if I surrender to Jesus and let him come into my life and let him become Lord, he will guide me. If I acknowledge him in all my ways, even obeying God and checking with God, God, I got to run a revival. I got to go out of town. I got to go here. God will give you direction. God will not let his work be hampered by an outbreak. He will not let his, whatever God has given you to do, he will not let it be hindered because of a condition that have come upon the world. Because God is greater. He's great. He has all power. And listen to me. Like I said, you know, many times you hear me talking about domestic violence and all these things that happen today in America and all across the world. But listen to me. Even though the enemy can come against your marriage, some of you are going through with your children, even though the enemy can come against it. But it does not stop you from saying, God, I speak your word over my family. I speak your word over my marriage. God, I speak your word over my children. I have done it for years. I mean, I don't care how the day my kids grow up and the devil try to pull them out of God. It doesn't matter because the Bible says the seed of the righteous shall be delivered. So whether God deliver them before they, while they up and out, or maybe deliver them on their deathbed, God can't lie. He makes a promise to us. And so when you understand the word of God and you start praying and speaking it, and when you understand the authority you have through the name of Jesus, see, this is why the devil is coming against, many races and saying how that, you know, Jesus ain't this, he ain't that, because he knows that there's no other name that you can get deliverance from. He knows that there's no other name you can get healing from. The devil has to recognize the name of Jesus. He has to recognize he cannot stand up. I don't know how many times that I had to minister deliverance and we spoke that word and it changed. I remember one time in particular, I was going to work. I was in Texas and it was just, the weather was just, road was ice and slick and we was going about 25 miles an hour, maybe even slower. And all of a sudden, the car just spun around and there was a meeting in between us, but it was full, everything, four lanes was coated with ice and we found ourselves going back. But before we start spinning, my sister hollered out, Jesus! And I mean, God just grabbed that car and turned it around. And so there are many people out there with that same testimony that can tell you that when you holler out Jesus, I mean, whatever's going on, God has a tendency to settle it down because that name has been ordained by God. And so we have to understand as believers that we have to continue to pray and speak that word over our life, decreeing and declaring. And so, like I said, I want to just kind of move along because I want to deal with the fact out of in the days of Noah. Noah is another man that, I mean, God, the Bible said Noah found favor with God. And God said, you know, it repented me that I made men. Seeing

Man, every imagination is weakly continually. But I want you to know, Noah took a stand. So many times as a single parent, as a couple, you have to take a stand for righteous. You have to stand for what's right. It's not about Democrat and Republican. It's about standing for what's right. If you're going to stand for what's right, then you're going to make a decision how you vote and who you vote for. Because you're going to know, from television ads, from commercial ads, you're going to know what people stand for. And I know many times they might be just standing for that because they want your vote, but when you compromise and give in to people that's perverted and start voting for them, supporting them, I mean, it's going to cost you. Because God wants us to stand for truth. God wants us to stand for righteousness. I don't care if my mother was a Democrat or Republican or all my family was. No, I want the truth. I want to stand for what's right. I'm not going to compromise. It doesn't matter how I break a traditional, because traditions are nothing but just something that man made. I want the truth. The Bible says if you know the truth shall make you free. Now, I know I might get a whole lot of people that's going to come back at me on that, but it's time that we as the saints of God stand up for the truth. I mean, it's time to stop compromising because of somebody doing certain things. We've got to stand for the truth. And so, like I said, it's so important that you cover your children. You know, a lot of times, you know, when they go to school in the morning, I said it earlier, you know, you got some schools, there are certain principalities governing some schools. You got some schools that the homosexual spirit just run rapidly in that school. You got some schools that the lesbian spirit run rapidly. Then you got some schools that violent. So you got different principalities that are operating in certain areas of our city, in the CSR area. So you have to learn how to get in and say, okay, God, show me what I need to bind up. Show what I need to pray against. Sometimes you might want to get in your car and just ride around that school and just start pleading the blood of Jesus. Lord, I plead the blood. God, I take authority. See, this is spiritual warfare. See, this is spiritual warfare, and this is what we as saints of God got to do. You know, God will answer our prayer if we know how to pray. Many times we prayed out of ignorance. We didn't know how to pray, but I've learned over the years how to pray, how to take that word. God honors his word. So I want to encourage you, beloved. Many of you have, you're going through in your marriage. You got to learn how to come against the enemy and says, devil, you will not cause me to compromise because of what I'm going through in my marriage. I've seen people compromise because they was under attack and didn't recognize it. You have to recognize when your children is under attack. You have to recognize when you under attack. Recognize when the enemy is coming at you through your spouse or through your son or through your family member, and just learn how to begin to pray and say, God, help me to gird myself back up. Help me to prepare myself for this persecution or this testing time or this trying time. God allowed the enemy to try Job, and Job's wife flipped out on him, but Job took a stand. Some of you got children flipping out on you, got spouses, you got family members, but you've got to stand for what's right. You cannot afford to compromise, because when you compromise, the covering that God has for you, that covering is like a standard. It's like a wall. It's like a protection. And when you leave that covering, when you leave that standard, when you leave those principles, when you leave those convictions that you know is of God, then what happens? You find yourself going further than you intend to go, and you find yourself staying longer than you intend to stay. I'm speaking to some people out there that you're dealing with. You're dealing with marital problems. You're dealing with some stuff with your children, and you try to give in to it. No, you got to take a stand. You got to tell your child, listen, mama love you, daddy love you, and you got to keep encouraging them that you love them, but you got to take a stand against the sin. You got to let them know, I hate the sin that you're doing. It's the same thing about your spouse. I love you, but I don't agree what you're doing wrong. And we, as God's people, we can't buy into the way the world trying to get us to go along. It's the norm. No, it's not the norm. This perversion that has been released in society, this is not the norm. This is nothing but a principality. The Bible spoke about it in the days, so it was in the days of Lot. So it was in the days of Sodom and Gomorrah. The perversion has been released in the land. Now, we as saints of God got to learn how to stand up and make a decision. Yes, you might be persecuted, but you know what? The Bible, Peter says, I glory in my tribulation. Come on, I glory in it. I rejoice at it. Why? Because the glory is going to rest upon me. Because when you stand up for God, the more you stand up for God, the more God anoints you. The more God moves for you. The Bible says, I sought for a man. I sought for a person. I sought for somebody to stand in the gap to make up their head. So God needs us to stand up, to cover our family, to cover ourselves. Because it's not the will of God that our children be destroyed by drugs. It's not the will of God that our children be destroyed by perversion. It's not the will of God that our spouses and homes and our family members be destroyed with crack cocaine and alcohol and perversion. It's not the will of God.
And so we that are saints of God, the Bible said you're in the world, but you're not of the world. The Bible said greater is he that is in you than he's in the world. But you got

0: learn how to operate through spiritual warfare. You got to learn how to operate your spiritual tools. God has given us some tools. God gave us authority. God has given us scriptures that we can begin to speak and decree and declare. We can change the atmosphere. That's why they said the saints of old in Acts, when you read about how these men that turned the world, they weren't turning it upside down. They was turning it right side up. The world was reversed and it was time for a move. Whether you know or not, it's time for revival. God promised us that in the last day, he parted spirit upon all flesh, and he made a special emphasis concerning our children. But you see, the enemy is doing just the opposite. He's wanting you to think, well, you ain't nothing you can do. The devil is a liar. It's just like in the days of Moses' mother. They was throwing their baby in the Nile River, but Moses' mother say how she saw he was a goodly child. She saw it was something different, and she refused to throw her child. You got to refuse to let the devil have your children. You got to refuse to let the devil have your husband. You got to refuse to let the devil have your body. I know your body might be racking with pain and sickness and disease, but you got to say, devil, use a lie. Every stripe that was on his back is for my healing. God is Jehovah Rapha. He is my healer. He's the Lord thy God that healeth thee. You got to learn this. And this is why it's so important to get around people that have faith. Get around people that believe God's word. Get around people that's gifted, that's anointed. People that you've seen walking in faith. People you've seen God have healed. Get around people like that. You can't stay around people that's down in the dumps. You got to get out. You can't stay around people that's down in the dumps and think you're going to get up. You're not going to do it. You got to get around people that's going where you want to go. And when you get around them, you got to listen to them. You got to trust. Because when people got personal testimonies, how God delivered their children, how God moved in their marriage, then that's a spoken word to you, that if you'll begin to pray and begin to exercise that word, what it done for one, he'll do for others. He'll do it for all. God is no respect for a person. And so we're in an hour now that God promised us. Amen. I see I got just a few minutes left, but I want to encourage you to make up in your mind today. Pastor Rivers, I'm going to start covering my family. Every day, I mean, my children don't leave the house without me really praying. And all during the day, I'm interceding. When the enemy come against my children, against my wife, and this is what we got to be. We're watchmen. God just don't have us watching this. No, he wants us to begin to do warfare, begin to decree. He spoke in the book of Matthew, the 18th chapter, about binding and about loosening. And that's the rights you have as a child of God. That's the rights you have as a child of God. We know God has the power. Amen. But it's up to us to start covering ourselves and our family. Well, listen, beloved, I want to encourage you. Amen. There's a number on the screen. The number is 706-834-0458. And I will encourage you to call them. If you need prayer, you need someone to touch and agree with you, amen, I'll be more than glad. But I will encourage you to continue to tune into these broadcasts. Now, I'll be coming back on next Sunday. This is the first and the second Sunday I'll be coming up, second Sunday I'll be coming on. But I want to encourage you to share this with your family. Sit down with that troubled son, that troubled daughter, or that troubled person, and say, listen, I want you to listen to something. Because this word will ignite something in you. This word will spark something in you. Listen, this is Pastor Gaston Rivers. I want to encourage you to continue to stay tuned to these broadcasts. Amen. Those you on radio, those you on Facebook. Until the next time, may God bless you. 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
2: Welcome to Fig Tree Ministry Broadcast. My name is Elder Willie Carter. Thank you for joining me as we endeavor to strengthen the body of Christ through His Word. Remember, the gospel is not for everyone, only whosoever will.

Lot's wife, Selah moment. And I'll be reading from Luke chapter 17, verses 20 through 37. And the key verse is found in Luke chapter 17, verse 32. Remember Lot's wife. I've been calling the COVID-19 pandemic that we are experiencing in the world as our Selah moment. And I use that word Selah because it is found in the book of Psalms and also in the book of Habakkuk. Christianity.com, I liked it. Its definition when it says that it means to take a pause, to think about what the scripture says, to reflect on the meaning of the verse before continuing to read the rest of the passage. And to me, that is what COVID-19 has done for this nation and also the nations of the world. We, before COVID-19, we were busy, busy, busy working. We were workaholics. We would get up and go to work early in the morning, stay late in the evening. We would send our children off to school and daycare. And many times we didn't see them until it was time for bedtime. We were busy making deals and busy making things and creating new things. And our life was just go, go, go, run, run, run. And we had gotten to a point as a people in the world whereby we were busy being prosperous. We were busy being famous. We were busy enjoying our leisure time or finding ways whereby we can make enough money to put away so that we can retire and enjoy living. We have began to exalt people, sports people, and entertaining people, and so forth. Our lives were more, has become a life of living and enjoyment, making money, spending money, building new buildings, and so forth. But the building of relationships seem to suffer a lot because our time has been so consumed doing other things. And I believe that COVID-19 stopped all of us. It has made us take a pause, take a break. If it isn't but for a short time, everything has been kind of put on hold. We try to go back and get things back to what it used to be. Then we end up having to come back in to try to get a handle on the virus. What we need to do now, the question is for us, is what changes do we need to make? Do we need to make changes individually? Do we need to make changes as a society? Do we need to make changes in our workplaces, with our family, with our spouses, with our children, in our interaction with others? Do we need to make changes in the laws? Have our laws been equal? Have we treated each other equally? Are we living a life that is natural? Are we living a life that has become perverse, immoral, wicked, and evil? So COVID is giving us this time to take a look at ourselves. It's like a mirror so that we can look individually and on a worldwide, take a worldwide view of where we are. But those of us who are called by the name of God, it is called

to calling us to a place whereby we need to stop and see, are we living, teaching, and training according to the Word of God? Or is it according to the Word of man? Or have we blended in so much of the world until we are totally off track? And so we need to look at that and think about it before we go forward, because we do not want to carry the things that we once did in the past. If it did not line up with the things of God, we do not want to carry those things into our future. So during this pandemic, we need to stop, take a pause, look at where we have been so we can begin to go forward when the time comes to walk forward in a straight and narrow way, a moral way, in the light and not in the darkness. And so God, Jesus, gave this information and told the people to remember Lot's wife. This was based on a question that was asked of him by the Pharisees. The Pharisees wanted to know when the kingdom of God would come. Instead of telling them when the kingdom of God would come, he told them what the kingdom of God was not. And he said that the kingdom of God does not come with careful observation, nor would people say, here it is or there it is, because the kingdom of God is within you. So they were looking for a literal takeover when Jesus wanted them to know that it is a literal renewal of the heart from the inside out. Then he spoke to his disciples. He turned to his disciple and he began to tell them, I'm reading from Luke chapter 17, verse 22. The time is coming when you will long to see one of the days of the Son of Man, but you will not see it. Men will tell you, there he is, or here he is. Don't go running after them. For the Son of Man in his day will be like the lightning, which flashes and lights up the sky from one end to the other. But first he must suffer many things and be rejected by this generation. Just as it was in the days of Noah, so will it be in the days of the Son of Man. People were eating, drinking, marrying, and being given in marriage up to the day Noah entered the ark. Then the flood came and destroyed them all. It was the same in the days of Lot. People were eating and drinking, buying and selling, planting and building. But the day Lot left Sodom, fire and sulfur rained down from heaven and destroyed them all. It will be just like this on the day the Son of Man is revealed. On that day, no one who is on the roof of his house with his goods inside should go down to get them. Likewise, no one in the fields should go back for anything. Remember Lot's wife. Whoever tries to keep his life will lose it. Whoever loses his life will preserve it. I tell you, on that night, two people will be in one bed. One will be taken, the other one left. Two women will be grinding grain together. One will be taken and the other left. So that is our scripture reading. And Jesus was talking about when the Son of Man is going to be revealed. And the first thing that he talked about was that of Noah. And Noah, during Noah Day, as you know, the earth was cleansed with the flood.

And verse 27 tell us that the people were eating, they were drinking, they were getting married, and they were being given in marriage up until the day Noah entered into the ark. So it was, Noah was a testimony to the people as he built and as he spoke of the coming flood. But the people did not believe them because they were busy doing their living. And then he talked about Lot. The same thing going on with Lot. People were eating and drinking, meaning that they were going by their daily activities. They would enjoy living. Everything was nice. They were leisurely enjoying living. They were building and selling. It has to do with the commerce. People were building, selling, making money. There were employees, employers. They were making more money to get more stuff. And then they said they were planting and building. Has to do with the economy as it is today. We're all trying to continue to work and make money. We would not shut down the economy because we do not want our economy to fall. We want to continue with life as it was. But it will not be life as it was. This is our Selah moment for us to stop and think about the fast-paced life that we were living. Is this the way we need to continue, or should we stop and invite God in and give us direction? As we read further, it is saying that on that day, there will be people sleeping on their housetop. When he come, while they're sleeping on the housetop, they were not to go down to get any of their goods or their stuff. And the same thing, if you're working in the field, when he comes, do not try to get back into the house and get your stuff. There are things that are near and dear to us, like the people on the rooftop just have to go downstairs and get their stuff. No, we will have to leave those things. We have to let them go. Things that we have exalted in our lives, that is, we have put more emphasis on than the things of God, then we need to allow ourselves at this time, through the Word of God, through the preaching of the Word of God, to see our hearts as He see it. To see if we have made gods of the things that God created, that He have allowed us to have to live a peaceful and a good life on earth. Have we gotten those things and we have made gods out of them? Have we started worshiping and placed in our hearts the worship of sports people, athletes and entertainers and the rich and the famous? And we exalted those things above God. Then he also said that the people who are working in the field, two of them and one of them will be taken. And that let us know that there will be things that are far away from us that we want to hang on to, friendships and the commerce, the economy, what's going on in our economy, the stock market, the 401ks, and our retirement, and the purchasing of real estate, and all of this other stuff that we have started doing and has forced God out of our lives, to going to school to get more degrees so we can make more money so that we can buy bigger and better things. Remember, Lot's wife will also have us to take a look at our marriage. Two in the bed represent the relationship between man and woman. And let us know that there will be people in the world that work together, live together. If one is a believer and the other is not a believer,
The believer will

be taken, and the unbeliever will be left behind. But we have to make that choice. We have to make the decision. The moral and the immoral will be separated. The liars and the truth tellers will be separated. The deceivers and the truth will be separated. And we have to make that choice today. Remember, Lot's wife has to do with Lot's wife attitude and what her emphasis were on. And to really get a good picture of that, we have to go back to the book of Genesis and find out what was she doing. The story of Lot is in Genesis, starting with Genesis chapter 11. We found that he was the son of Haran, the nephew of Abraham and Sarah, and the son of Terah. And he traveled with his family from Ur of the Chaldeans to go into the land of Canaan. His father and his grandfather died before they reached the land of Canaan. During their travel, Abraham continued to travel at the direction of God, and he took Lot with him. And we're over in Genesis 5, chapter 12, verse 5. They were tent dwellers. They had flocks and herds. And Abraham prospered, so did Lot. A dispute arose between the two men, and Lot and his herdsmen separated, and they chose the plain of Jordan, and they pitched their tent toward Sodom. Abraham stayed in the land of Canaan. And up until now, there is still no mention of Lot's wife. So Lot was taken captive by invaders of Sodom. They took all their goods and their women. And this is in Genesis 14. And here, Lot's wife is kind of alluded to, but because it said that it took his women. And it let us know right there that Lot had moved into the city. He had sold all of his, he had sold his cattle and his herds. And so now he was a city dweller and not a tent dweller. Upon the liberation of the people of Sodom with Lot, he became a judge of the city. He sat in the gate of the city. Maybe because his uncle Abraham had delivered them from those kings. Here we see that she became a woman of great stature because her husband was a judge of the city. They were probably rich from selling their herds, so she had time to become a part of the social life of Sodom. She was known, her life was intertwined with that of the people there. And she was known because of her husband. Next, we find that Lot takes in two men who were traveling, and he asked them to stay the night in his house and not to stay in the city. However, unbeknown to Lot, they were sent to destroy the city of the plain. Also, he did not know that his uncle Abraham had been visited by these same people, and he had interceded for the city, for Lot, and for his family. Hearing that Lot had taken in some strangers, the men of Sodom, the young and old, tried to forcefully take them to do evil with them. They wanted to be intimate with them. Lot resisted them, and so they tried to enter into his house forcefully. In Lot's effort to save these men, Lot offered his two daughters, who were virgins, to the men, but they refused. They wanted the men. And this also is a time when you're thinking about where was Mrs. Lot when he offered their daughters to the men of the city, who were evil men, both young and both old. So
She is

talent in this situation. Now it seems the men revealed that they were angels sent from God to destroy the city and to save Lot and his family. Mrs. Lot was a witness to this unveiling and this revelation. Lot was told to gather anybody else from his family so that they would not be destroyed. Lot tried to get his daughters and their husbands to leave with the family. Rather, they mocked him, and they did not take him serious. That shows that Lot has lost disrespect and honor. Even though he was a judge, he was just a judge. He had no substance. However, at sunrise the following day, they had to take Lot, his wife, his two daughters by the hand and lead them to safety because they were hesitant to leave. Now, this is the first mention of Lot's wife. So we don't know if Mrs. Lot was a part of the Abraham household and she was a believer and she came with Lot, or Lot found her and married her from the people of the plains of Jordan. And the Bible says that the men, the people of Sodom, were wicked, and their sin was great before the Lord. In the last lesson, we talked about that Lot's wife turned around because her heart was knitted with that Sodom society. She loved it. All of her life, she had been a part of that society. Her investment were a part of the society. And we see that because they had given their daughter in marriage to two men within the city. And so they were a part of everything that was going on within that society. As they were hesitant, the angels took them by the hand and they led them to safety. And in their leading to safety, they gave them four sets of instruction. One, flee or run for your lives. Two, don't look back. Three, do not stop anywhere in the plain. Flee to the mountains or you will be swept away. By the time Lot had reached the plain of Zorah, God's destruction started. And once it started, and while they were there at that point, and the fires of heaven began to descend upon the city of Sodom, Lot's wife looked back. And when she looked back, Genesis 19:26, she became a pillar of salt. Luke 17:32-33, remember Lot's wife. Whoever tries to keep his life will lose it, and whoever loses his life will preserve it. Her looking back represented her grieving over the place she just left and her life that she was leaving. So in looking back, she was preserving what she had left instead of moving forward and forgetting those things that were behind her. The other major thing that happened was she was disobedient. The two angels had specifically said, do not look back. During this COVID-19, we are not to look back at the old way of doing things. The lifestyle that was going on before COVID-19 must cease. Lifestyle that is totally
irreverent of God. A lifestyle without God, without trusting God, without wanting his covering, without wanting his word, without wanting his love for one another. The old way of living that is totally secular, and the me lifestyle cannot be brought into the future. We must use this Selah moment to repent of our sin, to repent of the way we used to live, to repent of the way we worship men, the doctrine of men, the doctrine of demons, and that of sacrificing our children to the God of pleasure and the God of selfishness. We have to repent of worshiping the God of mammon, the God of buying and selling, of planting and of building, the God of eating and drinking, and to turn to him and take this Selah moment to confess our sin, because we are godly sorrowful for them, and receive God's forgiveness and his restoration. We need to remember Lot's wife. She looked back and she didn't go any further. She received judgment. So shall we all do in this world. After this moment, we will decide our future. We must decide today, during this COVID-19 Selah moment, we must decide today that God is first. We must take the word that is preached and the word that we have heard about God, and mix it with the measure of faith that he has given it unto all men, and begin to seek after God. Today is the day of salvation of all men. If you have never made Jesus Christ your Lord and Savior, now is the day of your salvation. This is your Selah moment, this moment right here, because tomorrow never will come. Today is the only day that we have. We cannot wait until the appearance of the Lord. We cannot wait until the judgment to choose. Your choice must be made today, in this moment. Had Lot's wife severed and not be a participant of the Sodomite culture, she would have heard the word and continued to walk forward. She would not have been judged and died. Her heart was still with Sodom. And as Sodom was destroyed, so was Lot's wife. Remember Lot's wife. Make a decision right now. As God was speaking to Lot's wife through the life of Lot, his action and the choices that he made, so is he speaking and have spoken to all of mankind. The Word of God said that he has placed eternity in the hearts of all men. It is not his will that none should perish, but all should come unto repentance. All men should receive the knowledge of his Son, Jesus Christ, as being the only mediator between him and all men, and take advantage of this Selah moment. Thank you for listening to Fig Tree Ministry today. May the Lord continue to bless you.

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This is Brother Richie Enloe proclaiming the greatest message known to man, the gospel of Jesus Christ. The gospel is the greatest piece of news that has ever come to man on planet Earth. And furthermore, the greatest thing that could ever happen in your life is for you to believe on the Lord Jesus Christ and be saved. Stay tuned for today's program. In this world, there is evil, but then there is evil. In this world, there are criminals, but then there are criminals. In this world, there are acts of crime and violence, but then there is also heinous acts of crime and violence. In our modern days, there have been prisoners, but then there is one called Charles Manson. There have been murderers, but then there have been ones called Jack the Ripper. There have been ones called Ted Bundy. And even in very recent times, Osama bin Laden, the most wanted terrorist and murderer on the face of the earth, who was just taken down by the American military just a few months ago. Well, you know, in biblical times, there was also evil. And there's also criminals. And I'm talking about one in the Bible who is set forth in just such a way. His name is Barabbas. Barabbas. I want to preach on him today in this program. Barabbas. In John 18 and 40, the Bible says, now Barabbas was a robber. In Mark 15 and 7, it says, and there was one named Barabbas, which lay bound with them who had made insurrection with him and who had committed murder in the insurrection. Now, an insurrection was a violent overthrow or a riot intending to overthrow the government, in this case, the Roman government. So Barabbas was a terrorist, we could say. He attempted to overthrow the Roman government. He was a murderer. He committed murder in this insurrection, and he was a robber. But Matthew 27 and 16 gives us a little more insight about Barabbas, and it says, and they had then a notable prisoner called Barabbas. Notable here could have been translated notorious. A notorious prisoner, a notorious criminal, a notorious violent man. Notorious meaning well known. He was sort of the Charles Manson or the Osama bin Laden of his day, we could say. Let's look a little more at Barabbas. Let's look at the meaning and the significance of his name. You remember when Jesus asked the disciples, he said, whom do men say that I am? And then he further asked him, he said, but whom do you say that I am? And Peter spoke up and said, thou art the Christ, the Son of the living God. Jesus said, Simon Bar-Jonah, flesh and blood hath not revealed this unto you, but my Father which is in heaven. Jesus was saying, Simon Bar-Jonah, Peter, your earthly father, flesh and blood, your earthly father did not reveal this unto you, but my spiritual father, my Father, revealed this unto you. But he called Peter Simon Bar-Jonah, meaning that Peter was the son of Jonah. So the first part of Barabbas' name, Bar, means son of. The second half of his name, Abba, we know from the Bible and the scriptures, means father. Galatians 4 and 6, God hath sent forth the spirit of his son into our hearts, crying, Abba, Father. Romans 8 and 15, we have received the spirit of adoption, whereby we cry, Abba, Father. So when we put this together, Bar, meaning the son of, and Abba, meaning father, Barabbas' name means son of the Father. And you know, this vividly and accurately represents you and me, because we are all
sons of the Father by creation. We are sons of Adam, descendants of Adam. So Barabbas, when you say this word, this name Barabbas, you are really making reference, I believe, unto the entire human race. We are all sons of the Father by creation, so we are all Barabbas. Now Pilate, in this event, in this episode of Barabbas and Jesus, Pilate has Jesus Christ standing before him. Pilate does not want to see him executed. He has already declared Jesus to be innocent. And he brings to the attention of the Jews and the multitude that they have a custom on the Passover, the feast day, that he could release one prisoner unto them. It was their choice. He put before them Jesus or Barabbas. This proposal that Pilate put before the people, surely he thought that they would not prefer Barabbas to Jesus as far as being released. Surely they would not loose such a one as Barabbas onto their society. But the multitudes, being stirred by the leadership of the priesthood and the Pharisees, called out and demanded to Pilate that he release Barabbas and crucify Jesus Christ. The case of Jesus and Barabbas is the epitome of the gospel and the epitome of the substitution principle in the gospel. This case and this example is a premier case and prototypical of the gospel of Jesus Christ and 1 Peter 3:18, the just for the unjust. You see, one is a killer and the other is a giver of life. One is a robber and a killer and a terrorist, and Jesus is holy, harmless, and undefiled. Can you imagine Charles Manson being set free instead of a righteous man such as Jesus? Can you imagine that? Can you fathom that? That somebody like Charles Manson or Jeffrey Dahmer or some other notorious evil criminal should be set free in such a manner? But it is, folks, the gospel. It is the just for the unjust. Now, what is really startling to me is that there is compelling evidence from ancient writings and from Jewish oral legend passed down throughout time that this crucifixion, this execution that was carried out at Calvary, was actually a scheduled an appointed execution. Three crosses were prepared. Remember, Jesus was crucified between two thieves. The oral legend and from some ancient writings tells us that perhaps Barabbas was appointed and scheduled to be crucified on that middle cross. You see, this thing was spontaneous. This trial, this joke of a trial was so makeshift and spontaneous, and the haters and the rejectors of Jesus were trying their best to get Jesus on that middle cross. Imagine that. That if this being true, that Jesus was crucified on the cross that was built for Barabbas. What a clear portrait and picture of substitution that is. That Jesus Christ, the holy, harmless, undefiled Son of God, was crucified on a cross that was built for Barabbas, fitted for Barabbas, and sized up for Barabbas. Jesus was nailed and hung and died on the cross that was built for Barabbas. Can you imagine Barabbas being in his holding cell, his prison cell, and they come to him
and they open the prison cell, and when he thinks that he is going to be led away to his scheduled execution, but rather he is taken out the door, and the fetters and the chains are loosed from him, and Barabbas walks away scot-free at exactly

0: by creation. Either we must die, you and I, or the only begotten Son of God must die. But you say, why do you call me Barabbas? For I am no robber. I am no murderer. You protest that you are no insurrectionist rebel. My question to you, has there ever been a time, even once, where you robbed God of his glory, even in a small way? Even once, I ask you, have you ever felt hatred in your heart for anyone? The Bible said, he who hates his brother is a murderer. I ask you, has any time in your life, even once, have you ever rebelled against God's authority? Has God ever quickened within you to do anything and you struggled with him not wanting to do that? You were a rebel. Yes, we are Barabbas. We are the sons of the Father. We are evil. We were the ones who should have been put to death as the human race, but God sent his Son to die a substitutionary and atoning death on the cross for you and for me. That is the gospel, my brothers and sisters. The voice of the people demanded that Jesus be crucified and Barabbas be released. And the voice of the people and the world today is no different. They are saying, give us Barabbas and away with this Christ. They are saying, give us anything but this Christianity. Give us anything but this Judeo-Christian value and morality. They are saying today, give us Sodom and away with this man, Jesus. They are saying today, give us Gomorrah and give us Babylon and away with this Bible and away with this Christianity. They crucified Jesus and Barabbas walked away scot-free. My friends, this is the gospel. If you're hearing this today, call upon the Lord. Turn to him, believe on him, and your sins shall be wiped away, and you can be gloriously saved today.
1: Well, unfortunately, our time is up for today, but we hope that this word has been a real blessing to you. If you want to be saved today, if you feel right now an inner tugging at your heart, that is the Holy Spirit. The Holy Spirit is drawing you. He is knocking on your heart's door. I'm about to lead you in prayer, and I just want you to call out to God and make these words sincerely your very own. Heavenly Father, in Jesus' name, I ask you to come into my heart and to forgive me of my sins. Wash me with your blood, the blood that Jesus shed at the cross of Calvary. Heavenly Father, I know I'm not good enough, and I cannot save myself, but I know that Jesus died for me. And he hung in my place, and he is my sacrifice. Holy Spirit, I invite you into my heart and life. Make me a new person. Make me a new creation from this day forward. Give me a desire and a thirst and a hunger for your presence and your word. And thank you for saving me today. In Jesus' name, amen. Well, if you prayed that prayer and you received Christ into your heart and life today, or if this ministry has blessed you in any way, we would love to hear from you. It would really be an encouragement to us. A special member of my family is coming now to tell you how you can do just that.
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Amen. Love it. Amen. That's right. Paul was writing Timothy, and he was telling him that if a man is out of office of a bishop or an elder or a leader, he was giving him the qualification. And as we go down into the fourth verse, he says, one that does what? Rule. And we understand the word rule means to manage. So when you begin to talk about manage, you look at a supermarket or a clothes store. So a person that's going to manage, they got to have a vision. Amen. They got to have a vision because they got to have an overall picture of how everything's supposed to work. And they got to feel responsible. So he said, one that rules well. Not halfway, not in, not feel like I want to do it some days and some days I don't. Not married, but yet I'm single. How many know when you're married, there's a certain aroma about you? Come on, there's a certain spirit. I've seen two married people step together and seem like they didn't want to be sitting together. You could tell something was wrong. See, when you got the Spirit of God, you can see stuff. Come on, you can pick up stuff. And that don't mean you got to go tell everybody, because God don't give intercessors stuff because they talk, but he give it to them because they know how to pray for you. No doubt there's people in here that see what you're going through with, and they ain't saying nothing, but they're saying, God, work it out. Come on, am I right? Amen. So we see here in the Word of God, one that rule well his own house, having his children subjected with all gravity. And he said, for if a man know not how to rule or manage his own house, how should he take care of the church of God? Let's go real quickly to the other famous scripture. 1 Timothy 5 and 8. But if any provide, somebody say provide. Now, we understand that in this particular chapter, there's above it, he's talking about the widows and how the families should take care of their own. And we look at that word providing, and first thing we think about is providing food and clothes and shelter. And that's right. But can I take it to another level? There are other areas of your family life that you need to be providing for. There's affection, there's emotion, there's attention. There's affirming, there's affirmation. Come on. Many times you got to feel like it's my job to affirm you. It's my job to encourage you. It's my job to make sure you get the amount of attention that you need. I don't want you to get the attention from the person at the job. Ooh, you got some good smelling cologne. I know your husband told me he never noticed me. I know your wife. She never saw it. How many hear me? See, you got to understand, it's more to it than just the natural stuff. Everybody got needs. It's not good when you're single to be needy, but when you get married, you ought to have a need meter. Come on now. You ought to have a need meter. Somebody that meets my need. Somebody that satisfies me. Somebody that encourages me. Somebody that can pick me up. What's wrong, baby? What you going through? Are you? Come on. Going a little fast, but I'm going to get there. I'm going somewhere. I want you to look at somebody and say, my first, a vision for my first ministry. A vision for my first ministry. Paul was telling Timothy in so many words that if a person is going to do anything in the church, they got to first have a vision for their first ministry. Your first ministry is your home. Am I right? And so we're going to go to the book of Genesis. And we're going to see how when God made Adam, there were certain things he made. Now, we can get into the physical part because when you look at a man, God, I believe God gave him biceps and triceps and muscles. And all those things is for protection. God designed him to be a protector. God designed him to be a worker. So ain't no sense in saying God made me flaky. He didn't put no sugar in me when he made me, baby. He wasn't in doubt. He wasn't confused when he made me.
Because he gave me muscles. He gave me stuff.

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2: 1 Timothy, I believe, is the third chapter, and most of you probably already know that chapter.

that told me, why you giving me this stuff? Because you're going to have to protect somebody. You're going to have to provide for somebody. You're going to have to carry somebody. You're going to have to be the strength for somebody. Single women's what you're looking for. You got to know what you're looking for, baby. Come on, you got to know what you're looking for. Come on, am I right? The Bible says, he who finds a wife, let him find you. If he can't find you, you ain't ready yet. And for all you know, God could be trying to protect you. Because there's some fools out there. And there's some folks you can connect with, it ain't easy to say it's over. Because they say, I don't want it to be over. Because everything glitter ain't gold. Can I get an amen? Let's go to the book of Genesis. Ain't gonna be before you too long. In the book of Genesis, the second chapter. Now God then made everything in the earth, and he's needing somebody. He's needing a straw boss. He's needing somebody to run what he made. Because how many know God is the owner and we just a manager? We just good steward over everything we got belongs to him. Even though we act like it's ours and we don't want to help out, we don't want to do, but it still belongs to God. And he knows how to let you understand this is mine. The Lord giveth and the Lord does what? He takes it. Come on, am I right? So he know how to bring you back into check. And listen to what it says here. In the 7th, Genesis 2 and 7. And the Lord God formed man of the dust of the ground and breathed in him nostrils the breath of life, and man became a living soul. And the Lord God planted a garden east of Eden. Now God planted a garden. God, somebody said, God planted a garden. And he planted in East Eden, and there he put the man whom he had formed. And out of the ground made the Lord God to grow every tree that is pleasant to the sight and for food the tree of life. Also in the midst of the garden, the tree of knowledge of good and evil. I'm going to skip down for time's sake. The 15th verse. Now the first thing we understand is God put him in the garden. East, and then all of a sudden now God sinned, and the Lord took the man and put him in the garden even to dress and to keep it. First thing I want you to say is responsibility. Adam has no wife. He has nothing. Single men. One of the things you have to understand is that God designed you to be a responsible person. You say you want a woman. You say you want a wife. Are you responsible? Come on. Can we put anything in your hand? What are you responsible? How do you handle pressure? How do you handle bills? Come on. What is your credit like? Come on. How many hear me? How many jobs have you had? Do you have a car? Do you really want to work? Do you want to get out of debt? The first thing God gave Adam was responsibility. I'm putting you in the garden to take care of him. He's prepared him to take care of his wife. So when you're single, this is why it's so important for the older men and the wives to see the men and see the women to train the young women, because you got a child, you're not going to always have that child. You training that child for somebody else's husband or somebody's wife. Now, if you don't have that vision for that child, that you're preparing them for life, then when life hits them, they're going to look at you kind of crazy. So you have to prepare you the first vision for the vision for the first ministry. So as a single man, single woman, you got to understand that life, God is preparing you. It's nothing wrong with you designing a companion, but allow God to prepare you. Responsibility. If you're struggling and you by yourself, you can't afford a mate. Ain't no sense in adding trouble to it. Come on. You can't afford a mate. I had to tell a family member of mine, I said, really, you can't afford a mate. I said, and you be honest with yourself. I said, you're struggling by yourself. You can't hardly keep gas in your car. You don't hardly have nowhere to stay. And you're talking about marriage. Control yourself. You ain't ready for it. And so God prepares Adam, and he tells him, he says, you know, I'm putting you in this garden. Now the next thing he said, to dress it and keep it. So the dressing means I want you to cover it. I want you to take care of it. So look at God. Everything he's doing, he's training man how to be a responsible person. He's training them how to take care of stuff. Well, if you're single, amen, you got to learn how.

your clothes? Come on. Do you take care of your house? Do you take care of your yard? Come on. See, everything that God is doing as a single man, see, he's preparing, he's training. So God was training Adam. God ain't crazy. He know what he's doing. Training him. He said to dress it, cultivate it, take care of it. Come on, am I right? What is so ironic is that a woman will pick up somebody that look like they done drug them out of a hole somewhere. Because in a woman's mind, she feel like, oh, I can change him. And I'm not saying you can't change him, but there are some people you cannot change. I don't want to get someone I got to change to that degree. Because you already, the Bible says, you know more twain but you one. So you already got two worlds coming together, two cultures, two different people. Why in the world do I want to re-raise you? So brothers, you got to learn how to present yourself, how to make yourself be where God can give you somebody. God is not crazy. You said, Lord, I want your best. Well, God said, you're not at your best. I'm not giving you nobody to run them crazy. I'm not giving you nobody to make them backslide. Have you seen people almost lose out when they got married? I never will forget when me and my wife got married. And the thing about it is that if you haven't been trained properly, oh my God, whoever gets you... I had no father, never seen my father to this day, but I'm named after him, but never seen him. All the men in my life around me never groomed me, never prepared me. My mother did the best she could. She taught me how to work. See, you can have a job, but still don't know how to be a man. Come on, you can have a job, car, houses, but still don't know how to take care of a woman. Still don't know your... See, there's a role that a man has to know. What is your role? He said, my people perish for the lack of knowledge. He said, without a what? Without a what? Without a vision. The word vision means a redemption plan. You can't redeem yourself if you don't have a vision. You can't get yourself together. So I had no vision about being a husband. So when my wife met me, the most I had ministered, I was a hard working mother. Because my mother was like, you know, if you're going to stay here, you're going to work. So at the age of 13, when you got the Social Security card, I started working. I started doing 10 hours like a little man. I started working like a little man. In the fields, hoeing cotton, working cattle, and everything. And so when my money came, and my mother was a good manager, she knew how to manage. So she would give me a little check And you know, I work all summer long, and then when school time come, I had all new clothes. She didn't play with my money. She didn't try to get over on me, because however a woman treats you when you're young, you'll get used to that stuff, and you'll want a mama when you get married. And a woman don't want to be your mama. She don't want another child. Am I right? She wants somebody to lead her. She want another man. She want a man to lead her. She don't need another son. Come on. Am I right? So what my mother did, she didn't know that she was overprotected because one of my brothers had went to prison. So she was overprotected, but she taught me how to work. So every week I got my check, she would give me $5, say, go to the movie and bring me back some change or whatever. So the most I knew how to manage was, how much? Am I talking to anybody? What's the most you ever managed? What's the most? So the most I've managed was $5. So my pastor began to teach about marriage, and I get the cat by the tail, and I'm thinking, you know, I'm all in a bag of chips, and I'm about to drive us crazy. And come on. Because I haven't been prepared. And I don't care how much Jesus, I didn't cuss, I didn't drink, I was saved. My wife was attracted to me because of my prayer. She heard me on the radio crying out to God praying. It wasn't my biceps, because when she saw me, I wasn't 100 pounds soaking wet. She said, I had a bird chest. I was nothing like, you know how you ladies come out. I want this kind of man. I want him golden. I want him bow legged. I want this. I want the big chest. I want to, you know, come on. I didn't mean to let the cat out the barrel, but you know how it is. You got in your mind what kind of man you want. And don't you fool yourself. Not only is God listening to

better than listening. All right. Yes, he is. So just so happened that Satan was hearing, but God sent me. All right. And all I had going for me was God. And you know, all I need is Jesus. You need the wisdom and the knowledge of Jesus. Come on. All I had what you call, one of the things I had that I was teaching on last week is what you call a checker. A checker is something that checks you. You know what I'm talking about? You know, you say a little something, you handle been to your wife, and you say, you know what, honey, God told me I'm sorry. That's the only thing I had going for me, because other than that, no wisdom. Didn't know the first thing. When I married my wife, she had a child. So the first day I got married, I become a father and a husband. Quite a bit. Quite a challenge. For a man that hadn't managed no more than $5. My mother said I was her baby. She said, I don't care how grown you get, I'm getting married. She said, come sit in my lap. You're my baby. So that means she had not prepared me for what was ahead. How many of you sitting out there today have not prepared your child, your son? Come on, think about it. You're not going to always have them children, and they're not going to always be with you. The worst thing is when you make friends with your children. That's a big mistake there. That's the worst thing when you make friends and you want to club and party, you want to do all kind of crazy stuff with them. Come on. We feel like if I can't help you, I'm going to join. The devil is a lie. Am I right? So that was part of my problem in my marriage, is that the fact that I had not been trained. I knew how to work, but I could not manage. When I would go to the grocery store, and I'm saying this to help a lot of men, because sometimes, you know, when you first get married, yes, you are the manager, you are the head, but then you got to learn that God gives you what you need. And so don't be intimidated because you got a smart woman. Come on, don't be intimidated, because if she's a wise woman, she gonna build you, not pluck you down. She gonna cover your weaknesses. Am I right? She gonna cover your weaknesses. You might not can read it right, but won't nobody know it but you and her, because she know how to cover you. See, that's what a good woman do. She'll cover her man. Come on. She compliments him. Am I right? Come on, she don't cut him down. She, even if he's not saved, she know how to compliment him when the church full. She don't make him go in the back room. This is my husband, y'all. Because that's the problem. That's the one, come on, paying the bills. Come on, am I right? So God will give you somebody to compliment you. So many times you, as a man, you might not be the smartest thing. You might not have the most wisdom knowledge. But then if God give you a woman and she's gifted, she's wise, she's smart, and she's willing to help you and she want to train you, don't be bullheaded. Come on, don't get bullheaded and just sit there. How about it? Come on, I'm telling you, for me, I'm a man, I can talk about a man. So I know how we are. We're egotistic, you know what I mean? We got that ego, we got that little pride, and man, you know, and I regret the first 10 years that I messed up. Not infidelity, but the fact I didn't know how to manage, and I had a woman that was already set. She had a house, I had a house, but she was a better manager. She had this, she had that. Everything I had, you could put it in a Walmart bag. I was so bad at cooking, I would take Spam and try to make gravy out of it. Only reason I knew how to cut up a chicken is because I ate so many, but I still couldn't cut him up. I was the kind of single guy, you get all my food, because I didn't know how to cook. So I had to give it away before it ruined, because I didn't know how to cook. So when I met my wife, my people worked in a restaurant. Her people own a restaurant. So I'm on you to struggle. She used to having stuff. So you can see that it was like the hot and cold are coming together. It was giving to be a tornado. Because I didn't have a vision for my first ministry. See, you got to have a vision. That means you got to pray and say, God, show me how to minister to my wife. You don't have to, but I know brothers that turn good women down because, man, I just don't feel comfortable. That girl's smart. She's sharp, man. She... I didn't mean to do y'all like that, bro. I'll come back around.

Come on, am I right? There's some good women that want the man, but because she got it going on and she got a lot going and you ain't got that much. And you know, we all, us men, we're competitive. We always chasing, we always trying to win something. We competing all the time. So when you get your wife, you know, you trying to compete. I remember when I first got married, my wife was, you know, she'd been driving longer. I had just got my driving license when we got married, just a few months earlier. So she had been driving ever since she used to, you know, was 13 driving the car. And so we would have to drive to New Mexico, and it was an 8-hour drive. So I was determined I could drive it like she could, but I hadn't been driving for 6 months. That's just how competitive I was. You know what I mean? I done heard I'm the head, and boy, I got that thing twisted up. Because every way I'm looking at the wrong way. I should be a protector, provider. I should be a strength. I should comfort. I should encourage her. I should say I'm proud of you, baby. But I'm too busy trying to compete with her. We have the male and the female fight, the battle of the sexes. Am I talking to anybody? Come on, everything is competing. I did it first. Mine's better. When, you know, that's why the Bible says, you know, what God have joined. Now, we think it's just the paper, but God has joined you. Woo! You can be married, but still be separate. Because when God joins, you start becoming one. You start seeing things. You start, the Bible thinking two or three to agree. So you start agreeing. You start understanding each other. Am I right? And so this is why sometimes when you meet somebody, you don't need to be getting sexually involved, because when you get sexually involved, you're mixing not only body fluid, but you're trading spirits, because you're becoming one with that person. And you don't even know them yet. You don't even know. So your time of getting to know a person, that's the time when you need to be talking about different things that we don't understand, we don't agree. So when you do get married, you do have a fair idea of what this person is like. Sometimes we're so hot in the pants and hot in the dress, so man, we that whole time we was together, we didn't discuss nothing. Come on, is it real? Now you married this person and you got a Dr. Jekyll and Mr. Hyde going on. When you first met them, this guy, he didn't care what you looked like, what you wore, how you did, little stuff in the car, wasted something, don't worry about it, baby. Now he come out, he said, don't mess with my car. Because we was too busy trying to impress her. And she never saw the real person. Ladies, if you're using your hips and everything else to draw him, when all that goes south, where is he going to go? Do we have to look for more hips? Come on. See, you can push yourself on him. And you can show him so much that he don't even really see you. He see your body. So it's the way you carry yourself. Come on. That's why the Bible speaks about moderation and being modest. Because you want to have something to surprise. Come on, am I right? So we have to understand, like I said, that in my marriage, there's a lot of ignorance I had. I didn't know it because I wasn't prepared. So you need to thank God for your leaders here that's teaching you on the marriage and home. I went on Facebook and I listened to your leaders. Because I want to know who I was getting ready to fellowship with. And I like that home. I like that family ministry because that's where it's at. That's where it's at. I don't care how your kids stray away, they're going to come back to it because they know that it works. They saw it work with mom and daddy. And that's why we as parents have to be an example to them. We have to have a vision for the family. Your first ministry is your home. Now, that don't mean you neglect the church. I got to work on my home. I can't come to church. The devil is a lie. Come on, I don't care if you got service 2 or 3 times a week, you still got plenty of time to work on your ministry at the house. Am I right? And so we look here in the Word of God, how God told him to dress, and the next thing he said to keep it, which means, you know, to watch over it. What are you watching for? Because the enemy wants to destroy your family. And so you've got to learn to have a vision that you are the watchman on the wall. Even the head cover, what it represents, that I'm covered. Am I right? And so you have to understand that man represents the covering of I'm shielding her. Come on. Now, a woman will respect you when she sees you're protecting her, when she sees you're taking

0: taking all the pressure off of her. See, you come up before the people, come around people, and you shining out what she done worked so hard for. And the enemy fighting her mind, and you ain't got a clue. And then at night, we ain't gonna get explicit, but at night you laying in the bed, and she said, you ain't got a clue, do you? What, girl? What are you doing? What's wrong with you? Come on, we'll go down another night. But a man was made to be responsible, and a woman was made for you to provide for her. That's why God told her to leave, because when she left her father, you in those Bible days, you had to give him a certain amount of money because she carried weight in that home. So when you take her, you're supposed to be providing her. So you need to be trained in your mind. I'm going to take care of her, even if her job ain't right. Come on, you have to learn how to balance that money out where if anything go down, baby, you ain't got to worry about. Now, it might take y'all a while to get there, but that should be your ultimate goal because you need to learn that in my mind, I am the provider. So he says the watch, which means now what God just gave Adam was a vision for Eve. He don't even have Eve yet, but he gave him a vision for his what? First ministry. And his first minister was his family. So you have to have a vision for your family. I'm not talking about James and Ezekiel. I'm talking about a vision. Who make it plain? Life insurance, health insurance. Come on, am I right? All those things. You know, car ain't running right. Women gonna get another car. Been using my mama's car for the last past 3 months. Come on. Sometimes you got to go that way, but you got to have an overall plan. You just can't sit there and just, well, you know, because mama might say, yeah, I need my car. Jenny, when Bill going to get another car? Y'all going to ever get a car? Well, mama. Mama right. He need a vision. That's part of your qualification for becoming a leader of God's people. Is that you must have a vision because it really, so many children today got dads that are what you call MIAs, missing in action. Now you there, but you're not there. Because if you don't have a vision, now I'm going to show you in the Word some examples real quickly. Let's go real quickly to the book of 1 Samuel. There was a man by the name of, we don't agree with the two wives, but I wanted to show you. The Bible said in the book of 1 Peter, to dwell with your wife according to what? And honor her as the what? Weaker vessel. So that don't naturally mean that she's weak, because some women are stronger physically and spiritually. Some women, if they had to be really praying, we wouldn't hardly have nothing. So what he's saying there is that I want you to say, baby, let me handle the pressure. Learn to shield her. Learn to understand that, you know what? I don't want you carrying the load. I got this. When my son got killed some years ago in Jacksonville, Florida, and my wife, she said, baby, you got to step in. It was just too much. It was overwhelming her. When another one of my kids went to prison, she said, baby, you got to step in. Am I right? It was overwhelming. And so that's the part that we as men got to learn is that we have to say, I don't care what it is, I got it. Even if you got it, the Bible said the multitude counts as what's safety. So even if you got to go and get educated about that particular thing that your family's going through, it's worth it because you want to make sure that you're the strong man in that house. You want to make sure that you're the leader. You want to make sure that you're not setting your mate up because you don't never be there. You're there, but you're not there. I had to learn that when my son died that I couldn't quote scripture to my wife and rebuke her because she was crying. I had to learn how to just hold her some days and just say, baby, it's going to be all right. I had to learn that because, you know, I was so used to doing revivals, so used to preaching and God just moving, and all of a sudden this woman cried.
1: Hi, I'm looking to serve God.
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1: 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Got anything like that?
2: Not if you want to.

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In Luke chapter 24, two followers of Jesus are on the road to Emmaus when they're joined by a stranger who happens to be the Lord. Now we continue reading from the Bible at Luke 24:28. And they approached the village where they were going, and he acted as though he were going farther. But they urged him, saying, "Stay with us, for it is getting toward evening, and the day is now nearly over." So he went in to stay with them. When he had reclined at the table with them, he took the bread and blessed it, and breaking it, he began giving it to them. Then their eyes were opened, and they recognized him, and he vanished from their sight. They said to one another, "Were not our hearts burning within us while he was speaking to us on the road, while he was explaining the scriptures to us?" And they got up that very hour and returned to Jerusalem and found gathered together the 11 and those who were with them, saying, "The Lord has really risen and has appeared to Simon." They began to relate their experiences on the road and how he was recognized by them in the breaking of the bread.

Luke 24:36. While they were telling these things, he himself stood in their midst. But they were startled and frightened and thought that they were seeing a spirit. And he said to them, "Why are you troubled, and why do doubts arise in your hearts? See my hands and my feet, that it is I myself. Touch me and see, for a spirit does not have flesh and bones as you see that I have." And when he had said this, he showed them his hands and his feet. While they still could not believe it because of their joy and amazement, he said to them, "Have you anything here to eat?" They gave him a piece of a broiled fish, and he took it and ate it before them. Now he said to them, "These are my words which I spoke to you while I was still with you, that all things which are written about me in the law of Moses and the prophets and the Psalms must be fulfilled." Then he opened their minds to understand the scriptures. And he said to them, "Thus it is written, that the Christ would suffer and rise again from the dead the third day, and that repentance for forgiveness of sins would be proclaimed in his name to all the nations, beginning from Jerusalem. You are witnesses of these things. And behold, I am sending forth the promise of my Father upon you. But you are to stay in the city until you are clothed with power from on high." And he led them out as far as Bethany, and he lifted up his hands and blessed them. While he was blessing them, he parted from them and was carried up into heaven. And they, after worshiping him, returned to Jerusalem with great joy and were continually in the temple praising God. Find out more about this little ministry with a big message by visiting our website, theword.info. The word is hyphenated. Theword.info. 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

the first chapter of Philippians, Paul encourages these Christians to stand firm in one spirit, not being alarmed by opponents. Now Philippians 1:29. For to you it has been granted for Christ's sake, not only to believe in him, but also to suffer for his sake, experiencing the same conflict which you saw in me, and now here to be in me. Philippians chapter 2. Therefore, if there is any encouragement in Christ, if there is any consolation of love, if there is any fellowship of the Spirit, if any affection and compassion, make my joy complete by being of the same mind, maintaining the same love, united in spirit, intent on one purpose. Do nothing from selfishness or empty conceit, but with humility of mind, regard one another as more important than yourselves. Do not merely look out for your own personal interests, but also for the interests of others. Have this attitude in yourselves, which was also in Christ Jesus, who, although he existed in the form of God, did not regard equality with God a thing to be grasped, but emptied himself, taking the form of a bondservant, and being made in the likeness of men. Being found in appearance as a man, he humbled himself by becoming obedient to the point of death, even death on a cross. For this reason also, God highly exalted him, and bestowed on him the name which is above every name, so that at the name of Jesus, every knee will bow of those who are in heaven and on earth and under the earth, and that every tongue will confess that Jesus Christ is Lord, to the glory of God the Father. So then, my beloved, just as you have always obeyed, not as in my presence only, but now much more in my absence, work out your salvation with fear and trembling. For it is God who is at work in you, both to will and to work for his good pleasure. Do all things without grumbling or disputing, so that you will prove yourselves to be blameless and innocent, children of God above reproach, in the midst of a crooked and perverse generation, among whom you appear as lights in the world, holding fast the word of life, so that in the day of Christ I will have reason to glory, because I did not run in vain nor toil in vain. But even if I am being poured out as a drink offering upon the sacrifice and service of your faith, I rejoice and share my joy with you all. You too, I urge you, rejoice in the same way and share your joy with me. But I hope in the Lord Jesus to send Timothy to you shortly, so that I also may be encouraged when I learn of your condition. For I have no one else of kindred spirit who will genuinely be concerned for your welfare. For they all seek after their own interests, not those of Christ Jesus. But you know of his proven worth, that he served with me in the furtherance of the gospel like a child serving his father. Therefore I hope to send him immediately, as soon as I see how things go with me. And I trust in the Lord that I myself also will be coming shortly. This is The Word, a listener-supported ministry. The address here is Post Office Box 444, Paradise, California, 95969. This is Nicholas Hope.

0: Overslept again. What do I say this time? My aunt died. No, traffic was heavy. Good.
1: I'm sorry I'm late.
0: No, more sincerity. I'm sorry I'm late, sir, but the traffic was heavy.
2: Good morning, Jensen.
1: Oh, I'm sorry I'm heavy, sir, but the traffic was late.
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1: I mean, I'm sorry I'm traffic, but the late was heavy. I mean, the heavy was late. Did I mention my aunt died?
2: Excuse me?
1: The traffic was heavy. Yeah, that's it.
2: You live across the street.
1: It was really heavy?
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4: Hey, this is Josh Weidman, author of Dad If You Only Knew. I wanted to share with you one of my favorite verses. When Paul was writing to the Christians in Ephesus, he wrote, "I pray that you, being rooted and grounded in love, may have the strength to comprehend with all the saints what is the breadth and length and height and depth, and to know the love of Christ that surpasses knowledge, that you may be filled with all the fullness of God." Ephesians 3:18. Man, I love that verse because the Bible is making it so clear that God's love is higher than the highest star. It's longer than the longest road. It's wider than the widest sky. And it's deeper than the deepest ocean. And did you catch that last part? It says that we can be filled to all the fullness of the very one who permeates that love, God Himself. Man, that sure does surpass all knowledge. It's mind-blowing, and it's also soul-soothing.
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10: 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Amen. 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
11: 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That's DerekPrince.org. DerekPrince.org.
12: No, he's smart enough to see to that. It says in verse 6, when they had gone through the isle unto Paphos, they found a certain sorcerer, a false prophet, a Jew, whose name was Bar-Jesus, which was with the deputy or governor of the island, Sergius Paulus, a prudent man, who called for Barnabas and Saul and desired to hear the word of God. Now notice the activity of this servant of Satan. His great aim was to keep this man from hearing the word of God. And that's the great aim of Satan's power, is to keep you from hearing the word of God and believing in Christ. Whatever else you do is unimportant, but that's what they will not allow. But Elymas, the sorcerer, for so is his name by interpretation, withstood them, seeking to turn away the deputy, the governor, from the faith. Then Saul, who also is called Paul, filled with the Holy Ghost, set his eyes on him and said, O full of all subtlety and all mischief, thou child of the devil, thou enemy of all righteousness, wilt thou not cease to pervert the right ways of the Lord? Now that is a pretty sweeping condemnation. Shall I read it once more? Child of the devil, an enemy of all righteousness. That's the sorcerer, the false prophet. And he came under the judgment of the Lord.

board, which went even to blindness. And then another very significant incident in the 16th chapter of Acts, and verse 16, Paul and Silas are now in Philippi, and they've arrived there for the first time in history preaching the gospel of Jesus Christ. And it came to pass, as we went to prayer, a certain damsel possessed with the spirit of divination met us, which brought her masters much gain by soothsaying. The same followed Paul and us and cried, saying, These men are the servants of the Most High God, which show unto us the way of salvation. And this she did many days. But Paul, being grieved, turned and said to the Spirit, I command thee in the name of Jesus Christ to come out of her. And he came out the same hour. And when our masters saw that the hope of their gains was gone, they caught Paul and Silas, and so on. Now notice, these men were there for the first time preaching the gospel. The great majority of the citizens of Philippi had no idea who they were or what their message was. But this woman, because she had supernatural revelation from Satan, knew it long before the rest. And every statement she made about these men was exactly true. She said, These men are the servants of the Most High God, who show unto us the way of salvation. Though she spoke the truth, she was the servant of Satan. She had a spirit, called there in the King James, a spirit of divination. The Greek word is python. That is the exact Greek word. The python is the snake that takes over its victims by coiling its length around their bodies and crushing them. And this is very typical of the spirit of divination. There's a certain lady about whom a book has been written who declares that she received this particular prophetic gift that she had when a snake moved into the bed with her and coiled itself around her. Nothing could advertise more exactly the nature of the gift that she received. It's not new. It's old. But because American Christians are so ignorant, they run after it as if it was something new and thrilling. Notice that she had supernatural power. She could tell people where lost items were. She could predict the future. She could help them. She made a lot of money for her masters. But when the spirit went out, she lost the ability immediately, and they got mad because they could make no more money out of that slave girl. And notice that Paul did not speak to the girl. He spoke to the spirit in the girl, said, Come out of her. And it says, He came out of her the same hour. And that started a riot. Satan does not like to see his servants defeated in public. But I'll tell you what, I'd rather have a riot or a revolution than have nothing, than be ignored. Everywhere the early preachers went, there was either a revival, a riot, or a revolution. Thank God. Let's have more revivals, riots, and revolutions, but let's have something. Did I hear you say amen? Them's my sentiments, anyhow. We had a very tragic thing happen in Florida recently. Two little girls, 8 and 9, were led away by a man and just disappeared. Now, a month later, there's no trace of them. Now, this is tragic, but you know what the parents did? They sent for a man from Holland who has a clairvoyant gift to tell them where their daughters were. See? Exactly the same as this situation here. It's tragic, but the most tragic thing of all is that in that terrible crisis, those two American housewives turned to Satan for help. Isn't that a tragedy? The tragedy is due to ignorance, and you know where the fault for the ignorance lies? With the Church of Jesus Christ, and primarily with the preachers. I had a prophecy given me the other day that scared me. It came rolling out of me. I had nothing to do with it. And God said at the end of that prophecy that he was ready to call the preachers of this generation to account. And I can believe it. Well, we could go on a long way, but I'm not going to do but just a couple more references in the New Testament, and then I'm going to come to the close of my message. I want to show you the passage in the New Testament which states that the same type of opposition that met Moses in his mission of deliverance will meet the church at the close of this age. Turn with me, if you will, to 2 Timothy chapter 3. And we begin at the first verse so that we get the setting. 2 Timothy chapter 3, and commencing at the first verse. This know also, that in the last days perilous times shall come. The whole setting of this is the last days. And then we have in the next verses a description of the breakdown of morals and ethics and standards of conduct which we see all around us in modern America. We do not need to read it, but if you go into it in detail, you'll find it's an exact description. The first two descriptive words in the Greek are lovers of self and lovers of money. And the last word is lovers of pleasure. And if you look at modern America, you could hardly find three words better to describe the people. Lovers of self, lovers of money, and lovers of pleasure. And then Paul says certain things which we will not go into in detail. They're rather pithy about the silly women laden with sins.

Never learning and never able to come to the truth, but we'll move on past them tonight. And then we come to verse 8. And notice it's all in the same context of the last days. Now as Jannes and Jambres withstood Moses, so do these also resist the truth. Jannes and Jambres were the two magicians of Egypt. Just as they withstood Moses in his supernatural message and ministry of deliverance, so do these servants of Satan withstand the truth today. We have a clear revelation from the Word of God that at the close of this age, there's going to be a tremendous supernatural conflict between the servants of Christ and the servants of Satan. And the battle will be fought out on the supernatural plane. It will not be fought out in mere theology and ordinary preaching. It'll be fought out on the supernatural plane, just as Moses fought his battle with the magicians of Egypt. And the scripture says exactly the same situation is going to recur at the close of this age, and it's right on us. But thank God they're going to be defeated. You know that? Verse 9, let's look at that. But they shall proceed no further, for their folly shall be manifest unto all men as theirs also was. All these servants of Satan are going to be put to an open shame. By whom? By a church that's risen up in the power of the Holy Spirit and the truth of the Word, wielding the sword of the Spirit and bringing these servants of Satan down in shame and defeat. That's what's going to happen. And then finally, there are one further verse in this chapter, and I have one other chapter I want to turn to. 2 Timothy chapter 3, verse 13. But evil men and seducers shall wax worse and worse, deceiving and being deceived. Now the word seducers in Greek is the Greek word for magicians. Exactly. So that we are explicitly warned that side by side with the general breakdown of human standards of conduct and morality at the close of this age, there will be a great increase in the satanic supernatural manifestations. And that is precisely what we see today. In my opinion, the greatest single danger to the United States of America tonight is witchcraft, without any question. Far greater danger than communism. You have no idea how widespread it is, and how its tentacles have reached out to every end of your nation, even the very highest echelons of your government. Did you know that there was once a seance held in the White House? Did you know that? By Abraham Lincoln, or his wife. I'm a Britisher, and I don't know much American history, but as I understand it from Americans, there have been three of your presidents that have been involved, at least three, in dealing with diviners, witches, soothsayers, whatever you like, and every one of them died in office. It's not an accident. It's cause and effect. And I believe, as I look at this nation, that this is Satan's great weapon against America. It's witchcraft. And alas, the great majority of professing Christians haven't even begun to identify it or take it seriously. Everywhere I go, I meet that spirit. There are two spirits I recognize, divination and witchcraft. I know them, and they know me. And I hardly ever go to a place when I do not have to deal with these spirits. Turn, in closing, this really is closing, to Revelation 9, verses 20 and 21. And we won't look into the context too much, just notice the statements. Revelation 9, 20 and 21. And the rest of the men, which were not killed by these plagues, yet repented not of the works of their hands, that they should not worship devils, but it should be demons, and idols of gold and silver, and brass and stone and wood. There's a sister here tonight who I was out with. She drove me home last night, and she'll know what I'm talking about. But she was telling us, in fact, she was getting my aid, that her girl in a high school here has as her homeroom teacher a lady who has an idol that she dresses up with beautiful garments and adorns with jewels and so on. And that this lady is getting her daughter very interested and boasting of the power and the achievements of this idol. That if she ever wants a date with any man, she just prays to the idol and she gets a date and so on. And this lady's daughter was saying to her mother, well, I think I'd like a date with a boy and maybe I should get the idol to help me. Now, this is happening right here in a high school in Houston. And it's right in a school that's under government control. See, the foolish thing about it is that the interpretation of the Constitution that the Supreme Court has come out with is rules out true religion but leaves the door open for false religion. It's the most fantastically, ridiculously illogical situation, and in my opinion, interpretation of language that you could ever have achieved. So you can't talk about Jesus Christ, but you can have a seance, actually have a seance in a high school. And I mean, that's being done. It's not just theorized. And not only in a high school, in a primary school. Friends of mine in Tennessee said that one of the little girls persuaded the teacher to allow her in a grade school, about grade 3,
to carry out an experiment. She and another little girlfriend.

secret is win the battle in the spiritual realm, and you've got the tools to do that with, if you'll use them. Now let's read here. Again, verse 20, they repented not of the works of their hands, that they should not worship demons and idols of gold and silver and brass and stone and wood, which can neither see nor hear nor walk. Neither repented they of their murderers, nor of their sorceries, nor of their fornication, nor of their theft. Now the word sorcery is directly from the Greek word for drugs, from which we get the English word pharmacy. And the man accused of the Sharon Tate murder in Hollywood area in California, in court, actually quoted this verse and said, this is it. And he was absolutely right. He couldn't have been more right. This is it. This is the situation. Murder, drugs, fornication, and theft. And it's the work of the satanic supernatural. About 3 years ago, we were told the hippies were all love. I think by now, we've come to see that love is a pretty deadly thing. Now, what are we going to do about it? There's two aspects to this. First of all, there's the personal aspect. With you. If you have been involved in any of these things at any time in your life, you better make sure you're absolutely clear that nothing is clinging on and nothing is following up. And there's no dark shadow over you which is going to spoil your life, your future, your home, and your family. You may shrug it off and say it was a joke. It may have been in your eyes, but it wasn't in God's and it wasn't in the devil's. When you go to a fortune teller, you consult a Ouija board, any of these things, what you are doing in effect is going to a servant of Satan for help. And in that way, you put yourself under a legal obligation to Satan. And Satan will not cancel that obligation until you make him do so. And to make him do so, the best procedure that I know is to renounce that thing out loud in the presence of witnesses, confess it as a sin, and loose yourself through the name of Jesus from its power. It is almost unbelievable how these things follow people up. For instance, many people come to me and they say something like this. Brother Prince, every time I'm feeling really close to God and beginning to worship God in the Spirit and the Spirit of God is moving, there's something that comes down and shuts me off and I just never can get through to God. And the first question I always ask them is, have you ever been to a fortune teller? 8 times out of 10, the answer is yes. Oh, but I only did it when I was a girl. Oh, it was years ago. Oh, I didn't mean anything by it. It was just a joke. But you went. You put yourself under an obligation to Satan. You've never canceled it. And I can tell you case after case where this kind of darkness and heaviness over a life has been lifted by the canceling of that obligation to Satan. Whatever it be, you have an obligation to yourself to cancel it. Let me illustrate this. What you see and what you do is important even if you don't mean it. Under the pressure of the trial of Jesus, Peter 3 times publicly denied that he knew Jesus. 3 times he said, I don't know the man. When the angel at the resurrection gave a message, the message was from Jesus, go and tell my disciples and Peter. He was no longer a disciple. He had canceled his discipleship. See, he didn't mean it, but he'd done it by what he said. And Jesus, in his infinite grace and wisdom, took Peter aside and 3 times made him profess out loud his love for the Lord. He had to revoke what he had said before by the right confession. And this is exactly true. Getting rid of these things is almost like a divorce. It's got to be done in a certain sense legally. You've got to break the connection. What I suggest you do, and I'm going to give you an opportunity to do it here tonight, is something like this. And I'll just give you an example. Lord, I confess as a sin that I went to that fortune teller. I played with that Ouija board. I had my palm read. I've studied the horoscopes and, oh, dozens of other things. I confess it as a sin. Lord, I acknowledge that I went to a servant of Satan for help. Forgive me, Lord. I renounce it. I will never do it again. And I loose myself in Jesus' name from every dark influence that came upon me through it. And that'll work. But if you don't take it seriously, you'll go on suffering. The curse is revoked in Christ, but you've got to enter into that, the revocation of that curse. Secondly, if you have any literature or other objects that speak of satanic cults and worship, burn them, preferably tonight, not tomorrow. Don't give them away. Burn them. This is scriptural. Acts 19. The believers, I want you to notice that, the believers brought the books they had and burned them. $20,000 worth of books. I was dealing with a woman the other day. She was a doctor of metaphysics. She spent about 6 years in study of these

0: satanic teachings and cults. She wrote to me a letter which I have in my file, a most pathetic letter. Do you think there's hope for me? Do you think there's a possibility of deliverance? She said, even when I go to the post to mail this letter, it's Satan tries to kill me on the way to the post. So I met with her by appointment at a certain camp, and I prayed for her deliverance, and she got a measure of deliverance. Now I said, you'll have to go home and burn every book. She said, I can't do it. You'd be amazed at the number of excuses that she made for not being able to do it. She said, you know what they're worth? She said, they're worth at least $8,000 or $9,000. They're old manuscripts that I've collected. I said, so what? What is your soul worth? So when I last saw her, left her, she said, do you think I'll be free? I said, yes, but God is so gracious to you, he'll not take you off the hook till you burn those books. Because if you got off the hook without burning the books, you'd change your mind about burning them. And your situation would be worse afterwards than it was before. If you have idols, Buddhas, anything that was made to worship or in honor of some satanic being, break it, burn it, throw it out. You know, I walked into an Assembly of God church, not in this area, last year, and on the shelf in the pastor's office were four statues of Buddha. I nearly fell over backwards. And I'll tell you, I got involved in preaching in that service. We ended up in the deliverance service. I didn't plan it. That meeting was turned upside down. And they told me afterwards in that area that that pastor had never had to preach an evening service for 6 months. The Spirit of God moved in every evening service. Because Satan had been brought out into the open. One more thing, and I close. This is your responsibility to pray for your nation. You, by the Bible, have placed upon you the obligation to pray every day for your government, for those in authority. And most Christians haven't even begun to do it. I cannot preach on this tonight, it would take too long. But the Bible places upon Christians the obligation to intercede for the government. And you are given power. Whatsoever ye shall bind on earth shall be bound in heaven. Whatsoever ye shall loose on earth shall be loosed in heaven. If two of you shall agree touching anything that they shall ask on earth, it shall be done for them. You do not need to tolerate the satanic condition and the satanic invasion to which your country is subjected. You have the means at your disposal to change the situation. It is a spiritual condition, and it is resolved by spiritual means. And the spiritual means are in the hands of the Christians, not the unbelievers. If you do not use it, my conviction is your country will perish. And I do not say that idly. I am firmly convinced that this decade will solve the destiny of America one way or the other. And even papers like Time and Life, that certainly are not slanted in a spiritual direction, have come out with virtually the same conclusion. How many of you tonight would say, Brother Prince, I'll accept my responsibility from tonight onwards, as I'm taught in the Bible and as the Holy Spirit guides me, to pray for my government and my nation? Would you raise your hand? God bless you. Now you stick to that. There's enough people here to change the whole of Houston. You don't need to let the devil parade up and down your streets and in your classrooms. It is not necessary. He's a defeated foe, friend. But Jesus has left it to you and me to administer the defeat. Jesus has settled the devil question 19 centuries ago on the cross. But when he'd settled the question, he went back to heaven and he said, all power has been given unto me in heaven and in earth. Go ye therefore and do something about it. And he's been waiting about 19 centuries for people to realize what he meant. The other question, and this is what we close with tonight, those of you that know you have given room to the devil, some area of your life, some time of your life, you've crossed the border into the wrong spiritual realm. You've fooled around with cults and things. I've specified them long enough. And tonight you want to know as you go out of here that you're totally clear and free of all that. Would you do the same? Would you raise your hand? God bless you. Now those of you that raised your hand, I'm going to call you out to the front. And this is the close of this service tonight. Stand up and walk out here and I'll lead you in a renunciation. Now, I'm going to lead you in a prayer because I feel it's easier for you if I do that. And if you want to add anything of your own afterwards, you're free to do it. I'm going to lead you in a prayer of confession, a prayer of renunciation, and a prayer of loosing. Whatever we loose on earth shall be loosed. And then I'm going to pray for you collectively, and you accept your liberation. And if anything in you plays up, fights back against the Holy Spirit, expel it. Get rid of it. Not in every case will it be this way, but in some, it may. It's not a sin to get angry with the devil, you know. It's a sin to get angry with your husband and your children. But transfer that to the devil this evening, okay? Now you say these words. Lord Jesus Christ,
1: Lord Jesus Christ.
0: I confess.

0: confess that you are the Son of God. That you died on the cross to destroy the works of the devil. And that you rose from the grave triumphant. I confess all my sins, known or unknown. In particular, I confess that at some time in my life, I sought to Satan and his servants for help. I now acknowledge this as sin. I ask for your pardon and the cleansing of the blood of Jesus. Both for me and those that are near to me. I renounce every satanic influence that ever came into my life. And in the name of Jesus, I now loose myself and those that are dear to me, according to the word of God, from Satan's power. In Jesus' name, amen. Now, Lord, in the name of Jesus, I claim the victory and the deliverance for these people, which is theirs by right through thy word. In my own prayer, Lord, I loose them as your representative and servant tonight. I loose them from every dark satanic influence that has come over them. In Jesus' name, I cancel the obligation to Satan through the blood of Jesus and through the cross. And I claim victory and liberty in each one of these lives and the homes that they represent. And Lord, I thank you for it now in the name of Jesus. Amen. Now put your hands up and praise God. Thank you, Lord. Thank you, Jesus. Praise your name. Praise your name. Glory to God. Victory through the blood of the Lamb and in the name of Jesus. Thank you, Lord. There's power in the blood of the Lamb. There's power in the name of Jesus. Lord, I believe. I believe. I believe. Tell God you believe Him in your own words. Confess your faith in Him. Praise Him. Honor Him. Acknowledge Him tonight. In the name of Jesus. Praise your wonderful name. Glory to God. We thank you, Jesus. We praise you. We bless you, Lord. Hallelujah. Let's all stand to our feet and give Jesus the worship and the praise that is due unto Him. Hallelujah. He is the victor. He has triumphed. He has defeated Satan. Satan's power is cancelled and broken through the blood of the Lamb and the name of Jesus. We have the victory. Praise God. Thank you, Lord. Thank you, Jesus. Bless your name. We praise you, Lord. We honor you. We give you the glory in the mighty name of Jesus Christ, the Son of God. Thank you, blessed Lord. Thank you, blessed Jesus. Praise your name forever and ever and ever. Glory to God. Victory through the blood of the Lamb. Hallelujah. Hallelujah. Glory to God. Thank you, Jesus. Thank you, Lord. Amen. Now I want you to do one more thing. It's good to speak to the Lord, but it's good to speak to other people. And I want every one of you to make a testimony to somebody else. Listen, turn around, look them right in the eyes and say, I've cancelled all my obligations to Satan tonight. Can you do that? Tell it to somebody. And God bless you real good.
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0: This is Getting God's Message, and I'm Lud Golds. In our last visit, we began to discover something of the delight of experiencing God's grace as described in the book of Galatians. There are now well over 7 billion people on planet Earth. Think for a moment about the fact that God called you by the grace of Christ. When Paul recognized this for himself, he was transformed. His life and the direction of his life were never the same again. He had worked hard to become a spiritual leader, harder than all his contemporaries. Now he was what God called him to be by grace. He and Barnabas were given the right hand of fellowship when they, that is, James, Peter, and John, recognized the grace given to him, that is, Paul. He now was a bona fide member of the family of God, like Abraham, to whom God made a promise. The promise was that God would bless all people on earth through him. There is an inheritance associated with being a part of this family. It is not received because you work hard for it. Listen to Galatians 3:18. God in his grace gave it, the inheritance, to Abraham through a promise. Think of it. God called you by his grace to become a part of his family. When you by faith responded to that call, he by grace forgives you and rescues you from the present evil age. You become a child of God. As a child of God, you are promised an inheritance. It's yours by grace. You didn't earn it. You don't deserve it. By faith, accept it. Then take time to rejoice and delight in it. More importantly, delight in the gracious God who is your Abba Father. If you'd like to review these messages, go to my website, gettinggodsmessage.org.
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0: Can Christian school students be homeschooled in combination with classes at church as a combination as well?
1: Legal insight for Christian schools. Here's a word from attorney David Gibbs, Jr.
0: When churches start a Christian school, the attendance is frequently not too high. Oftentimes, these schools may determine that the best situation for the school would be to have the students be homeschooled for a part of the time and attend the church school part of the time. Or parents may just desire to have a strong homeschool component in their Christian school. Since some states have decided that homeschools are considered equal to private schools, the Christian Law Association has advised that arrangements such as the combined church homeschool is perfectly legal, as long as the parents keep appropriate records of attendance and the work school is done actually in the homeschool part. It's important that parents keep great records of how the child is progressing educationally.
1: Since this issue isn't going away soon, stay tuned for further updates here on The Legal Alert, a ministry of the Christian Law Association and this station. And take advantage of the free legal resources waiting for you online now at christianlaw.org.
2: 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So then they shooed you out of the TV forest into big fancy playgrounds with soft fancy mulch so you kids could be safe. 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
5: 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Moses said, "The Lord your God will raise up for you a prophet like me from among your own people. 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Anyone who does not listen to him will be completely cut off from among his people. Indeed, all the prophets from Samuel on, as many as have spoken, have foretold these days. And you are heirs of the prophets and of the covenant God made with your fathers. 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From Acts chapter 3. 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
20: Hello, this is Henry Schaefer, and welcome to Old and New Testament Survey. It is a summary of the books of the Old and the New Testament. Now, what you're going to get here, you're going to get some unique insight concerning each book of the Bible, key verses that will just jump out at you and bring new revelation to you, relevant truth for today, some special notes that I have dictated and put in my Bible over the years that I have studied. Also, there's going to be a brief but comprehensive summary of each book. Now, you can also look for some wow moments of revelation of truth that we're going to give you. Now, if you're ready to start out on Old and New Testament Survey, come on and join us, man. We're going to have a great time studying the Bible together. Even in that, they would have sacrifices of babies to their gods. So you see how wicked Solomon's heart had become, because he wanted, you know, it's like Jezebel. Jezebel, am I going to talk? Yeah, I'll talk about Jezebel later on. But Jezebel did not mind whether Ahab served God or not. He didn't care. She didn't care whether Ahab served God or not. But what she cared about was that her gods had equal time.

0: like worshiping God. If you worship God an hour, then you're going to give all her gods, false gods, the equal time of worship. See what I'm getting at? You don't care what you, I don't care how many people serve God. But as long as you're able to leave from here and go home and sit under that God, TV, and it's trash and it's filth and it's whatever, they don't care how much you come here to church and worship God, as long as when you go home, you give that God. You see what I mean? On that television, that filth coming across there, equal time. You see what I'm getting? That same thing Jezebel did. So here is what had happened with Solomon. His wives turned his heart away to different things. And then what the Lord decides to do is in verse 9, and the Lord was angry with Solomon because his heart was turned from the Lord of Israel, which had appeared to him how many times? Two times. And verse 11, he says, I will surely rend the kingdom. Now, this is key chapter. Listen to what I'm telling you. God's telling him, I will surely, when God says, I will surely, you need to understand what God means. What do you think he's saying? I'm going to do this thing. I will surely rend the kingdom from thee and give it to thy servant, notwithstanding, verse 12, in thy days I will not do it for David's sake. He didn't do it for Solomon's sake. He did it for David's sake. He said, I'm not going to let it happen. That's called mercy. That's called mercy being shared to the next generation because of what your mom and dad did. Some people are living under the other generation's mercy, and they people just don't realize it. And he says, this right here, I'm going to allow it to stay, but it's not going to be for you what you've done, Solomon. It's going to be for what your dad did and the way he served me. I will surely rend the kingdom from thee and will give it to thy servant, notwithstanding in thy days. Are y'all doing all right tonight?
1: Amen.
0: Am I boring you tonight?
1: No.
0: I will not do it for David. I will not do it for David thy father's sake, but I will rend it out of the hand of thy son. Howbeit, I will not rend away all the kingdom, not all of it, but I will give one tribe to the son of David, my servant's sake, for David and for Jerusalem's sake, which I have chosen. In verse 14, and the Lord stirred up the adversary unto Solomon. Hadad the Edomite was of the king's seed of Edom. And it goes on to talk about how God kept stirring up different adversaries against Solomon so that it would, verse 23, and God stirred him up another adversary, reason. And it goes on there, God kept stirring up different ones in what was going to take place. So when you look at Solomon reigned in approximately 40 years is how Solomon reigned in Jerusalem. And verse 41 of chapter 11, and the rest of the acts of Solomon and all that he did and his wisdom, are they not written in what? The book of the Acts of Solomon. So if we can find them, maybe we can find the books of the Acts of Solomon. That sound all right? Now we said two chapters that are key chapters. That's the end of chapter 11. We're going to pick it up where? Chapter 12. What's so important about chapter 12? What do you think's happening? Solomon's dead. What do you think's going to happen? What's going to happen?
2: The children
0: are
2: going to come on the scene.
0: The children are going to come on the scene. What's going to happen? Something's going to happen here, and it's a story. This is we would not know what happened unless we read the book of Kings. Is that right? Mm-hmm. Verse 12. And Rehoboam went to Shechem, for all of Israel were come to Shechem to make what? Him king. Now let's see, when we look at this here, there are, I always get these two confused, so you got to just to keep them in. You got Jeroboam and Rehoboam. Okay? These are two that's going to fight over the kingdom. And Rehoboam is Solomon's son. Jeroboam is not. Jeroboam is one that God is going to give the kingdom to. Remember what he said, I'm going to take it from you and I'm going to give it to your servant. So that means it's not going to be in his family. It's going to be one that's in his servants, right? So what takes place, he says, but what I'm going to do, I'm going to keep a little piece of it where Jerusalem is. I'm going to keep a little piece of it for my servant's sake because

0: That's what he said he would do. So now you're going to read the story of how the kingdom is divided. Because unto this time, the kingdom is all the 12 tribes are under who?
1: Solomon.
0: Y'all hanging with me? They're all under Solomon. But now what's going to happen, there's going to be a division in the land. And this is what verse 12 records here. Verse 12, and Rehoboam, now that is Solomon's son, right? Mm-hmm. You got to think about it. You got Jeroboam, verse 3, and they sent and called him, and Jeroboam and all the congregation of Israel came and spake to Rehoboam. Jeroboam came to speak to Rehoboam, okay? And he says, thy father made our yoke grievous. Now therefore make thou the grievous service of thy father and his yoke heavy, which he put upon us, lighter, and we'll serve you. See, Solomon taxed people. They were taxed. They were taxed like the Democrats want to tax you. When you get all the Democrats, when you get Democrats in Congress, your taxes go up. That's just it. I mean, then this is what they want to do. They want to take from you and give, and it's called wealth redistribution. They take from the rich and they give it to everybody else. That's almost like, what do you call that? Communism? When you, it's called what? Socialism. It's a wealth redistribution. But when Republicans go in, they said, no, we're gonna cut your taxes so you can invest your money, so you can make jobs and you can do stuff and everything, and it's better to be in your hands so you can have more jobs and spend more money instead of taking. So anyway, Solomon taxed the people heavy.
2: He was a socialist.
0: Yes, he was taking it because he was the king. It's all his. You understand that? So he says, yeah, he says, bring, and that's why he had all this gold and all this silver and all this throne. I mean, he had it all. And here's where it falls out at right here. You got to understand what's going on here. In verse 3, and they sent and called him, and Jeroboam and all the congregation of Israel came and spake to Rehoboam, saying, thy father made our yoke grievous. Talking about Solomon. Now, therefore, make thou the grievous service of thy father and his heavy yoke, which he put on us, lighter, and we'll serve you. And now what he says, here's what Rehoboam said. He says, and unto them, depart for 3 days, and then come again, then I will tell you what I'm going to do. Okay? It's kind of like there. And the king Rehoboam consulted, watch this here, with old men that stood before Solomon, his father, while he yet lived, and said, how do you advise that I may answer the people? And they spake unto him, saying, if thou wilt be a servant unto the people this day, and will serve them, and answer them, and speak good words to them, then they will be thy servants forever. Now, the way this man responds is going to do one or two things. It's going to unite or divide the kingdom. Okay, now he's seeking counsel from wisdom, wise men. These men stood before Solomon. And look what he says there. But he forsook the counsel of the old men, which they had given him, and consulted, watch this here, with the young men that were grown up with him, and which stood before him. And he said unto them, what counsel give ye that we may answer this people, whom having spoken to me, saying, make the yoke which thy father did put upon us lighter? And the young men that were grown up with him spake unto him, saying, thus shalt thou speak to the people, and say unto them, thy father made our yoke heavy, but make thou it lighter unto us. Thus shalt thou say unto them, my little finger shall be thicker than my father's loins. And now, whereas my father did lade you with a heavy yoke, I will add to your yoke. My father has chastised you with whips, I will chastise you with scorpions. That's what the young men told him to say. All right? That's going to be good, ain't it? So we go on to say, look at this here in verse 15. Wherefore the king hearkened not unto the people, for the cause which was from the Lord, that he might perform him saying which the Lord spake by Adonai the Shilonite unto Jeroboam the Nebat. Let me pick it up here. Let me see where I'm at here. So Jeroboam and all the people came to Rehoboam the third day, verse 12, as the king had a

And then when you look at how far that it goes, look at verse 20. And it came to pass when Israel heard that Jeroboam was come again, that they sent and called him unto the congregation and made him king over all of Israel. That's Jeroboam now. Jeroboam is not Solomon's son. Look at what it says here. Look at verse 20. Very important. Chapter 12. And it came to pass. Well, you look at verse 19. So all Israel rebelled against the house of David unto this day. Then it says, verse 20. And it came to pass when Israel heard that Jeroboam was come again, and he told them what they said. Hey, it's going to be harder under Rehoboam than it was under Solomon. And it says that Jeroboam was come again, that they sent and called him unto the congregation and made him king over Israel. And there was none that followed the house of David, but only who? Look at this here. Judah. Only who? The tribe of Judah. But now let me tell you this here, that you'll find out that there was two tribes that was in the southern kingdom. Two tribes. Judah and the tribe of Benjamin. They were in the southern kingdom. But Benjamin was such a small tribe, it got sucked up into Judah. See what I'm getting at? So you will see where the tribe of Benjamin actually goes away. There was two tribes, 10 in the northern tribes, 2 in the southern tribes, Judah and Benjamin. I'm just telling you what when you study the Bible. Because it's just not picking it up here, but those were the two in the southern. Benjamin was so small, it was sucked up into Judah. It just lost its identity there with Judah. So now what you have the southern kingdom, which is who? Judah. And then you have the northern kingdom, which is going to be who? The kings of who? Israel. So there'll be 10 tribes. All the tribes are going to be under them. Then the southern kingdom is going to have two, Judah, Benjamin, but you're only going to hear about Judah. So you're going to hear, when we start reading the book of Kings, 2 Kings, Chronicles, it will get very confusing, because it jumps between, you have to read it like this here, the king of Israel, the king of Judah. The king of Israel reigned for 4 years, and then the king of Judah did this. You got to realize you're jumping between, the book is jumping between north and south. See what I'm getting at? And that's all the way through the book of Kings and Chronicles is like that. And then once you understand it, you'll make it a whole lot simpler in that. When you look, I think I'm over here in verse 12. Still in chapter 12. And look at verse 28. Now this is talking about, I always have to think about it before I say it. This is what Jeroboam did. Jeroboam is not the son of Solomon. Okay? So look at this here. Verse 25. Then Jeroboam built Shechem, the mount of Ephraim, and dwelt there, and went out from thence and built Peniel. And Jeroboam said in his heart, here's what he said, now shall the kingdom return to the house of David. Here's what he did. He's afraid that he's going to lose the kingdom and it's going to go back to David. Why? Because he's thinking that every year when all of the Israel is supposed to go back to where? Three times a year? They were supposed to go back to Jerusalem and visit and bring their things before the Lord and all. He's afraid that all my people are going to leave this church and go over to that church. And if they go to that church, then I'm going to lose them. See what I'm getting at? Well, I realize this here. They're not my people to begin with. See what I mean? Go where you want to go. You're not mine. You're the Lord's. So, but look what he says here. If this people go up to sacrifice in the house of the Lord of Jerusalem, then shall the heart of this people turn again to their Lord, even unto who? Rehoboam, king of Judah. Now, see, when you start reading king of Judah, king of Israel, two different groups that are thinking there, and Jerusalem, then shall the heart of the people turn again to their Lord, even unto Rehoboam, king of Judah. And they, when they come back, they're going to do what? They're going to kill me and go again to Rehoboam, king of Judah. So here's what he does.

0: Whereupon the king took counsel, and he made two calves. Now, can you believe this? He makes two calves of gold and said unto them, it is too much for you to go up to Jerusalem. Behold thy gods of Israel, which brought thee out of the land of Egypt. This is the same spirit, the same demon. And I didn't think I was going to talk about him tonight. But it's the same one that was when they came out of Egypt and they were there at the base of Mount Sinai and Moses was up on the mountains and they made two golden calves. And he says, these are the gods that brought you out of Egypt. And you were talking about 800, 1,000 years. I don't know how far. It's a long ways. When you count all these years up, then now all of a sudden, the kingdom's divided. Satan's got a foothold. And he's the one that brought you out of Egypt. And he set the one in Bethel and the other he put in Dan. And this thing became a sin. For the people went to worship before the one, even unto Dan. And he made a house of high places and priests of the lowest of the people, which were not of the sons of Levi. So they weren't even had nothing to do with the sons of Levi. So he created his own religion. And all the 10 tribes of Israel are following this. And they're a king. They're the king that's over this. And then it goes on to pick up, you know, what happens to Jeroboam. And Jeroboam's hands withers. He prays for the prophet to restore it. He's disobedient. Anyway, when Jeroboam is judged as well because of what he's done, and then the story is told on through here. A lot of different stories in the book of Kings as you go through and read it. But the main part, why we took so much time in chapter 11 and chapter 12 is why. That's where the kingdom divides. And this is why it divides. And this is it. And then after that, you're going to start reading the stories of... You got to realize there's a kingdom that's not following God at all. And there were never... Watch this here. There were never godly kings out of where? Never. And you understand why. There were never any good ones. In the southern kingdom, you'll find there were good kings. And then there were bad kings. But their only good kings only came out of the southern tribe of Judah that was there. Okay. Other significant chapters, they have key roles as chapter 3 and chapter 4 dealing with Solomon's choice of wisdom and wise rule. Chapter 8 is the dedication of the temple. Chapter 17 and chapter 19 in 1 Kings records the ministry of Elijah in this one here. Key verses. Let's talk about some key verses. I got about 10 minutes before we get out of here. Key verses is chapter 3. In verse 7, 1 Kings chapter 3, verse 7, key verse, chapter 3, verse 7. What is it? And now, O Lord my God, thou hast made thy servant king instead of David my father, and I am but a little child, and I know not how to go out or to come in. Now remember what? It's the same thing when you read in the New Testament, isn't it? If you become like a little kid, then that's what God's drawn to. Well, he was like that at one time. But he was lifted up also. Look at what it says here. Another key verse is chapter 11, verse 11. Am I boring y'all tonight? No. Look at this here. Wherefore the Lord said unto Solomon, for as much as thou hast done of thee, and thou hast not kept my covenant and my statutes, which I have commanded thee, I will surely rend the kingdom from thee and will give it to thy servant. Who was the servant?
1: Jeroboam.
0: See what I'm talking about? And who was Solomon's son? Rehoboam. That's something as you just think in your mind as you're reading it. You have to know, get these names. And when you read them in the Bible, then it makes the story really green. I mean, it makes it really jump out and just have a lot of meaning to it when you look at it. The key people in the book of 1 Kings. You're going to remember Solomon, Jeroboam, Rehoboam, Elijah, Elisha, Ahab, and who else?
2: Jezebel.
0: So Christ is seen prophetically in 1 Kings like this. Like David, Solomon, during the times when he was faithful to God. You always got to remember that. That when there was a time when he was faithful to God, he had 3,000 proverbs. How many? 1,000 and how many songs? 6? 1,005 songs that he did. Have 3,000 proverbs. He is illustrated of the Messiah in his future reign on the earth. Solomon especially shows this as his fame, glory, wealth, and honor all speak of Christ in his earthly kingdom. Solomon also betrays Christ in the great wisdom that he demonstrated. It came from the Lord. So the United Kingdom, it was a 40-year reign of Solomon. The divided kingdom, the first 80 years of two kingdoms. I'm telling you what it covers. The first 80 years of two kingdoms is covered in this here. First 80 years of two kingdoms is covered in that. So I think that's it as far as I got to go. So yeah, I think as far as I'm going to go here. I only got 10 minutes. I'm not going to cover Second Kings and that as well. All right, let's see what I got right here. The first 40 years, when you look at it, the time is 40 years. The kingdom is united and strong. The people are under Solomon, and they all identify as Israel, and they're all the sons of Israel. So that's when you got to think about it. In that first 40 years, they're all Israel. So when you think about it, when someone says, well, let's talk about Israel, I have to say, whoa, which one you want to talk about? Why do we want to say which one? Are you talking about just the northern 10 tribes, or are we talking about all of Israel when they were united? Is that what we're going to talk about? Once you get in that mindset, now let's talk about what you're talking about. Because just all these terms mean something when you're studying the Bible. But if you're not aware of it, you'll read the Bible and you'll go, this don't make no sense to me in that. This theme of all of me is spiritual and moral decay leads to destruction. Let's talk about the last 80 years. The last 80 years are covered under chapters 12 through chapters 22. You're going to find out in chapters 12 and through 14, there's internal conflict and hostility in there. In chapters 15 through 16 is civil war. What does that mean? Civil war. Fighting between who? North and South. Okay? And you're going to find out from Ahab and Elijah. It takes up five chapters. Chapters 17 through 22. And he served Baal and worshipped him and provoked the Lord God of Israel to anger according to all that his father had done, Ahab had done. So the last 80 years, it makes the people divided and they're weak. It goes from the northern kingdom. Jeroboam is the first king, goes all the way to Ahaziah. The last part, it goes from Rehoboam. Rehoboam is what kingdom? Rehoboam. Southern kingdom. You have to keep it straight in your head, I know. Rehoboam, southern kingdom, it speaks of Rehoboam to Jehoshaphat in 2 Kings. In 1 Kings is what it's talking about. The northern kingdom, you're going to hear words that are divided, the land divided into to tribes. Israel, you'll hear about Samaria, and you'll hear of Ephraim. Ephraim, even though it was a son, but Ephraim was a geographical location as well. Israel, that would be almost, when I say Ephraim, you would say who? Israel. And that would be who? The northern kingdom, a part of the northern kingdom. The southern kingdom would always be considered Judah. And Jerusalem would be part of the southern kingdom in that. I love to study the book of Kings. There's so many stories that are in it and so many spiritual truths. The main part, though, is that you need to have a working outline of events. This is when the kingdom divided. This is who was the king. And then after that, you got all these kings. You don't need to know all that, but you just need to know this is a key thing that happened. David, then Solomon, and then all of a sudden the Bible splits. And then all of the things that you need to know that split took place. You need to have a working mindset of it when you read it. And after that, I mean, then it's just like reading Chronicles. I go through Chronicles. I go, oh my God. You know, but then all of a sudden there's a great story. But it's talking about all these different kings and all the different things that they did, and it'll repeat a lot of the stuff that's already in there. It'll give different insights. Well, I have it. I have some of that right here. When you have it right here, I'll let you make some copies of that, because it does talk about the prophets, because you had prophets who were prophets to the kings, to the north and the south. That makes sense? And when you see it divided like this here, you'll see Jeroboam and Zedekiah. You'll see times overlap each other. That's why it's so confusing.
1: Yeah.
0: Is because there were two events happening, north and south, and two kings. One would die, another one would come on, and it would be like that. But you're gonna when you pick up 2 Kings, when you look at it here on this chart, you're gonna find out that 2 Kings, there's Israel falls into Assyria, and then you're gonna see Judas fall to Babylon. 2 Kings tells you what happens. And without 2 Kings, we would not know what happened to the tribes. You know, they would just be all divided and everything. But 2 Kings puts a period on the end of, I want to know what happened to the northern tribe. And I want to know what happened to the southern tribe. So if you come back next week and the Lord doesn't come back, I'll tell you what happened to them.
2: Okay.
0: All right? And we'll use some of this stuff here. All right?
1: Okay.
0: Let's pray. Father, we love you. Thank you for today. Thank you for your blessings. Thank you for this time to come together tonight, Lord. We just ask you, Lord, to bless the people who have come out. Lord, I just ask you, Father, to have your way in all that we do. And Lord, I pray that you would just keep them safe, Lord, as they travel home. And Lord, I just pray for all the people at the church, Lord, that their heart's desires would be met, God. You would meet them materially, financially, Lord, spiritually. You would touch them in this season, Lord. Well, thank you for what you do. In Jesus' name we pray. Everybody says.
2: Amen.
0: All right. God bless you. Thank you for coming. You're dismissed. That's all right.
3: Yes, I will. Miss Karen, when I get done with this, I need to see you.
1: Okay.
0: All right.
3: So I really, really enjoyed that. That really helped.
0: Well, hello, Henry Schaefer here again as your Bible teacher and the host of the program Old and New Testament Survey. I hope you've enjoyed the program. Now, you can reach me at henry@cwchrist.com. That's henry@cwchrist.com. If you've got any comments or got any questions, look forward to seeing you again. God bless. This is Evangelist T.D. Schaefer
4: and Sister Rose Schaefer.
0: We welcome you to Light of the World Ministry, lighting the dark world with the power of God's true word and God's true light, Jesus Christ, the true light. With an open heart and an open mind, let's move right on in to today's message and hear what God has for us today. The title of the message should be, Why Should We Believe? We should believe Jesus Christ. Amen. But the thing of it tonight, I want to say, Christians, why should we believe? Amen. We don't need to believe. We don't need to believe and trust in the stock market or where the insurance is going to go, what the government's going to do, and nothing like that. I'm just believing in one thing, and that is Jesus Christ. Amen. He's the one that washed my sins away through the blood of Jesus Christ. Amen. What washes your sins away is what? Nothing but the blood of Jesus. Amen. That's what I'm believing in. This is the things that we need to believe in right there. We must believe, just like what it says in Hebrews 11:6, but without faith it is impossible to please Him. For he who cometh to God must believe that He is, and that He is what? A rewarder of them who diligently seeks Him. Amen. Without faith, some people will say God. I mean, there's many places right there we can hear right now on TV say God. Amen. We talk about God. Let's pray to God. Let's pray this and that. And God is good. Amen. He is good all the time. But the thing of it is, what I want to pray through, what I want to hear, it is in Jesus' name. Amen. It's Jesus. Hallelujah. Just like what you say, our granddaughter said right there, talk about God. What did God do? And she pointed up and said, Jesus. Amen. That's what we need to look at right there. It is Jesus that says it all. Jesus is the one that does it all. Amen. That's what we need to
1: look at it and say right there, glory, hallelujah. But see, they get up there and they say God this and God that and everything. But I'm just ready to hear them say right there, let us be a nation right there to be on the news right there. I would just love to hear it right there. And I hope they would have every even this old fake news CNN and all that stuff. And I just hope they would have all the cameras up there when old Trump would get up there and just say, we need to pray in the name of Jesus is what we need to do. We need to pray in the name or whoever it may be. Just get up there and start saying, in the name of Jesus, what we need. I'm here to tell you right now, we turn this nation back unto God and we'll stand there and start proclaiming Jesus and step out by faith and say, Jesus is the one who sent us in this place. It's Jesus the one that we're going to pray through tonight, that we're going to ring heaven's bell. Amen. God is sitting right there waiting to hear every prayer. But you got to go through the name of Jesus. If you're not going through the name of Jesus, God's not hearing it. Amen. Because there's one thing that he says is through the name of Jesus. Because it's the blood atonement. It was the perfect sacrifice. Amen. Because they don't have faith in the name of Jesus. That's why they sit there and say God. You can say God because there are so many other gods. There's all kind of gods. There's God's dead. And there the bones is even done turned to dust. But there is one living God. One true God. Amen. His name, oh glory, hallelujah. He's a God of many names. Amen. But one thing that he really did, and that bought our sins away, was through the blood of Jesus. Amen. Oh, I mean, you can sit there and talk about Hama and Bula and all them stuff and everything and all that. But there is only one. And his name is Jesus. Hallelujah. Oh, glory. Hallelujah. Without faith in Christ, it is impossible to do so. Amen. To have faith. To have faith and you don't have Christ, it is impossible to do so to please Him. Amen. But the ones who does believe in Christ Jesus and that He is a renewer and we will diligently seek Him is what we're doing. Diligently seek Him. You know, that's what we're doing in this place tonight. We may have a small crowd tonight, but see, the thing of us is, there are some of us in here diligently seeking God tonight. We're just seeking Jesus Christ tonight is what we're trying to do. Diligently seeking Him. We know He's the soon coming back King. Amen. That's the only faith that God is looking at. Because faith in any other thing, Christ in the cross. Christ and the cross. You hear me say it all the time. Oh, you can sit there and talk about Christ. But I'm here to tell you, you got to believe in the cross too. Because that's what sealed it right there. Amen. Christ and the cross is the greatest. Amen. The greatest desire and belief that the Lord wants you to see. Diligently seek Him through that. Christ in the cross. You must have faith and believe in Christ. If you want everlasting life, amen? If you want everlasting life, you got to have faith in Christ and the cross, that He is the perfect sacrifice, that He was the perfect atonement right there. Amen? When He went and He sat down at the right-hand side of the Father, it was done, it was finished, it was completed right there. God accepted the sacrifice is what He did for Him to sit at the right-hand side of the Father. Now we have one sitting at the right-hand side of the Father making intercession for you and me, whoever shall come to Him in the name of Jesus, because no one can come to the Father except through the Son, Jesus Christ. Amen. But see, the thing of it is, let's go back to here, we must have that everlasting life if you believe, lest we die in our sins. Amen. Oh, we start talking about sins, people don't want to hear that. But it says right there, John 8 and 24 right there, I say therefore unto you that you shall die in your sins. For if you believe not that I am He, you shall die in your sins. This tells us, without faith in Christ Jesus, it is impossible for you to have everlasting life. Amen. If you're not saved, your name is not written in the Lamb books of life. If you have not asked Jesus to come into your heart and your life to change your heart and to be saved, you shall die in your sins. Amen. To be saved, just like what it says in Mark 16 and 16. He who believes and is baptized I shall be saved. But he who believes not shall be what? Amen. Believers in Christ and what he did for us back at the cross again right there. To be baptized in Christ is what we have to do. When you're saved, you're baptized in the Christ. Amen. That's what we have to be, is be baptized in Christ. And just like what it says in Acts 16 and 31. And they said, believe on the Lord Jesus Christ and you shall be saved. You must believe on him that you may be saved. Amen. Do you believe on him tonight? Or is this some kind of a God that you're putting up on a shelf or something like that? I mean, I could take this microphone right here and I could let this be a God. I could set this little image up right there and I could say that. That's my God right there. See, that's what people got. People's got too many gods in their life right there. You may have a God of addiction. You may have gods of something else or porn or whatever it may be right there. But you must get away from those gods right there and turn to the Lord Jesus Christ, and that you shall be saved. Amen. That's the God that we need to be turning to. And they said, believe on the Lord Jesus Christ and you shall be saved. This means that salvation is not limited. It's not limited just to some. It is limited to every person that believes on the Lord Jesus Christ. I mean, he wished none to perish. He wished none of us to perish. But I'm here to tell you right now, the Lord Jesus Christ, he wants each and every one of you. The ones that you don't even like. The ones that you don't like in your life. Somebody that you might literally hate or something like that. But I'm here to tell you right now, the Lord Jesus Christ wants you. The Lord Jesus Christ wants them too. Amen. I believed on him and I know I'm saved. Amen. Have faith in Christ. Amen. And ensure eternal life. Amen. Glory. Hallelujah. Some people say, how can I have eternal life? I already done told you. But see, some people think they have to do so many things. Some people think they have to, maybe, let me run it by my God. Let me go home and run it by my God. And see if I can have eternal life that way. No, I'm here to tell you right there, that God that you may be worshiping, that God of alcohol, that God of drugs, whatever it may be, that God of porn, that God of that man, or God of that woman, or whatever it may be, those gods are going to pull you down to the pits of hell. But I'm telling you what, I want a God of Jesus Christ is what I want. You can't see my God, but he lives within me is what he does. Because it's faith is what you have. Faith. What does that say right there? Without faith, it's impossible to believe, to please him, right? See, the thing of it is, you may not see him, because the thing of it is, I believe in Jesus Christ. He lives within me. He lives in my heart. He lives in my mind, is what he does. Amen? To have eternal life, like what it said in John 3:16, for God so loved the world that he gave his only begotten Son, that whosoever believe in him shall not perish, but have everlasting in life. This is God's kind of love. With God's kind of love, gave his Son Jesus Christ up at the cross. Go back to the cross one more time. You must not leave the cross out. Amen. And whosoever has faith and believes in Christ in the cross shall have everlasting life. We shall give thanks because he chose us. Amen. He chose us. He chose me at the cross. He chose me with a cat of nine tails. He chose me when he stood before Pilate. He chose me before he come to be a born of a virgin. He chose me is what he did. Amen. And we must always give him thanks is what we do. When do we give God thanks? When he does something in our life is what we do. No, we need to wake up in the morning, say, thank you, Jesus, that I'm able to walk on my own. I'm able to breathe on my own. I'm able to move on my own, is what we need to do throughout the day. Thank you, Jesus, for helping me, being with me. You're my guider. You're my director. You're my comforter. You're the one that gives me the strength. You're the bright and morning star, is what you are in my life, is what we need to say right there. When we go to bed tonight, we need to say, thank you, Jesus, for bringing me through another day. I may have had a hard day at work, but you know what? I made another day. Hallelujah. You gave me a job. I got money in my pocket. I got a place to lay down and go to sleep or whatever it may be. I don't know what you may have, but you need to give God thanks for something. Hallelujah. Because he did choose you. It says right there in 2 Thessalonians 2:13. We are bound to give thanks always to God for you, brethren, the love of the Lord, because God has from the beginning choose you to salvation through sanctification of the Spirit, belief of the truth. Sanctification. Let me tell you what sanctification is. You know what sanctification is? It is to turn your way away from the world. I used to do that, but I can't do that no more because Jesus done come into my life. Oh, I used to drink, but I don't do it no more. It's sanctification. I'm getting a little closer to the throne. Oh, I don't run with those women no more because it's called sanctification. God save me. I don't need that stuff no more. I don't drink. I don't do drugs. I'm not messing with those women because God sanctified me. We should go through with sanctification daily is what we need to do. Examine your life. Look at yourself. And if God's coming to your life, and if you see that you're in an area you don't need to be, start praying for more sanctification and He will clean up that filthy area is what He wants to do. Because He chose me. Glory, hallelujah. We should give thanks to God always because He hath chosen us from salvation and of sanctification through His Son Jesus Christ. And we should have faith and believe in the truth. Sanctified. Just like what it says, Acts 26 and 18 right there, to open the eyes and turn them from the darkness to the light and from the powers of Satan unto God, that they may receive forgiveness of sin and what inherit among themselves, which are sanctified by faith that is in me. That's Jesus, what I just got through telling you. Turn from the darkness and turn to the light.
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Jesus Christ has just called Lazarus from the tomb. Now we continue reading from the scriptures with John 11:45. Therefore many of the Jews who came to Mary and saw what he had done believed in him. But some of them went to the Pharisees and told them the things which Jesus had done. Therefore the chief priests and the Pharisees convened a council and were saying, "What are we doing? For this man is performing many signs. If we let him go on like this, all men will believe in him, and the Romans will come and take away both our place and our nation." But one of them, Caiaphas, who was high priest that year, said to them, "You know nothing at all, nor do you take into account that it is expedient for you that one man die for the people, and that the whole nation not perish." Now he did not say this on his own initiative, but being high priest that year, he prophesied that Jesus was going to die for the nation, and not for the nation only, but in order that he might also gather together into one the children of God who are scattered abroad. So from that day on, they planned together to kill him. Therefore Jesus no longer continued to walk publicly among the Jews, but went away from there to the country near the wilderness, into a city called Ephraim, and there he stayed with the disciples.

John 11:55. Now the Passover of the Jews was near, and many went up to Jerusalem out of the country before the Passover to purify themselves. So they were seeking for Jesus, and were saying to one another as they stood in the temple, "What do you think, that he will not come to the feast at all?" Now the chief priests and the Pharisees had given orders that if anyone knew where he was to report it, so that they might seize him. John chapter 12. Jesus, therefore, 6 days before the Passover, came to Bethany, where Lazarus was, whom Jesus had raised from the dead. So they made him a supper there, and Martha was serving, but Lazarus was one of those reclining at the table with him. Mary then took a pound of very costly perfume of pure nard, and anointed the feet of Jesus, and wiped his feet with her hair. And the house was filled with the fragrance of the perfume. But Judas Iscariot, one of his disciples, who was intending to betray him, said, "Why was this perfume not sold for 300 denarii and given to poor people?" Now he said this not because he was concerned about the poor, but because he was a thief, and as he had the money box, he used to pilfer what was put into it. Therefore Jesus said, "Let her alone, so that she may keep it for the day of my burial. For you always have the poor with you, but you do not always have me." The large crowd of the Jews then learned that he was there, and they came not for Jesus' sake only, but that they might also see Lazarus, whom he raised from the dead. But the chief priests planned to put Lazarus to death also, because on account of him many of the Jews were going away and were believing in Jesus. For more info about this ministry, our website is the-word.info. Learn more about us online at the-word.info. Reading the Word of God without comment, this is Nicholas Hope.

0: Don't blame me. It's her fault for telling me in the first place.
1: It's amazing how many excuses we can come up with when we give in to temptation and blow it. This is Elizabeth George, and it's equally amazing how many people we can manage to blame in our excuse making. It's her fault. I couldn't help it. Everybody's doing it. Nobody's perfect. And of course, the old standby, I didn't know it was wrong. If we're not to blame someone else for our circumstance, then who does that leave to blame? James 1:14 says, each one is tempted when he is drawn away by his own desires and enticed. James is saying to you and me, as a woman after God's own heart, be aware of your own sin.
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changing for the better. Today's daily walk through the Bible is found in Ezekiel 36:26. I will give you a new heart and put a new spirit in you. If we sincerely want to change ourselves for the better, we must start on the inside and work our way out from there. Lasting change doesn't occur out there. It occurs in here. It occurs not in the shifting sands of our own particular circumstances, but in the quiet depths of our own hearts. Are you in search of a new beginning, or, for that matter, a new you? If so, don't expect changing circumstances to miraculously transform you into the person you want to become. Transformation starts with God, and it starts in the silent center of a humble human heart, like yours. Charles Swindoll said, "More often than not, when something looks like it's the absolute end, it is really the beginning." Again, the scripture for today's daily walk through the Bible says, "I will give you a new heart and put a new spirit in you." Ezekiel 36:26.

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taking time to ask is today's lesson from the Proverbs. Proverbs 17 and verse 1. Better a dry crust with peace than a house full of feasting with strife. 1 Chronicles 5 and verse 20. He heeded their prayer because they put their trust in Him. Sometimes amid the demands of frustration of everyday life, we forget to slow ourselves down long enough to talk with God. Instead of turning our thoughts and prayers to Him, we rely on our own selves. Instead of praying for strength and courage, we seek to manufacture it within ourselves. Instead of asking God for guidance, we depend only upon our own limited wisdom. The results of such behaviors are unfortunate and on occasion tragic. Are you in need? Ask God to sustain you. Are you troubled? Take your worries to Him in prayer. Are you weary? Seek God's strength. In all these great and small, seek God's wisdom and grace. He hears your prayers. He will answer. All you must do is ask. Remember today's lesson from the Proverbs. Better a dry crust with peace than a house full of feasting with strife. Proverbs 17 in verse 1.

0: This is Bishop Morris LeBaron Williams of the Turning Point Restoration Ministry in Augusta, Georgia. And this is Studio WCC 99.9. And we're saying that we are part of a fellowship of the unashamed. We have Holy Spirit power. The die has been cast. We have stepped over the line. The decision has been made. We are a disciple of Jesus. We won't look back, let up, slow down, or back away. Our past is redeemed. Our present makes sense. Our future secure. We are finished and done with worldly living, sight walking, small planning, smooth knees, colorless dream, tame vision, mundane talking, cheap giving, and dwarded gold. We no longer need preeminence, prosperity, position, promotion, applause, or popularity. We don't have to be first. We don't have to be right. We don't have to be recognized. We don't have to be praised, regarded, or rewarded. We live by faith, lean on his presence, walk by patience, live by prayer, labor by power. Our face is set. Our gate is fast. Our goal is heaven. Our road is narrow. Our way is rough. Our companion few, our guide reliable, our mission clear. We cannot be bought, compromised, detoured, lured away, turned back, deluded, or delayed. We will not flinch in the face of sacrifice, hesitate in the presence of the adversary, negotiate at the table of the enemy, ponder at the pool of popularity, or mender in the maze of mediocrity. We won't give up, shed up, let up until we have stayed up, stored up, prayed up, and preached up for the cause of Christ. We are a disciple of Jesus. We must go till we drop, preach till all know, work till he stops us. When he comes for his own, he won't have any problem recognizing us. Hallelujah, glory to God, because we are in Christ. Amen.
1: 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We are located in Graniteville, South Carolina. Our church lives by the phrase, love God, love people. Today, we believe this message is going to be engaging and life-changing.

morning. God is worthy, isn't he? He is worthy. Jesus is greater than anything we face in life, isn't he? He's greater. So whatever you've brought with you today, Jesus is greater. So I want us to pray one more time, and I want us to ask God. I know that God's been doing some things. Those of you that are in the altar, we thank you for doing that. These altars are always open. Jesus is our high priest today, and he is still touched with the feelings of our infirmities. So he knows exactly where you are, and he's able. Father, in the name of Jesus, Lord, we pray and we lift up your people today. Lord, we just pray that you pour in medicine into the hearts of your people today as we open your word today. Lord, let us hear your voice. And Lord, we magnify your son Jesus and we give him glory today and we magnify him. Lord, in the name of Jesus, as we open this word, we pray that you'd speak to us. Let your word have entrance into every heart. And we thank you in the name of Jesus. Can we give God a hand clap of praise? He's worthy today. He's worthy today. You can be seated in the presence of the Lord. I want you to take your Bibles with me to the book of Romans chapter 6. Romans chapter 6. If you were on an island out in the midst of the sea, what if you could only take one book? What would that be? Well, I tell you, Boat Building for Dummies would be probably a good book to have on that. This is an old video. I heard this years ago. There was some preachers on this panel, and they was asked what was one of the books that greatly influenced their life, and it was a real serious moment, and the guy with the mic, he came up and he said, he was sitting there and he pulled the mic up to his mouth and he said, well, and he mentioned some kind of golf book that really helped his swing or game or something. But really, out of all of the books that I believe that, Christians, and I don't pit one Bible book against another, but I do believe that if there's one book that we as Christians should master, it is what is declared in the book of Romans. The reason I say that, well, I say it for several reasons, but scholars always refer to this book as Paul's masterpiece. This is like no other book. Oh, the books of the Bible, of course, all have the gospel, but in a strategic way, Paul lays out for us the gospel in a strategic way so that we can understand it and get it. And so if there's a book in the Bible that you need to master, this is not, the Bible is just not for preachers. I mean, how many understand that? It's not just for the Sunday school teacher. It's for the believer. And so the book of Romans, you need to spend some time in this particular book. Now I want you to go Romans 6. I'm going to start reading verse 20. And what I want to do is I want to deal with this subject. I've simply entitled it Three Tenses of Life. Three Tenses of Life of the believer. Romans 6 verse 20. He says, and I want you to notice this. He says, for when you were, now that's past tense, when you were slaves of sin, you were free in regard to righteousness. You were slaves. That's past tense. Verse 21. What fruit did you have then in the things of which you are now ashamed? For the end of those things is death. Verse 22. But now, I want you to notice that, but now. Verse 20 said you were, but verse 20, but now, present tense, having been set free from sin and have become slaves of God, you have your fruit unto holiness and the end everlasting life. For the wages of sin is death, but the gift of God is eternal life through Jesus Christ our Lord. So verse 20, you were, verse 22, but now, presently, and then he speaks of everlasting life, the day that we are glorified and we experience all the weight of eternal glorification. Now, I want us to pray one more time. Father, we ask in the name of Jesus,

that you let the truths of this passage become so real in our hearts and lives this morning that we will be transformed by it and that we will live differently according to your written word. And we thank you in the name of Jesus, and God's people says, amen, amen. Now, Paul here, he uses a word here in verse 20. He said, you were slaves of sin. That is a very strong word, slaves of sin. Some of your translations may use the word bondservant. If you have a King James, it uses the word servants of sin. But whether or not you're using the word English word servants or bondservant or slave, it is that Greek word which is doulos, doulos. And you'll never believe what that Greek word doulos means. It means slave. Sometimes you don't need a Greek or Hebrew lesson. Sometimes you just need to trust the translators, right? But why did Paul use the word doulos? Why did he use the word slave? Well, Paul is drawing from his own culture. In the first century, the Roman Empire was ruling. And it is stated from one encyclopedia that 1 in 5 people were slaves in the Roman Empire. So empire-wide, there was about 20% slaves. Now, you could dwindle that down to particular cities and within the Roman Empire, maybe Italy, and they say in that city, there could have been up to 30 to 40% of the population of that one city as slaves. So when Paul writes, you were slaves of sin, he's drawing from the imagery of the Roman Empire and his own culture, using this illustration of slavery. We all know that slavery is something that we don't condone, we don't approve of that, but that was the way it was in the first century during the Roman Empire. There were many slaves, about 20% empire-wide. Sometimes it was a bad thing. Of course, it's always a bad thing to be a slave, but some people signed up for it. In Roman rule, for some people, it was not always a harsh life. Sometimes it was a life of convenience. Some people signed up to be slaves because in certain contexts, you got all your food, your clothing, your shelter. And for some, they chose that, but for others, they did not. But rather, the point is that slavery is not a good thing. Slavery is about something owning you. As slaves, we know the imagery. You have an owner. You are not your own. You are the property of another. You are governed and you are mastered because you are a slave. You're a slave. You're controlled. You're the property of another. But there is not only natural slavery, and this is what Paul is getting to here in the text, there is also spiritual slavery. The kind of spiritual slavery that he is referring to in Romans chapter 6 is when someone is ruled, governed, mastered, and owned by sin and all of its appetites. A slave of sin, being mastered by sin, being owned by it, being controlled by it, being dictated by it, a slave of sin. So there is spiritual slavery. Now the Bible, both in the Old and the New Testament, uses this, really there's two pictures of when the Bible describes what the sinner was, what you were before you met Christ, and that's what we're talking about. Paul said you were, this is what your past was, you were slaves of sin. There's two really word pictures that the Bible uses to describe us before we met Jesus, and one of those is slavery. We can automatically think of what? Israel in Egypt, right? They are slaves as a nation. They are slaves in Egypt. And while they were slaves in Egypt, they were owned, they were mastered, they were governed, they were controlled, they were oppressed. And Pharaoh had his whip upon their back, and whatever Pharaoh said to do, the children of Israel had to do. They were oppressed. They were in Egyptian slavery. And the Bible uses this as an illustration. Even the New Testament picks up on this. When Paul writes other letters within the New Testament, he oftentimes, on a few occasions, especially in the book of Corinthians, he points back to Egypt in slavery, or Israel in Egypt in slavery. And as Israel was

there, he says, did you notice how God brought them out of Egypt? And he said, likewise, God has brought us out of spiritual Egypt. That just as literally as Israel was captives and slaves in Egypt under the taskmaster Pharaoh, outside of Christ, you and I were held captive as slaves in spiritual Egypt. And the spiritual Pharaoh that governed and mastered and oppressed us was the Pharaoh of sin in our lives. Everybody following? Now, there's another word picture that the Bible paints about what we were before Christ, pre-cross, and that is a disease. The Bible uses slavery and says you were slaves to sin, but the Bible also uses a disease that gives us a symbol of what we were and what we looked like before we met Jesus, and it is the disease, the awful disease of leprosy. In the Old Testament, there's chapters on leprosy. And some of you with your reading, your Bible reading guide, you remember those chapters, right? Those chapters you just had to wade through and say, what is all of this about? Well, it was not just a disease, but it was a picture. Just as someone is dying with physical leprosy, the Bible uses that imagery and says spiritually there are spiritual lepers. There are people that are bound in sin. There is the spiritual leper. Now, when you look at leprosy and all of the things that leprosy does, and we won't get into all the grotesque details of that awful disease of leprosy, but there's several things that it does. And we know that there's spots that form on the skin. And sometimes the body, it almost seems as if it is rotting or perishing as the person lives. It's an awful thought. One of the other things that leprosy does, they say, is it destroys the sensory nerves. It's what leprosy does. It destroys the sensory nerves. So that means that your extremities, hands, feet, they lose sensitivity. They lose feeling. And because of that, there's a lot of danger. You can be wounded and hurt very easily and not even know it because your sensory nerves, your feeling in your fingers and hands and feet are impaired and you can't feel like you should. I think that's a beautiful type and a symbol of the unconverted person before they meet Jesus, because the Bible talks about the unconverted man as someone who is past feeling. It's what Paul says in Ephesians 4. That the sinner is past feeling. Their conscience maybe has been seared with a hot iron. And if you want to know why this world acts the way that it does, it's because they have the disease of spiritual leprosy. They can't even feel or discern morality, right and wrong. There's sensory nerve damage because they have been embraced with spiritual leprosy. And this is why Paul paints the picture of the unconverted man in Ephesians chapter 2. In Ephesians 2, Paul says, this is what you were like before you met Jesus. Now, what we have on the table already is two pictures of sin, that of slavery and that of leprosy. Listen to how Paul defines and describes the unconverted man in Ephesians chapter 2. Beginning with verse 1, he said, and you, and he's talking to Christians, but then he talks about their past life, pre-Christ, pre-cross, and you hath he quickened who were dead in trespasses and in sins. He said that was your condition. You were dead. You were dead. You were a spiritual leper. You was in spiritual Egypt. You were dead in trespasses and sins. Wherein in times past you walked according to the course of this world, according to the prince of the power of the air. Who is that? That's the devil. The spirit that now works in the children of disobedience. You know what Paul said? Before we met Christ, we were dead in our trespasses and sins. We walked according to the dictates of our flesh. Whatever my flesh wanted to do, we did it. Whatever my eyes wanted to look at, I looked at it. Whatever my mouth wanted to say, I said it. And we were governed by the lusts and the appetites of our own fleshly desires. And he said, the spirit that now works in the children of disobedience. He's talking about the devil. That the demonic powers of hell ruled in your heart and oftentimes governed the decisions that you made. Isn't that an awful description of the unconverted man? Isn't that an awful description of the lost man?
And this is why.

I, in this context, now listen to me carefully. This is why I think we preachers have to be careful when we are evangelizing and preaching to the lost person, the spiritual leper who is dying while they live, separated from God, and who lives in spiritual Egypt. I have to be careful as a preacher not to look at them like some preachers do and talk to them about how great they are. You ever seen preachers look at the lost and say, there's greatness inside of you? No, there's a leprosy inside of you. No, there's not a champion inside of you before Christ. There is a depravity inside of you before Christ. What we have to do in this generation is we evangelize the lost. We can't just sugarcoat everything and act like everything is okay, but with love, with compassion, not being a mean preacher, love, compassion, and gentleness, just take the mirror of the Word of God and put it in their face and look at who you are. Look in the mirror. Look at your extremities and how they're turning different colors, and your flesh is beginning to decay, and you don't have any sense, and you've got the whip of sin upon your back. We have to show this generation that outside of Christ, everything is not okay. They are dead in their trespasses and in their sins. The spirit of Satan is now operating in their heart and life. They're being ruled and governed by the dictates and the lust of their flesh. And they need a savior. They need a savior. Well, that's pretty gruesome for Sunday morning, isn't it? I got y'all in spiritual Egypt. Slaves under the taskmaster of Pharaoh. And I got you out in the leprous colony saying, unclean, unclean. And there is a stench in the air. That's what we were before Christ. But see, that's Ephesians 2, 1 through 3. But then Paul says, there's good news in verse 4. But while we was a leper, but God, who is rich in mercy, for his great love wherewith he loved us, even when we were dead in sins, has made us alive together in Christ Jesus. By grace ye are saved. And listen to what else he did to the spiritual leper after we believed upon him. Verse 6 of Ephesians 2. And hath raised us up together and made us sit with Christ in heavenly places. Why, Paul? Verse 7. That in the ages to come he might show unto us the exceeding riches of his grace in his kindness toward us through Christ Jesus. For by grace are you saved through faith, and that not of yourselves, it is the gift of God, not of works, lest any man should boast. For we are his workmanship. One person said it could be translated, we are his masterpiece. He's talking about the church. We are his workmanship, created in Christ Jesus unto good works, which God had before ordained that we should walk in them. That is great news today. I was a leper. I was a slave in spiritual Egypt. But now I am seated with Christ in heavenly places. Now here's my question. How did I go from the leper colony to seated with Christ in heavenly places? How did I go from spiritual Egypt to seated with Christ in heavenly places? Well, you go back to the Old Testament, and the leper could only be made and pronounced clean by one man. Do you know who it was? It wasn't his neighbor. It wasn't his spouse. It wasn't his nation. Only the priest could make him clean. Now, I don't have time to go through all the New Testament nuances. I hope you're picking up on this type and shadow. Jesus is our high priest. It is only the priest in the Old Testament that declare a leper clean. That's how we go from the leper colony to seated with Christ in heavenly places. We believed upon the blood of the Lamb, and he raised us up. But how did they go from spiritual Egypt to seated with Christ in heavenly places? Well, the same way, the power of the blood of the Lamb. We turn to Exodus chapter 12 in our minds. And Israel has been in Egyptian bondage for hundreds of years. We know the story. This is the 10th plague God is going to send the death angel by. And he gives Israel a command. What did he do? He said, take a lamb for every household, kill that lamb, and put the blood of that lamb on the doorpost and the lintel
of the door. And when I passed by, God said, when I passed by, my eye will see that blood, and the death will not come to the firstborn in the house. But here's what I want to call your attention to, and I'm asking the question, how did we go from spiritual slavery to people that are free, seated with Christ in heavenly places? Exodus 12 says, God said, not only slay the lamb, that was not their only instruction, and apply that blood to the doorpost and the lintel. He said, this is what you have to do. You have to take that lamb after you kill him and you apply the blood to your house. You have to roast that lamb with fire, and you have to sit down, and all your family has to come, and you have to eat the lamb. But he didn't just say eat the lamb. There was another, some more instructions. He said, when you eat the lamb, while you're eating the lamb, you're to eat the lamb with your belt around your waist, your sandals on your feet, and the staff in your hand. If I could put it in our common modern vernacular, he said, when you eat the lamb, make sure your bags are packed, your toothbrush is in the bag, your glasses and your contacts are in the container. Why? Because listen, that very night, they were slaves in Egypt. But the very night they ate the lamb, they were no longer slaves. They were leaving Egypt. Now, when you read Exodus 12, he says it at least 3 to 4 times. He says, this very same day. I ask the question, how do you go from spiritual Egypt to seated with Christ in heavenly places? I say that you must partake of the Lamb of God. And when the Lamb is in you, you are no longer slaves, but you are free. You are free. See, there's a lot of preaching material right here, and I can't go too far because of time, but I'll tell you this. It's not religion that saves us and gets us out of Egypt. It wasn't just that the lamb was in the house. The lamb had to be in them. Listen, we can be filled with all kind of religious tinsel, and I know I sound like a broken record because I talk in this vein often. You can die and go to hell in the shadow of a steeple. You can die lost behind the stained glass windows. The instruction was you can't just slay the lamb. The lamb just can't be in your presence. The lamb has to be in you. Isn't this what Jesus said in John 6? Jesus said, unless you eat my flesh and drink my blood, you have no part in me. Those that listened in John 6, the Bible says, they said, this is a hard saying. Who can hear it? And the Bible says, many went away and followed them no more. Jesus turns to the disciples and it says, will you also go away? Peter says, to whom shall we go, Lord? You have the words of eternal life. What was Jesus talking about? Was he talking about cannibalism? You have to literally eat my flesh. You have to literally drink my blood. No. That's not the imagery there. The imagery is you have to be a partaker of me. You can't just sit in a church service and hear about me. You have to be a partaker of me. You have to commit your life. You have to make me Lord of all. You have to eat my flesh and you have to drink my blood. And that's what they did in Egypt. And the very moment, the reason they had to eat it with the shoes on their feet, belt around their waist, and the staff in their hand is because the moment that the lamb came off the table and became a part of them, they were no longer slaves in Egypt, but they were free. And that self same day, about 2 million Israelites was expelled and ejected from the land of Egypt because God, the Lamb, had made them free. So about 31 years ago, at the age of 15, at an altar in North Carolina, I ate the lamb and I was set free. I was. And I became free. And I was no longer a slave in spiritual Egypt. Isn't that wonderful? Isn't that wonderful? No longer are we slaves. That's what Paul said in verse 20. But when you were slaves of sin, you were free from righteousness. But no longer are we slaves to sin because the Lamb has set us free. Now, that's what you were. Now, this next point is very important. Because now I speak to every person who belongs to Christ. The question is, how should we live? Okay, you were, that's what you were. But now he says in verse 22, but now. Okay, well, how does God describe me now?
How does God look at me now? Okay, I'm no longer

a spiritual leper. He has declared me clean. I'm no longer a resident in spiritual Egypt. I no longer have the whip of Pharaoh upon my back. I'm no longer mastered by flesh and my desires and my carnality and my depravity. I'm no longer mastered by that. What do I look like now? I want to tell you this. There has been a change of masters. Pharaoh and sin is no longer your master. Now, since there's a change of master, guess who masters you now? Now you're not a slave to sin. Now you are a slave of righteousness and a slave of God. Now, when you look at the book of Romans, there's so much depth to this chapter. I wish we had time. It would take several Sundays. I got one shot, so I'm going to give you the Cliff's notes today, okay? The depth of it. Now listen real closely and don't miss this point. I hope I'm not wearing you out this morning. Now listen to it. When you look at the book of Romans, in Romans 5, how many knows that Romans 5 is connected to Romans 6? Smart this morning. Romans 5, Paul talks about two heads, two federal heads. Now this is a beautiful outline, I think. Romans 5, he talks about two heads, Adam and Jesus. In Romans 6, he talks about two masters, sin, the master of sin and the master of righteousness. And in chapter 7, he talks about two husbands, law and Jesus. That just excites the Bible teacher this morning. Chapter 5, two heads, Adam and Christ. Chapter 6, two masters, sin and righteousness. Chapter 7, two husbands, law and Christ. Now, for me to unpackage everything I just said in seed form would take us a long time. We don't have that. But let me just point some truths about what I'm trying to say as chapter 5 is connected to chapter 6. So just stay with me and think for a moment. In Romans 5, Paul tells us about two men that has affected and impacted the entire human race. Those two men were Adam and Jesus. These are the two federal heads in Romans 5. Now, how did this happen? Well, according to Romans 5, verse 12, he talks about Adam's sin. In Romans 5, 12, he says, therefore, just as through one man, that's Adam, sin entered the world, and death through sin. And because of what Adam did, sin passed upon all men. And then he makes this statement at the end of verse 12. Because all sinned. Therefore, just as through one man, Adam, sin entered the world and death through sin. And so death passed upon all men because all sinned. And then he says that Adam set something into motion. See, Adam affected the entire human race. When Adam and Eve was in that garden, Adam represented the entire human race. And when he sinned and rebelled against God, he set something into motion. He set the sin nature into motion. That's why you were born sinners. You showed up and you were sinners. If you don't believe in original sin, you need a 2-year-old in your house. Then you will believe in original sin. You don't have to teach that child to rebel. Of course, a lot younger than that. You don't have to teach that youngin to rebel. It does all kind of stuff. It does what it wants to do. Why? Because it inherited something from Adam, right? In Adam, 1 Corinthians 15:22. In Adam, all die, physically and spiritually. In Adam, all die. Now, this might blow our minds. I don't know. I don't know if you've thought in these channels before. But when God looks at things, he looks at things differently than you and I do. When God looked at Adam in that garden, as Adam stood there in his perfection before he sinned, he's getting ready to sin, he partakes of that fruit, whatever it was. We don't know what the Bible didn't unfold that for us. He partook of that fruit and Adam sinned and it awakened within him a sin nature and it set a ripple effect of sin and death as a ripple effect. And now we die because Adam sinned. We inherited something. But when Adam sinned, this is how God looks. When God looked at Adam, both physically and spiritually, every person in the human race was in the loins of Adam. Now listen to me. Adam and Eve hadn't had children. But after they rebelled, Adam knew his wife sexually. She conceived and she bore a son. According to Genesis 5, Adam and Eve had sons and daughters. And guess what? Those sons and daughters had sons and daughters. And those sons and daughters have sons and daughters. And I won't do it another time. And we're here. Everybody goes back to Adam and Eve. They had no children. When Adam sinned, we, the seed of every person that was going to be born,

in the loins of Adam physically, and when he sinned, this is the way God's perspective looks, he saw that day that all of humanity sinned. And we show up sinners. This is, one more time, Romans 5:12. Therefore, just as through one man, Adam, sin entered the world, and death through sin, and so death passed upon all men, because all sinned. We sinned in Adam that day. Is everybody following me? This is why we act like we do, because we're in Adam before we meet Christ. We're in Adam. We act like Adam. We rebel like Adam. We live like Adam. We rebel and we sin like Adam. We were in Adam. But listen, that's the first Adam. There is the last Adam, the second man, and his name is Jesus. Just all of this is Romans 5. Just as Adam affected the entire human race with his decision, and he, because of his disobedience, he made everybody else sinners. Because of his disobedience, everybody else has a sin nature and death and all of this in spiritual and physical ways. Adam affected the entire human race. Jesus, according to 1 Corinthians 15, is called the last Adam. Jesus is called the second man. He's the second representative man. And Jesus came to undo what Adam did. And Jesus came to affect the entire human race that believe upon him and set some other things into motion. So as God looked at Adam and Adam sinned, we are all sinned. We sinned in him, we become guilty. We sinned in Adam. Jesus Christ comes, the last Adam, the second man. Jesus wants to set some other things into motion. And so Jesus comes and he dies upon the cross, right? And when he died upon the cross, let me ask you, how many people died on Calvary? Well, Jesus died at Calvary, and there were two thieves that were beside him on Calvary. So there's three that died that day. But wait a minute. We go to Galatians 2:20, and don't miss it. Paul said, "For I am crucified with Christ." So Paul said he was crucified. Now we got to add to the list. Now that's four people that was crucified. And then when we come to Romans chapter 6, he says in verse 4, "Therefore we were buried with him through baptism unto death, that just as Christ was raised from the dead by the glory of the Father, even so we should also walk in newness of life." Now look at verse 5, "For if we have been united together in the likeness of his death, certainly we also shall be in the likeness of his resurrection." You know what God is teaching us in Romans 5 and 6? Is that before Christ, you were in Adam. But since you have believed upon Christ, God has taken you out of Adam and he has placed you in Christ. And just as you sinned in Adam, you believed upon Christ, God took you out of Adam and he placed you in Christ Jesus. And now, because you're in Christ, you're no longer in Adam. And that means that because you're in Christ, we're talking positionally. When you repented and you believed upon Jesus, God positionally did no longer look at you as you was in Adam. He took you out of Adam and he placed you in Christ. And when Christ died that day at Calvary, he died for our sins. But because you're in Christ, Paul said you need to realize that you also died with Christ. The old Jonathan died at Calvary. That's why I ask you how many people was crucified. Paul said in Romans 6, you've died with Christ. So every believer, the old Jonathan, when I believed upon Christ, the old Jonathan, because I've been placed in Christ, the old Jonathan died. So the good news is I died with Christ. The old me died. But here's the wonderful news, is that not only did I die with Christ positionally, this is how God views us, but Jesus also rose from the dead. And if I died with Christ, the Bible says I've also been risen with Christ so that I can walk in newness of life. Therefore, those of us that believed upon Jesus and got saved, you are no longer in Adam, but now you are in Christ. And therefore, you can't act like Adam anymore. Did you get that? You don't have permission to act like Adam anymore. You can't rebel like Adam anymore. You can't live in disobedience like Adam
anymore. You're not in Adam, therefore you can't act like Adam. You're in Christ.

Christ. Therefore, you have to live like Jesus lives. You have to live like Christ lives. This is what he says moving into the sixth chapter. He says, what shall we say then after we met Christ? Shall we continue in sin that grace may abound? There's a lot of people who believe you can just keep on sinning. Keep on sinning. Keep on sinning. Oh, I know Jesus and I can just keep on sinning. Hey, Paul asked the question, can we keep on sinning that grace may abound? And he says these words, certainly not. How shall we who died to sin live any longer in it? Or do you not know that as many of us as were baptized into Christ Jesus were baptized into his death? Therefore, we were buried with him through baptism into death, that just as Christ was raised from the dead by the glory of the Father, even so we also should walk in newness of life. For if we have been united together in the likeness of his death, certainly we shall also be in the likeness of his resurrection. Knowing this, that our old man, now listen now, knowing this, that our old man was crucified with him, that the body of sin might be destroyed, that we should no longer be slaves of sin. And then he said in verse 11, likewise, you also reckon yourselves to be dead indeed to sin, but alive in Christ Jesus our Lord. And then he says, verse 12, therefore, do not let sin reign in your mortal bodies, that you should obey it in its lust. And do not yield your members. He's talking about your eyes and your mouth and your hands and your feet. Do not yield your members as instruments of unrighteousness to sin, but yield your members as slaves of God. What about that? And then he says in verse 18, and therefore, having been set free from sin and having become slaves of righteousness. Now listen to me now. When you was taken out of Christ, I'm talking to you about what you are now. Right now, you are no longer slaves of sin. Right now, God has taken you out of Adam, placed you in Christ, and now you are a slave of God and a slave of righteousness. You have changed masters. You no longer have the permission to act like Adam. You have to live like Christ. You no longer have to look, you no longer have the right to look at anything you want to look at. Those eyes belong to Christ. You can't just say anything you want to say. That mouth and tongue belongs to Christ and belongs to righteousness. You can't do anything with your hands and feet and go places where we shouldn't go because these members have been yielded to another master. And it is the master of righteousness and the master of God himself. We have changed masters. Paul said, you were slaves of sin, but now you are servants of righteousness and servants of God. This was about probably the 1800s. I can't remember all the details. I don't know if it was a preacher that had just gotten saved. They talked a little differently than you and I did in those days. This man had recently gotten saved. He was walking down the street by one of those, I believe they called them the brothels in those days, where the prostitutes worked. And as this man who had just gotten saved is walking down the road, a lady leans out the window and recognizes him and calls him by name, says, so-and-so, it is I, it is I. He looked up there and says, I know, but it is not I. There's been a change of masters, right? There's been a transformation in his life. Several years back, Pastor Stephen told me this story, and I looked it up, and it was Watchman Nee. I found it in my copy of The Normal Christian Life. In my copy, page 77. Watchman Nee tells a story about one of a Christian brother was on a train ride, and he was riding on the train, and he went to one of the cars, there was three guys playing cards at a table. And apparently there was gambling and some unrighteousness going on with the card game. Three unrighteous guys doing that. They needed a fourth man. So the three unbelievers looked up at the Christian guy and said, hey, can you join us? We need a fourth guy. And the guy looked at him and he said, I'm sorry, I can't join you. I didn't bring my hands today. They looked at him and said, what do you mean you didn't bring your hands? He says, my hands no longer belong to me. And he spoke to them about a different master and a different ownership. This morning, you have been bought with a price, and your hands do not belong to you.

0: anymore. Your eyes do not belong to you anymore. Your mouth does not belong to you anymore. Your thoughts do not belong to you anymore. You are a slave of God and a slave of righteousness. You have a different master. You are no longer in Adam. You are in Christ. Therefore, Paul says, but now, having been set free from sin and having become servants of God, you have your fruit unto holiness and the end everlasting life. Do you understand this great truth that I'm preaching this morning? Do you understand that the Bible has called us from where we were, but now in Christ, our life is to produce fruit of holiness and in righteousness. There has to be a transformation in your life. And you've heard me say this through the years, and here it is one more time. The greatest proof that you are truly saved is the transformed life. If there has not been, if there's not been a transformation in your life, the question is, are you truly saved? When people get saved, when people make Christ Lord and God delivers them from Egypt, God doesn't give you the permission to act like you still live in Egypt. You can't live dominated by the flesh. You can't live governed by the appetites and the lusts and your desires. God has severed that power. He has broken the chains, and the fetters of sin and flesh and unrighteousness have been broken from your life. And when you got saved and He placed you in Christ, according to the book of Peter, He has given you you've been made a partaker of the very divine nature of God. That the Spirit and the very seed of God, using the Apostle John's language, now abides within you. And now there is different passions, and now there is different lords, and there is a different and a change of masters in your life. You are no longer have the master of sin, but now the master of righteousness and God Himself. Much more to say, but let me close with this. Then he begins the future tense. And this is where I close. And he says, what this produces in your life, you were slaves of sin. Now you're slaves of God and of righteousness. And he says, it brings fruit of holiness in your life and the end, everlasting life. I heard a number of years ago, and I agree with this, I suppose. One preacher said the greatest promise in the Bible is the promise of everlasting life. You can go to heaven sick. You can go to heaven broke. You can go to heaven depressed. So the promise of divine healing is a wonderful thing. The promise of provision in your life is a wonderful thing. The promise of joy and peace are wonderful things, but I want to tell you, sometimes those things can be temporary in this life, but the promise of eternal life, man. The promise of eternal life. When we die, and that spiritual part of us separates from this physical body, and we go into the presence of the Lord. And I'm talking about the believer. The believer goes into the presence of the Lord. We possess eternal life now, positionally, 1 John 5:13, that you may know that you have eternal life. We know that we have that promise now, but we're still subject under the curse of the fall, and this body will die. But to know that we will live forever in the presence of God, the promise of eternal life. And then, not only after death, our spirit goes in the presence of the Lord. When Jesus Christ comes the second time, and we sang about it in one of those lines of the song this morning, the worship service, when He comes, there'll be a resurrection of the body. The Bible talks about the redemption of the body itself. The whole man has been redeemed at Calvary, but the last enemy that will be put under our feet is the enemy of death. And upon resurrection day, we go into the presence of the Lord, and we shall live forever and forever and forever. That boggles the mind. Can you imagine? 10,000 years from now, we're in the presence of the Lamb. 10 million years from now, we're in the presence of the Lamb. 10 billion years from now, we're in the presence of the Lamb. It kind of shines perspective on this few 75, 85, 95, 100, whatever years that we have here. What do I do with that? This is what you do with that. Whatever you're going through, hold on. This life is temporary. These problems, these pressures, they are temporary. But while we live in this life, on this side of heaven, in the land of the living, present your bodies as a living sacrifice, holy before God, Romans 12. Because you were slaves, but now of sin, but now you are slaves of righteousness. Father, we thank you for your word to us. And we ask that this will bear fruit in every life. Let this bear fruit in every life. We can forget the messenger, but may we not forget these words. Do your work in the hearts and lives of your people, and let this bear fruit for your glory. We ask it in the name of Jesus. Amen.
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hello, everyone. Welcome into the studio tonight. I'm so excited to have you all here. You are listening to WUCC 99.9 FM, and we are Peculiar People. I'm your host, Cassie Johnson, and I'm very excited. I know I say that all the time, but I'm excited, and I'm also trying to get everything all set up. Okay, so you may ask why I'm so excited. Well, for some time now, me and the Lord have been talking about something that I didn't know we were going to talk about on the show, and I feel very underprepared because this has only been a conversation between me and the Lord. I mean, I may have talked to like Alyssa about it, but not as in this was a topic of teaching. This was just a conversation between me and the Lord. But what I'm learning is everything for me and him is a conversation between me and him, which is really, really cool, I think, because, you know, I didn't study to sound good on the air. I heard what my father was saying, and we looked into it together. And so I really like that aspect and the uniqueness. Now, that doesn't mean don't study, because the Bible clearly says study to show yourself approved, but you study to show yourself approved to God, not to men. And so he works differently in all of us. Like for me, he starts out with just a conversation. You know, maybe for you, he actually wants you to do a Bible study or a devotion, or I don't know. Just all I know is do what he's saying. Say what he's saying and do what he's doing. And when you do that, he transforms the mundane into the extraordinary, because that's the kind of God we serve. And so I'm excited that this is the Holy Spirit, and we're going to revelate tonight, and it's just, it's going to be amazing. But before we do that, we going to have to pray, because your girl needs the Holy Spirit to say what he needs to say. Because like we always say, it's not about what I say. It's about what he's saying, and I want him to do it through me. So let's invite him tonight to be in our mouths, to be the words that we're saying, to be in our ears. So join me as we talk to him. Heavenly Father, I thank you for today. I thank you for the spirit of revelation, the spirit of wisdom, the spirit of understanding, the spirit of the fear of the Lord. I thank you, God, for the gift of the Holy Spirit and the seven spirits around the throne. And as we unpack who they are to you and who you are to us, and therefore who they are to us, I ask you, God, that you would give us ears to hear, eyes to see, and a heart to understand. Because just like Jesus said,

anyone who has ears, let him hear, God. And we want to hear your voice. We want to hear your voice for every personal situation that we're walking through. We want to hear your voice for our families, for our church family. We want to hear your voice for our state, our city, and our nation, God. Because we want to hear what you're talking about. And so, Father, we clear aside every agenda that we thought we had. We lay down the sin that so easily besets us. And we put on your yoke, for your yoke is easy and your burden is light. And you said, come to me, all who are heavy and weary laden, and I will give you rest. So, God, that's what we're doing tonight. We're inviting you into the gates of our ears and our eyes and the gates of our heart. And we enter your gates with thanksgiving and praise, and we worship you, Almighty King. For you are the one who is and who was and who is to come. You're the only one worthy. Blessed are you, O Lamb and O Lord, who takes away the sin of the world. And so we thank you, God, that our transgression was laid upon Jesus, and he has imputed upon us his righteousness. We thank you, God, that you've commanded us to be holy as you are holy. But you didn't just stop there. You told us how to do it. And so, Father, we repent for not seeing the way or for walking our own way when you so clearly laid out before us your higher way, your better thoughts. So, Father, we put on the mind of Christ, the helmet of salvation, and we ask you, Father, to wash us. Because like Peter said to Jesus, and like Jesus said to Peter, if you don't wash us, how can we be clean? So we humble ourselves, Father. We put on the cloak of humility. And we thank you that after walking with you in that, you give us the garment of praise. And so we ask you, Father, for your better way. We trust you, God, to give us step-by-step instructions, even if we don't understand, even if we don't know what it looks like, or even what it feels like, God, regardless of what we do or don't know, we rest in the knowledge and the revelation and the wisdom of your goodness, that you are so good, even in this, that you are a good, good Father, who will not withhold any good gift from us. And so we thank you for the gift of the Holy Spirit that you are bestowing fresh on us today. We thank you, God, that you've promised to pour out your Spirit on all flesh. And you're keeping that promise, Father. Guard our mouths, guard our hearts, that we would say what you're saying, that we would only think what you're thinking, that we would love what you love and hate what you hate, Father, that we would be so intertwined with your presence that your glory is all we know, because your face is all we seek. It is my desire, and I pray it to be the desire of every person in the whole wide world, just to know you more. To be so intimately intertwined with you, that we would have no other lovers. And we thank you, God, that in your goodness and your mercy and your loving kindness, you have been patient with us to receive the fullness of the revelation of Jesus Christ, to the hope of glory that lives inside of us. And so I pray today, God, that we'd have the power to grasp how deep and how wide and how vast your love is for us, that we would be immersed in the dimensions of your love. And that love would enlighten the eyes of our understanding to the hope of the calling that is Jesus Christ. Because it's that power that lives inside of us that is going to transform the world. It's going to heal our land. It's going to change lives. It's going to save souls. And it's going to be all for your glory. So we surrender to your careful hand, God. And we know that you are good, regardless of what anyone does, says, or thinks. You are so good, and your goodness is running after us. And so we can stand and proclaim with the boldness of Joshua and every disciple, if God is for us, who can be against us? And so we

you, God, that you are Emmanuel. You are God with us. And it's not a slogan for Christmas, but it is a revelation of your character, that you will never leave us or forsake us, but you'll be with us until the very end. From glory to glory, for eternity, we get to be with you. That's the point of all of this. That's what makes it worth it. That someone like me is invited into the presence of the King to have a seat of honor. So we thank you, God, that you're teaching us to walk in honor and in revelation and in wisdom and in the spirit of the fear of the Lord. We ask you now, Holy Spirit, to unpack that for us. We bind any religious spirit or any false doctrine. We bind any interference from the enemy that would want to twist or pervert or distort the living word of God. And we proclaim that it will go forth and accomplish all that you have set out for it to accomplish. Because it is sharper than any two-edged sword. It divides the bone from the marrow. And we thank you, God, that you're dividing the soul from the spirit. And you're doing it all so that we can be with you. So that we can understand you more. So that we can be yours. For you are mine. And I am yours. And this is where we take our rest, from this place of authority in Jesus Christ, this heavenly place in which you have seated us. This is where we start. And so we thank you tonight, God, for everything that you're going to pour out. And we just say, yes, Father, we receive your goodness. We give you all the honor, the glory, and the praise. And we say it is so, according to your word, according to your will, according to the scrolls and the books in heaven that you have put our names on. We hail you as King. There's no greater name that we could ever proclaim, and it's in that name, Jesus Christ of Nazareth, our Savior, Yeshua HaMashiach. It's in your name, Father and Son and Holy Spirit, that we believe this prayer is so. Amen and amen. So I just praise God that he has put his words in my mouth, and they will not return to him void, but they will accomplish all that he has ordained. And I just love it. You know, anytime you see in the Bible someone encountering God, you know, Jeremiah, God said, I have put my words in your mouth. I've appointed you a prophet to the nations. You know, before you were formed in your mother's womb, I knew you and I set you apart. And you see something similar with Isaiah. He encounters the spirit of the living God, and he says, woe is me. And then God comes forth and puts a coal on his lips and cleanses him and purifies him, and then puts his words in his mouth. And the same thing goes for Moses. And we see this even on the road to Damascus with Paul, how he encountered Jesus and the scales fell off of his eyes so that he could see. And it's those encounters that we need. You know, there's a lot of people, you know, they throw in the word around the revival, awakening, whatever you want to call it. I'm not going to put a title on it, but what we need is to meet with the King, because that's what he's been saying to me. So call it whatever you want, but it's happening. He promised it, and he who promised is faithful, and I am so excited that we get to be a part of what he's doing. You know, just like Mordecai said to Esther, for such a time as this, you have been placed here. And you know, my whole life, I thought God got it wrong, that I should have been born at another time, because I felt like there was so much more that I needed to be doing. But here I am in the middle of the moor, and there's even more than this. And it's so incredible to know that the God of the universe is speaking to me about what he wants to do in the whole world. And he's given me this part of it. And so tonight, I'm not here to define something for you. I'm not here to tell you something that you don't already know in your spirit. What I'm here to do is present the peace that God has given me so that it can fit with the peace.

them a peculiar people. And it makes me so excited. Because I know what the devil has said about me and what he said to me. And none of that matters to God. None of it. And so I don't know what the enemy is saying to or about you, but I do know this one thing. He's a liar. And we will believe the report of the Lord. And so I beckon unto you, friends, today to believe the report of the Lord. And I'm excited to give you a little bit more of that report. So I'm going to read some scripture, and then I'm going to start this dialogue, and I'm going to try to remember it, because when I was talking to the Lord about this, I didn't know it was something for everyone. But then again, when do we rarely ever notice greatness before it's great. I mean, everything starts from a seed. Sometimes you don't know if that's going to be a tree or a flower or what it's going to be. Is it going to yield a bunch of bananas? You don't know when you put the seed in the ground. You just put it in the ground. That's what's so cool about the kingdom of God. You know, he came as a baby. He could have come as a warrior. He could have overthrown Rome. He could have done all these things, but he came as a child, a baby, an infant, to show us, one, well, the sanctity of human life. But he also came to show us that the smallest and humblest of beginnings, like a seed or a baby, can bloom into the most fruitful of fields. And that's what we see with Jesus. And if we allow him to be our husbandman, to be our vine tender, that's what we will see in our lives, because he produces the fruit. It's not me. I can't grow anything. It's him doing it in me, and me yielding to the soil and to his careful hand. And I love the Lord, and I love that about him, that I can come from Aiken, South Carolina. Jesus came from Nazareth. I don't know, it's amazing to me. And I hope you begin to experience, and I pray with all expectation, which is what hope is, that you would begin to experience that awe. Because that's what we're going to talk about tonight. Spoiler alert. Okay, back to the scripture. So I'm going to start reading in Isaiah chapter 11. And woof, I'm praying that the Holy Spirit will put this together, because it's a bunch of different pieces and a bunch of different conversations that God and I have had together. And it's so good. So Holy Spirit, put it together. Praise the Lord. Okay, so we're going to read from Isaiah chapter 11. I'm going to start at verse 1, and we'll read until he says to stop. Okay. And there shall come forth a rod out of the stem of Jesse, and a branch shall grow out of his roots. Some other versions call it a tender root, which is super important. And the Spirit of the Lord shall rest upon him, the Spirit of wisdom and understanding, the Spirit of counsel and might, the Spirit of knowledge and of the fear of the Lord, and shall make him of quick understanding in the fear of the Lord, and he shall not judge after the sight of his eyes, neither reprove after the hearing of his ears, but with righteousness shall he judge the poor, and reprove with equity for the meek of the earth, and he shall smite the earth with the rod of his mouth, and with the breath of his lips shall he slay the wicked. And righteousness shall be the girdle of his loins, and faithfulness the girdle of his reins. The wolf also shall dwell with the lamb, and the leopard shall lie down with the kid. That's a baby goat. And the calf and the young lion and the fatling together.

and a little child shall lend them. Okay, we're going to stop there. So, we're going to really be focusing on verses 1, 2, and 3. So, I'm going to reread those. And there shall come forth a rod out of the stem of Jesse, and a branch shall grow out of his roots, and the Spirit of the Lord shall rest upon him, the Spirit of wisdom and understanding, the Spirit of counsel and might, the Spirit of knowledge and of the fear of the Lord, and shall make him of quick understanding in the fear of the Lord. And he shall not judge after the sight of his eyes, neither reprove after the hearing of his ears. But with righteousness he shall judge. Okay. I was introduced to the idea of the seven spirits around the throne maybe about a year ago, 2 years ago. I'm not entirely sure. It hasn't been that long, though. And I began to ask the Lord, what are those? What are these spirits that sit around your throne and worship you? You know, I really wanted to understand the spirit realm. And I mean, I knew a lot about the hierarchy of the devil's kingdom, but I didn't know a lot aside from Father, Spirit, and Son. So I knew about the Holy Spirit. We were well acquainted, best friends. He's the comforter. I love him so much. But this idea that there were seven spirits encamped around his throne, and those spirits were there to help me, that's what Revelations tells us. I was like, God, I need to know about these things. And he began to unpack them for me, and he started with the spirit of wisdom, and he introduced it as creativity is the blueprint of wisdom. And so he began to invite me into this space of creativity with him, and we were ebbing and flowing together, and he taught me what he had intended from the beginning. As creator, he created and then created us to create. And I know I just used that word a lot, but he wanted us to continue to create from what he created. And that was wisdom. Now, we can do that apart from God because he gave us authority and dominion as human beings on the earth. But when we begin to do it with God, it is the application of knowledge, which is wisdom. So there's not only just the spirit of wisdom, there's the spirit of knowledge. And so I began to meet the spirit of knowledge. And Jesus said, I am the way, the truth, and the life. And no one comes to the Father but by me. That's knowledge. Wisdom, the spirit of wisdom, after you encounter the spirit of knowledge, takes your hand and leads you through that. So knowing something is different than allowing that knowledge to then begin to transform you. And these aren't just principles. These are spirits around the throne of God. And so then I met the spirit of revelation, and we get revelation all the time, but there's something about being with another believer and then revelating, as Papa Anthony calls it. He's made up a new word, and I really love it because, well, it's perfect. Revelating is when you sit across the table or beside someone, and what the Holy Spirit is telling them lines up with what the Holy Spirit is telling you, and together you start walking down this path with the spirit of revelation, and the Holy Spirit through this begins to reveal the mysteries of the kingdom of God, which is what Jesus always intended, that these parables that he taught would come alive to us and they would reveal the kingdom of God. That's what he said he came to do, to bring the kingdom to us by revealing it. And here's the thing, he's revealing it through us, which is just wow. God can use a donkey, he can surely use me, but he doesn't just want to use me, he wants to flow through me.

because he's never going to be done with me. Using implies that he's going to be finished. And I mean, he will bring his work to finish, but he's going to do it in and through me. And that's just blows my mind. And, you know, the spirit of counsel and might, I have not fully encountered them yet, because where we're at right now is the spirit of the fear of the Lord. Now, I have been pretty regularly for the past 3 months crying out to the Lord to encounter the spirit of the fear of the Lord. But I've been studying off and on as the Holy Spirit has led the fear of the Lord just in general. Before I knew it was like an actual spirit. April Babb is one of the first people who presented this idea to me, and I was aware that it was the Holy Spirit trying to instruct me. And she talked about it on Your Morning Manna that, you know, she'd been studying the fear of the Lord, and I'm like, what is that? I probably need that. But, you know, I did what everyone does. He has not given us a spirit of fear, blah, blah, blah. I did not do that for long, okay? But we do go through this thing when we hear the word fear, we automatically think something negative because we've been so conditioned by society, even the church, that fear is not of God. And that is true. But one thing I know is that the enemy has perverted every definition that we have been given, so much so that we do not know the original intent of the Lord. And we've talked about the word love and how the enemy has so perverted it that we still are not living out of the fullness of the revelation of the love of God, because God is love and we still have some hinky stuff that we need ironed out. And so fear, this word fear is the same thing. And I think I've said it on the show before, but I believe what the Lord has showed me is that the enemy has commandeered the word fear and twisted it so much so that we could not get the fear of the Lord. We couldn't understand it, and therefore it couldn't be applied. And so what I really believe the Holy Spirit wants to do is reintroduce us so that we can get well acquainted with the spirit of the fear of the Lord, because that's what it's going to take. For a while now, I'm sorry I'm talking so fast, I'm just excited. But for a while now, I've been feeling, and maybe I've said it, maybe I didn't, I don't know, but I've been feeling like loving the Lord just wasn't enough. And it wasn't this shame, it wasn't this condemnation, but it was, I knew that I loved the Lord with all my heart and soul and mind when I was living in sin. When I was doing things that I knew I shouldn't have been doing, I knew I loved the Lord. And I'm like, why is it not enough? Now, yes, I needed deliverance and I was in bondage and we needed to walk through that. But since I've done that, and not that there's not more, because there always is, but I've just been feeling this yearning like I'm missing something. And so I began to ask the Lord, what did Moses know that I don't? What did Paul have a revelation of that I do not? And I believe that part of what they knew, what Enoch knew that I know nothing of, is this spirit of the fear of the Lord. Now, we can all agree that God has not given us a spirit of fear, but of power and of love and a sound mind. Now, I have not studied these two words, but I bet you they're different words and they have different meanings. And John Bevere has written a book called The Awe of God, and I listened to a video of him talking about it. And I'm not here to tell you what John Bevere said. I'm going to post the video. You can watch it yourself. And he breaks it down so much better than I can, honestly. So I really want you to watch that video. But I want you to hear the heart of our Father. He is inviting us to come away with Him. His desire is to be with us. And He's saying, you need this.

to be with me. And so I've been feeling like I needed something. I was missing something. Like loving God wasn't going to be enough. And I propose to you that this is what God was saying I was lacking. It's not that I don't respect him, because I definitely do. I am in awe of him. But a deeper revelation and a real encounter with Jesus and the spirit of the fear of the Lord, that facet of our Father, because these seven spirits are facets of him. I believe that is what America's missing. That is what I'm missing. That's what your church is missing. That's what your family is missing. A real encounter with the spirit of the fear of the Lord. Not just this surface level, oh, he's an awesome God, but this revelation of who he is and what that means for me in such a reverential, holy, sacred thing. The Israelites called him Yahweh, which meant a name so sacred they couldn't utter it. That's what I'm talking about. Now, it got a little corrupted for them that they were terrified. They were scared. They were afraid. And so they told Moses, you go up and when you come down, cover your face. I want what Moses had. And I'm not going to cover my face, because that's what God is asking us to do. He said he wants to pour out his spirit on all flesh. Well, all of these are parts and facets of the spirit he wants to pour out on all flesh. This is what we need. And it's not that Jesus isn't enough. This is Jesus. This is part of who he is. This is what Jesus walked in. He loved his Father so much that he would do anything and everything because he did not want to be away from him. It's this real form of intimacy that we have not even began to conceive. And it flows out of his goodness. And it flows out of his character. And it is all about him. See, fear that the devil uses is all about us. But the fear of the Lord is all about him. And so I want to be in that place to encounter him in that way, that facet of his being. Because I want to be prepared to steward and to carry his spirit as he pours it out on all flesh. And you can get some deeper understanding and revelation. Definitely, I really encourage you, watch the video we're going to post about what John Bevere was saying, because he breaks it down so, so incredibly. But I just want you for a second to hear the heart of God in the conversation that him and I were having. So I asked him these questions. What did the apostles know that I didn't know? And I believe this is his answer, the spirits of the Lord. Now, in Judaism, they have, I think it's called the menorah, the candlestick thing. I have not studied it, but in Hanukkah, they have that. Well, I believe, I'm pretty sure, not all the way positive, so you do your own research, but I'm pretty sure that those candlesticks represent the spirits of the Lord around the throne. And they represent God the Father, God the Son, God the Holy Spirit, and the seven spirits around the throne. Okay. Like I said, I do not have all knowledge and all wisdom and all revelation. I just have his heart. And so I'm presenting what I have so you can put it with what he's given you, so we can put this thing together, friends. Okay. So I'm going to read something else that someone else wrote in this devotional book by Ellie. It's called Fighting Words. Okay. Deuteronomy 31:12. Assemble the people, men, women, and the little ones.

and the sojourner within your towns, that they may hear and learn to fear the Lord your God. That's Deuteronomy 31:12. Now, I'm just going to read what she wrote in this devotion because it's really good. When you see the command to fear God in Scripture, does it feel confusing to you? It did to me for so many years. Why be scared of a Lord who came to save us, to the point of dying for us? Why be terrified of the one who wants us to know him as a loving Father? Why fear him if perfect love casts out fear? My confusion was lifted when I learned that fearing God for believers doesn't mean we should feel nothing but terror in his presence. Instead, it simply means we are awestruck by him and we give him the most weight in our life compared to other things. We value him and what he says more than we value any other thing or what anyone else says. I'm thankful the Bible doesn't just tell you to do this, but shows you how in the lives of ordinary people in the Bible. For example, I think of the Hebrew midwives who were commanded by Pharaoh to kill all the male Israelite babies. When faced with this terrible situation, the midwives, however, feared God and did not do what the king of Egypt told them to do. They let the boys live. This is Exodus 1:17. In a moment of crisis, these brave women gave more weight to what God thought than what Pharaoh thought, and in doing so, saved a whole generation of kids. May we walk forward today in the kind of conviction that they had, that our God holds the most weight in our life, and that we need not fear anyone else. Now, like I've discussed on the show multiple times, God is so multifaceted. He's so amazing. His ways are higher. His thoughts are so much greater than ours that one simple definition is not going to suffice. Now, that is revelation. What John Bevere says, it is revelation. I'm not lightening that. But what I'm saying is God wants to personally reveal to you. So don't settle for someone else's revelation. Seek the Lord. Ask the Holy Spirit, what are you saying to me? How does this apply to me? How can I encounter the spirit of the fear of the Lord, the spirit of knowledge, the spirit of revelation, the spirit of wisdom, the spirit of counsel and might? How can I encounter you, Holy Spirit, in a way that is personal to me? Because God didn't just die so that he could be friends with me. He died for you, not just to save you, but to restore you into your rightful place as his beloved. He wants us to be so intimately intertwined in him. And something John Bevere said was, the fear of the Lord begins in humility. And wow, buddy, that really hit me, because me and God have been talking about humility for maybe 3 years now. It's been very amazing, challenging, so difficult. Okay, guys, so difficult, but worth it. Like everything, it is worth it. It is hard to let God go to those places of pain in our lives. It is easy to put that fig leaf up and to hide from the Lord, but it is worth it. It is good to let him go to those places of pain. Go to those places that we're trying to preserve, because when he gets there, man, things start to change and he transforms you from glory to glory. So don't hide. Go to this place of humility. Eat that humble pie. You're going to be eating from it a lot, just so you let you know. Like, I thought it was like one little visit to humility town. No, that's not how it works. When God introduced something to you, it's not a one and a done. It becomes a place of being. Because it's him. He's introducing you to a deeper facet of him. So when he introduces you to his love, he's introducing you to him. When he introduces you to humility, he's introducing you to him. So you don't leave that place of love. We don't walk away and like, oh, I know God loves me. No. And walk away and you're like, oh, I'm going to do everything else and I'm going to move on from here. I'm going to level up. No.

that's not how this works. You just get deeper and deeper revelation of who he is. He never stops being love, and there's always more for us to see. And that's what's so incredible. We're going to spend eternity basking in the dimensions of who he is. And so humility is one of those. And I asked God for a definition of humility, and he gave me one. It's that for me, it was this realization that I am but ashes. And out of the ashes that I am, he gives me something beautiful. Now, for other people, he gives them a different definition. It doesn't make it wrong. That's just what they needed. So that's what he gave me. And I was like, all right, that's good, God. And then like a year later, he's like, but wait, there's more. And what he showed me was humility, when I really get it, is being intertwined with him. And so when I do that, yeah, I line up, I get in place. Yeah, I realize that I am not this false sense of humility, not that I'm nothing. I am his and he is mine. And you live out of that place of humility. And it's not this false sense of humility. It's not belittling yourself. It's not being like, woe is me. Unless you're saying what Isaiah said, woe is me for I am unclean. Lord, cleanse me. That is humility. But you don't stay in that place of, oh, I am disgusting, because you're not. You were made in his image. Now, sin, you got to get rid of that. But he's the one who delivers us from all of the things, from spirits that aren't holy, from sin that isn't from him. Like, he's the deliverer. He's the savior. He is the one putting in all the work. We just say yes and obey. And so when I encountered humility in this revelation, I was like, oh, it's being intertwined with you. If I'm intertwined with you, I'm going to be humble. And then, guys, the other day I asked the Lord for another definition of something else, and he said, Cassie, it's being intertwined with me. And then just today I was listening to this video of John Bevere, and I'm not sure if John Bevere said it or if the Holy Spirit said it to me, but they were defining the fear of the Lord, and what I heard was, Cassie, it's being intertwined with me. And that's the real revelation that rocked my socks, was whatever I'm looking for, whatever definition I'm seeking, whatever I need, it is only found being intertwined with him. It's only found in intimacy. And yeah, I've heard that my whole life. But now I've encountered revelation in that, and it's applicable to my life because God said it to me. Isn't that so cool that this is how he works? We can hear something over and over and over and over, and it never mean anything to us. But when the Holy Spirit says, this is yours, this is for you, this is what I'm speaking to your heart, it wrecks us because he is that personal. And to realize that the creator of the universe, the omniscient God, wants an intimate personal relationship with me in so much that we are intertwined. And every definition of my life flows out of that intertwinement, that face-to-faceness with him. That's real love. That's it, guys. That's the ticket. So everything comes out of that. And I'm sorry, guys, it's not a step-by-step program. It's not a formula. You can't whittle this down, because what he does for me, he will do for you, but he's going to do it the way you need him to, because he supplies all of our needs according to his riches and glory. And let me tell you, he got all the wealth. All the kingdoms of the world, they're his. Everything is his, and so he can do it however he sees fit to do it. But it's realizing he not only can do it, but he wants to do it, and he wants to do it just for you. And if that doesn't leave you awestruck in his presence, well, keep on pressing, because he will show you what will. One thing John Bevere said
was that this is a treasure. The fear of the Lord, these spirits of the Lord, they're a treasure. And there's one of my favorite songs that talks about heaven's secrets. And it says he's not going to withhold from us or hide from us heaven's secrets, but there's secrets and there's mysteries. And he is inviting us to come exploring with him. He wants to take us on this very romantic one. So you don't just get it when you get saved. You get the invitation, and then you have to do something with that invitation. He says, all are called, but few are chosen. Few choose to walk down this path because it's narrow. And this is why we need the spirit of the fear of the Lord, because the path is narrow. And the way John Bevere broke it down was revelation to me, because it's something that I'm walking through right now. And I explained it to Alyssa yesterday on our 8-mile hike / walk, when we were both just gutting ourselves, pouring out our hearts, and honestly, I've been in such a tender place. That's why I love that Isaiah chapter 11 says he's a tender root, because boy, oh boy, do I feel like a tender root. I prayed before we got here. I'm like, God, I do not want to cry the entire show. So Holy Spirit, you're going to have to do something, because I was weeping on the way in, and he did it, obviously, but we're just so tender in this place, and because that's where he works. He said he'll give us a tender heart in place of our heart of stone, a heart of flesh for our heart of stone. And I love it. I really do. But sometimes I'm like, I don't know what to do. And he's like, you just trust me. And I'm like, I know, God, but maybe you could just tell me what to do. If you just gave me some rules. And he's like, Cassie, there's one thing I want you to do, and I want you to trust me. And I'm like, I don't know how to do that. And he's like, I don't need you to know how to do it. You do it, and I'll do the rest. And so I've been asking him for a couple years now, do you draw the line in the sand, show me where to walk. And I didn't realize that he was using the current events of my life to do that. And this is why he's doing it. I was explaining to Alyssa the other day how I feel like over there is some sharks, and over here is some alligators. And if I go over there, and some people are telling me to go over there, if I go over there, they're going to eat me. And if I go over there, they're going to eat me. And I just feel like I can't do anything. And I'm like, God, what am I? I feel like I'm being a ping pong ball rattling around. And I was like, Father, what's going on? And he's like, you asked me to help you walk the line, and I'm helping you. And I was like, yeah, with sharks and alligators, that's cool. And then so I asked him, like, well, why are we even walking this line? I don't see how this is good, how this is fruitful. And he's like, I don't need you to see that. I just need you to say yes and keep walking. And I was like, okay. And then today, in his goodness and his graciousness, he explained it to me, even though he didn't need to. I didn't need to understand, but because I chose to trust him and I said yes, and I didn't run away, I didn't turn around because there were some scorpions back there. But not only that, it's like I wasn't afraid of the scorpions or the sharks or the alligators, because I knew he would deliver me from them. What I was most afraid of was not being with him. And so I didn't choose to keep walking because there was danger over here or danger over there or danger behind me. I chose to keep walking because he was with me. And that is the spirit of the fear of the Lord. And this is what it causes us to do, to walk that straight and narrow path that he has laid out before us. He says he orders our steps, and this is how he does it. And this is how John Bevere explained it. He didn't use sharks or alligators, but he said, we're walking down this straight and narrow road, and there's a ditch on either side of every road. And on this road, the ditch over here is the abuse of grace, where, you know, God loves us so much we can do anything and everything. And that's not true. He does love us so much, and we can. But just because we can doesn't mean we should. Paul said that. He said, just because it's legal doesn't mean it's profitable. I don't think he used the word legal, but you get the point. So

There's your alligators. But on the other side of the ditch, or the spectrum, or whatever you want to call it, there's lawlessness. Oh, I'm sorry. No, that was lawlessness. So that abuse of grace is this lawlessness. So that's the sharks. I'm sorry, guys. Let me get my metaphor straight. Okay. Ditches on either side of the road. On one hand, I'm going to back up and retell this story. I think I got time. 10 minutes. Hallelujah. Okay. Backing it up. I need to get better on my sound effects. Okay. So there's ditches on either side of this straight and narrow road that the Father has asked us to walk. On one side, there's legalism, where you can only do this, you can only say that, and you can only do that. And only do this. And the traditions of men make the gospel of no effect. Okay? So legalism, not the way we want to do it. So them's your alligators. I was asking God for that. I asked God, just tell me what to do. Just give me a boundary. Put the bumpers up on this lane because I do not want to stumble. But like a few months ago, he said, unto the one who is able to keep you from stumbling and present you blameless before the throne, be all honor, glory, and praise forever. That's what he told me. And yet I'm still over here saying, oh God, I don't want to sin. I don't want to fall short of the glory of God. Put up a bumper so I know how to do this. He's like, you don't need a bumper. You got me. I'm the one who is able to keep you from stumbling. You don't need a bumper or to even worry about the alligators. You don't need legalism. But on the other side of the spectrum, I've already given away the spoiler alert. Is lawlessness. It's this abuse of grace where I can do whatever I want to do because God loves me. And all of that is true. Well, all of that is accurate. But none of it is true because that is not his heart for us. It is accurate that his grace is sufficient for you. It is accurate that his grace covers our sins. It is accurate that we can do whatever we want to do, but it is not the way, the truth, and the life. It's not his heart for us. It's not what he wants us to do. It's a bunch of sharks. And I was so afraid of the sharks that I wanted to run to the alligators. But the fear of the Lord, the spirit of the fear of the Lord said, stay right here with the one who is able to keep you from stumbling. And I'm going to tell you, it's a hard place to be in. It's a really hard place. At least it is for me. I don't know. Maybe your experience is going to be different. And I know that this is not the full experience, that we are well on our way to more encounters with the King, but it is challenging to know how great he is and feel like the least of these. But he doesn't see me as the least of these. He sees me as a prophet, a priest, and a king because that's who he said I am. And when you get to this place with Jesus and the Holy Spirit and the seven spirits around the throne, the spirit of the fear of the Lord, you realize what Ellie wrote in her book is true, that the only opinion worth anything, the only opinion that should weigh anything in our lives is who he says we are and what he thinks about us. He said in Jeremiah, for I know the thoughts I think towards you, to give you a future and a hope, an expected end. He said some other things in between those, but that's just what I paraphrased. Those thoughts are where we should be encapsulated, because those thoughts bring us into the presence of the King, because it's how he sees us. And when we have his heart, when we have that heavenly perspective, and we have the spirit of knowledge, wisdom, revelation, counsel, might, spirit of the fear of the Lord, in that place,

that's where we rule and we reign. Because he gives us our identity. He defines our existence. When we have his perspective, we get his perception. And it makes a lot less room for the enemy to do whatever it is that he wants to do. Because he put the sharks there and he put the alligators and he's got the scorpions. He's the one who lit the chariots of fire with Pharaoh to chase the Israelites. But God parted the Red Sea for them. He made straight a path in the wilderness for them. And he's that same God for me. So I don't need anything else but to be with him and to be so in awe of his presence that I never want to leave. That to me is how he's defined, the spirit of the fear of the Lord. Now, according to John Bevere, and I believe that this was a prophetic word from the Lord, the spirit of the fear of the Lord is what is going to propel this, what they called end time revival. Call it whatever you want to. But we desperately need to encounter the King. And I want to encounter every facet of his being. And if this is the peace that he wants to show me, to be in his presence, to sustain what it is that he wants to pour out on the earth, wonderful. But all I really care about right now is being with him. I want him to do everything that he's promised. But more than that, I just want to be with him. I just want him to hold me and never let me go, because I can do nothing apart from him. And I don't want to. And that, I believe, is revelation of the spirit of the fear of the Lord, that I'm so in awe of him that I don't ever want to be separated from him. And so I'll let him go to the places of pain because I don't want them in between me and him. I'll let him deal with the sin that so easily besets me because I don't want those things to get in between me and him. He can remove whatever he needs to remove. He can put to the side. He can move over there. Money's not an issue. He can have it all. There's nothing I would withhold from him because I don't want anything in between me and him. I'm not interested in what people think about me. I don't care what they say about me. I don't care if people like me. All that matters is that I get to be with him because I know what he says about me and I know what he thinks about me and I know how much he loves me and I know that I'm going to grow in the knowledge of that love for the rest of my life, and I am so excited about it. And that's what it's all about. That's why he created the heavens and the earth. It's why he created you. It's why he created me. It's why he sent his son to die for us, because he wants us to be with him. And that just blows my mind. And it puts me in awe of the wonder and the majesty of him. In December, I asked the Lord what he was requiring of me. And he said to remember the wonder and the majesty of him. And it's all I can see now. Even in the hardest, darkest, scariest, most overwhelming, frightful places, even in the valley of the shadow of death, he's with me. And it is the most wonderful and majestic and mysterious thing that I have ever encountered. And it leaves me in awe of him. I don't just want his glory. I don't just want his presence. I want him. It's wakes me up every day. It's what gets me out of bed. It's the reason that I do everything. And I'm not saying other motivations don't sneak in, because I'm not above attacks from the enemy. But one thing he has revealed to me is after being in this tender place with him, even when other things come up, I always get to come

0: to hear. And I asked him a long time ago, what does it look like to fix my eyes on Jesus? And friends, I believe that this is what he showed me. To constantly come back to this place where it's all about him. I feel like we're going to be unpacking this for a little bit longer. So I'm not sure if we'll have a show next week. We're going to listen to the Lord, but I do believe that it'll be about this. And so I'm just excited, and I really encourage you.
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2: 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We are located in Graniteville, South Carolina. Our church lives by the phrase, love God, love people. Today, we believe this message is going to be engaging and life-changing.

Would you do that with me? Oh, come, let us magnify the Lord. We magnify you, oh God. Hallelujah. See, what the enemy wants to do is magnify our problem. But God says, magnify me. Oh, come, let us magnify the Lord today. Listen, you can't make him big enough in your mind.

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Don't magnify the problems of our nations or nation or the problem of the world. Would you magnify God today? Hallelujah. Would you lift your voices up all over the place?

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God is good today, and we glorify Him. We're so glad you came this morning, that you got up and made your way to the house of the Lord. And I'm thrilled to be here with you today.

Hallelujah. Praise the name of the Lord. Give the Lord another hand clap of praise this morning, for He is indeed good. Good. Before you're seated, would you just let somebody around you know you're glad they came today, and it's good to see them too. God bless you.

And indeed, it is great to see all of you. I just want to remind you, as Taylor did at the beginning, this service next week begins at 9 a.m. Would everybody say that with me? Oh, just tell them. I need you to reinforce it. Speak to the person next to you. Say, listen, it's 9 a.m. 9 a.m. And that is back to our normal starting time that we used to always have. So 9 a.m., 11:15. So we'll get back to that next week so that we can make other transitions in the weeks ahead. But we want to go ahead and go back to 9 next week. And so, we'll do that, and you just spread the word, and we'll try to really spread it on social media and otherwise, because those that are watching online, you all hearing me now, this service will begin at 9 a.m. live streaming next Sunday. So 9 a.m., then again at 11:15 a.m. I also want to speak to those that are watching online, that we've kind of shifted a little bit. So when the live streams are over at 9 and then 11:15, and of course today 9:30, sometime either later today, it could be later in the day, it could even be tomorrow, you won't find that live stream on YouTube or from that for like this day, or on Facebook. But if you'll go to our church website, that's where we want you to access. Once these services are with, or if you're wanting to share our service with somebody else, we want to direct them to our website so they're able to know more about the church that way, and then they can go into our really a library of live stream services that we've done. So just throw that out there. I'm not saying we're going to have all that perfect right out of the gate.

ultimately, when, not if, when God brings all of this full circle and puts a halt to this pandemic. Anybody say amen to that? So when that happens, we want people to flood back into the church, because we believe the scripture that teaches us in Hebrews 10:25 not to forsake the assembly together of believers, and particularly the writer of Hebrews said, as the coming of the Lord gets ever closer. Anybody believe that's ever closer than it's been before? So understand that we certainly want we will encourage you, and there's so many in our church family with all the sickness and that's going on now. You're right where you need to be joining us online today. And we welcome people that don't know anything about our church that live a long way away from here as well. We thank you for joining us online today. And those would be perhaps listening usually on radio. Our services are a week behind. But if you're listening at some other point to this message or on a podcast, we welcome you. We welcome you as well. I'm thrilled to be here today, and I'm thrilled to have a much stronger voice. And as I told several people, that I'm not sure who I felt like, but I didn't feel like myself for several weeks. But I was more comfortable with myself as I got to feeling like myself. And so I am glad to be here today. I want you to turn in your Bibles to the 13th chapter of Matthew. And it's been, in terms of date, it's been over a month since I preached. And so y'all pray for me right now. Say, Lord, help him not to preach a month's worth this morning. Would you just say that? Just say that. Please, God, intervene on our behalf. But it is good to be able to share with you God's word. I'm actually beginning a series today that I'm calling The Listening Heart. The Listening Heart. And when I knew that I was, Sherry and I would be having to quarantine for some period of time, I asked the Lord to give me a listening heart. Now, I want a listening heart all the time, but you, as you know, when you have to stay in your home for some period of time, I didn't want to waste that. Now, what I found was I was so sick I couldn't even think. Anybody know what that feels like? But once I got through that, I was real attentive, and I wanted to be able to hear what God would say. The Bible says that we should hear, we should desire to hear what the Spirit says to us. He said that to the church, but individually, I think it's important that when we're reading our Bible and we're praying, that not only are we just talking to God, but we're also listening to God. And the way to know His voice is to stay in the Word. That's how you know God's voice, is by staying in the Word. And for some time leading up to this, and over months really, I was preaching on the subject of growing and maturity. And those things, and this is very much linked to that. But I believe that God spoke some things specifically to me that I was to deal with, and things I was to do coming out of the quarantine that I personally, Sherry and I, had to deal with. But I believe there's a greater message here for all of us to have a listening heart. And so, in the 13th chapter of Matthew, I want to begin reading with verse 1. Matthew 13, verse 1, it said, on the same day, Jesus went out of the house and sat by the sea. And great multitudes were gathering together to him, so that he got into a boat and sat, and the whole multitude stood on the shore. Then he spoke many things to them in parables, saying, behold, a sower went out to sow. And as he sowed, some seed fell by the wayside, and the birds came and devoured them. I want you to go to verse 19 of the same chapter. When anyone hears the word of the kingdom,

0: and does not understand it, then the wicked one comes and snatches away what was sown in his heart. This is he who receives seed by the wayside. So just notice that again. The wicked one comes and snatches it away if it's not understood. Notice that if the one does not understand it, the evil one will come and snatch it away. And this is he who receives seed by the wayside. I'd like for you to now, you can kind of just put your hand there in that particular area of Matthew 13, but I want you to turn over to Luke chapter 8. Luke chapter 8, and we're going to read one of the parallel passages that goes along with this particular scripture. We're looking at verse 11 and 12 of Luke 8. It says, "Now the parable is this, the seed is the word of God. Those by the wayside are the ones who hear. Then the devil comes and takes away the word out of their hearts, lest they should believe and be saved." Notice again, this is the same parable. Remember Matthew, Mark, Luke, John. They are eyewitnesses' account of the majesty of the Lord, Jesus and his life. Not in every particular book, but they tell stories from their point of view when they were witnesses to them. So not every story is told in each of the Gospels, but a number of them. We certainly have parallel passages, and this is one of them. But we see it again. That, and remember this, the seed is the word of God, and those by the wayside are the ones who hear. So just picture that for a moment. It said there was seed that was sown, that some of it fell on the wayside. And it says here, those by the wayside are the ones who hear what's being said, the seed that's been sown. Then the devil comes and takes it away, the word, out of their hearts. Notice that the wayside is their hearts, and lest they should believe and be saved. And you can just flip back in your Bible to Matthew 13, and we'll stay right there for a moment. Parables are, and the parables of Jesus are mirrors. They're mirrors that show us all too well about ourselves. You ever looked in the mirror and thought that about yourself? That mirror kind of just told you more than you wanted to see that day. And you discovered some things when you looked in that mirror that just told the truth more than you wanted to hear it. And it's also, parables of Jesus are also windows. They are windows that teach us about God. And we learn things about God, but we learn things by looking through the window of the parables. We learn about the kingdom. And very much just to say, parables are really illustrations. They are stories for which Jesus told when he speaks of these parables. Because the people were having difficulty understanding what he was saying to them. In fact, he could not talk in a straightforward manner to everybody like he could his disciples. If you read the entirety, we didn't read the entirety of the parable today. I just wanted to deal with the first part of it. But when you read all of the parables and this one parable, the parable of the sower, who is the sower? The sower is the Lord. He's the sower. It's the parable of the sower, the seed. What is the seed? The word of God. So what's the sower? Who is the sower? It's God. It's the Lord himself. And then the seed is what? And the soil is what? It's our heart. our heart. Now, so whether it's on the wayside, we're not going into all of the parable today, but there was the seed fell on rocky ground. It was among the thorns. That's just a couple examples. But the seed went in various types of soil here in this passage. Well, the very beginning of this is dealing with the wayside, and it said in Luke chapter 8 that was our heart. It came. And so I want us to grab hold of that today, because Jesus told parables. So again, we could see ourselves, but also we could look through the window and see him, and we could see concerning his kingdom. But what he wants us to understand is that we need to understand his word. And the people had a resistant heart to his word. And so he began talking to them in parables, because there was a resistance. They were not fully hearing his word. He could not talk to them like he was talking to the disciples. He could talk to the disciples much like I'm talking to you this morning. But in telling these parables, he had to grab the attention of the listeners. So if they would think about, and he wanted them to think about these stories, he wanted them to ponder these stories, so that it almost to turn the light switch on, so that they would be able to understand. And so if he just talked to them straightforward, like I'm talking to you, it was all a mystery to them. It was hard to grasp. It was hard to understand. And so if they would muse on it, if they would think on these stories, and they would no longer, then they were, their hearts would be challenged. And this was him transcending. He was transcending the resistance of their heart to his word by use of parables, by use of these parables. So I want us just to see that this morning. This is as Jesus was sharing these parables, what that was all about. Now, I think there's the message title this morning is Healing the Resistant Heart. Healing the Resistant Heart. And I want to pray over just for a moment. Lord, will you please heal any part of our heart that is resistant to your word today? Give us a listening heart. Lord, help us to be able to grab hold of your word, that it would be applied to our life, in Jesus' name. Amen. Because this is the goal today. This is what the goal was for the listeners and those that gathered and to hear Jesus. He wanted them not to resist what he was saying, but to understand. And really, if we don't apply God's word to our heart, we're really being resistant to it. You know, all over the scriptures, he says, let him who has ears to hear, let him hear. Now, we're sitting there thinking, well, if he's got ears to hear, obviously he's hearing. No. Because hearing is listening. I may have ears to hear, but if I don't actually hear what you're saying, what does that mean? I wasn't listening. I simply was not listening. Well, he wants us to have a listening heart, not just people still sitting in this church with ears. You know what I'm saying. You've been places and you've walked out of here, and if somebody asked you on some previous Sundays, what did the preacher just preach, and you don't have a clue. Just being real about it. Because I'm not saying all of us are like that, and everybody's not like that every week. But if we're not careful, we're thinking about what we're going to say while somebody else is talking. Have you ever done it before? Just lift your hands. Mine's lifted high. And see, what does that mean? I wasn't listening. I was thinking about what I was going to say. And I caught part of it. That's why we have to talk so long to one another. Because if we'd have listened and then not said anything, because I've been guilty of this, so I'm an expert at this. If I would just listen and not say and think about what I'm going to say next, then I can hear the whole thing, then respond. But because I'm my mama's son, she's not here today, by the way, Mark. She's out of town today. But sometimes I'm just like my mama. And I don't fully listen to you while you're talking. And you're more like me than you are willing to admit. Because that's the nature of us as human beings. Because we carry on conversation, but we could probably talk a lot less and our conversations would be shortened if we approached them different, I'm sure. But the Lord was concerned with his listeners actually listening, with his hearers listening. And so there's three things that I believe that we can learn from this, and things that I believe the Lord is teaching us regarding having a listening heart and thus ultimately having our resistant heart to the Lord healed today. Now, I think the first thing that he will address, and I want you to just to turn to Mark chapter 4, and we're going to be looking at verse 13. So I always like this, how the Lord just worked it out with the people who put the Bible together with the chapter and verses many years ago, as it was not originally written that way. A lot of times I just like that because it's Matthew 13, and then I'm able to go to Mark 4, verse 13. That just helps me, y'all. I don't know if that helps you. I just like now see 13 again. Mark 4:13. And again, he's dealing with these parables. And he said to them, this is Jesus saying to them, "Do you not understand this parable? How then will you understand all the parables? Do you not understand this parable? How then will you understand all the parables?" Now what I want us to see here is this, and I would say that the what causes a resistance in our heart, number one, is we have a lack of understanding. There's a lack of understanding. When a conversation becomes difficult, many times it's because of a lack of understanding. And so that's one of the things, if we're not careful, we'll be resistant to truth. We'll be resistant to what the Word of God says because we lack understanding. And this is what Jesus is saying here regarding this parable, and it's very interesting here. As he says, "Do you not understand this parable?" And he's saying, if you don't understand the parable of the sower, the seed, and the soil, if you don't understand that, then you're not going to understand the other parables. That's what it says here in just plain English to us, translated from the Greek language. If you don't understand the parable of the seed, the sower, the seed, and the souls, you're not going to understand the other parables. Now, so much of life is filled with mysteries. And in the scriptures, we read 2 Thessalonians chapter 2 and verse 7 says that that iniquity, it says the phrase, the mystery of iniquity. It is saying to us that sin is a mystery. Think of that. And again, I'm quoting from Thessalonians. We're talking about the church. We're talking about believers. We're talking about people who believed, and they're talking about the mystery of sin, the mystery of iniquity. And it is a mystery, isn't it? We've given our heart to Jesus Christ. We want to please him in every way. And then some sin creeps up on us and we may be guilty of it. That's a mystery. That's a mystery. But you know, there's many mysteries concerning the Word of God and words God gives us. I want to tell you, prayer is a mystery. We need to understand it, but it's a mystery. Because all of us in this room, would say, man, prayer is powerful. Prayer, there is nothing greater than the privilege of prayer that God allows us to talk to Him. But then yet at the same time, we might not pray regularly. But we love the Lord. But yet all of a sudden, it's kind of a mystery to us because He knows what I'm thinking afar off. And this, we can fall into this trap. If God knows what I'm thinking, He knows when I got up this morning. He knows when I laid down. So why don't He just know what I need? Well, He knows what you need, but He said pray. He said ask, and it shall be given to you. He said ask. We are to participate with Him in prayer. So I would say to you, it can be a mystery to us sometime. And if we're not careful, because it's a mystery to us, we'll just not engage in it. And I'll be honest with you, I know from my own life and prayer, sometimes laziness can creep into an individual and them not pray. Because I've found that prayer requires some effort. Prayer requires me engaging the Lord. Prayer requires, I pray all the time. You know what I'm saying? We know we can pray going down the road. We can pray here, pray there. But I'm saying there are times when we need to pull aside, where Jesus even said we need to go behind the door. We need to shut the closet door and go into that place and submit unto the Lord those things that we need to talk to Him about. And those things require discipline. But often prayer can be a mystery to us. And what I'm getting at is when we don't fully comprehend and understand what the Word says regarding prayer, if we're not careful, we will not apply what God desires for us to apply concerning His Word to our life. Now, one of the beauties of the Word of God certainly is the truth of what He desires to do in our life all the time. He does want us to understand Him. I want you to just go back to that Matthew passage, verse 13. And we read verses 1 through 4 and verse 19. But I want you to look in chapter 13. Let me see if I can find it just for a moment. In this passage of scripture, he's talking about where the seed fell and how it fell. Some fell on stony places. Some of it started off by the wayside. Some went into the sun. Some fell among thorns. Others of it fell on good ground in verse 8. And I want you to just notice verse 10. And the disciples came and said to Him, why do you speak to them in parables? Verse 11, He answered and said to them, because it has been given to you to know the mysteries of the kingdom of heaven, but to them it has not been given. Meaning again, straightforward, I'm talking to you. You understand it, but they can't understand it. So I'm talking to them in stories and illustrations and in parables. I'm going to give that to them. Then when you go back over to that passage that we read over in Luke, and then we start looking at those other passages, we find that the reason that there's an enemy attack upon all of us to try and stop us from understanding the Word. Satan comes to kill, steal, and destroy. So not only is there a lack of understanding, I know I'm having you flip around, but when we go back to the Mark 4 passage, that's not on the screen, and that's my fault. I didn't submit that one. Mark chapter 4, verse 13, He said, do you not understand this parable? He said, how then will you understand all the parables? I want you to just notice, do you not understand the parable? The Greek word there for understand, the first word, do you not understand the parable? It's the word oida. Would you say that with me? Oida. oida. So when you're talking to somebody next time and you're wanting to know if they understand, they've said, how's your oida? What that means is, do you fully, that word understand there, do you fully comprehend what I'm saying to you? Because if you fully don't comprehend the parable of the sower, the seed, and the souls, then you will not understand. But it's not the word oida, it's gnosko. And what it means is, so the first one, oida, do you understand? Do you fully comprehend? Do you understand? If you don't fully comprehend, if you don't fully oida this parable, you will not gnosko. Meaning, you will not progress in your understanding about the kingdom and what I'm trying to say to you if you don't understand that I, Jesus, am a farmer. God's a farmer. Listen, my mama loves to farm. My mama can grow all kind of stuff in just a little bit of area. I don't know much about farming, but except what God teaches me about farming. Same way about fishing. I don't know much about fishing except he told me to be a fisher of men, but I don't know about much about fishing in the natural. I don't know a whole lot about farming in the natural except you got to sow some seed and you got to have somebody sowing the seed. And as a preacher, I sow the seed of God's word. I do that. And there's soil that I am planting God's word in. Even this morning, there's soil is the heart of men. But the Bible says that we can plant and we can water, but God gives the increase and God is a farmer. Therefore, he sows and God also, he also has the seed, which is his word, and he can give the increase. Isn't it good news that God can do the increase in your life? Isn't it wonderful news that because God is the farmer, he can cause you to understand? Isn't it wonderful that God cares enough about us that he wants us to understand his word, that he wants to speak to us, and he wants us to fully comprehend so that we can grow in our relationship with him? But see, in order for that to happen, you and I have got to apply the word in our life. You see, because the word of God that has been sowed and has been sown on the wayside is our hearts. And if we leave that word there and do not apply it to our life, then it gets stolen away. So the first point that I made was there's a lack of understanding which can make our heart resistant to God's word. Secondly, the devil will snatch away that word if we do not apply it to our life. Now you might say to me when you read the whole thing, you say, well, he's talking about unbelievers. That's correct. On one hand, he's talking about unbelievers because he said they'd be saved if the enemy don't want them to get saved. Therefore, he'll go and snatch the word. But all of that doesn't apply there, but that is true what he was saying there. And I want to say to you today, if you're in this room and you don't know the Lord Jesus Christ as your personal Savior, I want to just tell you today, Jesus is the way, the truth, and the life. No man cometh unto the Father except through him. There's a broad road that leads to destruction, but there's a narrow and a straight gate that leads to eternal life. And for God so loved the world that he gave his only begotten Son, that whosoever believeth in him would not perish or come to destruction. And I want to tell you, if you'll believe upon the Lord Jesus Christ today, thou shall be saved. And what happens is give us, the Holy Spirit will move and work in our life so that we can understand the message of salvation. But 1 Corinthians chapter 2 and verse 14 says that the natural man cannot understand the things of the Spirit, for they are foolishness to him, and he cannot know them because they're spiritually discerned. They're spiritually discerned. The Holy Spirit has to help us to understand. And the Bible teaches us that the sharing of the gospel, the salvation message, that the Holy Spirit will help to open our eyes so that we can be saved today. I want to tell you. So yes, it's true. This does involve unbelievers on that level. And he'll try to snatch that word, and he'll sometimes make it hard on people. People can get under conviction and walk out before an altar call, and he is wrestling than them. But if you'll just hold on just for a minute, you're not a believer today. If you'll hold on, if you'll hold your place, God will intervene and save your life, and he'll open your eyes to the truth. But that does not mean that there's not something we as believers are to learn from this same parable. Because I think it tells us a lot about our hearts. So I talked about how there's can be a lack of understanding that can cause resistance. But this second point is that the devil will want to snatch away God's word out of our hearts. Now, just answer this question for me. If there is a seed laying there, which is in my heart, by the wayside, according to Scripture, but if I lay it there and a bird, a prey, comes and steals it away, is that seed still there? No, it's gone. This is why preachers many times have to preach on the same subject over and over. And you was wondering why, after all this time, why don't he move on? Because, again, the enemy doesn't want us to hear God's word. And so we can be talking about prayer, but if we don't act on prayer, guess what? That seed has to be sown again. Does that make sense to you? And so maybe the message of tithing comes up. Maybe just in the announcements. Maybe in the course of right now, which is bringing our first 10% to the Lord. And because the Bible says the tithe belongs to the Lord. And then the enemy starts wrestling with us and saying, that's Old Testament. God created the heavens and the earth is Old Testament too. I believe that. Now, there's a lot of things that are truth. They're who God is. God changes not. We're not, there's things that he is clear about that we are not. We are New Testament believers, but he teaches us many truths from the Old Testament. But what can happen is, I might be resistant to that. I love the Lord, but I'm resistant to that. And God will sow that seed into our hearts again and again. I want you to think just for a moment of about a pie chart. You know what I'm talking about? Just kind of a pie chart, and it's all split up into a pie. And what can happen, just think about your heart like this, a pie chart. And I have been very open to the gospel. I want to be saved. You know what I'm saying? And so that seed, boy, I got that. I want to get right with the Lord. I don't want to perish and come to destruction. I want eternal life. And I'm open to that. But there might be right next to that the seed that teaches us concerning forgiveness. We might be a little bit resistant to us because what's been done to us. And so the Lord will sow a seed concerning forgiveness. And listen, that's what he's doing throughout the whole Bible. He teaches us in the New Testament. We read page after page after page when he's dealing with various subjects. He's talking to the church. And he's sowing seed, and he's sowing seed to us in this hour in which we live. And maybe what it is, we don't understand the power of forgiveness. Maybe we don't understand really the power of unforgiveness. Because when we have unforgiveness in our heart, it makes us bitter and it makes us unlike him. And he wants us to become like him. And he wants to develop the gifts of the Spirit in our life. He wants the fruit of the Spirit to be evident in my life. And He wants me to have a heart of peace and joy and love. And certainly that is in line with having a forgiving heart. And so he sows that seed. But if we walk out and we stay hard toward those that we're supposed to be forgiving, that the enemy will come in and he'll steal the seed. We'll find ourselves not being nearly as productive and fruitful as the Christian he desires for us to be in this world. And he's wanting us to become more like him. And so it can be right next to an area, hey, I'm all about that. I'm the Lord is coming back. He's coming back. I believe it. These are the last days, and I receive that word. But then we may be resistant in another area. And I want to tell you, God wants you to have your heart healed so that you'll receive everything he's got for you and me. But I've sung this many times. I hadn't sang it in a while since I preached, but I sing it all the time. But here it is. He's still working on me to make me what I ought to be. Took him just a week to make the moon and the stars, the sun and the earth and Jupiter and Mars. How loving and patient he must be. He's still working on me. Is that what you would say today? Now listen. So we have an enemy who hates us. And he's trying to fight us. And the Bible, Jesus himself in this parable, in this story, in this illustration says the fowls of the air would come and steal the seed, right? And then he told us when we looked in the other passage that it was the wicked one, that it was the devil himself that was trying, it was working against us. He was working against the sower. He's working against the preacher. He's working against the teacher. He's working against God himself, who is the word made flesh and dwelt among us. He's against Jesus, but I want to tell you today, Jesus is for you today. And you're in this place today, and he's speaking to you concerning your heart. And he's wanting you to align yourself with him, and he's wanting you to not just be a hearer of the word, but as the book of James says, be a doer of the word also. Don't be someone who's just looking at the mirror of God's word, and then you look into the mirror, James says, and you see you need to make a correction when you look in the mirror. But then he said you turn away from the mirror and immediately forget what you look like. God is saying today, I don't want you to forget what you look like. And if you look in the mirror and there's something that is not right, I just want you to submit to me and I will make all things beautiful. See, that's what he's about. So I just want to share this illustration with you from the Old Testament. This is a real story. Abraham, this was when he had been promised a child, a promised son in his older years of him. I mean older years for him and Sarah. And they had waited on the promised child. And their age was, they were just creeping ever closer to 100. And they were concerned. But the Bible, we know from Scripture that Abraham believed the promise of God. He believed the promise of God. But don't you think the enemy didn't fight him? In fact, in Genesis chapter 15, we see there that Abraham has built an altar there before the Lord. This is what it's sharing with us there. God had spoke to him and was reconfirming through a dream or a vision to and cause him to fall into a deep sleep. That's all written there in chapter 15 to remind him about what I had, that he had promised him. But we read in chapter 15 that Abraham had built an altar before God. And it says there that the fowl of the air came down to try and eat and steal the offering that he had on his altar. And the Bible says that he took a stick and he began to swat the birds of prey. Get away from my altar. Get away from me. The Bible says if you'll resist the devil, he will flee from you. The Bible says if you'll stand firm in what you believe, if you'll stand firm in the Word of God, and you will submit yourself therefore unto God, the New Testament teaches us, and resist the devil, he will have to flee from you. I want to tell you, we need to take the stick of God's Word. We need to stand upon God's Word. We say that I'm greater is he that is within me than he that's in the world. Enemy, I'm not going to put up with you trying to get me not to apply what God has taught me in his Word in my life. And I pick up the stick of God's Word and I begin to swing it. I begin to just there stand my ground. I want to encourage you today to stand your ground against everything the enemy will try to do against you, because again, his Word is sufficient. Again, you will overcome him by the blood of the Lamb and by the Word of your testimony, and you don't have to be defeated, but we are more than conquerors through Jesus Christ who loves us today. Hallelujah. Hallelujah. Hallelujah. And there's times, thirdly, that we can resist God. Our heart can just be resistant. We can be hard-headed, just plain and simple. Sometimes, see the enemy would like for you and I, he'd like to distract us. He'd like to distract us from submitting to God. And he would also like this. This is another thing he does. Besides distract us, hey, I've been there. Just distractions come after distraction come. And see, we have a choice whether to give in to that. I've been wrestling with that just recently about, because I've established a fresh discipline in my life regarding prayer. And then in the midst of that, get a text or a phone call from good people, people like you. Family. And the Lord's dealt with me about waiting till you get through talking with me first. It can wait just a few minutes. The other thing he'll try to do is, and he'll do it today. The enemy, we just know him. What I want you to understand is, what I'm talking about is spiritual warfare. That's what I'm talking about. There's the language. Listen, God ain't got no problem with the enemy. Jesus ain't in. Listen, somebody one time put this incredible painting of a Jesus arm wrestling the devil. Jesus ain't no arm wrestling match with the devil. The devil ain't nothing. The only one that has a problem with the devil is people like me and you. God, that ain't no problem for Jesus. He's not in a wrestling match. Ephesians 6:12 said, "We wrestle against flesh and good blood, against principalities and powers, against rulers in heavenly places and in the heavenlies." And we wrestle against darkness and spiritual wickedness in the heavenlies, the Bible says. But not him. That's why I don't fight. I resist the devil by submitting to God. He said, "Submit thereon for unto God, resist the devil." What happens is a lot of people misquote that and say, "Well, I resisted the devil, but they hadn't submitted to God." Submit therefore unto God, resist the devil, and he shall flee from you. Meaning, Lord, I submit to your word. I submit to what you'd say. I submit to applying your word to my life. I submit to you, and Lord, then I resist the devil. He will flee. What he wants us to do is he tries to get us then not only to be distracted, but he'll try to get us to rationalize. The preacher got all excited this morning. I made a decision regarding prayer or tithing or salvation or whatever it may be. But I just got myself all worked up because he was all worked up. And I raised my hand and made a commitment to the Lord. And I get out there in the car and go start rationalizing. Just remember, he's a liar and the father of all lies.
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2: My name is Roger Rollins. I'm with the Aiken National Day of Prayer Committee. 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

0: Well, hello, everyone. It is 7 p.m. on Friday afternoon, and you are here with the Battle Ready Crew. I am Connie Story, and I have with me Cassie Johnson.
1: Hi, everyone.
0: Donna Roberts and Rachel Granton.
2: Hi. I'm glad to be here. I'm having some technical issues, so y'all please forgive me today. Live on WUCC 99.9, yes. And this is Battle Ready.
0: Yes, it is. And I'll go ahead and do the disclaimer. The thoughts and the opinions of Rachel, Cassie, Donna, or myself are not necessarily the thoughts and the opinions of the owners, the operators, or the staff of WUCC 99.9 in Williston, South Carolina.
2: Also, the opinions of Miss Lauren Martell may not be the thoughts, views, and opinions of the owners, staff, and sponsors of WUCC. So we just want to make that clear. We're not leaving her out.
0: That's right.
2: I don't expect her to say anything we need that disclaimer for, but just to be on the safe side of things. All right. So typically one of the things that we do on Battle Ready is we talk about some of our struggle. We talk about some of the things that have happened. I want to give her as much time as we can today. So what I'd like for you, each of you, to do, if you have a story, one prepared and ready, I want to hear it. If you don't, that's okay. We can pass. But I'm going to explain the rules to her. I think that Miss Lauren Martell can hear me too. Are you there, Miss Lauren Martell?
3: I am. Can you hear me?
2: We can hear you. That's great. So thank you so much for joining us tonight. You are the candidate running for South Carolina Attorney General. And I'm going to tell you honestly, I'm so glad that you took time out to be here. But I know also that a lot of people don't understand what that role is. So rather than me butcher it, would you just for a second explain what that is?
3: Absolutely. The role of the Attorney General is a constitutionally created office. It's an elected office, and it's the chief legal counsel for the entire state. It straddles both criminal and civil litigation and areas of the law. And so the office itself has very many staff and employees. It covers the different solicitors in each of the districts that we have throughout the state of South Carolina. And it also covers, again, like I said, civil issues such as antitrust issues, monopolies, there's human trafficking, a variety of different corruption areas, price gouging, making sure that the Constitution is upheld in our state and people's civil liberties are not trampled. And so it is actually an office that contains a lot of power. It also is able to be power that's used in real time versus the governor's office or the legislature. We all know how long it can often take the legislature to get through a bill, and then the bill that they pass isn't necessarily what is intended, and it's, you know, either been the teeth have been taken out of it, and it takes years sometimes. So what the Attorney General does is actually enforce the good laws that are already on the books, or indicates that certain laws are unconstitutional and things shouldn't be happening that way in the state. So it's a very powerful position, and I'm looking forward to being the next Attorney General of the state of South Carolina, because I also recognize that these offices that are governmental offices were not meant to be all powerful. And they're meant to be limited so that we can also acknowledge divine providence.
2: That's right.
3: And people's inalienable rights.
2: I thank you so much for giving us an explanation, because I knew minimal about the South Carolina Attorney General or the Attorney General of any state or of the nation. So I very much appreciate that. All of this that has happened in our nation over the course of the last 3 years has caused many of us to have to look into things that we would have never known, or that we didn't have any idea that we knew or needed to know. So along the way, I want you to understand, as we talk to you, Miss Martell, that when we share what our battle has been, I'm going to just give you the layout. What we do is we take a minute or two to talk about a struggle we've had today, sometime this week, sometime this month, or anytime this year, whatever the battle is, you choose. But then share with us the strategy that God gave you to get over it. Was that a piece of scripture? Did you war with a song? Did you walk around your house shouting like a crazy person? Did you just fall on your knees and cry out? Whatever that is, whatever he showed you, I want you to share that with us. And one of us is going to go first, so you'll get a layout of it. And then just take about a minute or two to explain it, and a minute or two to talk about the strategy God gave you. So that'll give you time to think about it. And we'll be good to you. We're not gonna beat you up or anything because we're fans of you already. Whether you're elected or not, which I believe you will be, mm-hmm. we're still gonna be participating in your campaign and what it is you're doing, whether that is as Attorney General or not, because you are fighting for the right reasons, and we do appreciate you. Okay, so who wants to go first? Well, first I want somebody to pray. I need somebody other than me to pray this time.
4: Go ahead. Okay, I'll pray.
2: All right, good girl. Thank you.
4: Dear Lord, we just thank you for today. We thank you for what it is you have planned to release today. Yes. And we just pray over the atmosphere that every seed sowed today by you, Father, it will not return void, but your word will accomplish all that you have. We thank you for empowering Miss Lauren to do what it is that you're calling her to do. Thank you for putting your words in her mouth and putting your words in our mouths, God. And we just surrender to your will, to your plan. And we ask, Lord, that you have your perfect way in this show today, and that what it is the listeners need to hear will be what is released in this hour.
2: Yes.
4: For this time, for these people, Lord, we just dedicate it all to you, and every hindrance and every delay, we call it null and void now in the mighty name of Jesus. And we say no to the plans of the enemy.
2: Yes.
0: That's right.
4: We thank you, and we acknowledge that you are the one who raises up kings, and you are the one who puts people in places of authority. And so we submit to that plan right now. Have your perfect way. In the mighty name of Jesus, we pray. Amen.
2: Amen.
0: Amen.
2: Hallelujah. That's great, okay. Cassie. Thank you.
4: You're welcome.
2: All right. So
0: I truly haven't had a battle.
2: Okay. Well, I'm going to tell you about my
4: battle. Praise the Lord.
2: I'll tell you about my battle then. I'm going to go first.
5: Here in the glory fog. So
2: I'm going to go first. Mm-hmm. All right. So the last 2 months has been really hard for me, my little life, and all the little things I've been going on. And then I get things about right, and then something happens. And mm-hmm. it gets broke. Like it ain't working no more. Mm-hmm. And the obstacle is always different. One time I had slowed my schedule down and I was home and it was all good and I was very satisfied. I was getting dinner on the table every night. If I put it in the crock pot in the morning or Instapot in the afternoon. Anyway, we was having dinner. It was great. And I was even having meals ahead of time cooked. It was great. Then had a little mini explosion in my family with my kids, and I had to take a trip to Charleston, get my hair did. While I was there, one of my daughters is a beautician, and there was a stink going on with my girls and some of the people in their lives, and we had to kind of deal with that. And it's a situation that bothered my heart, but I could do nothing about it. But a lot of it, I know this is generational. There's things in the bloodline that just need to be dealt with. And some mm-hmm. of it I thought I had, and I didn't. Okay, maybe I didn't. But either way, I've revisited all of that. That was a blow. So we move on. And the next week, things are kind of fair to middling. House is still moving along okay. And then about midweek, I get a call that my nephew had hung himself. And it just racked everything in my life. Mm-hmm. And caused everything to be upside down, because it brought all the family from out of town to town. The shock of it, the hurt of it, the what happened of it all just was overwhelming. So that whole week was kind of destroyed mm-hmm. on every level. And then the next week was a Spiritual Freedom Network conference, which occupied my every single available moment. Because not only was I working on the paperwork side of it, but also taking people through deliverance. So I was on call, and it was necessary, and it was great, and it was overwhelming. All of that was going on at the same time inside of me, and I was able to function. Mm-hmm. God has filled me so full with things, even though it felt like a crazy roller coaster ride, I was okay. And in the midst of it, I would say, God, I just need you right now. I need you so much. I need you so much. And at the end of the week, on Sunday, I fell asleep on the front row of the church. I was just exhausted. And I didn't even realize how tired I was. I went home, crawled under the covers, got under the cover, and then the battle began at home. Because my time, I'm trying to get as much done I can this week, because I'm taking next week off and mm-hmm. I'm doing nothing. Mm-hmm. So since, you know, the masters are here and we got all this stuff going on in our area, our spring break is different than other people's usually mm-hmm. in the state, because we're right next door to Augusta. So I'm trying to get as much done as I can this week, because I'm saying no to everything next week. I need the week off. But I haven't had a chance to explain that to people, my husband, people in my life, my kids. It's just that my grandson had surgery, which I did not know was scheduled for him to have surgery. We found out after he got out of surgery that all went well from the appendix, that he had rupture at Christmas. So like I said, since just months now, just for the last 3 months, it's just been crazy. Something crazy has happened constantly. And what the Lord kept saying to me was, come up here.
4: Mm-hmm.
2: My ways yeah. are higher than your ways. My thoughts are higher than your thoughts. He just kept saying, come up here. Come up here. come up here. And I was trying in the midst of all of the things going on. And then we hit Praise and Worship Wednesday night. Mm-hmm. And we're all on a praise and worship team and at University Parkway, and it is the real deal. It is a holy place. It is a place of worship. It is amazing what God has done in our space and how he has honored our leadership through song and prayer. I was able to release everything that has been smacking me in the back of the head since December, and the strategy that he gave me was my voice. Mm-hmm. And that seems incredibly like, how is that possible? But I got exactly what I needed Wednesday. And I had every intention of going home as soon as class was over and not staying for praise and worship practice. And God changed it. And I haven't even had a chance to express to anyone around me how much that changed everything for me.
4: Yeah.
2: So I just kind of have to wait for my turn, because the people in my life don't understand what's going on. The people that I'm closest to, the people I love the most, are looking at me like, what are you doing? Why are you doing this? I don't understand you. You know, so, but being obedient to the Father is more important to me than the approval of man. But it's not always easy. So I just give him glory.
0: Yes.
2: I give him glory for his verse that says, come up here.
4: Yeah.
2: My thoughts are higher than your thoughts. My ways are higher than your ways. And I really want to take everybody with me, but I can't. But I'm okay. I mean, I'm in a place of relief, but it has taken months to get here. And it has been, I have been crushed. The pressing has been too much. For me, I can't do it. It's more than my humanity can bear. And the only reason I'm breathing is because he has helped me breathe. I even had a dream. I was drugged to hell and I couldn't speak. And I woke up in my bed and I couldn't believe that I was out of the dream. It was not a dream. I feel like I was being drugged to hell and I still couldn't speak. God did it. He did it for me. I say this all the time, but Samuel said to Joshua, do not be afraid of them. For the Lord your God, he fights for you, and he has fought for me. Mm-hmm. And I just give him glory, because I've done all I know to do, and it's not enough. So he's done it, and I'm just grateful to be here.
4: Praise the Lord.
0: Glad you're here. Yes.
2: Because at one point, I didn't think I was going to make it. I mean, I was about ready to sit down and say, okay, I can't do this anymore. I said it out of my mouth twice. She called it out of me. Mm-hmm. I was done. I was like, I can't do this. So she's like, yes, you can. So that's my shortest version I can give it, because I left out a lot of detail.
4: Well, we only have an hour, so thank you for that.
2: I tried.
4: Do we want to let our guest, Ms. Martell, go ahead and share?
2: Yeah, you got anything ready to share?
3: Sure. Well, first of all, I'd just like to say that I'm so sorry for your loss, and your story is a story of overcoming and inspiration. Yeah. Over these last 2 years, I have seen a lot of young people go into depression because of some of the tyranny medical tyranny and forced COVID testing at colleges. It's just kind of really crazy. It's unprecedented. Mm-hmm. And there's been a lot of, you know, mental health issues and depression and anxiety and fear among so many people. So I'm so sorry for your family. And I'm glad that you are able to, you know, walk with the Lord to give you strength and courage, so that can also help the rest of your family too.
2: Yeah, thank you.
3: Well, a scripture that I have been reading, and I usually only read parts of it. My dogs are getting ready to go. So if you hear a little dog bark in the background, they're just getting ready to leave the house. But a scripture verse that I've been reading in a lot of the speeches that I've been giving around the state of South Carolina deals with Ephesians 6, and I usually just read a few of the scripture verses, but because tonight is so much more in the Word of God first and the truth of His Word, I think I'm just going to read this verse, and then I'm going to pray, and then I'm going to let you know some of the obstacles that I have had.
2: That's awesome.
3: And how I've overcome them with God.
2: What was it? Ephesians 6?
3: Mm-hmm. Okay. Ephesians 6, 10 through 20.
0: Mm-hmm. That's our
2: Yeah, that's our piece of scripture. So, yeah, we hear you. Go.

0: loins girt with the truth, and having on the breastplate of righteousness, and your feet shod with the preparation of the gospel of peace. Above all, taking the shield of faith, wherewith ye shall be able to quench the fiery darts of the wicked. And take the helmet of salvation and the sword of the Spirit, which is the word of God. Praying always with the prayer and supplication in the Spirit, and watching thereto with all perseverance and supplication for all. And for me, that utterance may be given unto me, that I may open my mouth boldly to make known the mystery of the gospel, for which I am an ambassador in bonds, and therein I may speak boldly as I ought to speak. I love that verse. I usually only give the first three parts of it down to having done all stand, because taking a stand for Christ is often very frightening and can be not popular.
1: Yes, ma'am.
0: But it's always the right thing to do.
1: Yes.
0: And so I think during the COVID time, even I, as an attorney, you know, the court shut down, jury trials stopped, and people were being categorized as whether they were essential or not. And, you know, attorneys weren't even necessarily as essential as, like, you know, Walmart workers at the time. You know, it was like the court shut down, we were going to court, we were, you know, and that was when it was a real moment. And I think there was a couple of weeks of just, you know, oppression or whatever this is. I said, and my husband looked at me at one point, and when everybody was wearing masks and everybody was walking in fear, he said, you know, this is what it feels like to be occupied.
1: Mm.
0: And we kind of were the ones that just never really wore masks. We didn't see that we needed to have to do that. I'm not saying that that was easy at all. In some instances, it was actually, you know, difficult or ended in, you know, an argument.
1: Mm-hmm.
0: But we took a stand. And I think over these last couple of years, I watched people die of the COVID protocol. I watched friends die, these slow, horrible deaths from, you know, going in and not being treated properly, getting remdesivir, going on the COVID protocol track, basically getting on a ventilator and then drowning in their own fluids until they died. That was pretty horrifying to watch in the front lines. Also watching other cases where people, you know, different people had died just from depression or, like you said, suicide. So I was seeing a lot of things in the front lines. I was seeing people who were being forced to take a vaccine and they didn't want to, or people who were taking a stand, but it was affecting their lives and their children's lives. I was watching children in schools being segregated and being, you know, forced to wear these masks all day, and parents starting to say that they were having issues, physical issues with having to wear the masks all day. So these last 2 years have been very difficult. It's not even one particular instance. I mean, obviously, we each go through our personal, you know, personal issues that we have to overcome. And, you know, I don't mean to de-minimize that, because, I mean, for some people, there's going to be that one thing and that was it. But for me, it's almost been this daily having to pick up my sword and battle. And daily battle. It's like there's always something every day. And if it's not something dealing with me particularly, it's something dealing with somebody who's got an issue.
1: Right.
0: And so as an attorney, I advocate for the vulnerable. I advocate for people who don't have a voice for themselves. I advocate for people who are in a crisis situation to try to help them. And in my mind, and I believe that in our government, life should have value from conception until natural death. And we were watching people die and it didn't appear to be natural death.
2: Yeah.
1: Right.
0: So that's been tough. And so I really do lean on the Ephesians verse. Of course, the entire book of James also helps.
1: Yeah, it's a good one.
2: Yeah.
1: Not being double-minded is hard you have one set of voices over here saying this, and then you know what's really right. How do you reconcile those two? You can't.
2: Mm-hmm.
1: So it's really been an anti-Book of James world we've been living in.
2: Yeah.
3: That's right.
0: Well, and the corruption comes up in the high places. Yeah. The more we dig,

0: Sometimes we pick at the symptoms, but we don't really understand the source of, where the oppression is coming from. And, obviously it starts in the principalities, but the reality is that our leadership at every level in the state of South Carolina has served the wrong master, has served corruption, big money, the temporal here on the nat in the natural for whatever pleasure they wanted to satisfy in that moment. And we have seen an out of control moral decline because of it.
1: Well, when people ask me who you are and why they should vote for you and what's different about you, this is the way that I explain. As I've listened to you speak in the different places that you have been, I have said over and over again that you are a person that is a sold out believer of Jesus, but more importantly, you do not answer to the establishment. Your goal is to serve the people and the civic duty. That is a, you are servants. You're not looking for the title. What you're trying to do is serve the people. And most people don't understand that those elected positions, that's what it is. You are to serve. And another person who says that, you remind me very much of Candace Taylor, because that's what she says. In serving the people and getting their rights established, making sure that there's not compromise and what is right for the family comes first. There's not a lot of politicians that I've ever heard say that. So I'm so appreciative that you say that the way that you say it, and the other candidates like you that are not for sale. I mean, that's just how I'm going to say it. I thank you for that position.
2: Hallelujah.
3: Well, I met Miss Martell at the Meet the Candidate in Aiken, and I think I was late coming in, and she was speaking at the time.
1: South on Whiskey,
3: right. I think before I sat down, she was speaking about the Leviathan of Big Pharma.
1: Yes, she was.
3: And I was like, this lady is speaking my language.
1: That's right.
3: Yeah. Because she understands that we are fighting also against principalities and wickedness in high places, and she's able to fight in the spirit and in the natural, like building the wall, Nehemiah. We need to build and fight, and that's why I back her, because it's all about the land and the Lord, and glorifying the Lord in the land, and we do that with our laws and how we are represented, in the land through our laws. And I don't know when we're going to get to the questions, but I do have a few.
1: Yeah. So you go ahead.
3: Well, number one, you talked about the Attorney General having, limited, or most offices having limited terms. I do not know what the term limit is for an Attorney General.
1: That's a good question.
0: Well, no, there isn't a term limit. I mean, we don't have term limits in our Constitution. The people can create the term limit by voting him out.
3: Okay.
0: He's been in there already 3 terms, which is 12 years.
3: Wow.
0: Coming up on 12 years. He's looking for 18 years. And then what usually happens, the pattern of behaviors with the career politicians, is that actually Henry McMaster was an attorney general before he became lieutenant governor, and then he became governor. Many times that's sort of the segue. The attorney general's office is the segue to then become the governor.
3: Okay.
0: I have no intention of ever becoming the governor. I want to go in and do the job of the attorney general and for the people. In South Carolina, we've had, the Republicans have been in power at the state level for over 20 years.
3: Mm-hmm.
0: So this is much a Republican Party problem as it is a Democrat Party problem.
3: Mm-hmm.
0: The coconut shell game that the politicians have been able to play and distract people by having them divided is really to their benefit only, and not the people's benefit. So, we're just tired, and I think everybody that I've been speaking to is tired of Republican candidates who have been in office for a long time saying the right thing a few months before an election, but really catering to corporatism in America and in South Carolina. So I consider myself a South Carolina first candidate. And
3: awesome.
0: I think I've t- told you guys that I'm a wife and I'm a mom, and my children are grown, and I, you know, I'm the granddaughter of a Presbyterian minister. So when you were talking about God's law and man's law, when I was growing up, and this was just normal discussion, and we've come such a far way from this time.
1: Yes, ma'am.
0: On our watch. So it's up to us. You know, a lot of times I'll go to church and people are always identifying the problems and saying all the things that are wrong, but really it's up to us.
1: Right.
0: And this is where we have to activate and do the right thing and not just complain about it. So, but my grandfather would always say that you have God's law, and when man's law lines up with God's law, you have the most free society. And that's what our founding fathers harnessed,
1: right,
0: was the idea that they acknowledged divine providence, they acknowledged inalienable rights, they acknowledged that there are certain rights that God grants us that government has no business in being involved in, and pretty much every single one of those rights was completely obliterated during these last 2 years. And our attorney general did nothing.
1: So my understanding also of a state attorney general is kind of similar to the position of a sheriff, governor. Those positions are kind of at the top to make a decision to really protect the people. If you're talking to someone who doesn't understand, like we're talking right now, we're in people's homes, we're in people's cars, they're driving. If you had a singular message to help people understand why this vote is so important at the primary, and that they should go to the primary, not just in November.
2: Right.
1: I need you to communicate that today, why that's important and how that happens.
0: Absolutely. Like, the win is at the primary. Yeah. That's where
1: and
0: I
1: the date
0: have to
1: for
0: win
1: that.
0: At the primary. And one of the great things, and so people really need to become aware of when, if they're actually registered to vote, if they have a voter card, if they're all set to vote, if they know where they're supposed to vote, and then make sure you get 10 or 12 or however many people else that you can personally make sure that they're going to vote. The primary is where I win it, and it's absolutely crucial, despite our concern about our election machines and the election voter rolls, that people go out in masses to vote this time so that we can demonstrate that the people are out to vote and that any shenanigans will be, you know, more easily found out.
1: Detected.
0: But the June 14th date is the big date, and that's where everybody has to come out and vote for me.
1: I just want to make sure that you gave the date. And also, why should they vote for you and not the incumbent, Alan Wilson?
0: Well, that's a great question.
1: Yes.
0: And one of the main things is just to ask how free you've been over the last 2 years of this COVID tyranny and why that's happened and what's been done. But another thing is that, you know, Alan has taken a lot of money from the pharmaceutical companies and also companies like Mako Medical. I'm not sure if I talked about this with you before when I was in Aiken.
1: You mentioned it, but you didn't unpack it. You did tell us to look at different sites on the Attorney General's website to go to look at the different partnerships.
0: Right.
1: And
0: one of those was on the human trafficking. I do remember that.
1: Yes.
0: It was some of the nonprofits that they proudly sponsor with that are funded by Soros-funded left-wing globalists. Enemies of the people of South Carolina. So it's really hard when you have an attorney general who's proudly partnering with, you know, the enemies of South Carolina.
1: Yes.
0: How is he going to have the political will to prosecute corruption? He's part of the corruption. Do you see what I'm saying?
1: He would not pursue it because of that.
0: Right. And in fact, if you look at his record on pursuing corruption in the state, you can go back and look at where he had to recuse himself because his friends were being prosecuted. One of his friends did jail time. This was the last election cycle. There was even talk about Alan maybe doing that, jail time if he was caught. There were a lot of things that were going around that last election cycle. But Alan ended up having to recuse himself in what was called the Quinn investigation. And if you're not familiar with that, it's worth going back in time a few years ago into that was when Bobby Harrell got in trouble. And a couple other people did go and do jail time. And Alan actually had to recuse himself because he was friends with these people, or they were actually helped him on his campaign. And my understanding is that people who help Humanist Campaign are still affiliated with the Quins. Mm-hmm. So there's that.
1: Well, and you know, what I understand too about that part is I've heard that termed in other public offices, that's a high crime when you have that kind of level of association and still do not answer for it.
0: Mm. Right. And just as a practicing attorney, I mean, you want to be sure that when you're taking a case, you know, you don't have a conflict of interest, or even sometimes the appearance of a conflict of interest is something that you don't really want to have. And so what I was going to tell you about, fast forward to today's date, and we can go back through all the different periods of time that the incumbent's been in office. And of course, he's Joe Wilson's son. So, you know, he kind of comes in on the coattails of his father and has been there and really hasn't been challenged meaningfully. Last time he was challenged, but there were two people. The difference between the previous times that he's ever been challenged and now, it's just Alan and I.
1: Mm-hmm. Yeah. And I know
0: there's nobody else to split the vote. There's nobody else. So it's going to come down to people who want a South Carolina first candidate who's going to fight for them or, you know, the status quo.
1: Right. Mm-hmm. So you've been boots on the ground for just months and months and months about this. Tell me, do you feel confident when you go to a place? Are you connecting with people? Do you think that they're getting the message, or do you think that they're not hearing enough?
0: You know, that's such a great question, because it really depends on where I go. Some places, I mean, 90% of the people are like, we're going to vote for you. It's so exciting. It's so good to have somebody. It's refreshing, just like you all said.
1: Right.
0: It's refreshing to have somebody that's not coming in and just giving lip service, but is trying to educate people. Because to me, this platform and this office is not about me.
2: Right.
0: It's still about the people. The people are the bosses. The people have the power. And that's the only way that we keep South Carolina a liberty-loving Palmetto state that's got rich history.
2: Yeah.
0: But on the other side of that, those are the good days. Those are the fun days. The establishment Republicans, I feel like, you know, it feels like the fact checkers on Facebook are like where you just get kicked out and they'll say, see you in July. Yeah. You know,
1: they didn't exist, you know, at one point. They appear when there's a problem that they don't like.
2: Right.
1: It really is true.
0: Well, yes, but they don't like any of the challengers. They have not made it easy for any of the challengers to speak or to feel graciously like, here, let's have a debate. We might not agree with you. I mean, back in our civilized society, before this absolute bizarre communist takeover through the administrative state.
2: Right.
0: And I'll get into that a little bit more. That's another thing the Attorney General can push back on, is these overbloated agencies that are acting unconstitutionally. And so I went to a meeting last night, and y'all, it was crazy.
1: I got wind that you were silenced. Is that right?
0: I was. Mm. I was. And then I was, they kind of, you know, they said, hey, look, you can't speak at all. They told me you can't speak as a political candidate. I couldn't even introduce myself.
1: That's not right.
0: So I was just sitting there with my husband, and then I got sort of a call that there were a couple of things going on that were going to need my attention. And sitting there for, you know, an hour and a half listening to some of the things that they were saying, it just wasn't making any sense. But in the very beginning of it, they said, we're going to pray for about 30 minutes. If you don't want to pray, leave. And so I stayed for the full 30 minutes of the prayer, which their prayers were actually very, very politicized and didn't really give the scripture verses or the word of God. They were just kind of what they were seeing, and pretty much for who they were supposed to be concerned for America. They literally were cared about all the things that were in other countries more than they did, you know, something in America. Mm-hmm. So when I got up to leave, all I wanted to say was, I'm not leaving because I don't like prayer, or I'm not leaving because I'm mad. I'm leaving because I have been called to deal with some other issue, which ended up being just, you know, people were telling me about what happened in Greenville with the little boy who was shot in the school. Mm-hmm. And so they were so rude and mean to me. They didn't even want to pray for that family. All she wanted to do was stop me from talking.
1: Wow.
0: Wow. It was crazy. And I just don't find that behavior. I mean, it's just so hypocritical.
2: Yeah.
0: But worse than that, I mean, I've been a Republican since I was 18 and I voted for Ronald Reagan. And Ronald Reagan said he was a Republican because the Democratic Party left him. Mm-hmm. Well, I'm a true Republican and I'm still a Republican, but I'm telling you, the Republican Party has left us.
2: Yes. Yeah.
1: We have noticed that. And it's heartbreaking. It really is. It's not right. And the things that happened to you last night in this meeting, you are about the fifth person that has talked to me about being invited somewhere.
2: Mm-hmm.
1: It was implied that they would speak.
2: Yeah.
1: And then when they get there, they absolutely are not on the agenda. There's a whole nother kind of agenda going on. But then after the event, they say, yeah, she was here. Oh, yeah, he was here, but he didn't speak. Like somehow they had a choice.
2: Yeah.
1: That's how it's misrepresented. So I understand what's happening to you, even if most of the people aren't going to these functions. They don't have that clear-cut understanding, but you are the fifth person that I've heard say something like this. And then later on, it's reported by some, you know, sideways reporting agency that that person didn't even bother to speak. They were invited. They were here, but they didn't feel the need to speak. And that's misrepresentation of your rights and your ability to speak to these things. And I hate that that's happening to you, but just know that there is a large group of us that are praying for you to get your message out and for justice to be served.
2: Yeah, I just want to encourage you with this. It's about the message that you're carrying.
1: Yes.
2: And so that's what the enemy's coming after, because, yeah, it's about this office and they're puffing it up to make it about politics. But for God, it's about the message that he's put in you, that we don't wrestle against flesh and blood. And the enemy doesn't want us to get wind of that.
1: Mm-hmm.
2: And so when he tries to silence you, we're just agreeing like, no, this message will be released.
1: Right.
2: And the Lord will accomplish all that he intends with your message.
1: Yes.
2: And so I'm just thankful for you
1: and
2: the bold stance you're taking. And I'm excited to back you as well. That's exciting for me.
1: All right. Another question.
3: Well, I am not very politically astute.
1: That's all right.
3: Okay.
1: Give it up. Correct.
3: I am a single mother. I work 40 hours a week. I work 40 hours a week or more. And then when I'm not at work, I'm at church. So I feel like I am I'm the majority.
1: Right.
2: Yeah.
3: And I deal with a lot of people who have barriers to employment, you know, different issues. I deal with their issues every day. I don't have a lot of time to catch up on what's going on in the political.
1: Mm-hmm.
3: Unfortunately, it caught up with all of us
2: in
3: the last 2 years.
1: Sure has.
3: And we are becoming awake to what's going on. But my question to you is about the Attorney General's office and our concerns. I mean, we are concerned about abortion, where we stand in South Carolina, human trafficking, and things like that. So you, as an Attorney General, how would you affect our abortion laws in South Carolina?
0: Well, I do believe that life absolutely starts at conception, and I'm 110% pro-life. Some of that is within the bounds of the legislature, and they didn't do their job this last time.
1: Mm-hmm.
0: They had a lot of opportunity to do it right and, you know, totally go against Roe v. Wade and make South Carolina law and make, you know, I mean, if somebody murders a woman who's pregnant, you know, and they murder her, they can be charged with a double homicide.
2: Right,
0: exactly. So,
2: right,
0: you know, so I would do whatever I could to encourage that. But that wouldn't 100% be my job. Like if somebody does go to get an abortion, it's not me that could go in and suggest that SLED investigate. I mean, SLED could investigate the abortion clinics, you know, if they're not up to code, you know, these things have been let pass a lot, you know, or make sure who the doctors are, you know what I mean? These are things that have been allowed to slide, these details. And it's often in the details that you can shift and change things. I say the details of the money too, like with hospitals and going after hospitals, it's usually going to be where they double billed something, you know what I mean? Or they started sending people to lab work that they weren't, you know, and they were cashing in on millions of dollars with LabCorp, sending people for lab work that they didn't really need. And then all of a sudden you've got a whistleblower and the thing, the next thing you know, you expose it. And then what's supposed to happen is that you have a law enforcement arm of the government that will prosecute and then sentence, and then, you know, and our jails are crazy right now too. Everything's broken in South Carolina from an attorney general's position. So, I mean, I am pro-life, and that's a personal stance that I take. And to the extent that I could do anything about it from the attorney general's position, I would, if there were cases that needed to be investigated. And I think, what was the other part of that question besides the abortion?
3: Human trafficking. I know you touched a little bit about that at the meeting.
0: Well, that is crazy. Human trafficking. Mm-hmm. I mean, when I grew up, okay, I'm 56 years old. Like, you didn't even really hear about human trafficking or people, you know, organ trafficking or all these vile, horrible things that just seem atrocious and absolutely vile. Mm-hmm. And so it is the only reason why human trafficking is so prevalent in our state is because it's allowed to be.
3: Mm-hmm.
0: I mean, Allen has a $30 million plus budget to try and bring down, stop human trafficking. And yet when you look at his statistics, after him being in there for 11 years, it's still as high, if not higher, in Greenville, in Horry County, in, you know, even where I'm from, anywhere where there's a port or there's a dock or there's an interstate or there's, you know, traffic with trucking or whatever, there's human trafficking. When I get in there, I will truly investigate it with the idea that we're not just going to find a few victims or a few people who are just low on the totem pole who are, I mean, all of it is bad, but when you're just picking up a little bit of people, and finally they picked up some people in Disney, you know, I mean, I think people are done. They're ready.
1: Yeah,
0: and they're ready for somebody in South Carolina who's going to say, you know, in Greenville, it wasn't the state that did this. It was a person's nonprofit. And she said, I will pay and I will raise money to pay to train dogs that will find little tiny discs, you know, that have porn and all this stuff.
3: Yeah.
0: And so they trained these dogs and they gave them to the sheriff, and the sheriff uses them. And the way it was explained to me through the law enforcement there, that they find more things than just the you know, human beings could, because if you have a computer like the size of a laptop versus a cell phone or versus a little SIM card that could contain, you know, a whole room full of like porn and stuff, people could drop that on the floor and a person with the natural eye is never going to see it, but a dog will find it like that. A dog will find people like that.
1: Right.
0: And this is something that we had to have a nonprofit private sector donate the dogs to help people. We have the budget to do it in the state of South Carolina, so I would absolutely look into every avenue of trying to eradicate human trafficking. I mean, that shouldn't even be in our free country. It's so subversive.
1: That's right.
0: And the only way that it's gone as much as it has is because it's been allowed to.
2: That's right.
1: So I have a question about commerce. You know, I know that there are many decisions that are made about our commerce and trade at the federal level, but my question is about on the state level, are there changes that you can make that supersede what the federal government has done, or that you can address or bring to people's attention? Is that part of your job, or is that a legislator's job?
0: Well, in any instance where there's been an overreach at the federal level that comes into the state of South Carolina, the attorney general can file lawsuits against the federal government.
1: And
0: that's something that can be done. So there's things in real time that can be done. And Allen, where he's traveling around trying to say all the things that he's done, he will say that he joined a lawsuit. He's never filed one on behalf of South Carolina himself recently. he mostly has joined on other people's lawsuits where the other attorney generals have done most of the work. And he'll even admit it. If you go to anywhere where he's speaking, he'll admit this. He'll say, well, I had to forum shop, you know, which is venue shop, which is something technically we're not supposed to do. You're supposed to bring your court action where your court action is supposed to be.
2: Right.
0: But, you know, he'll say, well, the Fourth Circuit is so liberal. Yes, it is. Michelle Childs is actually the judge that I was before when I brought the vaccine mandate lawsuit, where I represented four plaintiffs in the nuclear power plant, and they didn't want to take the vaccine. They all had their religious exemptions blanket denied and medical exemptions blanket denied, just denied. And we brought a lawsuit, and we brought it in the Fourth Judicial Circuit, because that's South Carolina's circuit. And, you know, you just can't walk in fear or try to rig it.
2: Right.
0: What you do is you go and you take back your territory for the people.
2: That's right. You like do your job regardless of who stands against you saying you can't do this. Like you do your job.
0: Right. Right. And then the thing that he did only helped a few people. It helped the federal contractors. But if you remember back then,
2: right.
0: The healthcare workers were all like, well, what about us?
2: Right. You know? Yeah.
0: I mean, thousands of people in South Carolina. And really, I think if you probably polled people, thousands of people that took the shot that didn't want to. Regret it.
2: Yes,
0: took it and regret it, took it and don't want to take boosters anymore. And that's why, you know, in that lawsuit, we basically argued that it wasn't even a vaccine and that that was a false narrative. And both of the attorneys that were involved in that case with me, we were disappointed in the Supreme Court for even generating the false narrative of that this was a vaccine. When the Supreme Court came out with many of their findings in their cases, they were actually saying, well, COVID vaccines can help or this and that, and, you know, wash your hands and 6 feet, you know what I'm saying? Mm-hmm. But really what they should have come out and said is, this science doesn't totally make sense. Right. It's not up to us to figure out the science. And right now the Constitution can't be put on hold. I think Neil Gorsuch said that at one point, but there's only so long the Constitution can be tabled. But really, the Constitution should never have been tabled.
2: Right.
0: And that's what, I'm not sure if that answered the question, but what I was going to try to say is, we were talking about this as then, it literally is a foreign substance that has been experimental. It's not, it hasn't passed the non-experimental stage. Technically, we're not really in a state of emergency anymore. And people don't know exactly how that's going to react to their body. And we're just learning of some of the injuries and things, but to not have a choice
3: right.
0: when you're being pushed to have something that's a foreign substance pushed into your body that may affect you for the rest of your life, that's, you know, absolute coercion. That's not mm-hmm. freedom at all.
1: Yeah, you're right. And my other question with that about and you did answer the question. What my other part of that question was is when we talk about the prosecutors that are yeah. in each county, who do they answer to? You know, each county has the infrastructure. You know, they've got the clerk of court, but these prosecutors don't answer to the clerk of court. The clerk of court is to provide them with the court cases established. Who exactly do the prosecutors answer to? And then ultimately, who do you answer to?
0: Okay. Well, the solicitors, they're called solicitors in South Carolina.
1: Mm-hmm. Yeah, that's
0: and
1: right.
0: Those are the people who prosecute the law in the criminal law. And then there's like victims advocates as well. And then there's public defenders that represent people who are often charged with, you know, criminal right. activity. So the prosecutors are supposed to represent the state,
3: mm-hmm.
0: And as part of that, the victim. So they prosecute crimes. I don't know if you've ever been involved in a crime or a case where, but let's just take like a domestic violence case in just the magistrate's court. You've got the person who committed the assault on the other person and the person who's the victim. And if they go to court and the person who's the victim wants to put up the evidence, the state helps that person put up the evidence and tries to get as much in so that they can prove the burden of proof and either have the jury or the judge find that that person's guilty. But let's say the victim doesn't want to prosecute. Then the state has to make a decision whether they would prosecute or not. But they have to look at what kind of evidence they have. Right. Does that make sense?
1: Yes. Yeah.
0: So if you lose your person who wants to testify, you know, whether you're going to prosecute or not, or whether you have enough evidence or not. So, you know, that's what they do. And what ends up happening is we call them Soros-funded solicitors. You know, that's the same sort of thing as where we're seeing, you know, with Allen's ties, who's donating to him, who he partners with, who sponsors him for big events, you know, and it's all like Mako Medical or Nephron Pharmaceuticals or SC Bio or, you know, those are just to name a few local ones that are pumping billions of dollars. So they have influence.
1: Okay, I got it.
0: Then, you know, some of the solicitors, not all of them, but some may turn a blind eye at times to certain things. And I think, you know, I live in the 14th Judicial Circuit, And so you all might know that that includes Hampton County.
2: Yes.
0: So that is an example, I think, of where, you know, so the investigation comes from SLED, and SLED's done a lot of investigations. Even before I get into the Hampton County stuff, let's go back. In 2012, Alan Wilson actually asked SLED, mm-hmm. and you can look this up. In 2012, he wrote an attorney general letter, an opinion. He said, I want SLED to investigate the voter rolls from the DMV. Mm-hmm. And SLED investigated what they were called zombie votes back then. Mm-hmm. And SLED came up and said, no, there's no zombie votes, whatever. So it was just, okay. Now, since then, I don't believe that he has investigated the voter rolls again, but that demonstrates to you that he has the jurisdiction to do it, right? Because in 2012, he asked for it.
1: That's right.
0: So SLED's a big part of that. It's all connected,
2: yeah.
0: And if one part of it stops working, and this is the problem, if you don't have a law enforcement arm that's going to actually prosecute crime, then it's unsustainable. So then fast forward back over to Hampton, that's just one of those messy situations where, you know, it's still coming out, but you can read the articles about how the conflicts were there and the appearance of conflicts and people were recusing themselves. And, you know, Alan didn't appoint somebody when the girl Mallory Beach was killed in the boating accident, you know, and then it was just one thing led after another, so that actually the evil exposed itself. Right. You know what I'm saying?
2: Yeah. Mm-hmm.
0: And I think that's where we are in our time frame in this generation, is that the evil is just so exposed now. People can see it and they just don't want to partake anymore.
2: Yeah.
0: It's not
1: good. So your explanation of who the prosecutor would answer to, or a state attorney, attorney general, is ultimately the system of the FBI or the investigation that needs to take place if they have turned their back on or turned away from the situation or haven't asked for, like you said, another investigation into the votes.
0: Right. So, well, there's never even been a lawsuit brought. They just looked into in 2012. They just, like, investigated
1: it. And there should be a lawsuit, right?
0: Right now, there's a group out there called Safe Elections in South Carolina.
2: Yeah.
0: And the FBI doesn't have it. SLED is kind of like the state version.
1: I got it. Understand.
0: And there's a lot of good people in each one of these departments, or even in each one of that are just doing their jobs or whatever that looks like. But there's also a lot of changes that need to be made so that it would work better for the people.
1: I understand.
0: And that, you know, you're prosecuting crime where people aren't back on the streets that are dangerous. You know. So
1: we would typically stop at 8:00, but we're going to go an extra 30 minutes because I feel like the questions that you are being asked are necessary for people to understand. And the other thing, I've got some comments in the feed, and one of these persons, I'm going to just read the question. It says, it's past time to get those out who are in the pockets of Big Pharma and any others, for that matter. They can't represent the people who elect them when they get into office and get paid on the side. And then another question is, have you been in the upstate? Because some of the listeners are in the upper part of South Carolina. I know you're down in the lower part of South Carolina. And I guess they're looking for how to get in touch with your schedule. So if you have any kind of upcoming events or what's your website, I'll put it in the feed for her as well.
0: Okay, yes. I was actually just in Greenville, and it was very exciting up in Greenville. I went to like 3 different events in Greenville, and then I'm home a little bit here for a little while, and then on Monday I go to Myrtle Beach for 2 events, Columbia on Wednesday. I have been bringing signs and campaign material with me. I think I go to Spartanburg on the 19th of March, but I try to put on a weekly basis my calendar up, and it goes out through Constant Contact. So if you can sign in through my website at martelforag.com, and that's martelforag.com, then you get on, you know, the email list. And also, I think my calendar, we're going to try to put it up right on the website too. So then that way people can see what events I'm going to. But I'm also trying to promote this with Vivian, I think my friend that you met when I was up there before. And, you know, since we are able to Zoom and we are able to do these kind of talks, and I literally got two new tires on my car because I had a flat tire the last couple days ago. And so if I can zoom into somebody's home and they want to have like 10 or 15 people at their home or do an event and have a few people there and then, you know, have me zoom in, I am absolutely, I can do like, you know, four of those a night, you know what I mean? Or we can do a lot of those. And I'm happy to avail myself to do those.
1: That's great. I think that's a great answer. And you being everywhere you are, I put this in the feed just to read back to you. I put website is martellforag, martellforag.com. And you can get on the email list through the Constant Contact link. Is that right?
0: Well, no, yeah. You just go into the website and then it'll say sign up to stay in the loop. Mm-hmm. And you just put your information in there and then you'll be in the loop.
1: Okay, awesome. All right. Anybody else got another question? I've read the ones that are here on the feed. Anybody else got anything? There you go. Thank you. Anybody else got a question for Miss Lauren?
2: Yeah, I do. So we've been learning about how it's the state's job to protect the Constitution. And you mentioned that a little bit when you said the Attorney General can sue the federal government when it overreaches. Is there a way that you plan to do that more, or is that something you're looking into, or how do you, I'm not entirely sure how to ask that question. Sorry.
0: I think, yeah, no, that's a great question on just how to protect our history and protect our Constitution. A key point to that is not just me bringing lawsuits, but also to educate the people about what that is too. And we spend, I mean, the Attorney General budget is millions of dollars,
2: right?
0: And they spend like a lot of money, just like I think it's over $30 million just on human trafficking alone, and there's education parts of that, and you know, people go in and you have like little telephone numbers to call and rest stops and stuff like that, and you know, a lot of education seminars. I would like to take that similar kind of education, and obviously there's still that needs to be done to eradicate human trafficking. But it would also be within the realm of the Attorney General's office to make sure that people, you know, if you're looking for self-defense on how to see what human trafficking is and to protect yourself or your family members from human trafficking, I think you could take it out to the next level and say it's important for people to understand how to protect themselves by knowing the Constitution.
2: Right.
0: And put some money into constitutional education.
2: I love that. Mm-hmm. Thank you.
1: I love that. Yes, that's a great amazing answer. I love that, too. I've heard Trucker Bob and Zoe Warren make mention of that whenever y'all were together here, how important it is to train the citizens of South Carolina to really be aware not only of how to handle, you know, the law itself, but how to handle even our Second Amendment rights and make sure everybody's safe. And I love that part, too.
2: Right. Yeah. And so, like, without education, we're ignorant, and so our rights are being stripped away from us because of a lack of knowledge. And so I love that your plan to amend that is to increase the knowledge. That's so great. So thank you for that.
1: Okay, so we got about 15 minutes. And what I want you to convey in this 15 minutes is the things people must understand that you need them to know, not only to vote properly, but just that need to know that it's just say that nobody in South Carolina knows what they need to know about this upcoming election on June the 14th. The primary is what's important. Mm-hmm. But to let them know, you know, what the direction is going. Say they don't show up at the primary and you don't get into office. You know, I know it's clear that we would get more of what we've been getting and worse. But what help them understand. Closing thoughts about what you need people to understand about the South Carolina office for Attorney General.
0: Well, yes. Well, the masks issue was sort of the gateway. And if we all would have stood up there and said, no, you know, that would have not gone into this whole 2 weeks to slow the curve, which we're still, McMaster appointed Accelerate SC back then, and they are still powerfully influencing their unelected appointed people who have a lot of money and, again, corporatism affecting the decisions that are being made on behalf of the state of South Carolina. So, I mean, if we would have said no more to the vaccines and all these people getting them because they thought, you know, I'm going to lose my job or whatever, who cares, you know?
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